0: is Fox's Brian Yannis in Brooklyn.
1: Democratic Socialist Mayor Zohran Mamdani says the Democratic Party must change or it will lose the presidential election in 2028. And he says that change begins by electing more socialist Democrats in Tuesday's primary here in New York. He's heavily campaigning this weekend for two Democratic socialists and one former Democratic socialist in three New York congressional House races. They are trying to unseat two mainstream Democrats by promising to abolish ICE, condemning the genocide in Israel, and vowing to tax the rich.
0: Mamdani himself voted today. 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
0: 1,700 people evacuated in one day after a fire broke out at a Dominican Republic resort. Here's Fox's Jeff Paul.
5: Authorities are now investigating as they try to figure out how this deadly fire started. The fire was sparked on Friday at the Viva Dominicus Beach Wyndham Resort in the popular tourist town of Bayahibe. Thick black smoke blanketed the area as flames soared just feet away from the crystal clear waters along the Caribbean coast. Crews even using drones equipped with water hoses to try to put out the massive fire. While the exact cause of the fire is under investigation, emergency operations officials in the Dominican Republic say the fire spread rapidly, in part due to strong winds. They also say the fire moved so quickly because many of the roofs at that resort were made with a dry palm leaf material called canna. Many of the guests who were evacuated have been placed in other nearby hotels or housing facilities.
0: Local media reporting that the one person who died was an Italian tourist. America celebrating as Team USA beats Australia to advance the knockout round in the World Cup. Here's Fox's Jonathan Hunt in Seattle.
6: What was perhaps most pleasing about the win over Australia was the way the U.S. brought the pressure from the very first minute. And then in the 11th minute, Flo Balogun surged down the left-hand side, crossed low and hard, and under intense pressure, one of the Australian defenders put the ball into his own goal. The second goal was scored by the youngest member of the entire U.S. squad, Alex Freeman. He talked about the moment of scoring and the moment he saw his teammate coming at him to celebrate.
7: I was like, oh Lord, and I had to run. And then I ended up running and celebrating with them.
6: Millions of fans watching across the country.
0: Germany and the Ivory Coast now playing their own game. I'm Roger Stern, and this is Fox News.
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13: 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I'm Scott Robbins, right over there. David Van Camp.
14: Hiya.
13: Jamie Markley. Not here today.
14: Yes, on special assignment.
13: Yes, very, very special assignment. He'll talk all about it when he gets back.
14: Oh, sure.
13: Special assignment. Yeah. All right, I don't know. We'll start with this today. And I feel like I've got the whiplash again starting. But Donald Trump said all hell is going to rain down on Iran if they get a nuke.
14: Yes.
13: So they're saying now... The word has, I don't know, and well, again, we don't know what's how this is going to be worded. We're going to find out, I guess, what, tomorrow? Is that right?
14: Yeah.
13: Tomorrow. And the signing is supposed to take place in Switzerland on Friday. J.D. Vance is doing it, by the way.
14: Yes.
13: President is not going to do it. He's a G7. Anyway, so I don't know what's going on with this. It changes all the time. Now Iran is saying, hey, no, we're not going to open the strait. We never said that.
14: Well, and then they're saying, well, yes, we will, but yes, we want territorial control.
13: Which means we can squeeze it again whenever we want.
14: It's a very odd and, dare I say, fluid situation right now. But the president is talking about the deal and says, yeah, I mean, this is the deal. Like, they can get sanctions relief. They can get rebuilding money from Gulf partners and whatnot, but only if they follow the rules. And here's the president this morning.
15: Iran will never have a nuclear weapon. And it says it loud and clear. They're not going to develop it. They're not going to buy it. They're not going to do anything with it. And if they do, they suffer unbelievable consequences. Not just a little bit, like... I won't even tell you the consequences, but the consequences are the ultimate consequences. And with that being said, I hope we have a very good relationship. But the biggest thing is they will not have a nuclear weapon. And that's the reason I got in. And that's the reason I agreed to sign. And we originally had, Marco was with me, and they originally wrote that we will not develop a nuclear weapon. I said, no, you're not going to develop it. You're not going to buy either.
14: Yeah, that's the old contract negotiator right there.
13: Yeah.
14: Saying, wait a minute, hold on a second. Develop, wait a minute. But you're leaving the door open for your buddies in Pakistan to give one to you. But anyway, he went
13: off. Yeah, he's the guy that...
14: Oh, go ahead.
13: No, I said he's the guy that looks at the contract and he's got a black pen.
14: Yes.
13: He's just lining stuff out as they move along.
14: Yes, exactly.
13: Nope. Okay.
14: Yep. Yeah, we're not doing that part. Hold on a second. That verbiage is quite squirrely, isn't it?
13: Yeah, it is.
15: They originally wrote that we will not develop a nuclear weapon. I said, no, you're not going to develop it. You're not going to buy either. So we have, that took another couple of days of time. Everything was, it's ridiculous. But so we have, they will not develop, purchase, buy, or any other thing. They're not going to acquire a nuclear weapon. If they do, all hell will rain down on them.
14: Mm-hmm. Well, now. The detractors who come in with this, Scott, it will say, well, you've already threatened that before, and then you held off for several weeks because, you wanted to get some sort of good faith negotiation with them. And I'm having trouble totally tossing that argument out the window, because that is true, is that he's promised, and then didn't do anything because he was hoping for some sort of negotiation. I do feel like it seems like there's enough people around him that are tired of this situation and kind of wanting to have Iran on a short leash. Maybe that's wishful thinking on my part. That, like, yeah, they start messing around again, it's go time. You know, that's it. We can't do this delay tactic nonsense anymore. I don't know where your head is at on this, Scott.
13: No, I think it's fine to call him out on it. I think it's very fine to call him out on it, that we've been down this road before. Maybe not quite this far. This seems to be further down the road.
14: Yeah.
13: Because how you come back from this, if nothing gets agreed to, that's a tough one. After all of this, after you've talked about this, markets have reacted, price of oil has reacted, everything's reacted to this potential deal, right?
14: Mm-hmm.
13: And if it blows up now, well, you got real problems on your hands.
14: Yeah.
13: But again, we don't know the details of it. Nobody knows the details of it yet. Things are leaking out here and there, and what you believe, and I don't know what is true and what isn't. Depends on the source, but anyway... I'm hopeful that this is signed, and it's signed to the agreement of the United States of America, that we can live with whatever it is. Mm-hmm. And I also hope he can make the argument that it was worth it.
14: Yes.
13: Because that's going to be a tough one, too.
14: Well,
13: if you don't get the nuke language correct, mm-hmm. then the reason you started this, that's what has been told. And so mm-hmm. it's going to be a tough one, a tough sell if it's not there.
14: It is, yeah.
13: And I know they keep the Strait of Hormuz. They just dangle it out there because they're Iran, and that's really the only thing they have mm-hmm. to choke you with. And they know what's been going on in the markets in terms of gasoline prices here. And they also know the political backlash of yeah. that. And that's the card they have. And whether they choose to play it or not, or when they choose to play it or not, it's a whole other thing. So anyway, it'll all come out. We just need to know what it is.
14: Yeah.
13: And we don't know what it is right now. All right, let's talk about this for a second, because this is wild. The FBI arrested several people who were planning an ambush attack at the White House during the UFC event.
14: Yeah.
13: This is, it's frightening, because I remember turning it on going, man, I mean, I'm sure the area is really secured because you've got a lot of high-profile people there.
14: Yeah.
13: Including the president, the first lady, but it just seemed like it was open air and too big, and I don't know. I was a little apprehensive, yes. to be honest with you.
14: I think a lot. You're not alone thing. In that, Scott. I think a lot of us were a little right. bit like, man, how are they going to secure this?
13: Right. And so the thing is, there was, in fact, a terror attack that was planned. It was thwarted, and you've got the details.
14: Yeah, well, it was American citizens. They do not believe, the FBI, they do not believe that there is a, what they call a nexus to foreign terrorism. The goal of the attack was to target capitalist elites, billionaires, and politicians who receive money from AIPAC. That's the American pro-Israel lobby. What they were going to do is set off some drone explosives and basically herd people into a shooting gallery. And then they were going to storm the White House. That was what they were talking about doing. So at least five people have been apprehended. Some of the details coming out now. One guy, I think he's from California, was saying that, you know, all of these people are... it's the Epstein class stuff. He claimed that they all rape and eat children, all this stuff. I mean, it's some dark, twisted stuff. And what I don't know is how close they got to actually trying to pull something off, because it seems like the FBI got a handle on this pretty quickly and knocked it down. But J.D. Vance, the vice president, was on Fox and Friends this morning talking about the terror attack, or attempted or planned terror attack, and talked about why the FBI is telling people about it now. Here he is.
12: Well, I think they're telling us because the scale of the planned attack is so significant, and I think it's important for us to be as transparent as we can be about these ongoing investigations. We want to tell the American people what's going on, of course, but I actually just heard about it this morning myself, and so this is very, very dark stuff, and unfortunately, we're talking about this a little bit off camera, but this is what happens when people turn the rhetoric up so loud that disagreeing with somebody is a cause for violence. That's the place that we've come to, unfortunately, with too much of our political rhetoric. We got to tell everybody to tone it down. And I hate to say this, but it's true. You see more political violence and violent rhetoric coming from the left than the right these days. Everybody has a role to cut this stuff out. But I think a lot of my Democratic colleagues in Washington have got to look themselves in the mirror and say, why is so much of this political violence coming from our side of the spectrum? Maybe they can do something different.
14: Well, they're not going to. I mean,
13: no, they're not going to.
14: You know, guys like Raphael Warnock, Democrat senator out of Georgia, who's out there saying the Supreme Court has committed acts of violence because it ruled that, you know, racial gerrymandering was illegal. They always say everything that happens that they don't like is violence.
13: And how many of these people, once it was revealed that Elon Musk was a trillionaire, were just on fire?
14: Yeah.
13: To get these trillionaires and these billionaires. Yeah. Let's run up the hill and let's get the torches and pitchforks out.
14: Yes.
13: Let's storm the castle. I mean, it was ridiculous, the amount of rhetoric that was coming out mm-hmm. of that. Same thing with the Epstein stuff. Everybody wants the truth on Epstein. Everybody does.
14: Yeah.
13: I want the people held responsible. I want them all in prison. If not, put on an island somewhere where I'll never have to see them again. Whatever the case.
14: just not that island.
13: Yeah. No, not that island. But the rhetoric just keeps getting bigger and bigger and bigger and snowballs. And these mentally unstable nut jobs, like the baby eaters or whatever yeah. they are, you know, hear this. They act on it. Mm-hmm. That's natural. But they're not going to take any responsibility for it. And you're right about that. They won't.
14: No, because they think it works.
13: That's right. They think it works. And I don't know whether it does or not, but I don't know. Asian dude behind burning cross in Chicago, David.
14: Yeah, so...
13: Last week, this was true last week, right? They set up a burning cross in Chicago.
14: Yeah.
13: And there was the narrative, of course, that this was a big hate crime. And when you looked at it, you went, oh, boy, I don't know. I've seen this story before, so...
14: Please.
13: Anyway, go ahead.
14: Yeah, and it turns out it was some Asian kid from Naperville named Merlin Liu.
13: Merlin Liu, huh?
14: Yeah, he's a senior at the University of Illinois Chicago, and it was a protest against Donald Trump. At least that's what he said in this, I mean, just kind of jaw-dropping interview with NBC 5 in Chicago.
16: How did you land on a burning cross?
17: Just, it came up to my head one day. I wanted to find something that I could do by myself, like no organization, no friends, no... I did know about this this historical relevance beforehand, but I didn't know the severity, how racially motivated it may seem from what I did. Because my protest has nothing to do with race, nothing to do with gender.
16: Should you have done it some other way?
17: Yeah, probably. I put a red hat to signify the MAGA hat, the Make America Great Again hat. So that was... Yeah, that's what I tied on top.
16: But that's not visible in the one video that was taken by a motorist.
18: Liu says he was protesting what he calls MAGA Christian nationalist supporters and the Trump administration ruling class.
17: He's just scared.
16: Yeah. All the way through almost 4 years.
14: Oh, hold on. Let me back up because the question is great.
17: To me, that's not that important.
16: Right.
17: I don't really, like, to me, this issue is bigger than just myself.
16: Did you make it all the way through almost 4 years at UIC without somebody teaching you that a burning cross is one of the most divisive symbols in America?
17: No, I didn't. I don't really have any, like, I never grew up with religion, never really surrounded myself with people with it. My childhood friends, I remember them going to, like, confirmation and stuff like that, But
16: it's a symbol of the Ku Klux Klan. I mean, that really is where it started. Nobody ever taught you that.
17: No,
16: you never
17: no.
16: read it in a history book. Nobody. No.
17: I just saw the Wikipedia page with the the movie with the, like, I think it's called like Under One Nation or something like that.
18: The Birth of a Nation is a famous 1915 silent film that romanticized the KKK and showed a cross burning.
16: Was it a hate crime?
17: No, for sure not. In no way possible was that a hate crime. Well, I do understand why it was interpreted that way, and I apologize for that, but no, the intent was not there.
13: Yeah.
14: So he's got basically the biggest moron in Chicago, and that's saying something. He's just like, I never really grew up with religion, so I didn't know what a burning cross was. What are you talking about?
13: I have no idea. And by the way, what does this say about UIC?
14: No kidding.
13: Yeah.
14: Are they going to disavow that?
13: Oh, I would. I mean, yeah. I don't want that. Yeah, that guy shows up on the brochure. Yeah, come to UIC.
14: Yeah.
13: We'll teach you nothing. All right, got it.
14: I don't know.
13: Oh, gosh. All right, I've been wanting to hear this all day. Cat makes Romeo and Juliet better. David, that's what it says. I got to hear what it is.
14: So people were wondering why folks were laughing during the death scene of Romeo and Juliet, the ballet version, in Turkey. Here's what it sounded like. Again, they're dying on stage. Everybody's laughing. It's because a cat wandered onto the stage and started pawing at the hair of the dead Romeo character. Juliet had to continue hugging Romeo while the cat was pawing at her dress, then jumped up on part of the set.
13: Oh, my gosh. That's fantastic. So yes. The cat was sniffing the dead guy.
14: Was going and just kind of checking things out. You know, not
13: very funny.
14: No stage fright, apparently, on the part of that cat, though. So that was good.
13: My cat, my male cat, loves to sniff hair.
14: Yes.
13: Yeah. I don't know if you've had cats like that before.
14: I do, yeah.
13: But he just loves it. All right, coming up, top five stories we're following today. We'll tee it up and let it roll. That's on the way next.

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0: right, here we go. This is the Markley, Van Camp, and Robbins Show. I'm Scott Robbins. David Van Camp is right there. Jamie Markley on special assignment. The special assignment, by the way, was bumped a little longer because of weather situations.
1: Yeah.
0: So he'll tell you all about it when he gets back.
1: Oh, yeah.
0: That's a tease right there, isn't it? What's he doing?
1: Sure is.
0: All right, top five stories we're following today. David Van Camp.
2: All right, number five, a top Southern Poverty Law Center official is accused of helping funnel $1.2 million in donor money to an informant in a white supremacist group who was also her lover. They lived together.
0: Oh, my gosh.
2: Yeah. Number four, California Governor Gavin Newsom says Trump is investigating him for political reasons, but apparently this has to do with issues flagged by local and state leaders after his chief of staff, who has now pleaded guilty, by the way, to corruption charges. And there are also some tax questions surrounding his wife's nonprofit organizations. So, but he was getting out, you know, we had it at the very end of the show yesterday.
0: Yeah.
2: He's trying to get out in front of this because he knows there is going to be something there probably.
0: Well, I think there's meat on the bone too.
2: Yeah.
0: I mean, I do on this one.
2: And again, there are folks in Sacramento who are like, no, this has been brewing for a while.
0: Yep.
2: And some of the tentacles of this, not necessarily in his inner circle and family, friends, et cetera, but some of this actually predates the Trump administration. This is something that, and then of course my conspiracy theory mind goes to like, okay, did the Biden administration sick the dogs on Gavin Newsom thinking that, you know, Gavin was going to try to usurp Joe Biden? I don't know.
0: Yeah. That's, well, you know.
2: Or Kamala.
0: Yeah, Kamala, maybe.
2: Anyway, we'll see where that goes, but I think Gavin Newsom's scared right now. Number three, the FBI arrested several people who were planning an ambush attack at the White House UFC event. A suspect told investigators the goal of the attack was to target capitalist elites and billionaires. Number two, President Trump says he wants to read the terms of the Iran deal word for word so nobody gets it wrong. And then number one, he is warning Iran, all hell will come down if they do not follow the rules. Those are the top five stories that we are watching today. I happen to see this, Scott, a chair, and you're a collector, of course, as we've established. Yes. On this show.
0: Yes.
2: A chair that Taylor Swift sat in for the during the NBA playoffs. This was the Cleveland Cavaliers. They've been auctioning off chairs that celebrities used during games 3 and 4 of the Eastern Conference Finals there at the home arena. Chair that Taylor Swift sat in sold at auction for $7,000.
0: Okay.
2: Just
0: I don't even really want to know.
2: No. But don't let your mind go. This is the Markley, Van Camp, and Robbins Show.
0: I apologize in advance if you're a psychic and you read my mind right there. I'm sorry.
2: Yeah, Travis Kelce, his chair sold for $1,400.
0: God. Chairs people sat in. Okay,
2: yes.
0: You know. And again, I look at collectibles as something that probably will increase in value.
2: Yeah.
0: As time goes on. Now, I don't know if that's true of everything I have, but a lot of things I have, that's true. But how is that going to increase?
2: I don't know.
0: Yeah, and how do I prove it?
2: Yeah. Well, I guess you have a certificate of authenticity.
0: Okay.
2: I suppose.
0: Yeah, that's what you do. I sat in this chair. Holy cow. Well, you remember, like, what was it, like, the gum of somebody, too, once?
2: Oh, gosh. Yeah.
0: Some ridiculous thing. People are nuts. All right. Coming up, we have got the What's Your Story, that's for sure. I got a pretty good one today. I know you do, too, David. That's on the way. Markley, Van Camp, and Robbins Show.

0: Peek-a-boo. Peek-a-boo. Smile.
1: Smile, buddy.
0: Come on, smile. Oh, honey, he's still not smiling.
1: Maybe he's not a smiler.
0: Yeah, maybe he's just not a happy baby.
1: Maybe he's just being a boy. You know how boys are.
0: Or maybe he's teething. Oh, poor baby. I think his gums hurt.
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0: right, here we go. This is the Markley, Van Camp, and Robbins Show. I'm Scott Robbins. Right over there, you see that guy there? That's David Van Camp. See that empty chair? That's where Jamie Markley would be sitting, but I was going to be back today, but things popped up, and he's involved in something that includes being outdoors, and it rained, and so they had to postpone it. And anyway, he'll be back tomorrow, I guess, for sure, right?
1: Well, I don't know.
0: Well, depending on whether they can get this thing in or not, I guess.
1: Yeah, it depends. So
0: we shall see. Let's see. What's your story coming up in just a minute? But before that, David?
1: Yeah.
0: Well, apparently, Trump had not heard about the attack.
1: Yeah, President Trump, he was asked about the thwarted attack at the UFC event at the White House. And so the FBI announcing this today that, yes, there were a bunch of people that were planning to blow things up and then turn things into a shooting gallery, basically, at that event. It was thwarted before they even got close to doing anything. But the president.

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1: Dana did a great job.
2: Is there going to be another fight next year or something?
1: Well, I don't know. I got away with it. That you get 250 years. Maybe in another 50, maybe in 300.
3: He can compartmentalize, that's for sure.
4: I can't believe you didn't know about it.
3: Right.
4: That blows my mind. How did I know about it and you didn't know about it?
3: Well, he's been traveling all over.
4: And, well, that's true. You know,
3: he's had other things happening. They didn't get all that close, fortunately, to actually pulling off anything. So it's probably low priority to tell the president about this.
4: That makes them crazy. That conversation right there, the goofballs are foaming at the mouth and they're hyperventilating and everything else. Gosh dang, that was good. All right.
3: Yeah, there's already a conspiracy theory out there on Blue Sky that the whole thing was faked.
4: The fight?
3: No. The assassination attack. Sure. I mean, there have been like three attempts on the guy's life, certainly there wouldn't be a fourth.
4: Well, they think that when he got shot, it was faked.
3: Yeah, they do.
4: These nuts. At any rate, Gavin Newsom, we talked earlier a little bit about this, and he's probably in deep trouble right now. It looks like he is anyway.
3: Oh, yeah.
4: And by the way, I agree with you. He's getting out in front of it right now.
3: Oh, for sure.
4: And he's trying to do the old tap dance here.
3: Yeah. Well, he put out this dramatic video yesterday to get ahead of the news that the feds are investigating his wife and potentially even him.
5: In recent days, federal agents have knocked on the doors of family, friends, and former employees. Not because they found a crime, because they're simply trying to find one. They're demanding records. They're abusing the grand jury process, digging through years and years of random documents. Donald Trump isn't just coming after me because of my mean tweets. He's coming after me because I'm considering running for president. Because he hates that I've consistently called him out over and over again for his lies and deceit. Donald Trump is simply the most corrupt president in American history. He's turned the levers of government into his own personal power ministries. Mm-hmm. One by one, anyone who has challenged Donald Trump has ended up on his hit list. And today, I proudly join that list. After calling for my arrest last year, Donald Trump directed his Department of Justice to investigate me. And just in the last week, I've learned that his campaign has reached my own home. To get me, he's coming after my wife, Jen, a public servant, a woman who's dedicated her life to supporting women and girls, someone who has done nothing wrong other than having the temerity to advocate for what she believes in. If they can't intimidate me, they'll go after the mother of our children.
4: Uh-huh. Oh, shit.
5: Donald Trump picked the wrong target.
3: Well,
4: is he real? That sounds, doesn't that sound animatronic or AI?
3: Yeah, it does.
4: Coming after my wife.
3: Yeah.
4: What in the world? Who talks that way?
3: And also, multiple investigations began a year ago out of Sacramento, and some of this actually has tentacles predating the Trump administration. And local and state investigators were the ones ringing the bells about this, apparently. They do include tax activity related to Newsom's wife's nonprofits. Also, they're related to his former chief of staff, who pleaded guilty to corruption charges just last month. So that's, I mean, it's not just out of the blue he's going after, or the DOJ is going after people in Gavin Newsom's orbit. I mean, there are actual questions about, like, what is going on with these organizations.
4: But what was the name of her organization again? Do you have that?
3: I don't remember.
4: I hate to ask you.
3: She's got
4: some
3: few.
4: Flowery name again.
3: Yeah. But Blue, I mean,
4: Bell Roses or some kind of nonsense.
3: There's been a whole lot of talk about, you know, self-dealing and all sorts of nonprofits. Why wouldn't it involve what do they call her? The first partner of California?
4: Well, she calls herself that. Yeah. I guess that's,
3: I think that's the official terminology now.
4: The first partner.
3: In California. So,
4: whatever.
3: Yeah, we'll see where that goes. They're kind of light on details at the moment, but the fact that he felt the need to put out what turned out to be almost a 5-minute long video tells me he knows there is something and he's trying to get in front of it.
4: Oh, I agree with you 100%. Can you imagine he and Hakeem in the same room together having a conversation?

0: It would take forever.
1: It would.
0: With all the pauses and stops and starts and
1: yes.
0: My wife, who nobody talks that way. Okay. All right, David, let's get to it.
1: All right. It's time for What's Your Story? The story that stood out to you may not be the biggest story of the day, but you wanted to share it nonetheless. Scott, what is your story?
0: Well, I don't know about you, but I had no idea yesterday where Cape Verde was. Some question whether they should be playing in the FIFA World Cup at all. They're ranked 67th, by the way, in the world. It's a country of like 500,000 people.
1: Mm-hmm.
0: By the way, that's a very small country. And they were taking on the world power Spain in the first round of the FIFA World Cup standings. So Cape Verde had a chance. Well, this is one of those stories written in Hollywood, right? Did they win? Well, no, but they didn't lose. It was a 0-0 draw against Spain. Yes. Yes.
1: Oof.
0: Isn't that something?
1: Which, honestly, for Spain and for Cabo Verde, yeah, that's like, that's a win and a loss, relatively speaking.
0: Yeah.
1: Yeah.
0: They have a 40-year-old goalkeeper, by the way. you don't exactly have your pick of the great athletes. You have 500,000 people, right? But they overcame, and it was 0-0 tie. Wow. How do they work that out if you're betting, by the way? I was just wondering. Is that kissing your sister there, is that just nobody wins? Or?
1: I honestly don't know, because I assume you can put money down on it being a tie.
0: On a tie? I guess you can.
1: It's probably like one guy who said, yeah, 0-0 tie, and now that guy's a multimillionaire.
0: Yeah, they were talking, I guess it was the 40-year-old goalkeeper was the big star. It stopped a lot of shots because nobody scored, so...
1: Mm-hmm.
0: At any rate, that away. For the old guys everywhere and for Cape Verde, or is that how you pronounce that, by the way?
1: Yeah, well, I think I
0: got that right.
1: Yeah, Cape Verde, or in Portuguese, it's Cabo Verde.
0: Okay, thank you very much. I speak very little Portuguese. That's why I count on you, Bandcamp, for that. But anyway, 0-0 tie. Yeah. Keep your eye on this team, by the way. This could be fun.
1: Yeah, it could be.
0: Yeah.
1: All right, it's What's Your Story, where we go around and share something we saw that caught our attention. May not even be a news story, but you wanted to share it anyway. Jill Frost, she is the so-called super nanny. I think she was on TV.
0: I know who that is. Yeah.
1: She put out a video on Instagram, and it's interesting because there are a whole lot of teachers who are agreeing with her assessment of a lot of young kids right now. She's actually worried about a lot of the kids that she's seeing and working with and where they are developmentally, because they are like way behind. And here's part of what she had to say.
2: We are slowly disabling our children, and I don't say that lightly. I say that because I work with families continuously every day, and I'm seeing a pattern that's growing. Children who are capable but not being taught. We're pushing children along on bikes instead of teaching them how to ride them. We're keeping children in strollers who should be walking, climbing, building strength. We've got four-year-olds still using dummies.
1: Dummies, that's a pacifier.
0: Really?
1: Yeah, I think that's what they call a four-year-old.
0: Four-year-old.
1: Yeah, that's pretty old there.
2: When that was only ever meant to be a short-term aid. Seven-year-olds who can't brush their teeth properly without an electric toothbrush. Eight-year-olds who can't sit at a table and use a knife and fork. Nine-year-olds who don't basically understand bathroom hygiene. And I find myself asking, when did we stop teaching these life skills? When? And before you get defensive, I understand modern life is busy. I do. But this isn't about time. It's about intention. Because every time we step in and do it for them or avoid teaching because it's slower, messier, or inconvenient, we take away an opportunity for them to become capable. And children want to feel capable. So we go back to basics, parents. We teach the bike riding. We support. Then without. We remove the dummy. When it's no longer needed, we show them how to brush their teeth properly, not rely on this electric tool. We sit at the table and we teach them how to eat properly. We guide, we repeat, we expect. Not perfectly, consistently. Because independence isn't something that just happens. It's taught parents. And if we don't teach it, we can't be surprised when it's missing.
1: Yeah. There's a lot of people who are agreeing with her, especially like elementary school teachers. They say, yeah, there are kids who just don't know how to do things on their own.
0: I think there, you know, and I may be completely wrong about this, but just observationally speaking, is I think there is a state of suspended adolescence going on with parents right now. They want to be the young, cool, you know, still without changing their behavior at all type of parent. And it sucks because being a parent's hard because you've got to put stop signs up. You've got to guide and do all that. And you don't have time for it because you and your party buddies or whatever. It never changes.
1: Yeah.
0: So, again, that's probably a small sliver. And it's just something I've noticed when I'm out. It's much easier to hand a phone to them than correct their behavior.
1: Yeah.
0: You know, and that makes me nuts.
1: Yeah, to me, that's what I see more often than not. I mean, there was a time, it was just me and my son, and I think he was probably 2 at the time. We met up with some friends, and they all had kids around the same age. And my son, I mean, I brought, like, because he's 2, I brought him a little, like, truck or something that he could
0: play with. Right, yes, yes.
1: But while he's waiting for the food to come in. But it was like, as soon as everybody sat down, everybody else was handing the iPad over the kid.
0: Right.
1: And the kids were just in their own little world.
0: In their world. And they never have to deal with anything. Yeah.
1: They didn't. It's a scary thing.
0: Well, I think
1: these kids go zombie like that.
0: And again, I didn't have that luxury when my daughter was little. I mean, she had to sit at the table and had to behave herself. And again, when they're little, you bring along a little toy or something that they can play with while the adults are conversing or ordering or whatever. That's fine. But then again, you also go to church. You see these kids that just get out of the from their parents that just are up and down the aisles of the church.
1: Yeah.
0: Distracting like crazy. And nothing's being done other than stop it. You stop it. Well, there's got to be punishment on that end. So I agree with her. I mean, it's you got to let at some point in time, you got to take the binky away.
1: Yes. Yes, you do.
0: Yeah. You know, they'll scream and yell and they'll want it, but they can't have it anymore. Right. That's just how it works.
1: Yeah, your job number one is to produce a functional member of society as a parent.
0: Yes, and if you're like my mom, you put a Cheerio or 2 in the toilet bowl and you said hit the Cheerio bowl and you turned it into a game and I loved it and therefore I wasn't all over the place. You know,
1: so, all right.
0: Just saying, you know, that kind of worked for me. But
1: the Scott Robbins story.
0: Yeah,
1: and if you get any on the seat, you have to eat those Cheerios.
0: Well, that'll keep you from doing it, I'll tell you that right now. But you do turn it into like a little Sung My Battleship game. And, you know, it's a lot of fun when you're a kid. So,
1: but oh, it's true, man. I mean, I know a dude in his, at the time he was in his late teens. He could not order at Starbucks by himself. He had to call his mom.
0: Oh, my God.
1: And I happened to be with the mom at the time. He had to call his mom to ask, like, what do I like from here?
0: What do I like from here? Yeah,
1: what are you doing,
0: mom?
1: Here? This is crazy.
0: Holy smokes, Daddy-O. Wow.
1: We got a,
0: wow.
1: Get a news update on the way. J.D. Vance on The View today.
0: What?
1: Yeah, he was on The View today.
0: Oh, I forgot about that. Oh,
1: yeah.
0: Okay. All right.
1: So I got a clip from that coming up. We'll get to that next.

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0: man. Here we go. This is the Markley, Van Camp, and Robbins Show. Hi there. I'm Scott Robbins. Right there, David Van Camp, Jamie Markley on special assignment. Hopefully back tomorrow with the weather permitting. You know, he'll explain it all later. Okay. Yeah.
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0: Oh, I can't wait to hear this.
1: Border security, immigration enforcement came up, and check this out.
2: You talk about the children. Here's what I'd say. Do we know that during the last administration, we had tens of thousands of children who were sex trafficked by the cartels, who were brought into our country in profoundly dangerous and predatory conditions?
3: Let's talk about this administration.
2: But here's the point. Unless you enforce the border, you invite that kind of conduct. You think that our immigration policies are inhumane based on the reporting of one person with a political bias. What I'm telling you is that it's inhumane to allow cartels to sex traffic people across.
1: He's good.
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12: West delegation in talks with Iran, which could lead to a permanent peace deal. Fox's Bill Malugin at the White House says much of the focus remains on the Strait of Hormuz.
13: Conflicting reports as to what exactly is going on in the Strait of Hormuz today. The Iranian military announced they were closing down the strait because of what they say were repeated violations of the ceasefire, but CENTCOM countered that, saying traffic is flowing very smoothly, and about 55 ships have already transited the strait today. So in the meantime, President Trump's envoy, Steve Witkoff and Jared Kushner, they're on the ground in Switzerland teeing up some of these peace talks we're expecting to see in the coming days. Vice President J.D. Vance saying he does plan to join them in the coming days, and that the memorandum of understanding is already having an impact.
3: One of the things the president has set us out to do as a high priority is to open the straits. That's now happened.
13: And President Trump defending against criticism of that MOU.
12: The talks were postponed today because of the fighting between Israel and Hezbollah in Lebanon. The vice president spoke to Fox News before he left about the FIFA World Cup, which the U.S. is co-hosting with Canada and Mexico. He says the event is bringing the world together.
3: One of the great things about these events is that there is this cultural exchange where we learn a little bit from them. And, of course, yeah, they learn a lot about what makes America so great. I'm so proud to have the World Cup here.
12: The tournament is going very well so far for Team USA, which advanced to the knockout round after beating Australia yesterday. Next up for the U.S. is Turkey, which has already been eliminated after this round. Checking some more of the action at the World Cup. Ecuador and Curaçao now battling it out in Kansas City. It was Germany over the Ivory Coast 2-1 earlier today, along with the Netherlands beating Sweden 5-1. 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
12: Authorities are searching for a suspect in a Missouri shooting spree which left one person dead. Fox's Madison Scarpino says they consider 22-year-old Oscar Sanchez Munoz armed and dangerous.
26: The FBI says he's wanted for shooting at a car on June 11th in Kansas. They say he may be the one responsible for five more shootings on Tuesday, all just miles from Arrowhead Stadium in the Show Me State, where there are several World Cup matches. One person died in these shootings. One has serious injuries. All others are expected to be fine, including an Uber driver who was shot while taking fans to the World Cup match between Argentina and Algeria. Here's one of those fans who was inside of the car.
27: A car passes by super fast, and we hear these two boom, boom noises.
26: He says he called 911 and used baby wipes to hold on the driver's gunshot wounds.
12: After the shootings, police say the suspect barricaded himself inside a house in Independence. That house was eventually set on fire, but Sanchez Munoz escaped. A Texas judge will now allow evidence in the murder trial of Carmelo Anthony. The teenager was convicted in the stabbing death of another teenager, Austin Metcalf, at a track meet. More from Fox's Sarah Allegra.
28: Body camera video, it captures the moments after Anthony was taken into custody. Anthony claimed he acted in self-defense. In the video, he also tells officers Metcalf put his hands on him after he warned him not to. And you can hear him telling officers, too, I did it. Also released Friday, photos shown to jurors during the trial, including a blood-soaked jacket, crime scene images, and an Ozark Trail multi-tool knife. Prosecutors say it's the weapon Anthony used to fatally stab Metcalf.
12: Anthony was convicted of first-degree murder. He was sentenced to 35 years in prison. He will be eligible for parole after he serves half his sentence. I'm Daria Aldinger. This is Fox News.
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22: All right, here we go. This is the Markley, Van Camp, and Robbins Show. I'm Scott Robbins. Right over there, you see that guy right there? That's David Van Camp. You see the guy that's not there? Nope, you don't, because he's not there. That's Jamie Markley. He'll be back tomorrow, weather permitting. He'll explain the whole thing when he gets here.
24: Mm-hmm.
22: That's all I got for right now.
24: All right. Well, J.D. Vance, the Vice President of the United States, walking into the cow's den on The View. And well, they were trying to throw every left-wing talking point at him, and boy, they got turned around. This is a pretty interesting exchange between J.D. Vance and Whoopi Goldberg.
30: What did black people do to this administration that has allowed it to really stigmatize folks of color? And you know how hard it is. You have folks of color in your family.
24: Sure.
30: So when you see, you know, things, the Emmett Till stuff coming down, or them doing all kinds of removal of information of black heroes, how does that sit with you?
24: Well, what exactly are you talking about, Whoopi? Because
30: I just, where they're taking down the actual history that happened in this country. Slavery happened, all kinds of stuff happened, and it seems that it has been very easy for this administration to remove that and also to denigrate black folks who have worked their behinds off to get this American dream. How do you, I mean, you know that.
22: What are you talking about?
24: She spent the better part of a minute saying absolutely nothing, because he's saying, hey, give me an example. Right, just an example. The museums are all museum-y, and slavery happened, and
22: lynchings and Emmett Till and okay.
24: I love the audience groan too when he says, "What specifically are you talking about?"
22: And then, well, I want to know what you're talking about. Yeah,
24: what are you saying that, like, yeah, we're not going to prioritize DEI in the Smithsonian? Is that what you're talking about?
22: Was it ever there?
24: Yeah.
22: Okay. Well. But, I don't know. I clearly don't understand any of that.
24: There's a little bit more if your brain.
22: Of course I do.
24: It.
22: Yes.
24: Yeah.
30: So, Sonny, that
24: was actually a very helpful intervention, because I think the story you're talking about is where, you know, allegedly the administration is holding back the appointments of people based on skin color.
30: I've seen
24: the
30: story. I'm talking about a host of things. I'm talking about black history getting erased from public spaces. Black voter districts are being dismantled. Black leaders are being sidelined from our ranks. Where do Americans of color fit in this vision? Because it doesn't seem like we fit.
31: Since October of last year, there's been something like 6,668 refugees allowed into the country. All but three were white South Africans.
3: So, first of all, I'm very skeptical of that number because we have a lot of different immigration pathways in the United States of America. But let me just address Whoopi's point. Look, first of all, you asked the question, and maybe you don't believe this coming from me, but I think everybody is welcome in our political coalition. Frankly, even if you didn't vote for us, everybody is welcome in our country so long as you're an American citizen with the duties and the legal obligations and rights to be here. But Whoopi, let me just give you an example of this. Okay, so you say that we're anti-minority or anti-black.
30: No, I didn't say that. I asked. See?
3: Well, okay, fine. Mm-hmm. Be fair.
30: Don't start any stuff with me, okay, man. Don't get me in trouble.
24: Well, I mean, in fairness to the vice president, she was implying that.
4: Of course she was. Yes.
24: I mean, but okay.
4: Yeah.
3: I misinterpreted your question, let me answer your actual question there. Mm-hmm. What I'm saying, I think, okay, look at Washington, D.C. One of the most democratic and one of the blackest, by share of population, blackest cities in the United States of America has seen a radical decrease in violent crimes and sexual assaults and in murders. We have tried to take the crime issue seriously in part because we believe everybody, whether you're black or white or rich or poor, deserves to live in a safe neighborhood.
30: Why does the crime step in? This is not about crime. This is about
5: women lost their jobs.
30: Right. This is about what you're saying is
3: black we got to do more on the economy.
5: Black history has been erased from public spaces.
3: Black history is not erased from public spaces.
7: That is true. Guys, you have to get to Iran when we get back.
3: Telling you, we celebrate black history. We celebrate all American history in this administration.
30: Vice President J.D. Vance, when we come back.
24: That's just like a 5-on-1 carnival of nonsense right there. Because they're throwing out like all these different things without explaining what they're actually asking here. It's crazy.
4: Well, this is interesting because this reminds me of the man on the street stuff when you go to the sign people.
24: Yes.
4: The sign people are out there screeching and yelling and holding signs up about the demise of democracy. And what specifically has Donald Trump done to take away democracy? Well, there's just too many. I can have all day. I can't, you know, name one. Well, again, I'm not talking to you.
24: I know what you're doing. It's a setup. No, I'm just
4: exactly.
24: Asking,
4: no, I'm asking you a question. You know, you're obviously passionate about something.
24: Yeah.
4: What is it?
24: Yeah.
4: So, again, you can't, you know, this is the, what is a female argument? You know, I mean, it's nonsense. But, so you're asking these people who are making all these accusations to give you an example of the accusation they're making, and they can't do it.
24: No, they can't.
4: And this is The View, by the way.
24: Yes.
4: You got producers that can feed them answers. You know, they don't have any idea.
24: They don't have notes. It's like, hey, if you're going to ask a question, a loaded question like that, at least have some examples on a note card. You know?
4: Sonny Hostin's the worst, by the way. The biggest racist on that show is Sonny Hostin.
24: Yeah. All right. Well, speaking of racism, Brandon Johnson is responding to the reports that a Asian American male who's a college student is the one who lit that cross on fire in Chicago last week.
4: Oh, yeah.
24: And he said this guy, that Merlin Liu is his name, said he did it as a protest against the Trump administration. Well, the mayor of Chicago, Brandon Johnson, was asked about this update, and get a load of this.
8: Merlin Liu, who was interviewed by NBC 5, who admitted to allegedly burning the cross in Grant Park. During that interview, he seemed to lack an understanding of the meaning behind burning a cross and the implications of that. How concerning is that to you as mayor of, obviously, of a city with a predominantly black population, and do you think there needs to be more education around that?
9: Well, look, I can't speak to his lack of or understanding of the gravity of what he's alleged of having done. And, you know, again, it's a painful reminder of how hatred towards black Americans still permeates, you know, in our society.
24: But no, it's not.
4: What?
24: This guy's the kid in question is just a moron. I mean, here's part of that interview with NBC 5. The guy didn't know what the burning cross meant. That's what he says. Yeah, I don't understand how that's supposed to be a reminder of how hatred towards black Americans still permeates our society. This guy's a moron.
10: Did you make it all the way through almost 4 years at UIC without somebody teaching you that a burning cross is one of the most divisive symbols in America?
11: No, I didn't. I don't really have any, like, I never grew up with religion, never really surround myself with people with it. My childhood friends, they, I remember them going to, like, confirmation and stuff like that, but,
10: But no, it's the symbol of the Ku Klux Klan. I mean, that really is yeah. where it started. Nobody ever taught you that.
11: No,
10: you never
11: no.
10: read it in a history book. Nobody.
11: I just saw the Wikipedia page with the movie with the, like, I think it's called, like, Under One Nation or something.
24: Yeah, he's talking about Birth of a Nation.
4: Right.
24: A pro-KKK movie.
4: That was 100 years old or older.
24: Yeah, over 100. Yeah. 111 years old, I think. He just has no idea what he's talking about or what he was doing. So, yeah, the idea that Brandon Johnson is still trying to make this a race thing about how all these people hate black people. I mean, this guy Merlin Liu is out there going, hey, I'm an arsonist, but I am not a racist. Okay.
4: Right. Had no idea what he was doing.
24: No.
4: Performative art.
24: Looked something up on Wikipedia. And
4: he was railing against the billionaires and Donald Trump.
24: Yes, that apparently.
4: Well, that'll show him, lighting a cross on fire. You know, I hadn't thought about it before, but I'm going to start giving my money away now that cross has been lit. I got to do something. Can't have all this money laying around anymore.
24: Yeah. No, you can't. Yeah. I did see this. If you never got around to that spring cleaning that you plan to do, still have a few more days of spring left if you want to get that in. But there's a new article on cleaning mistakes that make your home dirtier. Some of these, this may be news you could use. You know, if I was a local TV news guy, I would say these are tips on how to clean.
4: All right.
24: Forgetting to clean the things you used to clean. That is, the equipment we used to clean need to be cleaned, too, like vacuums, washing machines, toilet brushes. Those have to be cleaned as well, because if that's dirty, then you're just spreading the dirt around. Mopping the floor with laundry detergent. Some people do that. It was like a viral sensation. Laundry detergent, though, actually leaves a residue that attracts and traps dirt. That's why you have the rinse cycle in your washing machine.
4: Oh, that makes sense. Yeah sure.
24: And then using cleaning agents incorrectly because you didn't read the instructions. Some products are just ineffective when used wrong. Of course, we know some can actually damage it, whatever you're using it on. Spraying cleaning agents directly onto the surface, or on the surface, I should say. I did not know this part, but unless directed by the instructions, it is generally better to apply cleaning products to a sponge cloth or brush to control the amount used and prevent streaks, cloudiness, and dulling.
4: Okay, so instead of applying it to the spot, put it on the sponge first. Is that right? Am I reading that correctly? Okay.
24: That's right, yeah. Go there first.
4: Also, see, I do the exact opposite of that, too.
24: I always spray just directly on the surface if I'm
4: Me too.
24: Cleaning, because it's like, whatever. I don't care.
4: I never do cloth to surface. No.
24: Right. I like this one. Washing windows on a sunny day. Cleaning glass on a bright day can cause streaky, cloudy windows. Direct sunlight heats the glass, causing soapy cleaning solutions to evaporate too quickly. So you're not really doing anything. I've never heard that, but I don't remember the last time I actually washed windows. So
4: no, I hose mine down.
24: Yeah,
4: I just get the hose. And just
24: exactly.
4: Hose.
24: Yeah. So, I don't know. That's it. Anyway, maybe there's some news you can use there, all right?
4: All right, Dave, we appreciate that. After all the other nonsense we've been dealing with today, that was a nice, refreshing break.
24: Yes.
4: Tips you can use.
24: Yes.
4: With David Van Camp. I think that's a weekly feature.
24: Top five stories you can use coming up next.

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0: All right, here we go. This is the Markley, Van Camp, and Robbins Show. I'm Scott Robbins, right over there. David, Van Camp, Jimmy Markley on special assignment. Back tomorrow, weather permitting.
1: Yes. He melts when it rains too much.
0: You never know. Yeah, you never know how that's going to work out. Also, my my top three stories of the day on the way, too.
1: Yes, that is
0: true. Let's not forget that, because that's a highlight, I'll tell you. That's broadcast museum time. Okay.
1: We do have the top five stories that we are following today.
0: Yeah.
1: Not according to Scott Robbins.
0: No.
1: Just according to what people are talking about right now. 15 Antifa-linked people in Minnesota have been arrested for interfering in ICE operations. That's number five. Number four, fascinating story. A top Southern Poverty Law Center official was accused of helping funnel $1.2 million in donor money to an informant in a white supremacist group who was also her live-in boyfriend.
0: Oh,
1: man.
0: I'll tell you.
1: Number three, a really sad story. It's still under investigation. A B-52 bomber crashed shortly after takeoff at Edwards Air Force Base. Eight people were killed in that. The cause of the crash remains under investigation. Number two, the FBI arrested several people who were planning an ambush attack at the White House UFC event. A suspect told investigators that the goal of the attack was to target and kill capitalist elites and billionaires, in his words. Number one, President Trump talking about the Iran deal. He's out there trying to sell it. And he is warning Iran all hell will come down if they do not follow the rules. Those are the top five stories that we are watching today. 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
0: Mm-hmm.
1: I had a few stories, and I'll do this a lot of times when I'm prepping for the show. I'll just see a headline that I think, hey, that could be kind of funny, and I don't really click through. I just send it to myself, and then
0: yeah.
1: A lot of times don't even use it.
0: Mm-hmm.
1: But just a couple of quick hitters here. If you'd like to hear them, Chinese drivers have figured out a way to fool Tesla autopilot. So with autopilot, it'll drive for you, but you have to have somebody in the front seat. So what they're doing is they're using miniature doll heads to trick the in-cabin camera into believing that an attentive driver is sitting behind the wheel. So they can like kick back, relax. But they've got this little, like, doll head hanging up in front of the camera that just tricks the autopilot.
0: Oh, okay. So the autopilot continues.
1: Oh, yeah. It still goes.
0: Yeah. Yeah.
1: But, yeah, you have to. You can't just fall asleep behind the wheel in the autopilot. But you can if you use this clever hack from Chinese drivers.
0: Well, they think of everything, won't they? Make your life easier? Sure.
1: Yeah. I saw Fox also just agreed to buy Roku for $22 billion.
0: I saw that, too.
1: And Roku is the big streaming device. I'm not really sure why they did it, but, I mean,
0: I don't know, they must have
1: a good reason. I mean, $22 billion is a lot of money. They must think that they can capitalize on a lot of this.
0: $22
1: stuff.
0: Billion.
1: Yeah.
0: Wow.
1: I thought this was crazy. A man was saved by his gaming PC the other day when it caught a stray bullet. The gun was actually accidentally discharged by the neighbor's dog. This is like the third or fourth dog fires gun story we've had in the last 6 months.
0: You need some common sense gun laws against dogs shooting people.
1: They are under the age of 18, most of them.
0: Some random dogs just shooting people.
1: You can't. We need to have a national conversation about the violent dogs
0: who
1: are armed, apparently.
0: Yes.
1: I saw this. The U.S. Army spent over $1 billion on nearly 10,000 augmented reality headsets for soldiers to wear in combat.
0: Mm-hmm. Yeah.
1: Soldiers don't want to use them because they cause headaches. I don't know if you've ever used some of these devices before.
0: I have not.
1: The VR or the augmented reality. It is disorienting. And I could imagine, if you're in a combat situation, which is already disorienting, you wouldn't want something like that on your eyeballs. But
0: my life is augmented reality. I don't need special glasses.
1: This is the Markley, Van Camp, and Robbins Show. Yeah. I mean, but imagine spending $1 billion and everybody's like, no, we don't even want them.
0: Yeah. Do you have one of those headset things?
1: Augmented reality? I have a VR headset, but I don't use it.
0: Much?
1: I used it twice and I got a migraine.
0: Oh, really?
1: Yeah.
0: Is it just tied on your head?
1: No, it's just, I don't know. It's almost like motion sickness. And I've never really been motion sick or seasick in my life, but it feels like that. Like it's almost like too real, but it's disorienting because, like, if you're playing a video game, your character moves when you press a button, but your character also moves if you lift up your head and all this. So it's like you're moving, but you're not walking, but you are walking. It's just my brain can't handle that. I don't know. Maybe I'm too dumb.
2: I don't blame you.
1: That wouldn't surprise me. Trifecta coming up on the Markley, Van Camp, and Robin Show.

0: Peek-a-boo. Peek-a-boo. Smile.
1: Smile, buddy.
0: Come on. Smile. Oh, honey. He's still not smiling.
1: Maybe he's not a smiler.
0: Yeah. Maybe he's just not a happy baby.
1: Maybe he's just being a boy. You know how boys are.
0: Or maybe he's teething. Oh, poor baby. I think his gums hurt.
1: Maybe he's just tired.
0: Or maybe his tummy hurts. He didn't eat that much.
1: Maybe he's not ticklish.
0: You think maybe he's scared of the dog?
1: Maybe he'll outgrow it. Maybe it's a phase. 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

0: Yep. This is the Markley, Van Camp, and Robbins Show. I'm Scott Robbins. Right over there, David Van Camp, Jamie Markley on special assignment. He'll be back here tomorrow, weather permitting. Mm-hmm. More on that later.
1: Yep. A couple of news updates. This is kind of interesting. One is from, was this Poly Market?
0: Yeah.
1: Believe it was. Poly Market. We now have a three-way tie when it comes to the odds for President of the United States in 2028. The three-way tie right now, according to the bettors, is J.D. Vance, Gavin Newsom, and Marco Rubio, all at 16%.
0: Who was second again? Let me get that.
1: Nobody was second. It's a three-way tie. Oh, yeah, it's J.D. Vance, Gavin Newsom, and Marco Rubio.
0: He's done.
1: Oh, yeah.
0: Newsom's done. I mean, listen, the guy's he's terrible at it, number one. He's got no track record. The track record's abysmal.
1: Yeah.
0: I mean, I don't know. I guess it's because he's an attractive guy on some level. I don't know.
1: He kind of looks the part.
0: That must be it, out of like central casting sort of thing.
1: Well, again, a lot of people throughout the country may have only seen little snippets of Gavin Newsom. And I will say it was only a couple of years ago where I saw him totally off script melting down. And that's not the first time. That guy is terrible.
0: Oh, yeah, that's what I mean. When the heat gets hot.
1: Yeah.
0: I mean, he's been protected by the California media for a long time.
1: He sure has. And, yeah, on the national level.

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1: So many terrible governors. I mean, J.B. Pritzker is another one that thinks he wants to be president.
2: Yeah, again, another guy who has overseen mass exodus in his state.
1: Yeah, and he's touting today the balanced budget again. He does this all the time.
2: Yeah.
1: He does.
2: Yeah. You're what, $17 trillion in debt, but this year all the math adds up?
1: Yeah.
2: Okay, cool.
1: It all works out.
2: Yeah.
1: Somebody didn't carry the one.
2: Yeah.
1: That's what it was.
2: I also saw a new survey from The Economist and YouGov, and it indicates that, yes, Republicans are closing the gap with Democrats ahead of the midterm elections. And again, historically, the opposition party, the party that's out in the wilderness, has a good chance of taking, especially the House of Representatives in the midterms. However, let's see, the latest poll conducted between June 3rd and June 15th, Republicans trailed Democrats by just 3 points. And so that's it's a 39-36. Nobody really has the clear advantage. And that tells me something that is a bigger problem for the Democrat Party right now.
1: Well,
2: this
1: isn't
2: generic poll, yes. And, you know, polls have been wrong before, and I have no idea why, but other than, well, they're just not very good at it, or people aren't actually accurately telling people what they feel and what they think. But with the amount of just nonstop opposition to Trump in every mainstream news outlet, mm-hmm. The fact that the Democrats on pretty much every generic ballot that I've seen are not running away with it tells you something about the mood in this country. There are a lot of people who don't really like Donald Trump. They don't like his style. They're right. Disappointed in the cost of living issue, which is a serious issue for the president right now.
1: Yep, it
2: is. Especially with the Iran stuff going on. I don't think anybody should downplay that as a headwind for the Republican Party. But also, man, people hate the Democrats.
1: Well, it's the loony fringe that hijacked the party, and that's all you see. That's what they represent now, yeah.
2: Yeah.
1: And they're nuts. And the sign people.
2: The sign people,
1: There's not enough of the sign people to make a difference.
2: Well, because, I mean, we had, what's her name? Joyce Beatty, I think, a Democrat representative who was thrilled that she was part of the effort to get Trump's name off of the Kennedy Center.
1: Oh, yeah.
2: And she compared herself to a civil rights activist.
1: Exactly, yes.
2: Like,
1: well,
2: what?
1: And then you got idiots like the potato that are talking about it as it's the Berlin Wall's coming down.
2: Oh, that wasn't the potato. That was Jim Acosta.
1: Well, that's what
2: Jim Acosta said, that yes, Trump's name being taken off of the Kennedy Center is like watching the fall of the Berlin Wall.
1: Yeah, Jim Acosta said that. And so you've got all this hyperbole going on.
2: And they're just psychotic, man, and they're doubling down on all of it.
1: Well, that's just it. That's what I think, you know, most normal people who just go about their business and pay their bills and raise their families and do all this stuff, look at the loons screeching and jumping up and down and think, I don't want to be a part of that.
2: Yeah.
1: I mean, you know, so by all means, keep it up. You know, that's what I want. I want more of it. If that's possible, yes.
2: Absolutely. Somebody get George Conway and an acoustic guitar, okay?
1: Yes, we need more warbling, yes.
2: All right, are you ready for your big trifecta, Scott?
1: Protest songs are not represented enough in our lives.
2: That's true, yeah. All right, it's time for your big trifecta.
1: Let's go. Let's rock and roll.
3: Are you ready?
4: One, two,
3: it's the three most important news stories of the day.
5: I hit the trifecta.
3: Well, at least according to Scott Robbins. It's the trifecta on the Markley, Van Camp, and Robbins Show.
2: According to Scott Robbins, it is called the trifecta, and usually Casey Kasem is along for the ride, but he also has to shelter himself from the rain with Jamie Markley. All right, number three. You're saying the NBA could learn something from the World Cup crew?
1: Yeah, I mean, this is a new rule they put in place, and I kind of like it. And I didn't even know about it because I don't really follow soccer. I don't know a lot about it. But really, the sport where people flop the most during the course of the game, trying to curry favor with an official and garner penalty flags against their opposition, is flopping. They do it a ton in soccer.
2: Oh, yeah.
1: Guy looks at you, falling down, you know, writhing in pain on the ground. So they said, we're going to put a stop to this. So now if there's a questionable call, something like that, they look at the video replay and they determine whether or not the player was actually touched or not. Well,

0: Well, they made had that decision to make the other day, and it turns out the player flopped. Mm. So instead of assessing the penalty on the person they suspected was going to get the penalty, they assess it to the person who flopped.
1: I like that rule.
0: So you earned the penalty.
1: Yeah.
0: So now they're saying, why don't we do this in the NBA? We're tired of the flopping in the NBA.
2: Probably because it would just take too long. There's so many flops.
0: But once you instituted this thing, it'd stop or at least slow it down some. Yeah. I don't know. But they're saying that's one way to do it because people are pissed. I hear it all the time, the flopping that goes on every NBA game.
2: Yeah.
0: You know, LeBron James is king of it. I mean, he's a huge flopper.
2: I've seen somewhere a guy's elbow didn't even come within 6 inches of his face, and he falls
0: right,
2: down
0: he goes, like he's just been... holding his face. Yeah. Knock it off,
2: it's
0: man.
2: It's awesome.
0: I get it's part of the game, and usually you get the call, but still. Mm-hmm. Ridiculous.
2: All right.
0: And particularly if we can see it at home on the replay. When
2: right.
0: We can see it at home when we know.
2: Yeah.
0: The ref should know or have the ability to know anyway.
2: Yeah. All right. It's the top three stories of the day, according to Scott Robbins. We call it the trifecta. We are down to number two. Comedian Nate Bargatze. He's been targeted by lunatic lefties.
0: You know why? Because he went to the UFC fight.
2: Right.
0: He went to the. That's his sin. He went to the UFC fight. I'm assuming he was invited to go. To the UFC fight by the Trump administration. Well, the pearl clutchers are out of their minds right now again, saying that he's a Nazi for doing what he did.
2: Mm-hmm.
0: Now, keep in mind, his sin was going to the UFC fight. And he said in the past, I love the sport. He likes the sport.
2: Yeah.
0: He watches the sport. He's a fan of the sport. But that didn't stop them. Seth Abersom said, nah, I said, I love the guy. I generally don't do boycotts, but I'm done with him. In 2026, if you don't know who the Nazis are yet, I don't need to hear any more from you.
2: Mm-hmm.
0: I only went to the 1936 Summer Olympic Games for the gymnastics, said another. Ooh. This is going to be an expensive career decision, says William Benedict.
2: No, it's not.
0: His career's fine.
2: Yeah, it's not.
0: And it will continue to be.
2: Now, the Daily Beast had a write-up on it. I saw this just the other day. Whereas Emmy-nominated comedian exposed as MAGA. Exposed as MAGA. That guy is, like, quite possibly the most apolitical guy.
0: Yes.
2: In comedy, right? In all of entertainment right now.
0: And I just want to say, you know, there are enough sane people in this country that enjoy your comedy, Nate. You're going to be fine.
2: Yeah.
0: Don't listen to the noise of these idiots. Right. Yes. They're just shrill and they're... The Nazi thing is what gets me. Everybody's a Nazi.
2: Blah, blah, except for Graham Plattner, who had a Nazi tattoo on his body.
0: But he's a good kind of Nazi. There are bad Nazis and good Nazis, and he's a good one.
2: Okay.
0: For some reason.
2: All right. And then finally, it's the trifecta. Top three stories of the day, according to Scott Robbins. Down to number one, the owner of the Knicks delivered a speech.
0: This is interesting. Knicks just won the championship of the NBA, by the way. But the New York Knicks owner, a guy by the name of James Dolan, wanted his team locked in for the playoffs, and he believed there was only one way to get that done. So he called a team meeting before the playoffs started. The owner of the team sits down with the team and delivers a speech that will go down in history, a speech where he asked the players to be like Spartans and deny themselves sex in order to keep the edge. He said, I had this idea. Maybe you should give up sex for the next 12 weeks. You don't have to give up sex for the next 10 weeks, but the Spartans did. You know who the Spartans are, he asked the group. They denied themselves to gain an edge. Get that edge, Dolan said. Go home. Talk to your wives. Don't tell them you're not going to have sex, and don't tell them it was my idea. But let them know that you're going to try not to. You have a commitment. You want to win this game. You want to stay focused. Hey, they won the championship.
2: I also don't think that kind of rule applies to wives or longtime girlfriends. I think you could say, hey, you know, you got to keep your mind clear so don't chase the flunkies, you know.
0: Yeah, hey, if they're knocking on the hotel room door, don't answer it,
2: yes.
0: Okay?
2: I think that's probably the more appropriate
0: Yeah, that
2: message.
0: Might have something to do with it. But, hey, you know, whatever works. And just like the Spartans before they went into battle, they abstained, and yes. It worked for them.
2: Save your fluids.
0: Yes, yes, exactly.
2: That's the official
0: you're
2: medical
0: need
2: term.
0: Yes, you're going to need them coming up.
2: Mm-hmm. All right, that's the trifecta top three stories of the day, according to Scott Robbins. Good job, as always. We got Nimrods in the news coming up, and it involves a guy drinking, a half gallon of Jack Daniels.
0: Oh, boy.
2: Shooting a gun.

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0: go. This is the Markley, Van Camp, and Robbins Show. I'm Scott Robbins. David Van Camp is right over there. And Jamie Markley on special assignment. Hopefully back tomorrow. We'll find out.
1: Yeah.
0: We'll find out.
1: Of course, can't turn on the TV without seeing an ad for some of those weight loss shots, right? They're everywhere.
0: Oh, gosh.
1: Well, because they work for a lot of people, right? But, you know, the injections are no fun, and some people are a little skeptical of the side effects, which can get a tad messy. What is it that Maya Bialik said, the actress from Big Bang Theory, that it was like, it's just uncontrollable.
0: Yeah, explosive and all that.
1: Yeah. Explosive, yeah. Well, if you want the effects but don't want to deal with that, a doctor stepped in and created a weight loss supplement called Lean. It works like those shots, but no needles and not the unfortunate side effects. 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
1: That's right. All right. Senator John Kennedy, a Republican who is always good for a soundbite, reacting to his skepticism of the, or I guess expressing his skepticism of the Iran deal that the president is promoting right now.
2: Are you confident that Iran is going to give up its nuclear ambitions, or do you have any sort of skepticism?
3: Well,
2: you,
3: what? If you, how can I put this? Unless you were homeschooled by a day drinker, no one's confident that Iran's going to do anything, and it's unfair to hold anyone to that standard. So if you want to go print a headline, you know, Kennedy not confident, knock yourself out. But that's
1: confident. It's because you can't, because Iran has lied in the past.
0: Homeschooled by a day drinker. That's pretty good. That guy's always, I mean, whenever he leaves office, just do an entire book of his quotes.
1: Oh, he's going to take over Prairie Home Companion, I think.
0: Oh, yeah.
1: Lake Wobegon.
0: Tell you, it's like going to homeschool with a day drinker. It don't make no sense.
1: It'll be, his broadcast will be called Lake Brain Begun. Okay? Stories of a liberal town. Yeah. All right. Oh, man. All right. There's your news update here. Let's get to Nimrod's in the news, shall
0: we?
1: Yeah,
0: let's do it. Yeah.
4: When the going gets tough.
5: Damn it, this is too hard.
4: The dumb get dumber.
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7: I love the poorly educated.
1: A lot of times people like to have fun at their birthday parties. They like to maybe have a couple of cold beverages.
0: Well, sure.
1: And sometimes that can get out of hand. Now, the story actually happened a couple of years ago, but the guy has now been convicted, sentenced for this. A guy in 2024 in California, his name is Justin Derek Jennings. He was celebrating his 39th birthday. Well, he drank an entire handle of Jack Daniels during that.
0: Oof.
1: That's about half a gallon of Jack Daniels.
0: Yeah, that's a lot.
1: Well, he got angry at his family, got disrespected, so he grabbed his gun and fired an entire mag into his own apartment. Family called the cops, but instead of settling down, Justin went to the second floor and started shooting at a police helicopter for over 20 minutes.
0: See, that's
1: imagine the hangover, waking up in jail the next day. Ooh, yeah. But
0: ready to get shot.
1: Well, Justin has been, no one was hurt. Justin was sentenced to over 9 years in federal prison.
0: Oh, wow.
1: Judge said, hey, if your aim had been better, you could have hurt or killed the individuals in that helicopter. Well, yeah, thanks, Judge.
0: Jeez.
1: That's why he's going away for several years.
0: See ya.
1: Buddy, happy birthday. This is the Markley Van Camp Show.
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15: The future of Iran's nuclear program, but there could be stumbling blocks. Whether the Strait of Hormuz is closed again and the fighting in Lebanon. Here's Fox's Bill Malusian at the White House.
16: Yesterday, President Trump said the MOU he signed with Iran is already helping global oil supplies.
17: Oh, those ships are flowing out of the Hormuz Strait like nobody's ever seen before, actually.
16: Today, the Iranian military announced that they were closing the Strait of Hormuz over what they said were repeated violations of the ceasefire. But CENTCOM quickly pushed back against that, saying that the traffic has been smooth today, and so far, 55 ships have transited the Strait of Hormuz. President Trump also posting on Truth Social that there will be no tolls in the Strait for the 60 days of the ceasefire and the 60 days after the ceasefire. He says any tolls would be imposed by the U.S. if he decides to do that.
15: Two of the president's envoys are in Switzerland for the talks with the vice president on his way. Florida Republican Senator Rick Scott keeps pushing his colleagues to pass the Save America Act. That's a law which could require voters to produce a birth certificate when they register. Scott on Fox's Saturday America to offer strategy.
18: If we can't pass the whole thing, let's start taking sections. Let's do a vote just on voter ID. Let's do a vote on just you have to be American to register to vote. Maybe just the sheer voter rolls. Let's we got to get this done. And so we all need to figure out how to come together. And if we have to stay in D.C. to get it done, let's stay in D.C. to get this done.
15: The Save America Act got 50 votes in the Senate this month, but failed to break a filibuster. 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
15: 1,700 people evacuated and one dead after a fire broke out at a Dominican Republic resort. Here's Fox's Jeff Paul.
21: Authorities are now investigating as they try to figure out how this deadly fire started. The fire was sparked on Friday at the Viva Dominicus Beach Wyndham Resort in the popular tourist town of Bayahibe. Thick black smoke blanketed the area as flames soared just feet away from the crystal clear waters along the Caribbean coast. Crews even using drones equipped with water hoses to try to put out the massive fire. While the exact cause of the fire is under investigation, emergency operations officials in the Dominican Republic say the fire spread rapidly in part due to strong winds. They also say the fire moved so quickly because many of the roofs at that resort were made with a dry palm leaf material called canna. Many of the guests who were evacuated have been placed in other nearby hotels or housing facilities.
15: Local media reporting that the one person who died was an Italian tourist. Americans celebrating as Team USA beat Australia to advance the knockout round in the World Cup. Fox's Jonathan Hunt in Seattle.
22: What was perhaps most pleasing about the win over Australia was the way the U.S. brought the pressure from the very first minute. And then in the 11th minute, Flo Balogun surged down the left-hand side, crossed low and hard, and under intense pressure, one of the Australian defenders put the ball into his own goal. The second goal was scored by the youngest member of the entire U.S. squad, Alex Freeman. He talked about the moment of scoring and the moment he saw his teammates coming at him to celebrate.
23: I was like, oh Lord, and I had to run. And then I ended up running and celebrating with them.
22: Millions of fans watching across the country.
15: And today, Germany beat the Ivory Coast. I'm Roger Stern, and this is Fox News.
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1: You may never have been there, but Hong Kong is one of the most beautiful places in the entire world. It's free. It's fun. It's rich. It's capitalist. And it's about to change. My guest is Emily Lau. She's in Hong Kong. As a matter of fact, she is a member of the Hong Kong Legislative Council. She is a spokesperson for a pro-democracy group there called Frontier. She's probably going to be in trouble when the takeover occurs in July. We'll hope not, but she probably is going to be. The Chinese people, so far, according to Emily, don't seem to be exactly rallying behind the cause. They're scared, or they're lazy, or we're not sure what the situation is. They're probably unsure of what's going to occur. If you have any questions for Emily Lau, now would be a good time. We're going to devote this hour, as much as possible, to your questions. Emily Lau, a member of the Hong Kong Legislative Council, back in a moment.
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0: back down to the other side of the world, and Hong Kong, and Emily Lau, again a member of the Hong Kong Legislative Council, due to be disbanded by law, the new law, in July when Hong Kong goes back to China. And the freedom of the press, freedom of association, assembly, protest will all at that time probably end. This was found out this last Sunday when China's legislator voted to dilute the Hong Kong civil liberties laws. And so we're talking about the return. Emily, in the United States, the average couple, I believe, has 2.3 children per couple. In China, there is a one child per family law. Will that law then apply to Hong Kong?
1: No, I don't think so. I don't think there are any plans to do that. But in fact, Hong Kong people do not like to have children, really. The birth rate is the lowest in the world. And Art, if I may just say one thing, is that I don't think that it is right yet to say that on July 1st we will lose all our freedoms. It may happen, but I think, you know, we will not lose everything from day one. Our concern is that, you know, there could be all kinds of restrictions, but I don't think, even I don't think we're going to be like China immediately.
0: Well, there is another old saying here about a frog in boiling water. I'm sure you may have heard that one. And I wonder if they are going to make the people of Hong Kong like the frogs in boiling water and slowly, slowly remove bit by bit the freedoms that they don't want you to have. Is that what is realistic?
1: Yes, maybe not too slowly, but not so, not necessarily in one go on day one. That's the point I'm making. And of course, if we do nothing, we will just encourage them, invite them to take away more of our freedoms. So I think it also depends on how we, the people, react or fail to react.
0: On the other hand, Emily, if there is a very strong reaction, then you're inviting another Tiananmen Square.
1: That's also true, yes. But even if it's strong, the strongest that we've seen in Hong Kong is in 89, when we had a million people taking to the streets in a very peaceful manner. Not one single bottle was broken. So, I mean, would you regard that as strong, peaceful? I mean, people out in full force.
0: Well, strong in numbers, Emily.
1: Yeah.
0: Strong.
1: So, I mean, yes, people have said that. They say, yeah, if you will come out, you will get the crackdown even more quickly. But, I mean, so we're damned if we do and damned if we don't. So, but I think we must stand up. And I think China listens, Art.
0: All right.
1: Even I, cynical Emily Lau, said China does listen, not to me, but China listens to the rich and the powerful.
0: That is true. That is true.
1: Your government, your country.
0: Is it the best hope, Emily, that economics, you know, the Americans can say what they will, but China will do as she wants to. And we hope that economics will eventually begin to change the political situation. First comes economic change, then comes political change. It may be that Hong Kong will help political change in China. Could that be true?
1: Well, I'm not so sure. If we are going to lose our political freedoms, how on earth can we help the rest of China? But on the other hand, if we can succeed in persuading the communist government to allow Western-style democracy to flourish in Hong Kong in some shape or form, and to allow us to enjoy some of our basic freedoms, I think that would be a step forward. That would be unprecedented in communist history.
0: Will they keep a separation? In other words, the Chinese are very worried about infection of the ideas of democracy and political freedom. And are they worried that there will be a big infection from Hong Kong into China?
1: Oh, obviously they are. I mean, if you were sitting in Peking, you would probably be concerned as well. But infection being one thing, but even without the infection, I don't think they would like to see a free and democratic Hong Kong. But nevertheless, of course, they are saying that if we allow democracy to flourish in Hong Kong, it could spread like cancer to the rest of the Chinese nation.
0: Yes.
1: And so that is their concern, obviously.
0: All right, let's go to some phone calls. On the first time caller line, you're on the air with Emily Lau in Hong Kong. Where are you, please?
2: Hi, this is Liz in Houston, Texas.
0: Houston, Texas, okay.
2: Yes, ma'am. Ms. Lau, I pray that your voice will never be silenced. I wanted to ask,
1: thank you.
2: I know that many Americans have made a very good living working in Hong Kong. Have you any sense of what their reaction will be? Will they turn tail and run, or will they stay and fight with you?
0: All right. Well, the question then is, the Americans in Hong Kong, Emily, who have made very good money, many foreigners, many Americans, do you believe they will stay and not worry, or will they flee?
1: Well, I am not very sure, because the Americans have been quite quiet. The American business people, some of whom have been quite outspoken in saying that it's important to concentrate on doing business with China. And I have not really heard that many Americans speaking out in favor of human rights and democracy in Hong Kong. It's disappointing. So I don't know. I mean, if things go horribly wrong, then of course they would flee. But I just am not very sure that the ones who are in Hong Kong are really that determined to fight with us.
0: Emily, it's very hard to know which is the best course for you, to organize large and peaceful demonstrations that may be taken the wrong way by China, or to quietly wait and see what happens and only begin protest if there are big crackdowns. It's hard to know which is the right or best course.
1: I'm not going to wait. There's no way. I mean, I was in New Zealand yesterday, and then someone asked me, they said, what do you want us to do when you are arrested? I said, for heaven's sake, don't wait until I'm arrested before you do something. So don't wait. And I mean, we can organize demonstrations, but people will have to come out spontaneously. And I certainly think they should come out now. I wouldn't tell people, do not come out. We don't want to provoke China. Of course we don't want to provoke China, but we want to show China we care. And if I can organize a demonstration of a million people tomorrow, I'll do it.
0: How about the Hong Kong press now? Very free when I was there. It is no doubt now beginning to chill a little bit. How much change have you noticed in the press there?
1: Oh, quite a bit. And we call it self-censorship. But of course, this phenomenon is not just restricted to the press. It's, you see, there throughout the community, the business people, the professionals, the academics, the religious. I mean, people just don't say anything critical of China in public because they know of, you know, horrible consequences. So the press, which is very important to us in a free society, is sadly becoming more and more tame. I mean, I can read 10 newspapers in less than half an hour, because there is not very much to be read.
0: Oh, boy. Do you maintain contacts with any remaining dissidents in China?
1: No, I don't have contact with anybody in China, really. And as I said, the dissidents are all either behind bars or are dead or in exile.
0: All right. Wildcard Line, you are on the air with Emily Lau in Hong Kong. Hello.
3: Thank you, Mr. Bell, for this opportunity.
0: Sure. Where are you, sir?
3: This is Robert in the San Joaquin Valley of California.
0: All right.
3: Mrs. Lau, it's an honor to speak to you.
1: Hello, Robert.
3: I have visited Hong Kong through the years. The first time I was in Hong Kong was 1955. I find the people charming, gracious, and I know I speak for a million of Americans. We feel our hands are tied. We wish to help. Can you help us by telling us what can we do to help?
1: Yes, Robert. I think for a start, if you can write to your president or write to your member of Congress and tell him or her, you know, whoever it is, to do something to help us, to send a message to China, to tell China to leave us alone. I think if your politicians start getting millions of letters in their mailbag, I think they would sit up and listen.
0: The only leverage, Emily, that we have is trade. Trade. We could cut off trade or limit trade with China and link it to human rights. But I think the sense of the American government is that no matter what we would do with trade, China would not move, would not budge. And many people feel that is why we do not press the human rights issues. Other Americans believe that it is because there has been money flowing to our current administration encourage trade and discourage words about human rights. What do you believe?
1: Well, obviously, the business people, whether they are in America or outside America, have lots of money to spend in on lobbying. And this business of lobbying in Washington is quite extraordinary, I think. You people ought to look at that and do something about it. But I think there is a lot of pressure brought on the government. That's no doubt about it. But I still think that it is important that we get the message home to the politicians that they should also respect human rights and urge the Chinese to respect human rights. And I do not necessarily think that human rights and trade are mutually exclusive. Because if you tell the American businessman that they have to pay a very high price for human rights elsewhere, that means they cannot trade. They're not going to like it. And do we really have to say it to them, say, you must give up, you must make sacrifices so that we can get human rights respected in a foreign land? Do we have to do that?
0: Well, all right, Emily. If the situation becomes bad, should we treat Hong Kong and China together as we treated Africa until there is a change?
1: I think if the situation is bad, and by bad, I mean, and I think you mean very, very gross violations, then I think all bets are off. Of course, we have to use whatever weapons at our disposal I mean, I'm not saying that don't touch it ever. No, I think if the situation is bad, then we must do everything we can. But I think in the meantime, what the politicians have not done, and which they can do while still maintaining trade, is to give equal priority to human rights. The reason China doesn't take America or others seriously is that, you know, if they go into a meeting with China behind closed doors, they spend the vast majority of the time talking about trade and other things, and maybe spend 1 minute on human rights. Come out of the door, face the camera, TV and radio and so on, they say, oh, we raised the issue of human rights with China. And China, knowing full well that they only spend 1 minute on it, and they laugh.
0: Well, Emily, your human rights in Hong Kong may be held prisoner by the situation in Korea right now. Because I think when we talk to the Chinese, we're trying to have a dialogue about Korea more than we are about the human rights of the people of Hong Kong.
1: Well, I mean, we always know that Hong Kong is very small, and of course, we don't mean very much to most people, let alone to America. And that's something we are very aware of. We are quite insignificant. But nevertheless, we feel that we are also a member of the international community, and many people who've been to Hong Kong like Hong Kong. They are friends of Hong Kong.
0: Yes.
1: And now we're reaching out to these friends saying that, hey, we may be in trouble in future. And if that should happen, please do something to help us.
0: All right. East of the Rockies, you're on the air with Emily Lau. Where are you, please?
4: Art Bell?
0: Yes.
4: Okay, I'm Little Rock, Arkansas.
0: Little Rock, Arkansas. The president's near the president's
4: home.
0: Hey,
4: don't get me started on that. Miss Lau, it's a pleasure to talk to you. And as a longtime resident of Little Rock, Arkansas, I have no questions, but I have some observations. That the word of Bill Clinton is totally unreliable. His administration word is totally unreliable. The people of Hong Kong, I'm sorry to say, will only get lip service, in my opinion. When push comes to shove, you're not going to have anything from Bill Clinton. In the recent military exercises with mainland China on
0: Taiwan.
4: Yes, sir, on Taiwan. You know, we had a couple cruisers that maybe went through the straits, but the carriers were on the other side, and it was only a show, you know, tit for tat or something. We're going to show it. But when communist China, mainland China, I don't know the right terms, when they come in, you're going to get some words, and as I don't know anything about Ms. Albright, but she is a administrative appointment, probably a fine woman, probably has deep convictions, but she will do what the administration wants. And right now, all they're going to do is to say, well, we abhor this and we abhor that. Mm-hmm. And if you would go back to 1992, when President Clinton said, we are going to reduce the deficit or the trade deficits between Japan and the United States, it never happened. A year ago, 2 years ago, I believe, in our local newspaper, just today or yesterday, our trade deficit with China was 36 billion
0: mm-hmm.
4: dollars. A year later, it was like $3 billion more.
0: Well, all right. The man makes an interesting point, and let me ask you this, Emily. Traditionally, in United States politics, conservative administrations have pushed human rights as an issue and linked it to trade with countries. Now, surprisingly, this administration, a Democrat administration, you would expect very strong words, even very strong actions, and this administration is weaker than any in my memory. Do you agree with that?
1: Well, I don't know about weaker than many, but it's definitely quite weak. But obviously, we know the reasons. Because of the, you know, the powerful business lobby, or maybe because of all the donations.
0: Do you know of any donations that have gone from a communist sources and been laundered, perhaps through other nations, and gone to Washington?
1: No, I don't have any direct information. Whatever I do know is what I read in the papers, and I think they are investigating it, and I hope to get the results of those investigations soon. I mean, I think the American people are also quite eager to find out what the hell is going on.
0: What the hell's going on? Yes, you're right, Emily. But, I mean, do you have quiet suspicions that some money of that sort may have gone to Washington?
1: Well, because there are all these reports, so obviously people are suspicious. But I think donations aside, there's also the question of all these lobbyists, all these people who go in and out the revolving door.
0: Well, they're the ones that carry the donations. Emily, hold on. We'll be right back to you.
5: 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That was Art Bell hosting Coast to Coast AM on this Somewhere in Time.

0: 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You'll find it on Coast to Coast AM.
1: And I wanted to talk to you anyway about the UFO reports, what you think of them.
2: The best thing about it is it's really exciting. We got complete vindication because basically what happened was is the government admitted that we don't know what these spots, these objects, these bright lights are, but basically you can help the government because the thing we're finding out is government's not that bright and they need our help. So that's where Coast to Coast AM comes in and George Norrie comes in. Because you're going to have people on here that will give the government investigators an idea where to look, how to look, and what to look for. So it really does a lot of validation of the history of this show. And this is a huge step forward to getting to the truth because for the first time, we have the U.S. government admitting that there's something to this, really admitting there's something to this. And that's the big step for all of us.
3: 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It, too, has forms that cover medical decisions and shot records. 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
1: My guest from Hong Kong is Emily Lau. She's a member of the Hong Kong Legislative Council, a spokesperson for the pro-democracy movement such as it is in Hong Kong right now, and she'll be right back.
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1: Not seen fit to give us self-determination or democracy, and now they are just delivering us to communist rule. I think that's disgraceful.
2: Yes, and so that is a betrayal. I'm sure that what about the rest of the legislative council? Do they generally share your feelings, or is there a whole spectrum of differing political views?
1: Well, of course, there are those who agree with China, and they are going to sit on the illegal provisional legislature. And but those of us in the pro-democracy camp will have nothing to do with it. So, yes, we have people with different views in Hong Kong. But on the only two occasions in which the Hong Kong people had the right to elect their representatives, they have chosen, with very wide margin, people from the pro-democracy lobby. And that is very clear.
2: All right. First-time caller line, you're on the air with Emily Lau in Hong Kong. Where are you, please?
3: I'm down in Austin, Texas.
2: Austin, Texas.
3: Yeah,
2: all right.
3: I do have a question for Emily, but real quick, Art, I've got to say, you have become huge. You're just absolutely everywhere. I know I'm personally responsible for a good-based fan club of yours here in Austin, Texas.
2: Thank you.
3: And I never have taken the opportunity to commend you for what you're doing.
2: Thank you.
3: It's real news. And I and everybody else appreciates it. For Emily, I'm real interested to know what you feel. I know that Hong Kong is a very vibrant, artistic type of town. And like, the movie business is really starting to boom. The art of making movies, of filmmaking. Mm-hmm. And I wonder how you feel that'll be affected.
2: Oh, that's a good question. In fact, when I was in Hong Kong, I watched them making a movie. And in the movie, there was a demonstration going on, a very political movie. And so it is a good question. What do you think will happen to the arts in Hong Kong?
1: Well, I think anything to do with free thinking, the Chinese will want to control. And I mean, for many years, we do not see many political movies in Hong Kong. The artists have always, I mean, according to me, I mean, I think they always have been quite self-censoring. And not too long ago, they even took their films to the local New China News Agency, which is the de facto Chinese embassy, and asked them to edit. So I don't really see much hope of the artists being given all the freedom for them to be creative after 1997.
2: What do you think will happen to tourism? Tourism is very important to Hong Kong, Emily. I was one of those tourists, and there are have been so many millions coming to Hong Kong, not so many into China. After the takeover, what do you think will happen to the tourist dollars?
1: Well, I certainly hope that the tourists will continue to come to Hong Kong, and in fact, many of them now come to Hong Kong as well as to China. And from that point of view, I don't think the Chinese communists would want to scare away the tourists or to discourage them from coming. And if they still find Hong Kong an attractive place, I guess they will keep coming.
2: Yes, but Emily, when one moves from Hong Kong into communist China at the border checkpoints and elsewhere, the people are not really so friendly, is what I saw. No smiles. A very sour, very unhappy-looking people, and I would cry for Hong Kong if it became like that.
1: Well, I would cry too, I can tell you. And we are, of course, very different from mainland China, and I hope that when the tourists continue to come after the takeover, they will find that we are still different. And that is exactly what I'm trying to do. What we are trying to do is to preserve all these good things about Hong Kong, to get rid of colonial rule, to try to have autonomy, to preserve our freedoms. We hope still to be very different from the rest of China.
2: I hope that is so. Wildcard line, you're on the air with Emily Lau in Hong Kong. Hello.
4: Yes, good morning, Art.
2: Good morning. Where are you?
4: And I'm in Garden.

0: Pasadena, California, and good afternoon, Emily.
1: Oh, hello. Good afternoon.
0: I was wondering about the income tax situation. Now, because it will probably be Beijing or Peking that will be in control, and because mainland China is such a huge country and the infrastructure and everything else, has there been any comments about how the income tax will be affected in respect to Hong Kong? It will lower their level or whatever?
2: Yes, it's a good question. What will happen to taxation, do you feel, Emily, in Hong Kong?
1: Well, I mean, if the Chinese are true to their words, they say they will allow us to have autonomy. And our current system under British colonial rule would more or less remain intact, because I think the taxation, the very low tax that we have and all that, seem to have quite a wide popular support. And I hope that the Chinese will not come in and dismantle it. But having said that, of course, I am a bit concerned that China may have her eyes on Hong Kong's money.
2: Mm,
1: and,
2: yes.
1: And somehow our officials in future may even volunteer to donate Hong Kong's money to China. I mean, under the Joint Declaration and the Basic Law, we don't have to pay taxes to the central government. But if you have people who are in charge here who want to ingratiate themselves with Peking whenever there are floods or natural disaster, or they may even want to use Hong Kong people's money to buy Chinese bonds. So this is what I'm concerned about. But what the Chinese have told us is we can keep our current economic system, and we don't have to follow that of China's.
2: Shenzhen province, the economic province near Hong Kong, when you enter Shenzhen, it is a little bit different than the rest of China. How will they treat Hong Kong like Shenzhen, do you think?
1: Sure. I hope not. I mean, Hong Kong is very different from Shenzhen, although we are right next
2: yes.
1: to each other. Shenzhen is a special economic zone,
2: yes.
1: which may be a bit freer than the rest of China, but it is still a million years away from Hong Kong. We don't want to be like Shenzhen, and I certainly hope the Chinese leaders will not lump the two of us together.
2: Well, what about freedom of travel between Hong Kong, Shenzhen, than the rest of China?
1: I think, especially freedom of the Chinese people to come to Hong Kong. Hong Kong is a very small place. As I said, there are now over 6 million of us in an area of about 400 square miles. And if they want to kill Hong Kong, the easiest thing is to open the border, and we will have 20 million people in a few days, and
2: that's
1: we're
2: right.
1: finished.
2: That's right.
1: So I think the Chinese understand that. I hope they do.
2: And you think
1: they have to? They have to maintain control.
2: And you think they will not do that?
1: Will not do what?
2: Open the borders.
1: I think they will not. Because then if they do it, I mean, they are not that crazy. I mean, if they really want to kill Hong Kong, of course they open the borders. But what I'm afraid of is they will open the borders to their friends and relatives, you know?
2: Yes.
1: That's the trouble with China.
2: Yes.
1: Always people who know the right people will get things done.
2: Yes, exactly right. And Hong Kong will be overrun and diluted. It may be a strategy. It could be a very sad strategy. East of the Rockies, you're on the air with Emily Lau in Hong Kong. Where are you, please?
3: I'm in Erie, Pennsylvania, Art.
2: Yes, sir.
3: And it's very nice to talk to you, Emily.
1: Hello.
3: I always wanted to visit Hong Kong. I think it's the most beautiful harbor in the world. And I feel so bad for you and your country, because I see nothing but gloom in your future. There is a man in this country. His name is Dr. Fred Schwartz. He headed up a organization called the Anti-Communist League, and he had a quote that always seems to ring true about communists. He said that you can always trust a communist to be a communist and nothing else. Communism is to them the only goal. They don't depart from it. They might look like they depart from it. they have a construct, and the construct is two steps forward, one step back. If they get caught being too aggressive in one step, then they'll move back, and then they'll be praised by the Western press. And then when everything has died down, they'll do the same thing all over again.
2: Mm-hmm.
3: And pretty soon, you're like what Art talked about earlier, you're the frog and the slowly but inexorable heating up of the water. And I'm afraid that what will happen to you is that all the wealth that you have generated through free enterprise will be sucked up, and it will not be sucked up immediately. And, of course, you're right. They're not stupid. They're not going to open up the borders because that would kill their golden goose that they're inheriting. And all I can say is, Emily, I wish you the best of luck. Unfortunately, in our country, we have a population that is not astute when it comes to even our own politics.
2: That's true, and I worry that what I hear from you, Emily, about the people in Hong Kong now is true, perhaps even more so, of the people in my country, and that is that they do not appreciate the freedoms that they have and would not appreciate them until they were gone and would not do anything until they were gone. And by then, of course, it would be too late. So I'm very worried about that. West of the Rockies, you're on the air with Emily Lau in Hong Kong. Hello.
4: Hello, Art. This is Dave from the San Francisco area.
2: San Francisco, yes, sir.
4: Home for the largest Chinese New Year's parade west of China there.
2: Yes.
4: Any case, in listening to your conversation here, first of all, I say another fantastic interview, Art.
2: Thank you.
4: And Emily?
1: Yes, hello.
4: Hello. We want to say that, first of all, I want to extend a warm American greeting to you and all the Chinese people. And
1: thank
4: for
1: you.
4: The Chinese leaders that may be listening to this broadcast, we hope they make the right decisions with respect to keeping Hong Kong open to the rest of the world. Additionally, I was kind of surprised to hear you say that we should write our congressman or take action of that nature. The reason why I say that is because Hasn't outside interference in the past, outside criticism of China, not worked? That's just the nature of China itself. That really the most successful policy in dealing with China is one of working behind the scenes and reinforcing those attitudes that we feel are appropriate, but not being open to the rest of the world. And finally, the last comment is, with respect, don't you feel that the Chinese leaders have looked to Taiwan, and I hate to break up Taiwan because I know there's a very adversarial relationship there, but Taiwan and Hong Kong, and seeing how prosperous these two communities are, and don't you think that in the long term, and based on what we're seeing in terms of products delivered to the U.S., there's a whole lot of stuff that toys, etc., that are being delivered from China. Don't you think that this is going to moderate the Chinese politics and toughness towards the rest of the world?
1: No, I think you can only moderate or try to moderate China by persuasion, by pressure, and not just by trading and not mentioning human rights. I think you can do both, as I said earlier. Trade, I'm not against that, but always bring up human rights, give it equal priority. I think that's important. And your other point about talking behind closed doors, not,
2: yes,
1: using high-profile tactics, I don't necessarily agree with that either. And how can you and I talk behind closed doors to the Chinese anyway? So because another caller asked me how, the Americans can do what they can do to help, and you can't go and talk to the Peking government behind closed doors.
2: Well, Emily,
1: you can write to your congressman,
2: yes,
1: write
2: Emily,
1: to your president.
2: Emily, but what he was saying was that traditionally with China, forward public pressure has never worked. They do exactly what they want to do. That was the point that he was making. And he was saying, then he was surprised you were asking us to write to our Congress people because that would create very public pressure. But that is what you want, isn't it?
1: Exactly. And I think the Chinese have responded to such pressures. They have released political dissidents. And we have a journalist in Hong Kong who has been locked up and have been given 12 years for stealing state financial secrets when he just wrote an economic story. And what happened to him recently? He was released after being kept in jail for 3 years. Why did they release him? Of course, it's a sop to public opinion.
2: Public opinion. All right. Well, then I guess I should ask you, the interview is almost over, so I should ask you the same question they asked you in New Zealand, Emily. If you are arrested, what would you like those who support you to do?
1: Well, I hope they will find someone influential and get the person to help. And I hope they would. And it's not just for me, really. If any of us in the pro-democracy movement in Hong Kong should get into trouble, I hope people in America, people in the international community will, you know, write to their governments. And also, if they can, start some kind of international campaign to help to get these people released.
2: In July, when you lose your job, what will you do?
1: Well, for a start, I have to find another job because this current job is my only job, which is quite exceptional because many of my colleagues have other jobs and other incomes. Politics is a part-time affair, but I have chosen to work full-time with one income. But I need to earn a living. So the first thing I will have to do is to find a job in July, and that may be a problem.
2: It may be. Nobody may want to touch you.
1: Or any other member of the pro-democracy lobby. So that is going to be our first problem, Art. We have a problem earning a living.
2: How many other pro-democracy people are in the Hong Kong Legislative Council now?
1: We're talking about 26, 27.
2: 26 or 27.
1: And then our staff, all those people who have worked for us, worked with us, the volunteers, all these people could be tainted in the eyes of Peking.
2: I'm sure that's true, and in the eyes of any potential employer in the private sector, if that's what it's going to be.
1: Mm-hmm. Yes.
2: All right, maybe time for one last question. Wildcard Line, you're on the air with Emily Lau in Hong Kong. Hello.
5: Yes, my name is Dennis. Can you hear me?
2: Yes, I hear you. Where are you, sir?
5: I'm in Bradenton, Florida.
2: All right. We don't have a lot of time, so go ahead and fire a question.
5: I'll be quick. Glad to talk to you, Mrs. Lau, and we'll be looking at your situation with interest. I would like to know, why is it that the Chinese people and the mainland don't throw off communism if they see what you have and what Taiwan has?
2: All right. Emily, why don't they throw off communism?
1: Well, I think they tried. Look at what happened to them in 1989. I think the Chinese people have paid quite a hefty price. But I think it is ultimately really up to them to, you know, do what they like. In Hong Kong, we are not trying to overthrow the Chinese government. But I certainly hope the Chinese people will have the right to choose their government.
2: Emily, we're at the end of the interview, and I would like to do another one with you when we get very close to the takeover or when you feel it is necessary. So would you stay in touch with me?
1: I certainly would, Art, and thank you very much for all your support and your concern.
2: Good luck, Emily.
1: Thank you.
2: Thank you, and good afternoon to you. That's Emily Lau, a member of the Hong Kong Legislative Council. And, of course, that will cease to exist in July. I'm Art Bell, and that's sort of a momentous interview, I suspect. I hope you were listening.
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5: U.S. Iran Talks back on. I'm Chris DeMeo, Fox News. Vice President Vance on his way to Geneva, Switzerland, where he'll lead a U.S. delegation in talks with Iran that could lead to a permanent peace deal. Fox's Bill Malusian at the White House says much of the focus remains on the Strait of Hormuz.
6: Conflicting reports as to what exactly is going on in the Strait of Hormuz today. The Iranian military announced they were closing down the strait because of what they say were repeated violations of the ceasefire. But CENTCOM countered that, saying traffic is flowing very smoothly and about 55 ships have already transited the strait today. So in the meantime, President Trump's envoy, Steve Witkoff and Jared Kushner, they're on the ground in Switzerland teeing up some of these peace talks we're expecting his team in the coming days. Vice President J.D. Vance saying he does plan to join them in the coming days and that the memorandum of understanding is already having an impact.
7: One of the things the president has set us out to do as a high priority is to open the straits. That's now happened.
6: And President Trump defending against criticism of that MOU.
5: The talks were postponed because of the fighting between Israel and Hezbollah in Lebanon. The vice president also spoke to Fox News before he left about the FIFA World Cup, which the U.S. is co-hosting along with Canada and Mexico. He says the event's bringing the world together.
7: One of the great things about these events is that there is this cultural exchange where we learn a little bit from them. And, of course, yeah, they learn a lot about what makes America so great. I'm so proud to have the World Cup here.
5: The tournament's going pretty well for the U.S. so far, which advanced to the knockout round after beating Australia. Next up for the U.S., Turkey, which has already been eliminated after this round. Wyndham Clark has a six-shot lead after three rounds of play at the U.S. Open in Shinnecock on Long Island. The final round is set for Sunday. 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
5: Authorities are searching for a suspect in a Missouri shooting spree that left one person dead. Fox's Madison Scorpino says they consider 22-year-old Oscar Sanchez Munoz armed and dangerous.
10: The FBI says he's wanted for shooting at a car on June 11th in Kansas. They say he may be the one responsible for five more shootings on Tuesday, all just miles from Arrowhead Stadium in the Show Me State, where there are several World Cup matches. One person died in these shootings. One has serious injuries. All others are expected to be fine, including an Uber driver who was shot while taking fans to the World Cup match between Argentina and Algeria. Here's one of those fans who was inside of the car.
11: A car passes by super fast, and we hear these two boom, boom noises.
10: He says he called 911 and used baby wipes to hold on the driver's gunshot wounds.
5: Now, after the shootings, police say the suspect barricaded himself inside a house in Independence. The house was eventually set on fire, but Sanchez Munoz escaped. Well, a Texas judge will allow new evidence in the murder trial of Carmelo Anthony. The teenager was convicted in the stabbing death of another teen at a track meet. We get more from Fox's Sarah Allegre.
12: Body camera video, it captures the moments after Anthony was taken into custody. Anthony claimed he acted in self-defense. In the video, he also tells officers Metcalf put his hands on him after he warned him not to. And you can hear him telling officers, too, I did it. Also released Friday, photos shown to jurors during the trial, including a blood-soaked jacket, crime scene images, and an Ozark Trail multi-tool knife. Prosecutors say it's the weapon Anthony used to fatally stab Metcalf.
5: Anthony was convicted of first-degree murder and sentenced to 35 years in prison. He'll be eligible for parole after serving half his sentence. I'm Chris DeMeo. This is Fox News.
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1: Good morning, everybody. We just spent 2 hours with Emily Lau, a member of the Hong Kong Legislative Council from Hong Kong. She's a pro-democracy person, and I would like to say that I have great hopes and admiration for her, and I do. But there is a sense within me that tells me that Hong Kong is in big trouble. And believe me when I tell you, that's very sad. Those of you who have been to Hong Kong know what I'm talking about. For those of you who have never been there, I wouldn't know how to describe it to you. It's vibrant, it's alive, it's a happy place, and I fear that's about to end. At any rate, we'll get underway with open lines and anything you want to talk about for the remainder of the show this morning. In a moment.
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9: In my opinion, disclosure is not going to happen, George, and here's why. They've released task force after task force since Roswell that never tell us anything and never give us full access. But do I think disclosure is ever going to come from a government source? No. And if it does, it'll be some type of faked event. Like, look here, we're orchestrating something for you to see. But that's not what's really going on.
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8: There's just no way we're alone in this universe. It's just, to me, it's impossible.
5: If you do the math about the number of galaxies and the number of suns in the galaxies and the number of galaxies, it's impossible to believe that other life has not existed. And frankly, the numbers would tell you that there's got to be other intelligent life. If we are, the human species is a curious species, we can't wait to build craft that take us out into the universe to explore. So who's to say there aren't other species out there that feel the same level of curiosity that have come here to look around? And I think the Earth, it's teeming with life. We are so interesting. I have this theory, George. I think all intelligent life is interesting to all other intelligent life. And for me, that's all I need to know to understand why we're being visited.
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0: let me catch you up now on a few things out there, folks. Number one is Philip Taylor Kramer, known as Taylor Kramer, and Kathy Kramer, who is his sister. You may recall she was on the show. You may recall during the course of the program, I asked Kathy if she wanted to have Ed Dames go to work on her situation, and he said yes, he would, and he has. I am going to read you what I've received thus far from Ed Dames, and I only do this after having spoken with Kathy Kramer. The following came from Ed Dames and SciTech. Dear Art, Philip Taylor Kramer is dead. Foul play was involved. SciTech has a site description for the location of Kramer's badly decomposed body in the state of Montana. We are continuing our work as promised and will keep you and key federal, state, and local officials informed. Edward A. Dames, President, signed. Now, with trepidation, I spoke to Kathy Kramer and relayed this much information to her. On March 6th, Ed Dames will again be my guest along with Kathy Kramer. When I told this, when I read this to Kathy Kramer on the phone, she said, oh my God, he's got relatives in Montana. When we have Ed Dames back, he will have more of a description of the site where his body, badly decomposed, it says here, is located. So we will have them both on the program March 6th. Right now, you know as much as I know. On March 6th, there will be additional information. So the two of them together on that program. That's one. Two. Tomorrow night, we are going to have a very remarkable person here. He is John Shepherd, and he will be coming to us from Central Lake, Michigan. And for all his adult life, John Shepherd has been trying to contact UFOs. And toward that end, Mr. Shepherd has built the most remarkable assemblage of electronic gear that has literally taken over his entire home. I've never seen anything like it in my life. I suggest between now and tomorrow night that you get up to my website and take a look at what he has assembled, what John Shepherd has assembled. It is incredible, absolutely mind-boggling. We've got an entire page, a series of photographs, devoted to Project Strat and what John Shepherd is doing. So there's going to be gridlock tomorrow night when he's on. So get up there beginning now and take a look at archive some of these remarkable photographs. This man is amazing. So that's on my website now. It's John Shepherd and Project Strat. Take a look. You won't believe it. It's at my website, www.artbell.com. www.artbell.com. On another subject, Mel's Hole. A subject of the final hour Saturday morning and 2 hours of airtime last night. A remarkable story of a hole in Manistash, Washington, or in that area, that seemingly has no bottom. And I'm sure a lot of you heard Mel last night. Some believed him, some didn't. I received a number of media inquiries today, newspapers and media in Washington, wishing to contact Mel, and I'm not going to give his number out without Mel's permission. So I have put a message on his answering machine indicating there is a lot of media that would like to take a little trip out to Mel's property and confirm what we've been hearing. So I will not give that number out until I get that confirmation. He seemed to indicate last night that that he would not mind doing something of that sort. So I would expect it would be in the affirmative, but I don't know that for certain. So I will await hearing from Mel, and at the moment I do, why, I will turn his number over to the various media groups that want to go investigate this bottomless hole. Sort of in a Ripley's Believe It or Not category. I can't guarantee you that what Mel said was true. I have no way of knowing. You literally heard just about everything, short of about 5 minutes of private conversation, that I've heard on the subject. So you either believe it or you don't. Now to another topic. Cloning. I am working on Friday night, Saturday morning, having a university professor here who is, at the same time, check this out, folks, a geneticist, a Jesuit priest, and a bioethicist, all at the same time. Can you imagine, from a major U.S. university, somebody with all three disciplines combined? I've been trying to figure out exactly who would be right to approach this very incredible subject of cloning, both what has been done and what you and I both damn well know has been done. I'm convinced that we are already cloning human beings, well, not publicly, but if it can be done, it is being done or will be done, one of the two. And I can think of nobody more qualified to comment than somebody with all of those disciplines as part of their formal education. The religious aspects, the scientific aspects, and the ethical aspects. So I'll be confirming that for you tomorrow. And if it comes, it will be Friday night, Saturday morning. In the meantime, in the news, President Clinton acknowledging that he backed donor visits to the White House. Letting the wheels come for the meals and the lodging. Bed and board, I guess, huh? For donations. DuPont mentally incapacitated, but guilty, third-degree murder. And, of course, in Atlanta, it would appear as though we have some sort of right-wing group, Christian group, calling itself the Army of God, bombing things. A gay and lesbian nightclub. A gay and lesbian nightclub. An abortion clinic. The Centennial Park bombing. All possibly the work of the Army of God. Is that really our God? TNT for our Lord. Megatons for our Savior. Not my kind of God, and I suspect not your kind of God, but somebody's kind of God. The God of bombs. Bombs for our Lord. Not very funny, really, huh? So, anything at this point that you would like to talk about, if you would like to talk about, and I know that a lot of you do, this entire cloning affair, this is not a trivial matter. In the last several years, I have done a number of programs on clones, on the cloning of human beings. I've known damn well that it was coming. And it's here. Surprise. Yesterday's science fiction, today's science fact. I am not surprised. I'm really not. I am surprised that they have acknowledged it publicly. That we have the ability to duplicate a human being. Do you understand what really can be done now? One of your cells, a little scraping of your skin, or perhaps more efficiently, a drop of your blood, anything with your DNA sequence, could create a new you, an exact you, a precise you, a precise John F. Kennedy, a precise Adolf Hitler. It's a new day. I think that it's slowly sinking in. This story is going to get bigger and bigger and bigger as the American people, the world, in fact, begins to realize the implications of what is now possible. It boggles the mind. The creation of a super race. The possibility that we could create a being, and everybody will say, well, we shouldn't do it. I hear them on the news all the time. We can do it, but why would we want to? Don't be silly. With genetic manipulation, it's going to be possible to create a human being, an identical you, with organs, pristine organs, lungs, hearts, livers, kidneys, that are identical to the ones you have. And we can even create a being who has all of these pristine organs minus a brain. Minus a brain. So that means you've got a living organ bank. You've got enough money. You've got a living organ bank without a brain. So ethically, there shouldn't be so much problem with growing this clone of you. And we could potentially keep you alive, short of trouble with your brain forever. And it really gets even deeper than that. Wonder how many of you remember the soul catcher business. Soon it may be possible to, in effect, take what is in your brain, store it in a computer, and transfer it to a new receptive brain. In other words, another you. Truly all mind-boggling, isn't it? But right now, that little bit of future science fiction, totally aside for a second, right now we have the ability to create a new you. To birth an identical you. Or presumably to take DNA from somebody who has passed on that we all have admired and want more of. Well, by golly, we're going to be able to have more of them. More John Kennedys. More Ronald Reagans. I would imagine an immediate effort to begin to preserve the DNA of people to reproduce them in the future. Ominous times ahead, folks. Perhaps the men and the women of the planet no longer need the traditional relationships to produce people that we've had. Had you considered that? That in fact, women no longer will even need men, or at least the traditional use of men in the process of reproduction. There are those who will seek immediate laws and regulations to prevent this sort of thing. But since when have laws prevented what men and their egos and women and their egos have wanted to do? The answer is never. Make the laws, make the regulations, and there will be those with money and power and influence who will not follow the laws and the regulations, and you and I both know it. If governments have the power to clone warriors, people with a propensity to fight, to do a battle, then you know they will do it, and if we don't, they will. So the genie is out of the bottle. It's out. That's it. The questions are not whether we should do it, because we can ask those, I suppose, till we get blue in the face. The fact of the matter is, we're going to do it. What are we going to do with it? What do you want to see done with it? I think it's going to happen. Not a matter of if, but a matter of when and on what scale.
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1: And I wanted to talk to you anyway about the UFO reports, what you think of them.
2: The best thing about it is it's really exciting. We got complete vindication because basically what happened was is the government admitted that we don't know what these spots, these objects, these bright lights are, but basically you can help the government because the thing we're finding out is the government's not that bright and they need our help. So that's where Coast to Coast AM comes in and George Norrie comes in. Because you're going to have people on here that will give the government investigators an idea where to look, how to look, and what to look for. So it really does a lot of validation of the history of this show. And this is a huge step forward to getting to the truth because for the first time, we have the U.S. government admitting that there's something to this. Really admitting there's something to this. And that's the big step for all of us.
3: Hi, I'm Ty Pennington, and this is another one of Ty's tips. My friend Trish has a pretty good idea of the styles of home decor she likes. But when she gets to the point of having to choose the elements, paint, flooring, fabrics, well, she draws a blank. Trish isn't the only one. Lots of people have trouble communicating the look they like. They need to start ripping, sticking, and stuffing. That's right. See something you love in a magazine? Rip it out. It may be a paint color or a kitchen floor in an ad. But remember, rip it out. Get a loose leaf notebook with folders to hold what you collect. Before you file it away, jot down a few notes about what exactly it is that you love. Or else in 6 months, well, you'll be looking through that folder and asking yourself, why did I cut out this picture of a giant baboon? And wow, its back end is really red. And hey, the more you rip it, stick it, and stuff it, the more magazines you can throw away. Unless, of course, you really like sniffing those perfume samples inside.
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1: We are the ones. We own the night. 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I'm Art Bell, and it's great to be here.
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0: right, 40 reasons why dogs are better than women. Actually, 39. There's one that I can't read to you. So stand by for that. I've got it right here. Terribly politically incorrect, but funny as hell. So I'll get to that this morning. East of the Rockies, you're on the air. Hello. Hello there.
1: Hello, can you hear me?
0: I hear you, yes. Yeah,

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1: A lot of schemes to increase AM signals add noise with the signal. The select antenna increases the signal without adding any noise at all. And then during the day, it would enable you to hear radio stations that you would just plain not even hear otherwise.
2: Right. Well, the reason I'm asking you this is because I was listening to the G. Gordon Lilly show a couple weeks ago. He had the best of G. Gordon Lilly.
1: Yeah.
2: And he mentioned that some people in the oil industry in the North Slope of Alaska,
1: yes,
2: they had a special apparatus that could pick up AM stations in the lower 48, and he was not sure what the name of it was. He thought the name of it was called the Eliminator, like you want to assassinate somebody.
1: Yeah, he was probably, that's G. Gordon Liddy thinking for you. No, it's a select antenna, I'm sure. And they also put up big sky hooks up there. They listen to us up there on the North Slope a lot.
2: But the way he was explaining it, they told him that the people in the oil industry, it can amplify a signal 75 times what it is. You know, it's like, say, things you put on the frequency. And you turn the volume up, you don't hear nothing, right?
1: Yeah.
2: You put this thing up against the radio, connect to the radio somehow, and it will amplify the signal 75 times. And he thought it was called the Eliminator, but he wasn't sure.
1: Uh-huh.
2: And I wanted to check with you to see, are you aware of another thing other than the...
1: No, I think that was a Liddyism, that it was the select antenna that he was talking about.
2: Oh, okay, can I talk to you about a couple other things?
1: Yeah, sure.
2: Okay, This gentleman that you interviewed the other night in North Carolina about having open hearings about UFOs coming on the planet Earth. And all
1: Dr. Stephen Greer of C-SETI, yes.
2: Right now, I listened to the interview, and best of my knowledge, you didn't ask him why the people that you're working with, are y'all going to ask for the people in the government who kept this covered up? Y'all going to ask for a special prosecutor to investigate and prosecute if anybody in the government...
1: No, we're just going to have them summarily hung.
2: So there won't be no prosecution?
1: Yeah, right? Hung. They're just going to be hung on the spot.
2: Okay, and also this cloning thing.
1: Yes.
2: Does it mean if you made a duplicate copy of somebody, does it mean that the duplicate copy definitely wouldn't have a brain but would have the other organs?
1: No. A very simple manipulation of the... A genetic structure could ensure there would not be a brain in the clone being. So in other words, you could literally breed a being for the organs only without the ethical problem of dealing with a human or a soul, if a clone would have a soul even.
2: But if you want to make a copy of Art Bell, could you, if you wanted to, have the clone to have a brain, if you chose to?
1: I'm not sure I want to proceed with that.
2: I don't mean you personally, I mean hypothetically.
1: I understand. There are those who would suggest cynically that to clone me would be without a brain anyway.
2: Well, I mean, anybody. Anyway, an example.
1: I understand. All right. Well, look, what I'm trying to say is that you could eliminate essentially the ethical argument by ensuring that the clone did not have a brain. But in every other way, had organs that would be immediately available and absolutely compatible with you physically. And that temptation is going to be entirely too great for those who want to live. So I think that those who are walking around today, giving the interviews on newscasts that I'm hearing around the country, talking about, but why would we want to do that? They're either very naive or simply prevaricating, lying. West of the Rockies, you're on the air. Hello.
3: Hello. My name is Mary from Honolulu.
1: Hello, Mary.
3: Hi.
1: How are the islands?
3: Excuse me?
1: How are the islands this morning?
3: Oh, they're windy.
1: Yeah, you know, I had a report that there were 80-mile-an-hour winds on the Big Island the other day, and 200 homes had the roofs taken right off.
3: Yeah, we got a warning that we had to take all our furniture off the lanai.
1: Where is all of this wind coming from?
3: Well, we get a lot of cold wind from the Arctic. That's where we get all our wind.
1: I haven't seen, I didn't know that weather systems moved from the Arctic to...

0: Hawaii.
1: That's how we, in the wintertime, how we get our big waves.
0: I see.
1: In winter.
0: Arctic waves.
1: Yeah.
0: Okay.
1: I wanted to ask you, well, if Mel is listening.
0: Yes.
1: If somehow he can, like, tell us on the air or something. I was wondering if there were Indian reservations by where he, where his hole is.
0: Oh, I see. You're wondering if it would be protected sacred ground of some kind?
1: Yeah, you know, it's interesting.
0: It is. I suppose it's a possibility, but Mel privately owns the land now, so...
1: Yeah, but back when the hole might have been produced or made.
0: Well, nobody knows when that was, dear.
1: Yeah.
0: I appreciate the call. I think the next question is whether Mel is going to allow the press to investigate. And that's what we're hanging on right now. I've got a message into him, so we'll see. I've got a number, as I anticipated, a number of press requests. People wanting to get hold of Mel and go trudging out to the property to investigate, of course. It's a fascinating story. First time caller line, you're on the air. Hi.
2: Yeah, hi. I have two questions for you.
0: All right.
2: And I'm calling from Santa Rosa, California.
0: Yes, sir.
2: And one of the questions I have is about the VTEC phone.
0: All right.
2: Is that digitally encrypted?
0: Yes.
2: Okay.
0: Because in other words, the process of breaking your voice down into digital components, transmitting it, and then reassembling it, is in itself encryption.
2: The reason I ask is I have two different kinds of phones. Both are digital. One isn't encrypted. And the other is encrypted, and the difference being that if somebody had very sophisticated digital equipment, they would be able to zoom in on the one, but not the other.
0: Well, for example, on a scanner, when you listen to a digital signal, you hear nothing. You hear an increase in the noise floor, the white noise maybe, you know, the sound. But you don't even hear anything that resembles a human voice. So to... reassemble that would be technically so difficult that, you know, these digital security channels, that's what you're talking about, right?
2: Yeah.
0: Meaningless. That just means that there's a digital signal that's changing your frequency every now and then, jumping to a clear frequency, and there is no more real protection for you than a regular... what you want is a total digital true digital phone.
2: Oh, okay.
0: Not digital security codes. That's meaningless. Then you've got an analog signal. I can sit and listen to you all day on that.
2: Okay. And the other thing I want, and I appreciate that, the other thing I wanted to ask you about was with Mel.
0: Yes.
2: And this, I think it's almost like going back to the whole thing with Hale Bopp and the fraud and trying, or the potential fraud, and trying to go back and find out what the story was.
0: No, I don't think it's potential. I think it was absolute fraud.
2: Oh, right, right. And I'm saying with Mel, here's a person who's taken a lot of your time, he's taken a lot of our time, and he's making some very bold statements about what he has. And if you have his phone number...
0: I do.
2: And I know you do. That means not you, because I know you don't have the time, but there's people who have the ability to go out there and find out whether this man is wasting our time, or whether he's got something, and if he...
0: That's true, but without his permit, I'm not just going to willy-nilly give his phone number out. That's what I said. I've got a message into him now requesting permission to give his phone number to the press. Now, if he refuses to allow that, I would say that would increase the suspicion of many that his story is a whale of a tale. I do not put Mel's story into the same class as the Hale Bopp business, because with the Hale Bopp business, we had a tenured professor at a major U.S. university giving us physical evidence that turned out to be fraudulent. Mel is giving us a whale of a tale, and so far has supplied no physical evidence for examination.
2: Can he send you photos? Can he get some kind of...
0: I've asked for photos, and he obviously at this point cannot get back on the property. He's going to try to find some old photos, and short of that, he'll supply a photo or a picture.
2: Is it possible that this is a cavern?
0: Look, you heard on the air everything that I heard. So your guess is as good as mine.
2: I mean, but a cavern would meet these requisites, wouldn't it, if you had an underground cavern?
0: No, a cavern, as I understand it, is something that runs either at an angle down or even up or horizontally, but not a vertical, precise vertical hole in the ground.
2: But if you've got filament with the wind blowing on it, and you're trying to drop this, and he's saying 18 miles or 16 miles, if you've got wind blowing and if this thing is very, very light,
0: you don't have wind blowing on it. That's the whole point. Thank you. You've got what is purported to be a perfectly vertical shaft, or you would not be able, and of pretty good size, too. What, 9 feet, 9 inches, I believe he said. Or you would not be able to do things like dropping a refrigerator directly down, never hearing it smash into the side or anything else. In other words, falling perfectly vertically, seemingly forever. East of the Rockies, you're on the air. Hello.
3: Yes, good morning, Art.
0: Good morning.
3: My name is Jim from Southwest Michigan.
0: Hi, Jim.
3: Just calling to make a comment on the hole there. What he said last night of the dog that reappeared that had been thrown in the hole.
0: Yes.
3: Kind of reminded me of Stephen King's Pet Cemetery.
0: Very good. Yeah, that's right.
3: Hope the government has no plans on doing anything along that lines.
0: Well, I wonder, like cloning, who the government would choose to throw into its newly acquired hole.
3: I don't know. I have some suggestions, as long as they stay gone.
0: Well, see, that's exactly it, though. The idea, as in Pet Cemetery, is that whoever you throw in comes crawling back later.
3: Right. Except in Pet Cemetery, they come back a lot worse.
0: Well, that's right. Real angry.
3: Yeah. Okay, well, that's my comment for the evening.
0: All right, sir. Thank you. Among the 40 reasons that dogs are better than women, one, dogs don't cry. Dogs love it when your friends come over. Dogs don't care if you use their shampoo. Dogs think you sing great. A dog's time in the bathroom is confined to a quick drink. Dogs don't expect you to call, even when you're late. In fact, the later you are, the more excited dogs are to see you. Dogs will forgive you for playing with other dogs. Dogs don't notice when you call them by another dog's name. Dogs rather are excited by rough play. Dogs don't mind if you give their offspring away. Dogs can really appreciate body hair. Even fat, ugly guys can get a beautiful, loving dog. If a dog is gorgeous, other dogs don't hate it. Female dogs don't mind if you call them a bitch. Dogs don't shop. Dogs don't like it when you leave lots of things on the floor. In fact, they like it. They love things on the floor. A dog's disposition stays the same all month long. Dogs never need to examine the relationship. A dog's parents never visit. Dogs love long car trips. Dogs understand that instincts are better than asking for directions. When a dog gets old and snaps at you incessantly, you can shoot it. Dogs like beer. Dogs don't hate their bodies. Dogs don't ever put on 100 pounds after reaching adulthood. Dogs never criticize. Dogs agree that you have to raise your voice to get your point across. Dogs never expect gifts. Dogs don't worry about germs. Dogs don't want to know about every other dog that you've ever had. Dogs don't let magazine articles guide their lives. You never have to wait on a dog, as they're ready to go 24 hours a day. Dogs have no use for flowers, cards, or jewelry. Dogs never borrow your shirts. Dogs enjoy heavy petting in public. Dogs find you amusing when you're drunk. Dogs can't talk. Dogs seldom outlive you. First time caller line, you're on the air. Hi.
4: Hi, my name is Nelson. I'm from Anchorage, Alaska.
0: Well, hi, Nelson.
4: First time caller. I happen to be a reproductive geneticist, and with your speakers the other night talking about mammoths, harp, and cloning, boy, I was just beside myself.
0: Really? That was on Dreamland, and the guest was talking about a pole shift.
4: Right, and that's what I wanted to ask you about. I couldn't get through that evening. And he did cite another author who was talking about the Mayan prophecies, talking about possible magnetic changes in the Earth. And this other author predicted major Earth changes on 12/28/2012.
0: That was 5/5.
4: Rather than 5/5/2000.
0: Oh, I see. Yes, uh-huh.
4: It was an interesting comparison between the two. And I did have a question. We have problems with our America offline up here in Alaska because we only have one line here.
0: Hold it. One first time callers, area 702-727-1222. Oh, please don't give out the number.
4: Oh, okay.
0: In fact, as a matter of fact, if you give out the number, you're simply going to make it that much worse.
4: Oh, for America Online?
0: Yeah. Yeah, don't give out the number. However, you have, so there, for all of Anchorage, there's one number?
4: Right. Right.
0: Well, there must be more than one.
4: Anything else is a surcharge that's anywhere between $2 and $6 an hour.
0: Uh-huh.
4: And so I was trying to write you a letter because I had heard that you were going to have a cruise up here to Alaska.
0: Yep, coming to Alaska.
4: And I was thinking, just as a suggestion, that you could have Mr. or Professor Nick Begich speak at one of your stops.
0: That's a good idea.
4: And rather than, there's really not a whole lot to see out in Gakona at the harp site, except a whole bunch of antennas and barbed wire fences and whatnot.
0: Well, we're going to get to...
4: If you were in Anchorage or Denali.
0: Yeah, I've got you. We're going to get to hear harp online pretty soon. There's a big... a harp test coming up. We've got the frequencies on the website and the transmit time. So if you're ham or a SWL out there, check it out. Hey, we are coming to Alaska. Boy, are we ever coming to Alaska. Now, what I would like you to do is to get out a pen, would you please? Because when we come back from the break, I'm going to give you the numbers for the Alaskan cruise. Now, there are a lot of Alaskan cruises out there, folks. You'll hear other people talking about cruises going hither and yon. But the cruise that we're going to take to Alaska is the real thing. Now, what do I mean by the real thing? I mean that when we get to Alaska, we're not just going to cruise by the ice, the inside passage. Oh, yeah, we'll do all of that. But we're going to go see the real Alaska. And to see the real Alaska, as any Alaskan will tell you, you can't just sort of move on by in a cruise ship. We're going to do that, all the beautiful sights, but then we're going to do so much more because we're going to interior Alaska, Anchorage, Fairbanks, Denali. You'll be seeing the real thing. So run and get a pencil or a pen, and after the break, I'll tell you a little bit about the Alaskan cruise that's coming up and why you're going to want to choose this one.
5: 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That was Art Bell hosting Coast to Coast AM on this Somewhere in Time.

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5: Talks to resume. I'm Deborah Valentine, Fox News. President Trump is making another threat towards Iran as talks between the U.S. and the Middle Eastern nation continue Sunday in Switzerland. Fox's Chanley Painter reports.
6: President Trump is threatening to impose tolls on the Strait of Hormuz if a final peace deal with Iran is not reached within 60 days. He says the fees would be for, quote, services rendered as the guardian angel to the Middle East. His social media post coming after Tehran claimed it closed the vital waterway because of Israel's ongoing attacks on Hezbollah in Lebanon. The IDF says those strikes were in retaliation after the Iran-backed group killed an Israeli soldier. The U.S. military disputes Iran's claims and says the strait remains open. Meantime, Vice President J.D. Vance is headed to Switzerland for direct talks with Iran. They're aimed at reaching a long-term peace agreement and resolving key questions about the future of Iran's nuclear program.
5: Officials from Pakistan and Qatar will be attending as mediators. A Nebraska sheriff is speaking out on the terrorist plot at the UFC 250, offering new details on the case. The suspect, an illegal immigrant, is due in court next week. Here's Fox's Bill Malusian.
7: After the feds busted this terror plot to attack the UFC fight here at the White House last Sunday, DHS then revealed that one of the alleged ringleaders of this plot is a Mexican illegal alien who was granted DACA by the Biden administration. His name is Abraham Hermosillo Alvarez. He's from Omaha, Nebraska. He first came to the U.S. as a little boy in 2001, but he overstayed his visa, lost his legal status, and was then protected with DACA by the Obama administration in 2014. Now, the sheriff of Douglas County in Nebraska says they began immediate surveillance on Alvarez as soon as they learned of the plot, and he says the Democrats' immigration policies put the nation in danger.
5: Four others also arrested. 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
5: Los Angeles is under a state of emergency declared today as a massive warehouse fire burns. Fox's Roger Stern.
11: The fire's been burning since Wednesday in the city's Boyle Heights section.
12: This is a very unique fire.
11: L.A. Fire Chief Jamie Moore explaining that the warehouse is a giant cold storage facility, which has now created an 85-million-pound biohazard from spoiling food.
12: The best way to describe this is like a giant cooler.
11: Mayor Karen Bass declared the state of emergency to make sure the city has the resources it needs. Meanwhile, fire officials are asking residents to stay indoors and use air conditioning, and the city has opened areas where people can take shelter. Roger Stern, Fox News.
5: The Senate is stepping in to regulate college sports. Fox's Chad Pergham is on Capitol Hill with details.
13: Bipartisan lawmakers believe college sports are spiraling out of control. So, lawmakers are intervening. Senators teed up a bipartisan bill to create a national standard for NIL money and a plan to curb roster chaos through transfers. The bill's authors say the legislation protects student-athletes. But there's skepticism about Congress stepping in for the NCAA. However, even some opponents of the legislation aren't convinced the NCAA can fix things either. There's fear that changes could scramble revenue streams for college sports broadcasters. That might mean that fans struggle to view their teams. Two previous efforts to regulate college sports faltered in the House.
5: There is opposition to the bill from the Big Ten and SEC. According to Britain's Observer newspaper, British Prime Minister Keir Starmer is expected to announce his resignation on Monday. Starmer is expected to set a timetable for his departure. Starmer's been under fire after a series of scandals and policy U-turns that voters felt would not improve their standard of living. Starmer and his political rival, Andy Burnham, also of the Labour Party, are set to meet. I'm Deborah Valentine. This is Fox News.
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1: This is typical of what I'm getting, Art. Please clone Cindy Crawford for me. I promise not to abuse her. Signed, Waiting for Cindy, Baby. Ah, we're doomed. I'm telling you, folks, this is it. The end is closing in. Can't you tell? Do you believe him? I've got a bridge for you. A cloned bridge. They will be interesting times, though. We've been cursed to live through them.

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0: Felix, the amazing cat from Sydney, is only 3 years old, but already has used 8 of his 9 lives since his adoption by a physician in 1994. This accident-prone feline has fallen out of a 10th-floor window and lived, suffered a vicious mauling by a Rottweiler and lived, been zapped by a fallen power cable and lived, choked on a plastic mouse requiring CPR, nearly died from food poisoning after eating spoiled fish, been trampled by an angry bull, slipped from the deck of a ship into the Pacific Ocean, and was finally run over by an ice cream truck. That's Felix, the Australian cat. That's 8 of what are said to be 9 lives. East of the Rockies, you're on the air. Hi.
1: Good morning, Art Bell. This is Travis calling from Southern Illinois.
0: Hello, Travis.
1: And I'm calling to find out, one of my favorite radio personalities used to listen to on AM was Howard Stern.
0: Yes.
1: And I've always wondered, like, why he doesn't ever go after some of the mid-sized radio markets, because it would seem to, you know.
0: Well, like the answer is he does. The question should be, why can't he get into some of the mid-sized radio markets? And the answer to that I can give you. It's because of the kind of material he does. If Howard Stern eliminated about 1% of the totally grossest kind of stuff that he does, he'd be in those radio markets that you're talking about. As it is, you know, he plays in New York, he plays in L.A., he plays in the large city, sophisticated, we've heard everything kind of markets, but he doesn't play in Peoria.
1: Right.
0: That's the answer.
1: Or Carbondale, okay. Well, one of my manager friends said he charges, like, a lot of money for his show. And, you know, but your sense makes a lot, or your
0: explanation?
1: There you go. Sorry, I'm nervous. So, goodbye.
0: Oh, no, that's all right. All right, thank you very much for the call. No, that's the answer. That is the answer. And that's his choice. He has material that's so far out on the edge. But, you know, the answer, I've said this for a couple of years now about Howard. He's actually a very talented person. But he chooses to be out on that edge that will eliminate him from the middle-sized markets he just doesn't play. That's his choice, and that's your answer. First-time caller line, you're on the air. Hello.
2: Hi, Art.
0: Hi.
2: I'm Todd from Seattle.
0: Hi, Todd.
2: I can't believe I got on the air.
0: Yes?
2: Okay, I got the story about the hole with Mel.
0: Yes.
2: Okay. I've came across a hole in the same kind of spot in Ellensburg.
0: Oh?
2: My aunt and uncle have a cabin. And he was explaining this hole, and my dad listens to your show. We were both listening to this. And I got to this point where he was, like, telling me, like, about the same hole. But it ended up, I don't think, being the same one. But I remember.
0: Do you think you know of a hole like that?
2: Exactly. I'm trying to explain.
0: Well, maybe Washington is littered with these endless, bottomless pits.
2: Yes, I can't. I got to get my breath because I can't believe I got through because I've been dying because I've been hearing people badmouthing, you know, his story and stuff
0: like
2: that.
0: Yeah, yeah. Well, I mean, you know, it's a wild story, so people tend to disbelieve, and it's their right to do so. In fact, I'm not even sure myself. I tried to ask him as many questions as I could think of, and
2: yeah. No, I totally believe them because I've been to a hole that's similar, and he was, like, explaining how, you know, wide it was and, like, enough for a refrigerator and stuff like that.
0: Yeah, yeah.
2: And it was, like, the same, like, width and all that because I remember, like, throwing rocks down there and not being able to hear, like, when it hits the bottom. It's gone so far down. You know, I've never, like, put fishing line down or anything like that, but I've heard, you know, like, throwing rocks, and the only thing you can hear is just hitting it at the sides, but then you don't hear any more echo or anything like that.
0: Where do you think such a hole goes?
2: No idea. It goes forever. It's unbelievable, like, listening to, you know, trying to find the echo, and you never can find it.
0: You know, doggone, I meant to ask Emily Lau about that earlier, but I forgot. you know, from Hong Kong. I had her on earlier. You may not have heard that. All right, thank you very much. I mean, she could be on the lookout for the other end of Mel's hole. But Emily's got a lot more to worry about. I have got... Now, I know this is the Weekly World News, but somebody sent me this story, and... It shows a picture of this guy, Ray Burgard. His name is, he's alive. And it says, impotent no more. Guys, you won't want to try this at home, even though one man swears it worked for him. He cured his impotence with a blast to the groin from a stun gun. That's right. Ray Burgard, it says, had been impotent for 8 years when he decided to take aim at himself with a stun gun and fire away. Now today he's perfectly sexually active and showing no side effects whatsoever. But even the, quote, brave 42-year-old says that he wouldn't suggest this dramatic cure for everyone. He said, it hurt. Believe me, he said, it hurt a lot. And a friend of mine who's a nurse said I could have damaged myself permanently, but in my case, I just had a wild idea that somehow it might help, and believe me, it did. Impotence had taken its toll on him. He blames the condition for ending his marriage in 1992 and making his social life miserable in the following years. Well, sure. Said I'd always been pretty successful with the ladies, and for 11 years I had a beautiful wife, but I'd lost my manly abilities. Everything went down the drain. My wife left me, and I couldn't keep a steady relationship. Anyway, check this out. On August 18th, apparently, in desperation, he took this stun gun into his hand, and what he did is he called an ambulance, called 911, moments before he pulled the trigger on the stun gun, put it down to his groin area, pulled the trigger, said, quote, I think I had a direct hit. But to tell the truth, the next thing I remember was waking up and seeing the ambulance worker standing over me. The pain was incredible. I thought for sure I'd done the wrong thing. But the next day, all of his sexual abilities returned. And then, to top it off, it shows a picture of this stun gun, probably, you know, about 100,000 volts or something. And at the end of the story, it has a medical warning. It says, stun guns are dangerous. Don't try this without a doctor present. Can you imagine walking into a doctor's office with your stun gun, you know, and just having him present while you pull the trigger on yourself? First time caller line, you're on the air. Hello.
3: Yes, this is a snipe hunter from Illinois.
0: Yes, sir.
3: And, I just wanted to talk about the hole there in Washington.
0: Okay.
3: And basically, with everybody doubting him, is going to put a lot of doubts, you know, as far as his story. You know, people start doubting him. Then if the government comes in, it's not going to work.
0: What's not going to work?
3: Well, basically, they're going to step in.
0: Yeah.
3: And how do I say?
0: I don't know.
3: And take his property.
0: Take his hole, yeah.
3: Right, because now everybody's doubting.
0: Now it's government hole. There's nothing that can be done. Oh, I see what you're saying. Without the support of people believing his story, the government's going to have their hole.
3: Correct. They're going to. They've got their end then. Mm-hmm.
0: What do you think? What do you think the government would do with the hole?
3: Maybe it's part of some type of research they're doing.
0: Maybe it relates in some way to our deficit and our debt.
3: No. Well, it could, in a way.
0: Yeah.
3: You know, great big old deficit.
0: Well, it's like a never-ending hole. There's no question about that. West of the Rockies, you're on the air. Good morning.
4: Hello, Art.
0: Hello.
4: Hi, this is Jason from Vancouver, Washington.
0: Hi, Jason.
4: Yes, got my radio there. About Mel's little hole there.
0: Well, it's not little.
4: Oh, okay, Mel's big hole.
0: Potentially endless.
4: I've heard something like that. Just a few miles from where I live here in Vancouver, we got a Battleground Lake, and supposedly this thing is bottomless. I've never actually found the bottom of it.
0: Really?
4: Yeah, and I know there's like a lot of lava tubes and stuff around here, so who knows what it could be, but
0: Maybe the entire Northwest is littered with this kind of thing, you know?
4: Yeah. But I was thinking that he mentioned something about like a circle of stones, right?
0: Actually, yes, and something that resembled Stonehenge.
4: Yeah.
0: Uh-huh.
4: Well, he was talking, you know, something about researching Indian legends. And I know there's a guy up in Kelso or Longview area of Washington, over here on the western side of the Cascades.
0: Yes.
4: His name is Chief Waluska.
0: Yes.
4: And this guy is like an Indian guy who knows pretty much all the legends. I mean, I went there when I was a grade school kid, and he, like, you know, knows all the legends and stuff, and has, like, a big public service thing he does.
0: Huh.
4: And so I figure, you know, maybe Mel should give him a call and see what he can tell him about any, you know, legends that Indians might have about these holes or something.
0: Well, that's as good a suggestion as any. I really don't know what to say about the whole affair. I'm waiting to see what happens, like everybody else.
4: Well,
0: but I, you know, I'm getting a lot of calls from people in your area suggesting there are other holes, there are other, as you suggest, a lake.
4: Yeah.
0: Endless,
4: well,
0: bottomless.
4: Just up north from me a little ways, you know. I mean, I've been to those numerous times. And there's big lava tubes.
0: Mm-hmm.
4: And I don't know what the acoustic effect of, you know, lava rock would be, but, I mean, the ape caves were found by some guy that just stumbled on the opening one day, like caved in front of him. And he discovered these, like, it's about a mile long, I think, total.
0: Well, I guess you people better be careful where you walk.
4: Yeah.
0: All right. Thank you very much for the call. I appreciate it. East of the Rockies, you're on the air. Good morning.
5: Good morning, Art. Will, KSTP, St. Paul. Hello. The Scottish scientist cloning paper was embargoed. The research to be stolen to be published by another research group. This true story was not published by a New York newspaper.
0: Hey, Will, quit yelling. Back away from your phone a little bit. Relax.
5: Okay,
0: chill out, you know?
5: However, the Chicago Tribune and the Madison, Wisconsin, this Sunday's papers, published this alleged possible allegation at attempted theft.
0: Yeah, but Will, who cares? I mean, you know, cloning is cloning. Once the genie's out, whoever, you know, they can fight over whoever discovered it, but it's out. It's done. We're cloning.
5: Well, there's a nice sentence if I could just finish with this kindly. May I kindly?
0: I don't know. Are you kindly?
5: Okay.
0: Are you kindly?
5: I'm reading the Chicago Tribune now.
0: Yeah?
5: The results of the cloning research had been embargoed.
0: You're yelling again.
5: Oh, sorry. Embargoed by the journal Nature.
0: All right. Well, thanks, Will. You know, I don't care who discovered it. If it's out, it's out. You're going to fight over who discovered this. Embargoed, stolen. Oh, Mel. Imagine 100, 1,000, 10,000 Mels, huh? Would you still want to live? West of the Rockies, you're on the air.
6: Hello, Art.
0: Hello.
6: Has anyone suggested you having David Oates check on Mel's story?
0: No, but every time I have somebody, anybody, turn your radio off, please, anybody on here with an unusual story, people call and suggest David Oates check it out. Everybody, you know, they want everybody checked out.
6: Yeah.
0: It's like I should have David Oates on staff or something. You know?
6: And retainer. For...
0: Yeah, that's right.
6: Well, you would have thought of it anyway yourself if you wanted to do it right.
0: Well, I mean, I'm sure David Oates saves up a lot of the interesting interviews that I do, knowing that he's going to eventually be back on again doing reversals. And so I'm sure that you'll hear some reversals on Mel.
6: Okay.
0: And I bet he had some buttes in there, too. Because Mel, you know, he would pause every now and then, and that's when you tend to get the really good reversals, in those mm-hmm. pauses.
6: Yes, he did pause quite a bit.
0: So, sure.
6: Well, all right. Just thought I'd mention it. Love your show.
0: Thank you. By the way, would you accept a clone to be your slave?
6: Tell the
0: truth now, the truth.
6: I think we go the way of ancient Greece.
0: Yeah, so do I. Thank you very much. See, the audience is generally agreeing on this. They're all of you are being honest, and I appreciate that. I've yet to hear my first person say, I wouldn't take a clone. I wouldn't be part of that. A slave? For me? No. I'm an individual. I'm an American. I'm me. I don't need a slave. I don't need anybody doing work for things for me. Not me. No, we're getting more honesty around here. I bet on the other shows they're all decrying it, right? I saw a survey. It said 78 or 87% of the people think there ought to be a law against cloning. Wildcard line, you're on the air. Hello.
7: KQMS, Redding, California.
0: Well, speaking of things that could be cloned.
7: You know, do I have to have my own clone or can I have somebody else's?
0: I suppose, like cattle, there would be theft of clones and all that sort of thing, and clone rustling and...
7: Yeah. Hey, you know how you laughed at Ramona when she hurt her toe?
0: Yeah, it was a terrible thing, but it's the truth.
7: Don't you feel bad? I feel bad because I'm that way, too. I had this friend once. He was standing at the top of these stairs.
0: Yeah.
7: It was like stairs, stairs, stairs, stairs, then a landing, then stairs, stairs, stairs. And he fell down, and he tumbled down like a cartoon. He made all this noise. And it was so funny. I was in total tears by the time he got to the bottom.
0: It's horrible.
7: It was just like off a movie. He's going, shut up, get out. I really got hurt.
0: I know. Here I am. Look at this bone sticking out here.
7: I know. You know, did she want me to call 911 or what? And I was just laughing at him. It was horrible. I felt so guilty. Sophie's listening. I'm sorry.
0: Well, but, you know, being on the receiving end of that, I mean, when I did glue my lips shut, it wasn't funny.
7: It was hard, too. It was funny.
0: It was not funny.
7: Yes, it was.
0: It was funny.
7: I said, with his lips glued shut, he might as well have a heart attack. It was very funny.
0: You still appear to be enjoying it.
7: It was great. I still imagine you have a little sore on your lip too.
0: I do.
7: A little sore is
0: not the word. There is a portion of this side of my lip that's gone.
7: That's gone. You'll have to pass that on down to your children.
0: Flat gone. It got thrown away in the ashtray. Listen.
7: Like an old World War II story. I lost this piece of my lip.
0: brings new life to the old expression, given someone lip. I could have mailed. Well, I gotta go, Danelle. I gotta go.
7: You're sick.
0: Yeah, I know. Goodbye.
7: Yeah.
0: Sick is what I was. We'll be back.
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1: And I wanted to talk to you anyway about the UFO reports, what you think of them.
2: The best thing about it is it's really exciting. We got complete vindication because basically what happened was is the government admitted that we don't know what these spots, these objects, these bright lights are, but basically you can help the government because the thing we're finding out is government's not that bright and they need our help. So that's where Coast to Coast AM comes in and George Norrie comes in. Because you're going to have people on here that will give the government investigators an idea where to look, how to look, and what to look for. So it really does a lot of validation of the history of this show. And this is a huge step forward to getting to the truth because for the first time, we have the U.S. government admitting that there's something to this. Really admitting there's something to this. And that's the big step for all of us.
0: Classic Cuts.
3: Artists often find inspiration for songs in odd places. For Steve Miller, the idea for the Joker came to him on the hood of a car during a moonlit party.
4: The thing I think about the Joker was that was my first number one hit single. I was at a party. It was about midnight. I was on the hood of a car. I had little parts and pieces of it and was working on it. And it was kind of a full moon out. It was a pretty funny kind of night. And it all came together that night and recorded it a few weeks later.
3: You know those lines about peaches and trees? He borrowed those from a 1953 song called Lovey Dovey by the Clovers.

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1: 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We'll look at Bigfoot. We'll look at UFOs. We'll look at real science. And we'll also look at conspiracies and what it all means to you, the listeners of Coast to Coast AM.
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6: 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It's just, to me, it's impossible.
7: If you do the math about the number of galaxies and the number of suns in the galaxies and the number of galaxies, it's impossible to believe that other life has not existed. And frankly, the numbers would tell you that there's got to be other intelligent life. If we are, the human species is a curious species, we can't wait to build craft that take us out into the universe to explore. So who's to say there aren't other species out there that feel the same level of curiosity that have come here to look around? And I think the Earth, it's teeming with life. We are so interesting. I have this theory, George. I think all intelligent life is interesting to all other intelligent life. And for me, that's all I need to know to understand why we're being visited.
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0: from Bryn Mawr in San Fran. Art, I was telling my husband John about your adventures with the cart rack. He said, well, there are some people who shouldn't be around super glue. I represent that remark, Bryn. P.S., she says, clone, sign me up for 6 Timothy Daltons, please. Oh, the end is near. Mm-hmm. Here's another one. Art, just a couple of quick notes. Have you heard that NASA is now in the process of putting together another mission to put a man on the moon? It was news to me, but I'm corresponding with a young woman who says her cousin's heading the project up. I'm trying to establish correspondence with him through her. I'll keep you informed. Mel's Hole. Today, I called the Kittitash County Sheriff near Mel's location. Check this out, folks. The woman I talked to said she was a longtime resident of the area. In fact, lives in the Manastash Ridge area and has not heard any unusual military activity regarding anyone's private property. She is friends with an older couple who are among the original homesteaders in the area. They never heard of such a hole. Interesting note, however. She recalls that about 2 nights ago, the sheriff's office received a call from someone claiming to have an anomalous hole on their property. That's all she knew about the call. She said the call was probably on tape somewhere, but couldn't put her hands on it at the moment. Said she'd call me back if she found any further information. I will keep you informed on this. Gary in Como Country. Home of the world's first alien pinup girls. It's true. And this advice might go for all of you. Art, please look out your window right now to the east and slightly to the north. At about 30 degrees, there is a very bright, fuzzy star. I just can't imagine your mountain blocking it this high. It's even better with binoculars. This is my first fax. Hope it makes it. Love your show. A friend in Kansas City, Gary. He's talking, of course, about Hale Bopp. And I am going to, as soon as the show ends this morning, going to go out and take a look, see if I can see it. See if it has risen above my mountain. West of the Rockies, you're on the air. Hello.
1: Yeah, good morning, Art.
0: Good morning, sir.
1: This is Arnie in the beautiful downtown Fairbanks.
0: Fairbanks, Alaska,
1: oh,
0: yes.
1: Oh, we can't wait till your cruise hits town.
0: Yes, indeed.
1: I hope you have some time to do a book signing or maybe a remote broadcast or whatever.
0: Well, my new book will be out by then, you know.
1: Oh, that'll be great if you could schedule that. Anyway, I'm thinking maybe these Scottish scientists should hook up with Mel and conduct a human cloning experiment, round up a few politicians and bureaucrats, and see how long it would take to fill up that hole.
0: You've got a good point there. The only problem with your theory is the dog that was tossed in and came back out alive.
1: Oh, my God. Yeah, that's a...
0: So you've got to think about that. I mean, what if you began tossing politicians in and, you know, multiples of them came back out, or they came back out more powerful than ever? I mean, it's no wonder the government may have confiscated the damn thing.
1: Yeah, that's a thought, Art. It's, one more thing. You know, it's, the controversial guests you get there from time to time, or basically all the time. have you ever considered getting that gentleman that invented the psychological stress evaluator, the voice stress analyzer?
0: I think it would be fun.
1: I think it would be to take some of the, your past excerpts from tapes and stuff and put them to the test, find out if some of these guys are really for real or they really believe what they're expounding. Or
0: maybe if we had a little beeping sound that would come on when they started lying
1: right,
0: their
1: right.
0: teeth off. Yeah, that's a thought.
1: That would settle that thing with Mel and Courtney Brown and some of the others.
0: It would, but you know what? Nobody would ever be willing to come on.
1: Yeah, that's true, but you would...
0: The world... Suppose we had a world

0: where you could not tell a lie.
1: Take a lot of fun out of it, wouldn't it?
0: It would. It would take so much fun out of it because there would be no more guessing, no more imagination. Everything would be hard, cold facts, and I wouldn't even have a show.
1: See, I got one suggestion. Your next airline flight, why don't you take your Alpine Living Air machine with you and lock yourself in the lavatory for the duration of the flight?
0: Oh, I'm sure that'd be a winner.
1: Yeah.
0: I appreciate the call, sir. Thank you. I'm thinking of wearing my ABC mask, you know. I bet they wouldn't. You know, she said, oh, we wouldn't think anything. My airline stewardess the other night, we wouldn't think anything about it. But if you went in there with an ABC mask, I guarantee they'd pin your butt up against the wall, and they'd figure you had something horrible with you that you were all set to set loose on an airplane. I know they would. And you know they would, too. Or I suppose you could try and make your case through the mask.
2: Well, I don't want to get sick. That's why I'm wearing it.
0: Up against the wall. You know I'm right. Wildcard line, you're on the air. Hello.
3: Let me get my radio real quick.
0: All right, turn that sucker off.
3: Okay.
0: Okay.
3: I talked to you earlier this evening about Stephen Gibbs. The reason why this was before your show.
0: Yes,
3: The reason why I called you was I had an interesting dream about him that I thought I'd share with you. Basically, I got a phone call from somebody that asked me if I had heard what had happened to Stephen Gibbs. And at first, the name didn't even ring a bell.
0: Stephen Gibbs, of course, is the man who claims he has a time machine.
3: Correct. Absolutely. For all of the Art Bell listeners who had missed the Stephen Gibbs show.
0: Yep.
3: This conversation with this guy, he said that something had happened to him. And so he and I began investigating what had happened to him. And oddly enough, we found out what the government was doing at Mel's Hole. They had tossed Stephen Gibbs into a hole. That was the outcome of the dream.
0: Now that is some dream.
3: It's quite a dream.
0: It may be that you've been listening to my program too long and
3: I
0: too much.
3: I don't doubt that at all.
0: All right, I appreciate the call. You know, I've been having a lot of dreams lately in which I've been remembering. And I don't know if that's good or bad. I've had a lot of dream analysts on here, and, you know, they all want to analyze your dreams. And I've said to a lot of them that I don't necessarily like to dream, even though the dreams I've been having lately have not been bad. They've been pretty good ones, actually, not nightmares, but fairly enjoyable dreams. It still seems to me like it's work to dream. Do you follow me? It's work. In other words, when I go to sleep, I want it to be the little slice of death that it's advertised to be. I want to just go away and come back later refreshed. And if you have a dream, it's like work. I mean, you're going through it. It's like life. You're going through step by step every day. Not that I don't enjoy life, because I do. But when I go to sleep, you know, I want my little advertised slice of death. First time caller line, you are upon the air. Good morning.
4: Nine associative words. Human DNA cloning, Shroud of Turin.
0: Big deal, sir. It's like you know, you're thinking of something new. Yeah, we all know the Shroud of Turin. Yeah, they might get a little DNA sample and then bring Jesus back, clone Jesus. That's what he's talking about. You don't have to come at it with some mousy little voice like you're the first one who thought about it, because you're not. West of the Rockies, you're on the air. Hello.
5: Good morning, Art.
0: Good morning.
5: Tim in Denver.
0: Hi, Tim.
5: Yeah, this Alaska cruise. Now, that sounds right up my alley.
0: I know. It's up a lot of alleys.
5: I've already called and made my arrangements, so I'm looking forward to that.
0: Here's a list of things that should never, ever be cloned. Pauly Shore. Warren Christopher Smile, Branson, Missouri, Fred Drescher's voice, Cop Rock, Suddenly Susan, Campaign 96, Pierre Salinger, and Pat Boone in a metal mood.
5: Boy, I would agree with just about every one of those.
0: Right.
5: Hey, I wanted to tell you, we've made arrangements to have our meeting taped to this Saturday night, and we'll get you a copy off.
0: Now, that would be cool.
5: That's with going to be with Jose and Karen Escamilla.
0: Really?
5: Yeah.
0: That's right. Well, say hi to Jose for me.
5: I sure will. And we'll get a copy off as soon as we get our meeting off the ground. And I'm sure. sure you're, it'll be something that'll be...
0: All right, how do people in Denver contact you about the meeting and the...
5: Okay, the meeting is this coming Saturday evening, and it's from 6 to 9 o'clock.
0: All right, Tim, have fun answering the phone.
5: Okay, Art, thanks a million.
0: Yep, see you later. Wildcard Line, you're on the air. Hello.
6: Good morning, Art.
0: Good morning.
6: This is Pat from Burbank, California, and I am a twin.
0: Burbank, huh?
6: Yeah. And my twin's name is Rick, and my name is Pat, and together we're Patrick.
0: Really?
6: Yes.
0: Or are you yanking our chains?
6: No. And I wouldn't mind having another twin around, and we would treat them just like anything else. I'm sure... it's just like anybody being able to have a twin in their life, except maybe 20, 30 years behind.
0: That's pretty odd. Would such a creature have a soul?
6: Yeah. I'm sure that souls, if they do come into our bodies like they talk about, I'm sure they would, get any kind of an empty shell that they could.
0: Yeah, but, other than in the case of an absolute twin like you,
6: yeah,
0: DNA is as specific as a snowflake, yes?
6: Yes.
0: And so it may be that cosmically only one soul is allocated per DNA strand.
6: Well, that's for somebody else to decide. Hey, listen, I got an Levitron story for you, a great one.
0: All right.
6: I've been telling my friends that I've been getting all these mystical powers from a lot of concentration and a lot of time off of work because I'm not working right now. I'm on disability. And I've been spooking them about a few things. Like, you know, one of those... bulbs that's in a vacuum and has a black and a white side, fins in it, and it spins when you put light on it?
0: Yeah.
6: Okay, so I've been telling them that I've been able to get that moving a little bit and everything. I've really been pumping them up. One day, with the help of his wife, I brought over my Levitron to the dining room table. I took off the cover and opened up the leaf. I shoved the Levitron magnet, the base, in between... covered up the dining room table with the cloth.
0: Yeah.
6: And as he was coming home...
0: You shouldn't mess with people like that.
6: Well, what I did is I cupped my hands under it. When he walked in the door, I was going, ohm.
0: Ohm.
6: Ohm. And he saw this thing levitating in my hand. It was great.
0: Yeah, I'll tell you, you can have power over people doing something like that.
6: Oh, it was. I couldn't have done it without her help. Otherwise, I wouldn't have been able to set it up and everything. And I don't have a leaf, dining room table, but it was great.
0: I appreciate your call. Thank you. That's a pretty dirty trick because they're going to think you're doing magic. Another way to make people think that you have power is... when they hurt themselves, like stub their toe or something, you immediately, without hesitation, tell them that you did that. And if they keep screwing around with you, it's going to happen again. I mean, it'll put it on their mind. Wildcard Line, you're on the air. Hello.
7: Hello.
0: Now, turn your radio off, please.
7: It's off.
0: That's a good.
7: I was wondering if you could tell me, I'm from Oroville, California.
0: Oroville, all right.
7: Uh-huh, my name's Beverly. I get you on KPAY.
0: Right.
7: And I was wondering if you could tell me the best time in the early morning to see
0: Hellbop about right now.
7: About right now?
0: Yep.
7: Oh, good. I'll go out and see it.
0: Go look a little bit north of east and about 30 degrees above the horizon. And if you see a fuzzy star, then go get a pair of binoculars or something and take a good look-see and see if you can see the tail.
7: Oh, okay.
0: All right.
7: Thanks a lot, and I'm glad you're feeling better.
0: Oh, thank you. Me too. Guess who's getting sick, though? It was inevitable. I thought my wife was escaping, and now it looks like she's coming down with what I have had. First time caller line, you're on the air. Hi.
8: Hi, Art. I got a comment about Mel's hole.
0: All right.
8: Anybody who understands the Pacific Northwest knows it's a geographical maze.
0: And maze?
8: Yeah, absolutely. I mean, the Snoqualmie Hills, the Snoqualmie Mountain there, I think it's got a height of about 700 feet. The Cascades, I mean, it's full of crevices and holes, and I don't know why this is such a mystery.
0: Well, I don't either.
8: Well, I think somebody should...
0: I mean, but when you're talking about a hole that has no apparent bottom, you're talking about something fairly unusual. You drop a refrigerator into it, that's big. And if you can't hear that hit bottom, you got a serious hole on your hands.
8: Well, I think somebody should call the UW Seismology Lab. They'll come out and investigate.
0: I'm sure they would.
8: And my last time I called you...
0: But how are they going to do that if the military has taken Mel's hole?
8: Come on, Art. But listen, two things. The last time I called you, 2 years ago...
0: You haven't called in 2 years?
8: No, I have periods of insomnia, and this is the second one.
0: I see.
8: But anyway, I told you there was going to be an earthquake up in Seattle area.
0: Yes.
8: You made the headlines in the paper up there.
0: I remember that.
8: But you thought the government could hold that kind of information, and I called the UW Seismology Lab, and there's no way anybody can predict an earthquake. Second point, too. The last time I tuned into you, it was Alien Lovers.
0: Oh, you mean Pamela?
8: I don't know. I turned it on.
0: That was Pamela the Lizard, who had the lizard lover?
8: Yeah. I could not believe that was entertaining the midnight folk. But more importantly, Art, if you have nightmares and you want to slow down your brain, stop that kind of...
0: I didn't say I had nightmares. I said I've been dreaming a lot lately and that it's like work.
8: Well, I think Alien Lizard Lovers, I must have talked about that for 3 days because it blew me away.
0: Well, so did a lot of other people.
8: Anyway,
0: I mean, they just couldn't believe that I did it. But people can't believe that I do a lot of things. I'll do anything. I keep telling people I'll do anything. They don't believe me.
8: Well,
0: then when I demonstrate it, they go nuts.
8: Well, I am enjoying listening to you again, and I hope when you do your Alaska cruise, because I did do a cruise, but I was up in Denali in early September.
0: How was it?
8: Fabulous. It was a pristine day. I mean, the day we toured the park. But more importantly, if people can arrive at 2 and 3 in the morning, they might see the aurora.
0: Oh, I know. Oh, I know. And, oh, God, is the aurora incredible. I saw it for years, and it's just... it's the most unbelievable thing you will ever see. Shimmering, firing across the sky... It's amazing.
8: Well, and I think I'm not going to be taking your cruise, but I know that the Alaska is a huge destination now for the Japanese because they believe that if they conceive their child under the aurora borealis, it will bring good luck to the child.
0: Huh. Interesting. Well, listen, thank you. I'm Art Bell. Good night, Cosmos.

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4: Tolls for the Strait, I'm Chris DeMeo, Fox News. President Trump is making another threat toward Iran as talks between the U.S. and the Mideast nation continue.
5: President Trump is threatening to impose tolls on the Strait of Hormuz if a final peace deal with Iran is not reached within 60 days. He says the fees would be for, quote, services rendered as the guardian angel to the Middle East. His social media post coming after Tehran claimed it closed the vital waterway because of Israel's ongoing attacks on Hezbollah in Lebanon. The IDF says those strikes were in retaliation after the Iran-backed group killed an Israeli soldier. The U.S. military disputes Iran's claims and says the strait remains open. Meantime, Vice President J.D. Vance is headed to Switzerland for direct talks with Iran. They're aimed at reaching a long-term peace agreement and resolving key questions about the future of Iran's nuclear program.
4: That's Fox's Chanley Painter. The vice president has just arrived in Switzerland ahead of the planned talks. Well, the vice president spoke to Fox before he left about the FIFA World Cup, which the U.S. is co-hosting along with Canada and Mexico. He says the event brings the world together.
6: One of the great things about these events is that there is this cultural exchange where we learn a little bit from them. And, of course, yeah, they learn a lot about what makes America so great. I'm so proud to have the World Cup here.
4: Now, the tournament's going well so far for Team USA, which advanced to the knockout round after beating Australia. Next up for the U.S., Turkey, which has already been eliminated after this round. A U.K. Prime Minister Keir Starmer reportedly set to resign on Monday, though sources close to him contend that he's focused on the job. Starmer is said to be discussing his political future with his wife, Victoria, before laying out a timetable for his departure. Now, the news comes after Starmer rival Andy Burnham won a seat in Parliament in a special election in Greater Manchester. 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
4: Los Angeles is under a state of emergency declared on Saturday as a massive warehouse fire contaminates the air.
14: The fire's been burning since Wednesday in the city's Boyle Heights section.
15: This is a very unique fire.
14: L.A. Fire Chief Jamie Moore explaining that the warehouse is a giant cold storage facility, which has now created an 85-million-pound biohazard from spoiling food.
15: The best way to describe this is like a giant cooler.
14: Mayor Karen Bass declared the state of emergency to make sure the city has the resources it needs. Meanwhile, fire officials are asking residents to stay indoors and use air conditioning. And the city has opened areas where people can take shelter. Roger Stern, Fox News.
4: Authorities are searching for a suspect in a Missouri shooting spree that left one person dead. Fox's Madison Scarpino says they consider 22-year-old Oscar Sanchez Munoz armed and dangerous.
16: The FBI says he's wanted for shooting at a car on June 11th in Kansas. They say he may be the one responsible for 5 more shootings on Tuesday, all just miles from Arrowhead Stadium in the Show Me State, where there are several World Cup matches. One person died in these shootings. One has serious injuries. All others are expected to be fine, including an Uber driver who was shot while taking fans to the World Cup match between Argentina and Algeria. Here's one of those fans who was inside of the car.
17: A car passes by super fast, and we hear these two boom, boom noises.
16: He says he called 911 and used baby wipes to hold on the driver's gunshot wounds.
4: And after the shootings, police say the suspect barricaded himself inside a house in Independence. The house was eventually set on fire, but Sanchez Munoz escaped. Russian bombs have struck an apartment building in the Ukrainian city of Kharkiv. That killed at least one person. I'm Chris DeMeo. This is Fox News.
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0: good evening or good morning, wherever you happen to be in our listening area. Happy Father's Day, too. On this, the first day of the summer and the longest day of the year, we're live tonight for the next 4 hours. So whether you're driving across the highway in the middle of the night, staring at that long line of white lines, or maybe you're not sleeping because things are on your mind. Well, you are here, and you were here for a reason. Let me set the scene a little bit in the menu for tonight. We are emanating from the Secure Bunker Studio, deep underground in the Sonoran Desert. My name is Rich Barra, and tonight as we sail into the mystic together, we're exploring one of the most profound questions. How much power do we truly hold over our own reality? Are we the architects, or are we merely players? For thousands of years, healers, mystics, spiritual teachers, they've told us that the human mind, the body, the spirit are far more connected than we realize. Today, science is beginning to catch up to some of those ancient ideas. In our first hour, we're going to journey into that world of spirit travel, indigenous wisdom, and the hidden energies that may shape our lives with author, artist, producer, traveler, and mystic Sonia Grace. Later on in the show, it may sound the same, but it isn't the same. We're going to shift from the mystical to the measurable as Brandi Gilmore shares her extraordinary story of being bound in a wheelchair with chronic pain, and then her really healing herself, her thoughts, her emotions, everything, the beliefs that influence our physical well-being. Two very different paths, two very different perspectives, but both asking the same questions. What if the greatest untapped force in our lives is the one we carry within us? So stay with me. The phone lines are going to be open to you later tonight, and I want to hear from you. I want to hear about your experiences, your thoughts, your feelings. This is Coast to Coast AM, and the journey begins with us right after this on Coast to Coast AM.
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0: Welcome back to Coast AM. I'm your host, Rich Barra. And our guest tonight, author, artist, producer, mystic, Sonia Grace. She is an energy surgeon and Renaissance woman. Boy, that's true. She knows a lot about a lot. She works with clients across the globe through her practice of spirit travel. I've been excited to have her on for a really long time. Sonia is both Native American and Norwegian and was adopted on the Hopi Reservation, where she is considered a medicine woman. Hopis, I believe Hopi is around Arizona, too. Is it not, Sonia?
4: Yes.
0: Where I am? Yeah, I thought
4: Hi,
0: so.
4: Rich.
0: Hey, welcome to the show. Really excited to chat with you tonight.
4: And yeah, super happy to meet you. Thank you.
0: This is really, it's really cool kind of to talk about what you do. I was trying. So my daughter, Audrey, who is home from college, is helping me produce the show tonight. And we shoot little videos. I'm like, boy, to describe her in a sentence in 5 seconds, I don't know if I can even do that. I didn't even know how to start with you. You do so much. Can you?
4: Well, I'm just thrilled to be here and to meet you. And thanks to your daughter for helping with the show.
0: Yeah, she helped last night, too. What's great is she kept a notepad of all the things she heard that kind of blew her mind on the show. She was reading it to me this morning. And she's like, what about this listener that said that Amelia Earhart was snapped up by the aliens on a mothership? I'm like, oh, yeah, I hear that a lot. And it's like, that's normal to me. But of course, you know, to everybody else, that's insane. But I want to talk about you. I want to get this from the beginning because I want to get into how you travel basically through time and look at sort of the indigenous cultures like the Egyptians and how they viewed healing and maybe what we might take to it from our own lives. But bring me to the beginning of you, of where you started with this.
4: Okay. Well, I was born.
0: Are you sure about that?
4: I was born this way. I mean, I everything was on. My earliest memory, a lot of your listeners do know this story, but briefly, my earliest memory was rolling my heavy crib across the floor because I had high angelic beings on both sides of the crib, and they were rolling me and hitting the door. Well, if you know cribs back in the day, they're too heavy for a little baby to roll across the floor. So anyways, my mom would freak out. What are you doing? How is this happening? And, you know, it went from there. It's like I saw spirits in the house. I saw things walk in and out. I was doing healing work on our farm animals at 5 years old. I've been this way my whole life.
0: Most kids that have that tap in kind of lose that pretty quickly?
4: Yeah,
0: like
4: I think there's a door that closes between 5 and 6 years old. And it's open that whole time. Like if you get into a conversation with a 4-year-old about where they're from, it'll blow your mind. But it closes around 5 or 6 years old. And for some of us, it stays open.
0: And take me back
4: to just that doorway to that other realm.
0: Take me back to when you're 5 years old or younger and you're healing animals or you're doing energy work. What's that feel like at a 5-year old's mind? What is happening for you in those moments?
4: I just knew I could help them. I don't mean that arrogantly. I just knew if I put my hands on the dog that I could possibly do something. And you must know that today, as someone who trained with 3 phenomenal teachers and has been, you know, I've got 45 years of sobriety. I have dedicated myself to being a clear vessel, to making sure that everything is clear before I work on someone. So, you know, as a kid, you're pretty clear because you're just a little kid. But as I grew up, you know, I went through all the stuff that teenagers and kids go through, and I had a rough time of it, which is why I ended up getting clean and sober. So, yay.
0: Well, yay for that. But when you were not clean and sober, was there a reason that you, was it too
4: well,
0: much?
4: Well, yeah, I was being bombarded with everything that I could see, hear, feel, smell, and even taste. I mean, I was bombarded I had no idea what to do with all of that.
0: Was this when you were like late teens, early 20s? Is that when this was starting to happen?
4: Oh, no. This was when I was 12, 13, 14, 15, right in there.
0: So you've got that, and you got hormones like kicking up in high gear too, probably.
4: Well, that too.
0: And trying to figure out what's happening.
4: Yeah. So it was a wild time. But, you know, thank God for my first teacher who could see what my gifts were, what was going on with me. And she completely gave me the foundation of which I work from. So she trained me. I sat with this woman in meditation 5 days a week for 8 hours at a time. It was a hardcore training. You know, it was very important that I go through that. And then, of course, I had a second teacher and then a third teacher. But I've been working on people for 45 years, and I've worked on over 1 million people. So I've seen a lot of things.
0: Right?
4: I've heard a lot of stories. And, yeah, it's been wonderful.
0: How much of when you do the healing work, how much of it is really an ailment that bothers people, and how much of it is maybe emotions that are kind of locked up in them that you just need to release?
4: I think it's equal. I think it's all of it. When somebody calls me and says, you know, I've got a problem with my gallbladder, it's like, okay, we're going to work on that. We're going to energetically go in and work on that gallbladder, but we're also going to look at what is galling you? What is the gall that you're dealing with? And there's always something. There's always something that person has that they're just incensed about. I know everybody, all the listeners out there are kind of going, ooh, my gallbladder. No.
0: I know the phones are going to ring for you, for sure.
4: I know. True. It's true. I mean, all of the organs in the body hold different emotions.
0: Danielle, this is sort of a new thing for me, that holding emotions. I think I was at a chiropractor's office, in fact, in Tucson, and there was a book sitting there, and the book was called Feelings Buried Alive Never Die. And so you can look up just anything, like my eyes twitching, and it'll be, you know, corresponding to, you know, whatever emotion that might have. And there were so many things that you could look up, and it's not just my knee hurts. It's your knee is hurting because of something specific, which is really hard for us that are pragmatic to go, oh, well, I just didn't misstep and twist my knee. How do you answer that question?
4: Well, every moment of every day, Rich, is our karma. We're living our karma. There is no moment in your day that is not connected to your karma. What is karma? It's unresolved emotional wounds. What are unresolved emotional wounds? It's the abandonment, the betrayal, the resentment, the fear, the anger, all the stuff that we bring with us lifetime after lifetime. Why is it lifetime after lifetime? Because we've all been partying too long. We have spent lifetimes having a good time, suffering.
0: What's wrong with that?
4: We've been going through wars and famine and fear and all kinds of stuff. Our lives are not easy. This is not, oh, I was a fairy princess in a castle. This is, I was a farm worker and got a cut on my leg and died from infection in my leg.
0: And you come back from that?
4: The next life, there's a leg problem. And then the next life, there's a leg problem. Our physical body carries the karma as much as our emotional body. So
0: does everybody have something wrong, or does everybody have a challenge?
4: I believe, Rich, that if we didn't have challenges, we would be enlightened and we would not be here.
0: Isn't that the goal, is to get enlightened, or is the enlightenment?
4: Well, yeah, but once you reach enlightenment, what happens? You know, like what is your, you don't know that. Who knows that? Like if we're enlightened, then we're either living in a state of nirvana constantly, and we are able to choose whether we want to stay here or not. Most people haven't reached that state. So most people are striving for enlightenment, but I think very few people ask the question, what's going to happen once I reach enlightenment? It's kind of funny. It's like, it's this goal that we all have, but what's really going to happen when I get there?
0: Well, you know what I always say.
4: It's hard work. It's hard work to stay in that space. It's hard work to stay in a state of nirvana. That's why monks meditate all the time. That's why all of the gurus and the people who sit in ashrams are in meditation all the time, because that's the best way to maintain that state. Look at our world. Look at what we're all dealing with every day. Cars and, you know, bills and oh my God, my plumbing just broke. I mean, we're dealing with major stuff.
0: Is the best way to turn off your brain or to sharpen your mind, is it to not think?
4: You know what I think it is, Rich? I think it's the best way to be here on Earth is to let go. Let go of what you're holding on to. Let go of what you think is so darn important. Because I believe me, in a year, it's going to be another story. Let go and let God, you know, like that's it. We're so attached. We're so addicted. We're so hunkered in. I've got to have what the neighbor has. I've got to be able to do what she does. I've got to be able to be like that. We're locked in with competition, and we're completely dealing with addiction all the time, because thanks to the media and everything else, we're just constantly getting bombarded. So whether we're texting or we're gambling or we're drinking or we're smoking or we're doing whatever, we're addicted. So we're not in the present moment if we're dealing with addiction, period.
0: Boy, that's true. That's true.
4: So we need to be present and let go. Let go of the anger that you're holding on to because so-and-so back in 1979 screwed you over for your rent. Let it go. It's like we just hold on to so many things, and then guess what I see? Oh, look, this person's calling me, and they have breast cancer. Okay, let's talk about anger. Let's talk about resentment. Let's talk about what's happened here. And believe me, there's a story behind everybody's illness and disease. So I work on that. I work on the emotional part of it. I work on the karmic part of it. You know, and let me state for the record, for all of you people out there graciously giving me your time and listening, thank you so much. I believe in a triage team. I believe that if you're dealing with cancer or a serious illness, you've got me doing the energy work. You've got your acupuncturist. You've got your oncologist. You've got your regular doctor. You've got your chiropractor. You've got a team, because when it comes to serious illness like cancer, you need a team. You do.
0: And all of them seem equally as important, right? You need the diagnostics to know what you're dealing with, and you need to tap into your energy, because if you don't have hope, well, that's a problem, right?
4: Well, yes, but so much of illness and disease is about what we've been holding on to. So the key to cancer, if you want to look at it on a spiritual level, is forgiveness. And, you know, we all know how to forgive. We've all grown up with, oh, you need to forgive him. You need to forgive her. But rarely do we feel that in our body. Rarely do we stop ourselves, get present, and feel what that forgiveness feels like in our body. Because our brain's going like that. We're just like, oh, yeah, I forgave him. Oh, yeah, I'm over it. And it's like, no, no, actually, it's stuck in your chest.
0: Mm. So as you kind of watch what's happening with the universe now, or the world, mm-hmm. we're talking about very openly that we might not be alone, that there may be some alien participation on the planet. I know you've tapped in and you've gone back in history and you've tapped into ancient Egypt. Have you tapped into the alien thing to see if there's healing that we can learn from aliens?
4: Yes. And again, I would like to say very humbly that I have had many experiences because in my daily work, I clear people, I clear entities, I clear demons, I clear aliens, I clear all kinds of stuff out of people's auric fields, out of their bodies. I'm like a priest in the 21st century disguised as a woman, you know? And aliens are so advanced. Many of them take physical form. Many of them can actually take non-physical form. I see aliens that are coming to Earth right now, and this is across the board. I'm going to make a blanket statement, and forgive me, I'm not trying to step on anyone's toes out there, but I feel that the aliens that come to Earth have an agenda. They want our water. They want natural resources. They want to take over. They don't like the way humans are handling Earth. There's already aliens that are in charge on Earth. I think there's a whole thing going on with aliens that it's not about, oh, let's kumbaya with them. It's about, we don't know what we're dealing with. We have no clue how big this is. And when that big disclosure happens where we're all looking face to face with the aliens, when we're all looking at them square in the eye, it will be very evident to everyone that this we are not in that league at all. And
0: so
4: I have gone
0: be careful if you open up that front door, right? You don't know what's going to walk in. So you're saying be careful if you open up that front door and just say, come on in. That's maybe not a good idea.
4: Yeah, it's like the people in Independence Day standing on the roof going, take me, take me. And I'm like, no, that's a really bad idea. No, I don't think anyone should be going anywhere. If anything, we should be committed to this planet because we all agreed to incarnate and to come here and care for the Earth. It's not about something taking us over or enslaving us or whatever, manipulating us. It's about us recognizing that we are infinite souls having a human experience, and the human form is only about 4 years old. So it's hard because we're like children and we haven't gotten there yet. We haven't grown up.
0: Okay, we're going to come back. When we come back, I want to talk about some of the energy work that you did as you traveled back to Egypt. There's lots to learn here. Our guest, Sonia Grace, in This is Coast to Coast AM.

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1: And I wanted to talk to you anyway about the UFO reports. What you think of them?
2: The best thing about it is it's really exciting. We got complete vindication because basically what happened was is the government admitted that we don't know what these spots, these objects, these bright lights are, but basically you can help the government because the thing we're finding out is government's not that bright and they need our help. So that's where Coast to Coast AM comes in and George Norrie comes in. Because you're going to have people on here that will give the government investigators an idea where to look, how to look, and what to look for. So it really does a lot of validation of the history of this show. And this is a huge step forward to getting to the truth because for the first time, we have the U.S. government admitting that there's something to this, really admitting there's something to this. And that's the big step for all of us.
3: Hi, I'm Ty Pennington, and this is another one of Ty's tips. Are you doing a little redecorating around the house? Well, you've probably got plans for a new paint color, maybe some new furniture. 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You can have too much shadow and too much glare. The best approach is to use several different kinds of lights, like track lights, floor lights, recessed lights, or decorative lamps. Another bright idea is accent lighting. This lets you highlight stuff like a bookshelf or a piece of art. It really adds some style to your room. 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It's an easy way to change the mood, and your redecorated room will look better than ever, even without that mural of Dingles.
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1: As it turns out, on the first day of summer, the longest day of the year, our guest tonight, Sonia Grace, her website hooked up at Coast to Coast AM. Sonia, is there a time of year where healing is more powerful?
2: No, there's just taking the time to heal. You know, I have to give a shout out to Tom Danheiser, producer at Coast to Coast, because when he called me, I said, you know, Tom, I went to the hospital this couple days ago, and I was worried about, you know, making the show. And Tom says, well, why didn't you heal yourself? And I started laughing, and I said, well, you know, when it gets really big, then you gotta use your team. You gotta be able to use your team. And I really want to say that to the people out there who are listening that are healers, because that's a big trap that healers can fall into, and that is believing that you're just going to heal it yourself, meaning whatever the problem is. Sometimes, as I said earlier, you need that team. You need the acupuncture. You need the doctor. You need the diagnosis. You need the MRI, you know, so you can make really sound decisions about your health, having all that information. So I really wanted to tell Tom I appreciated his question, because it there's just times when I'm telling you, I love my medical doctor, I love my acupuncturist, and I love the healers that work on me. So it's all applicable.
1: What do you think when you heal yourself or try to get that energy tapped in, what do you think is the biggest obstacle we face? What gets in the way the most?
2: Our belief. Our belief gets in the way. Our ego gets in the way. And then our belief gets in the way. Like, oh, I don't think I could do this. Or it's a false ego. Oh, I can do this. You know, and then things get worse. I think it's really about what I said earlier. It's about letting go and turning over whatever's going on for you, turn it over to God, but certainly be sensible and, you know, make an appointment with me, call your doctor, get Velasta, and, you know, get things that are going to help you, but be sensible about it, because this willy-nilly, oh, I'm spiritual and I'm gonna heal myself, is not the approach I would recommend at all. I've seen way too much cancer. I would not recommend that. I think that having your team work with you is the way to go. And yes, I have helped a lot of people. I have had miracles happen day in and day out. But there is never a moment that I don't check

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1: She was told by the doctors that she literally had a month, maybe 2 months to live. And I worked with her absolutely diligently on her emotional content because she was so shut down. She was so not in touch with her grief. And that woman lived 3 years longer.
2: Can you see?
1: I think that's fantastic. She got to work through all her stuff and really be free of it before she made that transition.
2: Have you been able to see what the next life is like for people that you deal with?
1: You know, everybody, let's get that straight. Everybody goes to heaven. I feel like I'm talking about all dogs go to heaven. Everybody goes to heaven. We all have stuff we have to work on. And after that happens, whether you're in heaven for a couple of years, 50 years or 100 years, then it's between you and God and where you're going to go next. But I can tell you right now, the souls on earth at this time are very bound to this planet. And we all keep saying, oh, I want it to be the last time I'm here. I'm sick of this. I don't want to do this anymore. But we have this responsibility, and it's really important. The water, we can't live without water. You know, the air, we can't live without clean air. We have so much responsibility, and we keep shirking that responsibility. And this is where I feel aliens will very happily come in and say, great, this is our planet. We're gonna run it.
2: Let's do this. Let's take a quick break. And when we come back, let's talk about what you've learned from ancient cultures that aren't around anymore. I've watched some of your videos, and I feel like that's so fascinating. I want to dig in on that. Our guest, Sonia Grace, we are coming right back with her on Coast to Coast AM.
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2: 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I'm your host, Rich Barra. Our guest, Sonia Grace, tonight. Digging through your website, and your books, too. I should say that those are, I'm so sorry, we haven't mentioned this yet, are all linked up at Coast AM. I think we're four.

0: deep in now. And I was kind of interested in this thing, not kind of, extremely interested in your ability to sort of remote view yourself or place yourself in different timelines and learn how other cultures dealt with healing. What did you learn? Paint that picture a little bit for me about going back to Egypt and watching what they did for healing and how they practiced things differently.
1: So, Rich, I can remote view, but that's not what happens to me. I go into meditation and I can't go anywhere until my body completely dissolves like sand. There's nothing left of me. And then my guides, who are high angelic beings, hold their hand out and they take me where they want to show me, not where I'm asking to go, what they want to show me. And they've taken me back to, 10,000 BC in Egypt, where I met Osiris and experienced the seven deaths and went through all of it like it was happening right now today. I've met Sekhmet. I have had, some very profound experiences in Egypt, which, by the way, I just want to tell you because I'm so excited. My adventure feature film is now in development. I've written a series of fiction books. My listeners know my nonfiction work, but I've written a series of fiction books. And of course, I've woven my stuff into the stories, but it's fiction. And we're in development. So, yay, I'm so excited.
0: That is exciting. Like, what, a movie, a TV show? What do you think is going to happen with
1: it's
0: that?
1: It is a feature film, a movie, and it is kind of like Indiana Jones meets the Mummy.
0: Okay, I'm totally in.
1: Yeah.
0: I'm totally in. I'll go see that.
1: It's going to be really fun. I'm so excited because there's so much that I want to share with people about my work, about my experiences, my ability to time travel, which is what I just described as spirit traveling. And sometimes I find that, people are ready to hear it, people aren't ready to hear it. So I decided it was time to create a fiction series, and people can enjoy the stories, the books, the animation, the feature films, and I don't have to, care whether they understand that's me or not. That doesn't matter.
0: Well, they say if you want to teach it through art, right?
1: Yes. Yes, absolutely.
0: Well, I think that's wonderful. Like, what lessons or what did you glean from your guide showing you ancient Egypt? What about their healing practices? Could we take a note from?
1: It's very similar to my native culture in that when we are super connected to the earth and we're practicing medicine that is pure, that is, it's not made up. It's something that has been created long ago and is done in the right way and done carefully and with a lot of integrity and thought and devotion to what you're doing. I think people were extremely powerful back then because they had that discipline. They had that practice. Nowadays, people run off and, I'm going to do this Reiki class and I'm going to start doing Reiki on people, but they didn't get all of the training they need in order to be that person, so they've got entities in their field and they picked up something from their client and they're sick and they don't have the tools. So I encourage people out there who want to become healers, get the training. There's some really good teachers out there and people who have lots of experience. I know I do a training course, but I'm going to be busy filming a feature film, so it'll be a while before I teach it again.
0: Oh, you're going to be in the film? You're not just writing
1: it? No. I'm producing.
0: Well, that's pretty exciting.
1: I'm the writer and the producer, but I am teaching a workshop on June 23rd. It's the self-healing blueprint. So since we're talking about healing, people listening might really enjoy that workshop.
0: Well, I'm curious about what it is from Egypt in particular. Is there something that you saw besides the discipline that we've forgotten over the last 10,000 years that we could bring back in?
1: I think the things that I experienced in Egypt had so much to do with the people, their connection to everything that was off planet. Off planet, yeah, like the pyramids being lined up with off planet portal like places you can go. Planets in Orion where they're able to transport. They were transport systems. I know everybody says electricity, and you know, there's all these things that people have theorized, have made definitive statements about. My experience when I've gone back there and I went into the king's chamber and laid down inside the sarcophagus and experienced a humming, a vibration, you know, this incredible experience where I just shot right out of there. And I think things like that happened and were common in that time period.
0: Why would that have stopped?
1: Because how many famines, how many wars, how many, you know, a plague upon your house has happened over time where we have diminished that kind of experience. I mean, it's something of, I think it still exists today, don't get me wrong, but I think a lot of that kind of experience and energy has gone deep underground. And I think that it takes a person with a very pure heart to have that magnitude of you know, connectivity happening. I'm going to go back to, why are we not having that experience every day? Well, let's talk about how much pot we're smoking. Let's talk about how much alcohol we're drinking. Let's talk about all the different ways that we're clogging the filters so that we're not clear to receive what we need to receive.
0: Yeah, I heard somebody say it's
1: like... I'm not trying to pick on anyone who's listening. I'm just being straight up about, if you want this, you have to do this. You can't have both.
0: I heard somebody say it's like playing piano with mittens on. you have to take off the mittens so that you can play, so you can hear the music. How important do you think music is and sound for healing?
1: I think it's very important. I mean, I was a classical ballerina for 15 years, or my whole life, but danced professionally for 15 years. And I mean, music, I remember things that happened in my life just listening to the music. I'm also a painter. I can put a music on and remember everything that I did in the course of painting that painting because of the music.
0: So
1: it's very important.
0: In a few minutes here, we're going to open up the phone lines to listeners who are dying to talk to you. When they call up, what kind of information should they be asking you? What kind of energy work can we do for people?
1: I'm not going to be doing energy work, Rich. I'm happy to answer questions, but it's too involved. It takes too much time. You know, I love to talk to people and maybe give them some guidance on where they can go and what they can do and, you know, different things that would be helpful for them. But there really isn't time right now for me to go into a healing with someone. It's much more involved than that.
0: Well, fair enough. That's why I wanted to ask kind of what to expect from you here. Like, as AI becomes more integrated into everyday life, more now than ever, mm-hmm. Where do we draw the line? Where should humanity draw the line on that?
1: in my opinion, technology is advancing faster than human wisdom. And our greatest challenge is not creating more intelligent machines, but becoming more conscious human beings. And that is going to be the big challenge. That's why I wanted to talk about what I call the morality wars. Because the more that we rely on AI, the more that we give it permission to tell us what to do and how to do it and when to do it and why to do it, we start to lose our autonomy. We start to lose that inner compass that is our own knowing of what's right and wrong, our own knowing of is it time for me to do X, Y, or Z? And that is such a valuable thing for humanity to remember that we have that, not to become comfortable and say, oh yeah, you know, well, ChatGPT told me blah, blah, blah, and that's now what I need to do. Well, what do you feel? How does your body feel? You know, we can't lose that thread. And the morality wars that I see coming is when AI takes over, which it's going to, there will be the group of people who are all down with AI, and there will be the group of people who are not. And there's a division right there. And God bless the World Cup, and let me give a shout out to all of those wonderful people from other countries experiencing America and posting videos all over social media.
0: That's great.
1: About how great this country is. I cry every time I turn my phone on and watch somebody walk through Walmart or
0: Buc-ee's.
1: Experience food, you know?
0: That's a whole thing. Actually, Americans discovering Buc-ee's, not just Europeans discovering Buc-ee's. It's amazing. All right, your calls with Sonia Grace, energy healer. Your questions when we come back on Coast to Coast AM.

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3: Peace Talks. I'm Deborah Valentine, Fox News. Vice President J.D. Vance has arrived in Switzerland for continuing talks with Iran as their 60-day memorandum of agreement signed last week is in effect. Fox's Alex Hogan reports the meetings come as U.S. insists Iran's claim that it closed the Strait of Hormuz is false due to fighting in southern Lebanon.
4: Iran says it did so because of the recent violence between the IDF and Hezbollah in Lebanon. The Israeli military claims that Hezbollah fired more than 50 projectiles at Israeli forces in southern Lebanon, and Lebanon claims that these strikes have now killed as many as 20 people there. As a result, the IRGC says ships should not approach the waterway. However, a U.S. defense official tells Fox that the IRGC cannot close the waterway since they don't control it. The U.S. controls it. And U.S. Central Command says that ships are moving in the strait. As many as 55 merchant ships transited, moving 17 million barrels of oil.
3: Officials from Pakistan and Qatar will mediate the talks. A manhunt is ongoing for 22-year-old Oscar Sanchez Munoz, a suspect in a Missouri shooting spree that left one person dead. Fox's Madison Scarpino.
5: The FBI says he's wanted for shooting at a car on June 11th in Kansas. They say he may be the one responsible for five more shootings on Tuesday, all just miles from Arrowhead Stadium in the Show Me State, where there are several World Cup matches. One person died in these shootings. One has serious injuries. All others are expected to be fine, including an Uber driver who was shot while taking fans to the World Cup match between Argentina and Algeria. Here's one of those fans who was inside of the car.
6: A car passes by super fast, and we hear these two boom, boom noises.
5: He says he called 911 and used baby wipes to hold on the driver's gunshot wounds.
3: Sanchez Munoz is considered armed and dangerous. 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
3: New repairs for the newly renovated reflecting pool on the National Mall. Fox's Jared Halpern has more from the White House.
10: National Park Service workers were using hydrogen peroxide and nanobubble technology to remove algae from the reflecting pool near the Lincoln Memorial last week. Algae left a green haze atop the water, and video shows the American flag blue-colored sealant used on the bottom of the pool chipping away in some areas. President Trump has taken a direct role in the revamp, visiting the worksite and speaking often of the upgrades, totaling about $14 million. At the White House, Jared Halpern, Fox News.
3: U.S. Park Police say there have been at least 10 arrests for vandalism at the reflecting pool. The Senate is stepping in to regulate college sports. Fox's Chad Pergram has more from Capitol Hill.
11: Bipartisan lawmakers believe college sports are spiraling out of control. So, lawmakers are intervening. Senators teed up a bipartisan bill to create a national standard for NIL money and a plan to curb roster chaos through transfers. The bill's authors say the legislation protects student-athletes, but there's skepticism about Congress stepping in for the NCAA. However, even some opponents of the legislation aren't convinced the NCAA can fix things either. There's fear the changes could scramble revenue streams for college sports broadcasters. That might mean that fans struggle to view their teams. Two previous efforts to regulate college sports faltered in the House.
3: There's opposition to the bill from the Big Ten and the SEC. According to Britain's Observer newspaper, British Prime Minister Keir Starmer is expected to announce his resignation on Monday. Starmer is also expected to set a timetable for this departure. He's been under pressure to resign over the Peter Mandelson scandal, Labour Party election losses, and leadership challenges. Starmer's decision comes after his political rival, Manchester Mayor Andy Burnham, won a parliamentary seat. I'm Deborah Valentine. This is Fox News.
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1: We are all the way live on this first day of summer and this Father's Day. By the way, call your dad. Don't forget to call your dad. If you're not getting him a card, at least call your dad and tell him that you love him. He deserves it. Sonia Grace is our guest tonight. All of her information, all of her books linked up at coasttocoastam.com. My friend Sonia, let's talk to some of our friends on the phone here and let's say hello to Ruth in Maryland on the Wild Card Line. Hey, Ruth, welcome to Coast to Coast AM. You're on with the great Sonia Grace. Hello, Ruthie, are you there? Okay. Let's stick her on hold and let's move along then. Let's go to Tom in Massachusetts. Tom, welcome to Coast AM. You are on with Sonia Grace.
2: Sonia, I'd like to ask you if you belong to any organized religion, and if so, what is it?
3: Well, Tom, my religious practice is my Native American heritage. So if you want to call that a group, that's my group.
2: God bless you.
3: Thank you. Nice to talk to you.
1: Yes, so I guess that's sort of interesting when you talk about reincarnation and you talk about God at the same time. You know, a lot of Christian beliefs are that you have but one life, and you've said a few things tonight on the phone call where you say we all go to heaven and we all come back. So both things are true?
3: Well, absolutely, because I embrace all religions, but I do not walk one particular religion. I do believe in karma. I believe in reincarnation. I completely believe in God. I believe in the goddess, the earth. I believe in a lot of things, but I am not one to, you know, drop the anchor. Oh, I'm this. I mean, if there's any regular practice that I have, it's my native heritage.
1: Mm. What have we learned? You talked about being from the Hopi. What do we learn from the Hopi that we should apply more in our worlds?
3: Oh, I think there's a lot there with any native tribe that is about being closer to the earth and having ceremony in your life, having that kind of purpose that has nothing to do with money or greed or, you know, what kind of car you're driving, that you're taking time to give that energy of you, your energy, to a practice, to something that really honors the earth.
1: When you say things, you've said a few things as we've been talking that sort of give me chills of, yup, that's right. I wonder if you kind of approach your world like that. One of the things I was hearing you talk about is people sort of filled with anxiety that don't have their feet in the present. They're worried about the past. They're worried about the future. And when you were talking about that, I felt that. I kind of warmed up inside and got a chill at the same time, as if my body was saying, remember when you used to be that guy full of anxiety and she said, let go and let God. And I know that's simple, but it's hard to do. And once you do it, there is joy on the other side of holding a grudge or hanging on to thought. And I wanted to bring that back just for a moment, because when you said that, it hit like a truth bomb.
3: Well, I hear you. And I want to say this before you take another caller. What stories are we listening to? That's what we should all be asking ourselves. what are we filling our heads with? Because there is this, you know, subconscious narrative that's going on all the time. And I think it's the pattern loop that each one of us carries from our karma. And that's pain and suffering and rejection and fear and betrayal and anxiety. All of that stuff becomes the back end loop that's playing in your head. So we have to become more conscious of what stories am I listening to? What am I believing? Who do I believe? And most of all, do you believe yourself?
1: So if you live in that loop where nobody's coming to help, people are out to get me, that plays out a traumatic loop. But what if you're in that frame of mind where it's like, ah, it's going to be all right, we're good? That you're saying just having that in your mindset sets the future karma in a way?
3: Yeah, well, I think that's living in our world, which is very uncertain at all times. It's living in our world with some sense of certainty because you have faith in something. You believe that, you know, that you are present and you're showing up and you're doing the best job that you can. And that's what matters. You know, we can't imagine something usually without living it. And I'm thinking of peace in particular. Like, if we want peace, we have to become that peace. We can't just say, oh, yeah, let's sing, you know, a song about peace. No, we have to be that peace. That's why every month I have the Meditation Peace Project, so I can sit with people in meditation and teach them how to be in their peace, because that's how we create peace on Earth. So, yeah, those subconscious loops, those tapes that go on, I ask people all the time, what story are you listening to?
1: Do you have to remind yourself of that, or are you past that now?
3: You know, Rich, I've done a lot of work, but I believe that every day there's something new that I get to work on. And I see our entire lifetimes as the work. I don't think there's, hey, I did 3 years of therapy and I'm cured. I don't believe in that. I think there's always stuff to go deeper and to uncover, because as we move through life and we move through our karma, we're working out new things. We're working out old things, but they're new.
1: Sonia Grace is our guest for the first part of Coast to Coast, and we will take your calls with her when we come right back on Coast to Coast AM.
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3: Yes, S-O-N-J-A, that is the Norwegian spelling, Grace, G-R-A-C-E.com, yes.
1: Yes, when you talk about being Native American and... with some Norwegian background, too. How do those two connect for you?
3: Brilliantly.
1: What a great answer to a very specific question.
3: I mean, I love my heritage, and I'm very, you know, I'm proud to be my parents' daughter, and I'm happy to have a mix of culture, as many people do in our world. That I can lean on both sides and in the middle and kind of see where things are. It's good. I like it.
1: On the wildcard line, Jennifer in San Diego asks a very interesting question that I wanted to get to as well. So let's talk about energy healers and how you find the right one. Jennifer, welcome to Coast AM. You're on with Sonia Grace.
8: Hi, Rich. Hi, hey. Sonia. How are you tonight?
3: Hi, Jennifer. I'm good. Thank you.
8: So I... got lung cancer in 2018. They removed the lower lobe of my left lung, and now currently there's a nodule that's returned on my right upper lung, and they want to remove the right upper lobe. And I'm reading a book called Radical Remission that talks about energy work in realigning the energy in your body. And there's been cases of people having radical remission. I don't want to go through another surgery, and I don't want pieces of my lungs to be continued to be removed every time there's a nodule. I don't want the cancer to return. And I'm looking for a valid or a real energy healer in my area. I don't even know how to go about looking for that.
3: Right. Okay. So to answer a couple of questions, because you've had this cancer before and there may be this reoccurrence, I would suggest, if you don't want to take the traditional route you just described, I would suggest you go to one of the, and I don't have any names off the top of my head, I'm sorry, but there's one, I think, in Phoenix, there's one in Mexico, in Southern California, they're healing places where they're doing IVs, they're checking you. But all this natural healing is taking place. I would suggest that. Secondly, there is a product that I stand by that just has blown my mind. I've put all of my cancer patients, I have suggested it to all of my cancer patients. And it's called Valasta, V-A-L-A-S-T-A. You can use the code HEAL NOW and get a discount. It's a red algae. It's a natural treatment for inflammation. There's tons of testimonies on their site about stage 4 cancers and people going into remission. You should definitely check that out. Finding the right healer is a tricky business because there is a lot going on out there. There's a lot of people. So a lot of times I think word of mouth is a good way to find someone. You can also, you know, go to my website and book an appointment. There's other people that are very capable to help you that are out there. And I suggest that you ask the questions, you know, go on social media, ask people, who have you gone to, that kind of thing.
8: That would work. Yes, I am trying to line up body and mind of, you know, spirituality, trying not to believe in the childhood messages taught to me early on that I'm still carrying on in my life today.
3: Yeah.
8: Trying to catch that old tape and not believe it anymore. And
3: I encourage you, forgiveness is the key to healing emotionally, spiritually, with something like cancer. Forgiveness, I mean, look, see yourself in front of you, look yourself in the eyes and say, I love you, I forgive you, please forgive me. And do that
1: well,
3: a zillion times with yourself, and then do it with, you know, the people that you've got stuff with. And feel it in your body. Don't just make it a mental exercise. But I suggest you go to one of these cancer treatment centers that's all natural and make sure you're under the supervision of, you know, people who are in the know. That would be my suggestion.
8: Thank you so much. Thanks for taking my call.
3: You're welcome.
1: Jennifer, before you go, Jennifer, you're in San Diego?
8: Yes.
1: Interesting that you called tonight. When I lived in San Diego, one of my best friends, very young, got diagnosed with leukemia. And there is an excellent acupuncturist there that really helped get that under control. While he, as Sonia was talking about, used sort of the Western medicine to diagnose all of it, to see where it was. And he's like, yeah, I'm using all the diagnostics to see where I am. And he's like, I'm going to surprise you guys. Well, this is 30 years later, and he's still with us. Living in Nashville now. So I'm going to ask you to get on hold, and we'll grab your number. And if you're interested, I'll send you the name of that acupuncturist. And maybe you called tonight for a reason. Maybe that's a path forward for you.
8: Thank you so much, Sonia and Rich, and I will stay on the line.
1: Excellent. So, yeah, if you can get the number for her. I'll send her a note when the show's over here. And let us move over to Jeff in Michigan, east of the Rockies. Jeff, welcome to Coast AM.
9: Yeah, thank you. Sonia, do you think that a marriage between an alien and an earthling would produce a healing energy for the planet? I'll take my answer off the phone.
3: I don't know. I don't think that a marriage between a human and an alien, I don't even think that would happen, actually.
1: So we're not aliens? We were dropped off from another planet? We are specifically us, Earth people?
3: I think that we were brought here. Yes. I think we were brought here several million years ago. And I think that we came from a planet in the universe that has the mathematical equation of zero. It was a non-dualistic planet. And we came here in a way of measuring everything in the world by duality, through duality, that this is what we're here in process of understanding, the illusion, and how all of that is a part of that illusion. But a specific, like a human being marrying a gray or a reptilian, no, I don't think that's going to work.
1: There should be a dating site for that.
3: Pardon?
1: Nothing. I want to talk about that your guides, when they take you places, you said you have to literally become like a version of sand and completely go away. And your guides take you to what they want to show you. Have they shown you other worlds besides ours?
3: Oh, God, yes. I've gone off planet. I wrote about several off-planet experiences in my second Spirit Traveler book, Unlocking More Mysteries of Ancient Sites Around the World. And, just amazing off-planet experiences where there's a lot going on. And, you know, I meant to tell you, Rich, I went out in the backyard a couple months ago, maybe longer, maybe 6 months ago. I don't know. But I was looking up at the sky. My husband was with me. We both saw it. There was a beam of light that came out of this other light that was moving, and another beam of light hit that one, and it was like literally watching something out of Star Wars right in front of me. And they were ships, and they were shooting at each other. And it was from that moment on that I recognized there's a war going on in our stratosphere, and I believe that certain powers in different governments know about this. And we're here on Earth whistling a tune, like that's going on.
1: When you say you feel like governments know about this, do you think the satellites are watching the aliens, or are the aliens watching the satellites?
3: I think both are happening. They're watching the aliens. They know we're on high alert. There's a war going on up there. And the aliens are watching the satellites. I think both are happening.
1: What do you think it's a war over? What do your guides tell you?
3: What I learned was the aliens that inhabit the ocean, you know, we've talked about so many different ships and things coming out of the ocean and all the drones and the orbs and all that. Those guys don't want other aliens coming in and taking over. And they're literally fighting for the planet. Yes.
1: Over the resources that this planet has?
3: Yes. Yes.
1: Okay. Well, we've covered a lot so far. More of your calls when we come back with Sonia Grace next on Coast to Coast AM.

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1: And I wanted to talk to you anyway about the UFO reports, what you think of them.
2: The best thing about it is it's really exciting. We got complete vindication because basically what happened was is the government admitted that we don't know what these spots, these objects, these bright lights are, but basically you can help the government because the thing we're finding out is government's not that bright and they need our help. So that's where Coast to Coast AM comes in and George Norrie comes in. Because you're going to have people on here that will give the government investigators an idea where to look, how to look, and what to look for. So it really does a lot of validation of the history of this show. And this is a huge step forward to getting to the truth. Because for the first time, we have the U.S. government admitting that there's something to this. Really admitting there's something to this. And that's the big step for all of us.
0: Classic Cuts.
3: Nobody has a perfect record in guessing which songs are going to click with the public. Eddie Money and his first label had a difference of opinion about which number to release as a single. Turns out they were both right.
4: It took me 6 months to write Two Tickets to Paradise. The one on one with Columbia Records, for some reason, they didn't think it was commercial enough. So me and my guitar player, Jimmy Lyon, we wrote Baby Hold On in 2 days. And that was the first single, and of course, Two Tickets to Paradise was the second single.

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1: Coast to Coast is one of those programs that deals with strange mysteries. We'll look at Bigfoot. We'll look at UFOs. We'll look at real science. And we'll also look at conspiracies and what it all means to you, the listeners of Coast to Coast AM.
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1: 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Her information all linked up at Coast to Coast AM. 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Let's get to them. East of the Rockies, Janice in Missouri. 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
2: Hi. Thank you for taking my call. I'm part Native American too, and I was thinking about this last night when they were talking about aliens. I agree with her because I think that the aliens are coming because of they don't like the way we're treating our planet, mm-hmm. and they don't like it that we're not getting along.
3: Mm-hmm. I hear you, Janice, and I agree with you 100%. I think there's this glorified sort of ideal of what we want aliens to be or what we want them to treat us like. And now we have another Spielberg movie that, you know, depicts this godlike alien, which clearly says to me that, you know, they're really in charge. It's another way of telling us that. So I hear you.
1: Did you watch the movie? Did you watch Disclosure Day, Sonia?
3: Yes, I did.
1: I did too. What did you think of it?
3: I think it said it all when my husband looked at me in the middle of the film and said he was bored.
1: Yeah.
3: I think it was well done. I thought, you know, Spielberg did a Spielberg movie, but my concern about the movie is in presenting a lot of material that many of us already know about.
1: Yes.
3: It's a little bit like, really? That's what you're giving us? Like, really? I was...
1: Good. It's not just me. I'm like, well, I listen to Coast.
3: I was a little disappointed. Yeah.
1: Well, if you listen to Coast, you've heard all those stories before. And it's kind of like it was like almost like a greatest hits of alien stories, but they didn't get to the greatest hits until the very end of the movie. And by right. then, even though there were some action scenes, it just seemed a little out of time for me. It seemed like maybe that could have come out in like 2005 with more impact. But it's like, well, that's what you're going to tell us, that we're not alone. I think people kind of figured that out or at least, you know, jumped into that mindset a while ago. But anyway, let's go to Mike in Alaska. Speaking of aerial phenomenon on the Wild Card Line. Hey, Mike, welcome to Coast AM. You're on with Sonia Grace.
4: Oh, thank you so much, Rich and Sonia, for logging me in. Yeah, Sonia, I just have a couple of quick questions, but I'm going to detail these questions. Sonia, can you please write this down, Sonia, just kind of like shorthand? Okay, mm-hmm. These are my theories, but I have a question to back it up. I have a theory to back up my question. Okay, number one, the pyramid at Giza is the only one in the world with 8 sides. In my opinion, those 8 sides are linked to the 8 batteries below, to the buildings below them. And these 8 sides on this pyramid, it was discovered from the era 1926 and then 1940. The only way you can see it, in August and spring, in autumn and spring when the sun is low. But mm-hmm. I think that these pyramids were either a sign to God because they were connected to a battery, and I think the pyramids were wrapped in gold and connected with the copper cables to the copper. The pyramid, they don't know how deep it goes, right? So anyway, right. I think it's connected, and then it's either a sign.

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1: It is below, you know, cables, batteries, all of it. I mean, I think that's very possible. I feel that these are transport systems. I feel that even though a lot of us have looked at it like, oh, this is all about electricity, I think there was way more going on with the pyramids than that. And I find it interesting that there's so many pyramids around the world that still have not been excavated, uncovered. They're in the middles of jungles with all kinds of things growing on them. But there's so many more pyramids in the world. And if we would take the time to uncover that, we would probably have a very interesting story as to why all of the pyramids exist in the same part of the planet.
2: Or all over the planet, too. Yeah, and like the different cultures, when would they have met to discuss architectural plans to build pyramids, and yet they have a lot of similar structures?
1: Exactly. And I talk about who built the pyramids in my book, Spirit Traveler, both of them, both the first book and the second book. I talk about the giants called Mu, and they came and they gave us the blueprints, and they helped build many of the pyramids. They taught the people how to use them, and they were built inside out. That whole Giza, the pyramids, the Great Pyramid had that room where the king's chamber is, and the chamber, the sarcophagus and chamber that's in there, that was built first. The whole thing was built around it, in my humble opinion.
2: I like that. Humble opinion, you can say anything after that. I think that's beautiful. Well, let's take more calls.
1: I don't want to offend anyone who's, you know, a staunch, you know, person out there trying to do their own research. I respect all research that's gone on. I can just tell you what my own experience has been.
2: That's a beautiful, that's why you're here. We want to hear about your experience. Let's take a quick break and we'll take more calls with Sonia Grace when we come back on Coast to Coast AM.
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0: Welcome back to Coast AM. I'm your host, Rich Barra. Our guest tonight, Sonia Grace, for the first part of the show, next 15 minutes or so. And we're talking about energy healing and all kinds of stuff in between there. Let's go west of the Rockies. Let's go to Aaron in Arizona. Hey, I live close to there. What's going on, Aaron? Welcome to Coast AM.
1: Hey, Rich, thanks for taking my call. My local brother.
0: Right on.
1: I've got a short story and a question for you, Sonia. Not only do I share a Nordic background with you, but I do have a lot of wonderful Native friends in the area that I live. And my related to energy healing, my short story is back in April, I honestly felt the need to get out in nature. And in the Phoenix area here where I am, I drove almost an hour east and went to a wonderful place called Oak Flat that is sacred to my friends, and it's a protected campground now. But sometimes you just feel the need to get out in nature, right? And so I took my drum with me. I play like a shamanic drum, and took some lunch and grabbed a blanket and, you know, got my dog with me and drove up there. And I sat under the shade of one of the wonderful oak trees there and played and recorded a few of my songs I've been practicing. And after I did that, I purposely took off my shoes and walked around barefoot on the land to not only ground myself, but to, you know, feel the grass and feel the cold dirt because it rained up there recently, and just to kind of, you know, ground myself and get away from the city and the hype and, you know, phones and whatnot. I know it's real important for if anybody has the chance to get out in nature as much as possible and just sit there and let it, you know, let the quiet kind of relax you. I feel that's very important for energy healing and, you know, balancing yourself.
2: It's super important. And let me remind you and our lovely host, I'm in Arizona too, you guys. Come on.
0: Oh, I didn't know that.
2: Yeah, I'm up north. I'm right outside of Prescott. So
0: how cool.
2: I'm just down the road from you.
0: Well, then all three of us should get together for lunch and walking around barefoot in the dirt. I'm down.
2: I know, right? Thanks for your story. That was great.
0: Good reminder, too, Aaron. Get out there. Yeah. And, hey, listen, I'm down for bringing a drum anywhere. So I say bring it and beat it. That's the way
2: to
0: do it.
2: Good.
0: Robert in Los Angeles on the wild card line. Welcome to Coast AM. And you're on with Sonia Grace.
3: Well, yes. Hello, Rich, and hello, Sonia. Quick question. Around the same time that I started experiencing some molecular rearrangement and some energy upgrades in the body, I've also came across some eye floaters. I kind of was wondering, from your perspective, if there may be a connection between those two events.
2: No. I think eye floaters are pretty weird, and I feel, I mean, I went to see my optometrist, I don't know, this is maybe 4 years ago, and he said, oh, looks like you're getting some floaters, and I said, yeah, okay, and I left, and I worked on my own floaters and got rid of them, went back the next year for my checkup, and he looked at me, and he said, well, didn't you have floaters last time you were in here? And I said, no, they're gone. Anyway, so I keep my floaters going like they're not there. And I think that your energy molecular shift that you're going through may have intercepted some, you know, part of your karmic path with your eyes that you're having to deal with. But, you know, get on my calendar. I'll work on your floaters.
0: There you go. Keep molecularly growing, Robert.
2: Yes.
0: We appreciate that. John in Wisconsin on the wild card line. Welcome to Coast AM.
4: Hello, Rich. Hello, Sonia. Two brief comments, please. Sonia, I want to commend you on your Native American heritage. I live in an area of far northern Wisconsin that has a very large Native American population. They have been helping and healing people for generations. They're wonderful people. And my final comment is, you should be very proud of your last name. We all need grace extended to us in our lives for forgiveness, peace, joy, and harmony.
0: Amen.
4: Thank you, and Rich, thank you for taking my call.
0: Wow, that was beautiful.
2: Sweet, John. Thank you.
0: Love that one. Let's go to the wild card line. Troy in Santa Cruz. Welcome to Coast, you're on with Sonia Grace.
5: Oh, thank you for taking my call. Richard, love your show. Longtime listener, first time caller. And Sonia, you're awesome. This is one of the best shows I've ever heard. And John, Wisconsin, actually, I'm from the Tuscarora tribe, the lost tribe of the people of the stone, the Oneida. In Wisconsin there. So,
2: oh, wow.
5: Sonia, so your Native American roots. So anyway, this Disclosure Day, it's all about the abductees. And you said your husband was bored. And I watched the movie yesterday on Friday. And I agree, it's all about everything we know about all the UFO stories that we've heard on Coast to Coast through the years. But, okay, so here's what I'm saying, that all the abductees, they've done the regression things, and what they have found from the studies is that over 95% of the people that have been abducted have AB negative blood, which I have, and which most Native Americans have, and most Hebrew Jewish people have. So I was wondering about your... Well, I was raised on the prophecy of the happy hunting ground, and that's where we're going to go. What did you learn from your people? And I'll take my answer off there. Thank you.
2: The happy hunting ground. I'm still stuck on the what's your blood type. I'm still stuck on the blood type thing.
0: Yeah, I didn't know that.
2: I think it's really fascinating, and, you know, I love the book Eat Right for Your Blood Type. D'Adamo, he's brilliant. You know, if you haven't looked at that book before, it's really good. It's a good way to handle your health and your diet. But what I want to say about this is I feel that there's so much that we're missing with Native people because we just don't flip and know. You know, like my husband's parents just got electricity, and it's like, what, 50 some years later? Really?
0: Like, what were they doing before?
2: There's no running water out there. Very few people have. There's no electricity up at the village. I mean, the point I'm making is, do we even know what's going on in this country? No, we don't. We don't know. We think that, you know, Native Americans ended with Dances with Wolves, which was a great movie, but it wasn't the end. Thank God for, you know, different shows that have come out, you know, about Native people and their lives, showing that they're alive and well. But I'm here to tell you the conditions and the things that go on, the drugs, the alcohol, the addiction on reservations is absolutely off the charts. And it, you know, if people are busy focusing on, oh, we should do this for these people and whatever, take a look at home, look in your own state, find out what's going on with the Native people in your own state. I think it would be very, very helpful.
0: First time caller line, James, New Mexico. Welcome to Coast AM.
6: Hello, good evening. Miss Grace earlier said, correct me if I'm wrong here. She said that she believes in karma, and she also said that she believes, or no, she says she embraces all religions. I'm sorry, Miss Grace, I'll speak directly to you. You said you believe in, or you embrace all religions, and that you believe in karma. And my question is, if that's incorrect, please correct me. But my question is, you said, what does it mean to embrace all religions? Can you clarify that? Because almost every major religion in the world contradicts the others in its major tenets. And also, there are theistic beliefs and even pantheistic beliefs that do not embrace karma. So what does it mean to embrace all religions? Thank you.
2: Yeah, James, I don't judge people. So that's really what it means. I don't sit in judgment. I have clients of all religions, and I work with all of them. I don't judge. I don't have some attitude or opinion that it should be this way, or, oh, you believe that, I can't talk. No, I couldn't do my job if I judged people, if I had some kind of, you know, like, oh, I'm going to size you up. I couldn't do the work that I do. I sit in non-judgment. I sit and accept people for who they are. And that's what I mean when I say I embrace all religions, but I prescribe to none, is that I don't have to be of a religion. I can appreciate all that's out there.
0: Sonia, thank you so much for your time and energy tonight. You've been a great guest, and I think wonderful, all your stuff linked up at Coast to Coast AM. And when we come back, we're going to shift gears a little bit. We're still going to talk about healing, but we're going to talk to somebody who's done it. Brandi Gilmore is our guest, and she literally went from being wheelchair bound and unable to move to thriving. And that was years ago. So she's going to tell you that your mind may be way more powerful than most of us realize. And we're going to tap into that from the spiritual to the pragmatic when we come back on Coast to Coast AM. Don't go away.

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3: The parties have arrived. I'm Chris DeMeo, Fox News. Vice President Vance arriving in Switzerland early Sunday for planned peace talks with Iran. He joins envoy Steve Witkoff and Jared Kushner, who are already there.
4: Vice President J.D. Vance arrived in Switzerland, where he'll lead direct talks with Iran, and their goal, negotiate a long-term peace agreement that includes resolving key questions about the future of Iran's nuclear program. They only have about 60 days to reach a deal. Pakistan and Qatar are participating as mediators. The potential talks come amid growing uncertainty surrounding the Strait of Hormuz. Tehran claims it is once again closing the vital waterway. They say it's in response to renewed Israeli strikes on Iran-backed Hezbollah in southern Lebanon. Iran argues the attacks violate the memo of understanding. Israel, though, says they were in retaliation for Hezbollah strikes that killed an Israeli soldier.
3: That's Fox's Chanley Painter. About 150,000 people packing downtown Raleigh on Saturday for a victory parade to celebrate the Carolina Hurricanes. They defeated the Vegas Golden Knights to win their second Stanley Cup 2 weeks ago. Meantime, the vice president spoke to Fox News before he left about the FIFA World Cup, which the U.S. is co-hosting along with Canada and Mexico. He says the event's bringing people together.
5: One of the great things about these events is that there is this cultural exchange where we learn a little bit from them, and of course they learn a lot about what makes America so great. I'm so proud to have the World Cup here.
3: Now, the tournament's going so well so far for Team USA, which advanced to the knockout round after beating Australia. Next up for the U.S., Turkey, which has already been eliminated after this round. 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
8: That heat's going to be out there for one more day.
9: Temperatures being 30 degrees above average.
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3: Los Los Angeles is under a state of emergency declared on Saturday as a massive warehouse fire contaminates the air.
10: The fire's been burning since Wednesday in the city's Boyle Heights section.
11: This is a very unique fire.
10: L.A. Fire Chief Jamie Moore explaining that the warehouse is a giant cold storage facility, which has now created an 85-million-pound biohazard from spoiling food.
11: The best way to describe this is like a giant cooler.
10: Mayor Karen Bass declared the state of emergency to make sure the city has the resources it needs. Meanwhile, fire officials are asking residents to stay indoors and use air conditioning. And the city has opened areas where people can take shelter. Roger Stern, Fox News.
3: Plenty of people will be honoring their dads with gifts today as Father's Day spending hits a record high. We hear from Fox's Tanya J. Powers.
12: Father's Day didn't become a national holiday in the U.S. until 1972, but it's been celebrated since the early 20th century. It's marked on the third Sunday in June, and this year we're spending more than ever on Dad's Big Day. The National Retail Federation says Father's Day spending is expected to reach a record $27.9 billion this year, up from last year's record of $24 billion. They say consumers are expected to spend $226, up from last year's $199. The most popular gifts? Greeting cards, clothing, a special outing, and gift cards. Tanya J. Powers, Fox News.
3: Russia has freed 24 Filipinos who were detained for months without charges in a Siberian city after Philippine President Ferdinand Marcos Jr. raised concern for them in a meeting with Russian President Vladimir Putin. That's according to Philippine officials. Now, the 24 arrived in Manila aboard two flights early on Sunday, and the first batch was welcomed by Philippine Foreign Secretary Teresa Lazaro. I'm Chris DeMayo. This is Fox News.
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1: Well, it's officially Father's Day on the West Coast, has been for a little bit, and officially the first day of summer, the longest day of the year. If you're up with me driving across country, sitting around in your bed with your headphones on because you can't sleep, well, welcome to it. I'm Rich Barra. As we continue our journey into the mysteries of the human experience, we're shifting our focus from ancient wisdom and spiritual traditions to a question that sits kind of on the crossroads of science, emotion, and consciousness. Can our thoughts and feelings influence the way our bodies heal? Our next guest believes that the mind may be way more powerful than most of us realize. After suffering a debilitating injury that left her in chronic pain and searching for answers, Brandi Gilmore began exploring the connection between emotions, beliefs, stress, and physical health. If that sounds like you, pay attention. Her personal journey led her to develop a unique perspective that blends science, practical tools, and what she describes as the extraordinary ability of the mind to influence the body. I look at her as like if you go to the gym and you hire a trainer, she's going to be sort of your trainer in getting your mind and your body to heal itself. We're going to explore what modern research says about the mind-body connection, why our thoughts may affect our health more than you realize. So we went from kind of a little bit of a spiritual thing to more of a pragmatic thing, kind of a theme tonight that we've got going. And whether we learn to use that connection to improve our lives or not, well, it's up to us. And I'm going to tell you, Brandi, I already feel your energy through the phone. You're like a cheerful lightning. I can feel it. Welcome to the show. Wonderful. Nice to meet you.
2: Thank you. It is so wonderful to connect with you. It's so wonderful to be here.
1: You know, I wanted to say this, and I hope this isn't offensive, but it's really the best way to say it. It's like you went from being almost wheelchair bound to having like sick abs. I mean, that's kind of the best way for me to describe it. I mean, it's like you've become you've defied a lot of the odds and have kind of come up with a little bit of a workbook on how to get through that, if that might be you.
2: Yeah, you know, when they told me that I wasn't going to heal and there was nothing else anybody could do for me and I was in extreme pain and disabled and wheelchair, walker, an absolute mess, I was like, okay, I have to figure this out. Now, of course, it took me many, many years to do so, but that's how I went. I just kept going until I actually figured it out. So life-changing.
1: Let's go back to that if we can here. Go back to, I don't know if people know the extent of what your injuries were, but can you take us back to what was going on with you?
2: Yeah, you know, this is the last thing I ever thought I'd be doing. I used to work in network engineering operations like 23 years ago now. And I had an accident, and technically two accidents. I had a car accident and then a fall. And a long story short, I literally went from living a full life to being an absolute mess. On a good day, I could get around with a wheelchair, walker, or cane. On a bad day, I didn't make it out of bed, and I had a lot of bad days. I was in extreme pain on morphine for over 6 years.
1: Oh, my gosh.
2: Various forms. Yeah, I was an absolute mess. They gave me a whole list of diagnoses, and it just felt like my entire, I felt like I literally lost everything. Like I was just an absolute mess.
1: What was the diagnosis? What was physically going on that you were diagnosed with?
2: I had spinal end plate fractures. They said I had reflex neurodystrophy, or now it's called complex regional pain syndrome. And a whole, I just felt like the longer I was injured, the more diagnoses that just added up. So, it was, spinal stenosis. I mean, sciatica.
1: Oh, you can keep going.
2: What's that?
1: I said, you can almost keep going with it. So it seemed like the longer you were bedridden and on morphine, I'm guessing morphine doesn't really heal anything.
2: Yeah, you know, it didn't even take away pain all the way. You know, you'd think,
1: really?
2: Oh man, I was on so many medications. I was on morphine, but I was also on Norco. I was also on Neurontin. I was on Vioxx before it got taken off the market for killing people. You name it. I was a lidoderm. I mean, I was getting my nerve endings burned off every, so like, I don't even remember how far it was apart, but I was trying anything. I didn't care where the answer came from. I just wanted to heal. And then so of course, when they said there was nothing else they could do, I started looking into diet and supplements and trying everything that I could outside of the box. And one of the things that really shocked me was research on multiple personality disorder.
1: Oh, you know, I actually saw you talk about that. So if I got this right, you've seen research where like people with multi personality disorder, like one personality might have really bad allergies to dairy and the other personality might have no problem with it at all. That even though it's the same human being, the brain itself that compartmentalizes stuff, you can have different ailments as a multiple personality.
2: Yes, there was even as I was studying, because I was studying the placebo, because you know there's so much research on even the placebo, a fake treatment can affect somebody's symptoms. And so I was, you know, just researching the mind in every direction that I possibly could find. And so another thing on multiple personality disorder, there was research even of a woman who was medically blind in some personalities, but could see in other personalities.
1: Whoa.
2: Same physical body. There was this other one of also a Holocaust survivor. And this woman, she had headaches in some personalities, but not in others. Back pain in some personalities, but not in one personality, but not in another. And so it was asthma in one personality, but not in another. So each personality could have a different ailment. And what was also fascinating was that some of the personalities had no physical ailments at all, even though they had trauma. And so because a lot of times if people think, you know, mind-body connection, stress affects the physical body, but some of the personalities still had stress but didn't have illness. And so, that's what made me say, okay, well, let me figure out how this works, because you could see the correlation between the mindset, because meaning, you know, personality number one, so to speak, would always have the same physical ailment, while personality number two can have a completely different one, and personality number three has something else. So the fact that the ailment followed the mindset was really eye-opening.
1: Well, this is really interesting where we are now, especially with the first part of the show, with our first guest, was basically talking about the karma of the ailment, where a past lifetime, you know, you hurt your leg there and you carry it over in this lifetime. And what we're talking about with you is really almost like the nuts and bolts of like, yeah, what your mind can conceive, like the same mind that makes you feel miserable can make you feel really good too. So we're going to get into the pragmatic side of it and the practice of when you begin to turn the tide of feeling bad to feeling good. Let's take a quick break and let's dig into that when we come back on Coast to Coast AM.
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1: Welcome back to Coast AM. My name's Rich Barra. Our guest tonight, Brandi Gilmore, who was telling us her story of being literally stuck in a chair in pain, chronic pain, and using her mind to influence how her body healed itself. And by the way, we should tell you, too, that we'll be taking your calls all night. So if you have questions, you can start calling now, because I'm sure Brandy's got stuff to share with you. And her website is linked up at Coast to Coast AM. Before we get going too far, what do you think the biggest misconception people have about the connection between thoughts, emotions, and actual physical pain, Brandi?
2: You know, I think there's so many misconceptions, but I would say, first and foremost, the fact that a lot of people don't realize that we can actually make these changes. And, you know, once I healed myself and figured out how to do it, what I actually started doing was even taking people who were in chronic pain and showing them how to use their mind to help release the pain under medical equipment so you could actually see it. And
1: well, that's good.
2: So people could actually see the power of their mind. They're amazed because what we are capable of is absolutely incredible. And so have you ever heard of medical thermography before?
1: I haven't. Explain it to me, please.
2: So it's advanced medical thermography. It like shows heat from the physical body. And so what I've been able to do is when somebody's experiencing some type of physical pain or ailment, there's heat coming from it. Just like if, you know, somebody sprains their ankle, you have an injury, you can feel heat. And so advanced medical thermography shows the heat from the physical body. And so if somebody's experiencing, let's say on these images, if somebody's experiencing neck pain, they'll have red all over the neck area.
1: Like a tiny fever where the inflammation is.
2: Well said. Absolutely. Exactly that. And so what I've been able to do is literally show people to start just shifting their mindset. And you can literally see this, the image turn from red to green as their pain goes away. And they're amazed. And I would say that there are so many misconceptions because a lot of times people will think, well, maybe it just has to do with belief, or maybe it's going to be meditation and you have to meditate for years and years and years. Or, you know, a lot of people just don't realize that our minds are really incredible.
1: Is it something like this? Like, I'm one of these people, like, I don't get colds, I don't get sick. And I've read somewhere where almost the opposite is true. You're like, oh, every time I get on a plane, I get sick. That you will. But if you're one of those people that say, I never get sick, there's science that backs up that those people generally don't get colds.
2: I would definitely say that is part of it. That can be part of it. Because I think, you know, it's kind of like this. So absolutely, I think that's a big part of it. But also, if you think about somebody who feels anxiety, they can have a panic attack, whether they believe they're going to or not, right? Because that mind-body connection. In fact, there are people all of the time, they think they're having a heart attack, they might go to the emergency room, and then they're told they're having a panic attack. But my point is that our emotions affect our physical body more than most people realize. And so often in our culture, we've been taught to kind of suppress them and bury them and just keep going. And we don't realize they can still impact us. But also, you know, having that that strength of moving forward and whatnot is very helpful to say, okay, I don't get sick because of this, but it's not everything.
1: What was it about you when you were diagnosed with all these things, sitting in a wheelchair? Why didn't you give up?
2: Well, there were times when I really wanted to, but there was kind of nothing to give up to. I mean, I was desperate and I wanted to. I was, but it wasn't like I could just go on with my life. And not only that, but the more I started seeing the power of the mind, the more it really woke me up. And part of how that unfolded is I kept going to top hospitals. So I was trying literally every alternative supplement diet, research, like everything. And I got into this study at a top hospital and I thought, you know, oh my gosh, I'm going to get my life back. I really thought that this was it. Like somebody discovered something new and I was going to heal. And so I went into this study and I was, you know, all prepped for the procedure. And a long story short, the doctor, he came in and he looked at me and he reassessed me and he just looked at me and he said, you know, you can't be a part of this study. And I begged, I was like pleading, just, I don't care. He's like, we don't expect it to work. And I said, well, but please. And he said, but you're going to mess up our results. You can't. And I was crushed.
1: You were too far down the road of not being able to get better for them to want you in the study because you're going to throw off the high percentage of healing.
2: That's basically what he said. He said, you're going to mess up the results. And
1: how did that send you into a spiral?
2: Though that sent me into quite a spiral. I after that, I went into this place. I was just like, you know what? I don't even want to live. What's the point? I can't do this. I can't live my entire life like this. And so I was just laying there thinking, you know, I just want to give up. And then I had this thought that came into my head. It was, you know, what about the placebo? And, you know, leading up to that study, I had been thinking, please don't get the placebo. Please don't get the placebo. I want the real treatment. And so as I was laying there after the study wanting to give up, I thought, well, how does the placebo work? And of course, you know, as I started researching it, I had already tried, you know, meditation and positive thinking and affirmations and binaural beats and frequencies and all of those things. And when we do stop and look at it, healing is written throughout even the Bible. The Bible says, you know, a merry heart is a medicine to the body. Ill thoughts will dry the bones. This is literally written thousands of years ago and throughout spirituality. And so it was just like, I was trying to figure out, just the more I researched the power of the mind, the more I could see evidence of it everywhere. I just couldn't figure out how to get it to work.
1: Until
2: I started looking at it and questioning everything and really looking at it and just simplifying it. So one thing I started doing is I started just said, okay, well, how can I see the mind-body connection? You know, because of course I could see the research on the placebo or multiple personality disorder, et cetera. So I said, well, how can I see the mind-body connection? Well, if somebody's embarrassed, their face can turn red. If somebody's nervous, they can have sweaty palms or a nervous stomach. Somebody can have anxiety. And I said, okay, we know all of those. Everybody knows that. And I said, well, how much can emotions really affect the physical body? Well, to the point of death. You know, if somebody can be scared to death, where they're so scared, their heart stops.
1: Can you die of a broken heart?
2: Yep. As you know, like, absolutely. Somebody can lose a loved one, die of a broken heart, and even other research. I mean, there's research on loneliness that shows that it increases your chances of type 2 diabetes and stroke, heart attack.
1: And you know the blue zone thing, the people that live forever, the opposite is true. They're part of a community. So people who feel like they're part of something have a responsibility, even if it's like, they're the ones that, you know, run the tomatoes in the garden. It like keeps people alive and healthy.
2: Exactly. And that connectedness, right? Just beautiful. And of course, you know, that's the thing is it's different emotions can affect the physical body in a different way. And so I would say that was one thing, was just really starting to simplify everything. and then also to start looking at it objectively. And what I mean by that is I could see that emotions affect the physical body, but I could also see that they didn't always affect the physical body, meaning that if it was just stress, then if somebody has PTSD, you know, severe trauma, an officer or somebody from the military has severe trauma, they're not necessarily sick. And I said, well, how does that work? How is that even possible? And so what I began to figure out is that it was a specific combination of emotions that was key. And a simple way to think about it is like this is, you know, if somebody wants to make cake and they only have flour, they can't make cake. But if they have flour and they mix it with eggs and butter, vegan eggs and butter or whatnot, and other ingredients, then they can make cake, so to speak.
1: Okay, this is good. Now we are on to something here, Brandy. When we come back, you're going to tell us what those ingredients are for healing. So people who are listening, well, you got the secret sauce right from the source. Brandy Gilmore is our guest. We're coming right back on Coast to Coast AM.

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1: And I wanted to talk to you anyway about the UFO reports, what you think of them.
2: The best thing about it is it's really exciting. We got complete vindication because basically what happened was is the government admitted that we don't know what these spots, these objects, these bright lights are, but basically you can help the government because the thing we're finding out is the government's not that bright and they need our help. So that's where Coast to Coast AM comes in and George Norrie comes in. Because you're going to have people on here that will give the government investigators an idea where to look, how to look, and what to look for. So it really does a lot of validation of the history of this show. And this is a huge step forward to getting to the truth because for the first time, we have the U.S. government admitting that there's something to this, really admitting there's something to this. And that's the big step for all of us.
3: Hi, I'm Ty Pennington, and this is another one of Ty's tips. Looking for a quick way to redo a room this weekend without having to spend too much cash? Well, if you're a regular listener, you know what I'm about to say next. Paint. Oh, yeah. It's easy, cheap, and effective. But don't just stop there. Even if the window you have in the room is small, changing out the window treatment can make a huge difference. And with inexpensive window panels available all over the place, you'll probably find something you can work with. But don't stop at the fabric. The rod can be the piece de la resistance of your new room. Tree limbs in the garden theme room. Hockey sticks for the sports buff. Fishing poles for Dad's library. The ideas are endless. Just use your imagination. All it needs to be is long and lean. Or thin and whatever. Like, try supermodels. Yeah, just staple those things up above the window. That'll look awesome.
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4: 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We'll look at Bigfoot. We'll look at UFOs. We'll look at real science. And we'll also look at conspiracies and what it all means to you, the listeners of Coast to Coast AM.
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1: Happy Father's Day. Happy first day of summer. Happy longest day of the year. And if you're a World Cup fan, happy World Cup. Hope your team's doing well. Brandi Gilmore is our guest. We are all the way live tonight. Brandi, up with us in the middle of the night talking to you. I was wondering, as you were getting ready to tell us the three things that you found out, the three things that need to be present before you can actually make the cake of healing, if I could use that metaphor that you dropped. Is there anybody that might be listening, like whatever they're dealing with, I don't know, neuropathy or chronic leg pain or something like that? Is there anybody that it's too far down the road that they can't reverse the ship?
2: Honestly, I have seen people heal themselves from all kinds of things. I've seen people who have been told that they're on their way out, who have literally been able to heal themselves and transform and recover. Now, this is the way to think about it. Another thing is this. Have you ever heard of spontaneous remission before?
1: Yes.
2: Yes. So if you think about it, it's even medically documented. People can be on their quote unquote deathbed and have spontaneous remission.
1: The things are gone.
2: Exactly. So even when I say I've seen people heal themselves, some people might be very skeptical and say, well, is that really possible? But that, I would say, even what is spontaneous remission, you know, when a person heals for no quote unquote apparent reason, in my eyes, what I've seen is people might accidentally, in a positive way, shift their mindset. Maybe there was forgiveness that was happening on their deathbed.
1: Mm.
2: Or some type of quote unquote change of heart. Yeah.
1: Wow.
2: So,
1: okay. Boy, if you honestly, if you are on your deathbed and you get healed, you better get your butt to church. Because the miracles are real too, right? That's not just all in your mind.
2: Yeah. Absolutely. Miracles are real. I mean, our thoughts help create our lives. And, you know, it's like our culture sees that in a negative way where, if you think about it for a moment, it's well known that unfortunately a woman may have an abusive father and then leave him and find the abusive boyfriend, boss, spouse, etc. Mm. You know, those patterns mm-hmm. can continue.
1: Yes.
2: But absolutely. Or people can have a pattern of rejection or abandonment or hurt repeatedly in life. But the beautiful thing is that as we learn to really rewire our minds and repattern our minds, we can also have, you know, people will call it like patterns of success or patterns of love and connection or people who feel confident with it. You know, we can create positive patterns, or we could call it manifesting or repetition compulsion if we want to use terms in psychology. But what we are capable with our minds is absolutely incredible.
1: Well, what we talked about before we went to break here is we were talking about that, there are basically three things that are the main ingredients of this healing. And what I want to do is I don't want to have a start and then have to stop right away. I want us to dig in. So why don't we do this? Why don't we take a super quick break so that we have more time on the backside to dig in with this with you, Brandi? And we will talk about how powerful your mind is and how you can actually shift the energy from one of chronic to one of healing. Let's get into that when we come back on Coast to Coast AM.
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5: Welcome back to Coast AM. I'm your host, Rich Barra, our guest, Brandi Gilmore. And let us not wait anymore. Let's get into the three things that help you heal through your mind. The floor is yours, Brandi.
6: Okay, perfect. And just so you know, there are five categories. Oh,
5: five. Okay,
6: five.
5: Good. Well,
6: yes.
5: You must have added two during the break, but I'm okay with that. You just keep on stacking them on, girl.
6: Okay, so one is what we already talked about, which is what I call the symptom emotion. And it is the emotion that is specifically connected to the symptom itself. And so simply put, you know, if somebody's embarrassed, their face turns red, or nervous. And so you can see there's a specific emotion body correlation. So that is one. Now, another one can be the self-image. And what can happen is a person can see themselves as being a sick or like a person who's sick. Or they can see themselves as, you know, being like a parent. So maybe they have somebody who's always sick in their family, or maybe they felt like they were sick as a child. And so they've developed this belief that there's somebody who gets sick, or they see themselves as being somebody who's disabled. And then in that case, the body can not want to heal itself.
5: Mm-hmm.
6: And so that's why earlier when you said, well, I feel like I'm somebody who doesn't get sick, that can help because of the self-image. So that's another one. Now, another factor, and I call this the five factors, by the way, but another one is a feeling of optimism, a genuine feeling of optimism. Now, ultimately, feeling optimistic can actually help speed up healing. And so if we look at the science, some of the research behind optimism for a moment, research even shows that even if somebody has surgery, if they're more optimistic afterwards, their body can heal faster. But if they're in a negative state or fear or whatnot, their body can heal much slower or even have a much higher rate of death or complications. And so what can happen is the body's cellular regeneration, the cellular process. So if we look at cell proliferation, so how fast the bodies are, how fast the cells are repairing and replacing, that can be affected also by optimism. And so that's another piece of the puzzle. And a lot of times people will say, oh, I'm an optimist. But then if you ask them how much fear they have towards the future, a lot. And so they a lot of times people don't fully feel that feeling of optimism. So that is key as well. Now, another piece that we had mentioned is you mentioned like the blue zone, the love and connectedness. Now, loneliness. So there are certain needs that we need as a human being to be able to flourish and for the body to be healthy and happy. Love is one of those needs, but it's tricky also. And this is what I mean.
5: Love is tricky. You're not wrong.
6: Absolutely. Love is very tricky. It can be. But the other thing is when it comes to healing, it can also be tricky. And this is what I mean. Is that, of course,

0: loneliness, you know, research, medical research has shown that loneliness can increase illnesses. So we definitely need love and connection. In fact, if an infant doesn't get enough love, they can actually die. So we've seen that failure to thrive. We've known that. So research shows that. So we need love and connection. But where it becomes tricky is this. Have you ever seen this before or heard this where maybe let's say there's, if you imagine a little two-year-old, let's say a two-year-old falls and gets an owie, and a loving adult comes by and kisses the boo-boo or kisses the owie. Now, what can happen in that moment is love can get linked up to owie. And when that owie is kissed, so to speak, and then what can happen is that young child gets it linked up in their mind that love from illness, so a person can actually get love in connection with illness throughout their lives. And because we need love, that can happen on a subconscious level because we need love and connection. Just like we need food, we need water, we need love.
1: So you might make yourself sick to get love? Is that what you're saying? I have not heard of that, but that is wild.
0: At a subconscious level, yes. Whoa. Or what I've seen happen is a person can go through life. So maybe they get it linked up as a child, love and illness, and they get it linked up in their subconscious mind. And let's say they're spending most of their life pretty healthy. And, you know, they're 30 years old, 40 years old, 50 years old. Maybe they get to a point in their life where suddenly maybe they have a divorce or they find themselves very lonely and they're feeling really disconnected. And the subconscious mind says, okay, I need love and connection. What does it do? It can go back to that young two-year-old self and say, oh, that's right. I can get love and connection through illness. And so that's why love is tricky, is that, you know, sometimes people will say, well, love is just healing. And it's like, well, no, love can be healing. It can be really great for us. We definitely need it, but in healthy ways, for example, like the Blue Zone, in healthy ways, but a person can also get love and connection in ways that fuel illness as well.
1: Mike Calandri is here from college. He's helping produce the show tonight. I'm sorry that I kissed your boo-boo when you were two. I made you a freak. Balance, Audrey. Balance. Don't take any bad boyfriends. All right. She says, okay, I got it. She thinks you're great, by the way. She was like, she was asking me during commercial. She said, ask Brandy about even things like allergies. Can that be from emotions, that if you
0: honestly
1: check your emotions, you could kill an allergy off?
0: Everything. This is what I see from the body. Our bodies are so incredible that every single thing, every symptom is connected to some type of emotional component. I've seen it back to back to back with everything. It's amazing. And so what I would say is, absolutely, yes. It's kind of like this. If we think about it, you know, if somebody's embarrassed, their face turns red, nervous stomach. But what do we think? Like the rest of the emotions, they don't do anything? Like these five emotions, like even if you think about it, you know, sexual thought creates a sexual physical response. So we can see a direct connection between emotions and the body. And it would be silly to think, oh, these five emotions that we have that we can see affect the physical body and the rest, anger, hurt, rejection, upset, abandonment, frustration. They're not doing anything to the body. It doesn't make any sense.
1: Wow. I know we're going to talk to people here, and I know you're going to give people a little bit of a path. But let me ask about that. If you're listening right now, what can you do tomorrow morning to begin harnessing that power of healing in your mind?
0: Tomorrow morning?
1: What can somebody do to start getting that going when they wake up? So they're going to go to bed tonight, whatever thoughts you're with. That's one thing. But tomorrow morning's a brand new day. Oh, well, maybe it is tomorrow morning already, but let's see when you wake up. When you wake up in the morning, what's something you can start doing for the listening audience to start harnessing that power?
0: You know, something I started doing is I started getting myself excited about life.
1: Well, I can tell that. I can tell that. My first second you said hello, I can tell you're one of those people. It's like, going to be on at midnight? No problem. Let's go. Like, everything for you seems like it's a, all right, well, we're up for the challenge. Let's take it on.
0: Let's do it. I was like, I get to connect with Rich? This sounds amazing. Let's do this. By the way, I love that you brought your daughter. Is that correct?
1: Yes. Yeah.
0: I love that you brought her and that she's producing the show with you. That's amazing. And happy Father's Day. And that's so sweet that she's visiting for Father's Day, I assume.
1: Yeah. Well, she's home for the summer. Well, she actually graduated from college, but she's going right back. So because you know how kids love to spend your money.
0: I mean, of course.
1: So, yeah, it was pretty cool. There was a point during our last guest where her and my youngest son, Christopher, were huddled around the same set of headphones in the studio over here, listening to the show and taking notes and kind of giggling about stuff. I thought it was really cool. It's like, you know, I don't need him to produce the show, but like anytime I get to hang out, I told them that's what I wanted for Father's Day. So let's eat some barbecue and hang out, listen to music.
0: Oh, I love that. How sweet. Best.
1: And now that is healing for me.
0: That, right? Absolutely.
1: Yeah.
0: By the way, okay, so waking up, to answer your question, waking up in the morning, that was something I really started doing, was getting myself very, very, very excited about the future. So that was one thing. Now, which would seem silly, especially when I'm told that I'm not going to get better and there was nothing else doctors could do for me or anything like that. It would seem very counterintuitive to start getting yourself excited about the future. But when I saw the research on really feeling optimism, I said, okay, well, then I really, really need to start rewiring my mind. So I would say that is one thing.
1: Is the placebo optimism itself? Is that what the placebo is? I remember that episode of MASH. Do you remember that episode where everybody was sick in Korea and they're like, man, we can't get medicine in. Well, let's just give them a sugar pill and tell them it's super powerful. And like, you know, whatever, 30% of the staff got totally, the patients, got completely better on the placebo. I remember watching that as a little kid. I've never heard of a placebo before, but that stuck with me.
0: That's brilliant. I missed that episode. I never saw it. But I mean, yes, I would say part of it is optimism, but this is the other thing. Now, if we geek out a little bit on the technical, our bodies all emit energy, right? And a lot of times people might think energy is just woo-woo, but technically speaking, we have biophotons. Our bodies emit biophotons. And
1: what is a biophoton?
0: So a simple way to think about it is like this. Is light bulbs emit like photons, particles of light, or the sun emits photons, particles of light. A biophoton is just a particle of light that is from a biological organism.
1: Okay. So everything is energy.
0: Yeah. So, and we could call it like an aura if you wanted to, but when we stop and think about like biophotons emitting energy, light energy emitting from the body, the scientist that discovered biophotons was actually nominated for the Nobel Prize 11 times, like 100 years ago. And there is also this database that's the astrophysics database, and it is run by by Harvard and the Smithsonian. It's under the NASA Cooperative Agreement. And there's research, modern day research, that is going on with biophotons right now. And the crazy thing is most people think that energy, you know, is just woo-woo. If you go to your doctor or whatnot, most of them kind of poo-poo the idea of the body having energy. But it is medically proven. There's research going on in top hospitals on it right now. And a lot of people think it's fake. And so it's kind of mind-blowing. But basically,
1: you've taken the woo-woo kind of out of this, haven't you? When you're just saying, look, do all the research. Look it up yourself. There's tomes and tomes of information about positive attitude being healing. And you're a living example of that.
0: Absolutely. You know, the reason that I kind of took it and put it into research is because I was doing all of the things. I was meditating for years. I was doing the positive thinking, the affirmations. I was doing all of the things and it wasn't working. And yeah, I could have ups and downs and whatnot, good days and bad days. And sometimes I could meditate and get my pain to come down. And then sometimes it didn't matter how much I did it, it wouldn't. And I couldn't figure it out. And so that's when I said, okay, well, if I'm really going to get this to work, you know, after years and years and years and years, I was like, I just need to understand this. And so that's when I started really looking at the science and then putting the pieces together.
1: When you break it down to the essentials, is it sort of like what you're saying? I want to understand this. Help me understand this a little bit. Is the first part of it really just noticing that you're noticing something going on in your body that's negative? And then once you kind of put a label on it, you can start kind of taking it apart, dismantling it. Is that kind of it?
0: You know, it's kind of, it's counterintuitive though. I mean, one of the things that was impacting me actually had to do with survivor's guilt from 9/11. I didn't even realize I had it.
1: Boy, we gotta unpack all this, and we're right up against the heartbreak. So let's do that when we come back. But your calls too. So we're talking to Brandi Gilmore, and she's talking about the very real science behind healing your body by using your mind. It's not woo-woo, as she says. It is real. She's got the medical stuff to back it up. Your calls next when we come back on Coast to Coast AM.

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3: Peace talks resuming. I'm Deborah Valentine, Fox News. U.S. officials in Switzerland to meet with Iranian, Pakistani, and Qatari officials today to discuss peace between the U.S. and Iran. Fox's Chanley Painter.
4: Vice President J.D. Vance arrived in Switzerland, where he'll lead direct talks with Iran, and their goal, negotiate a long-term peace agreement that includes resolving key questions about the future of Iran's nuclear program. They only have about 60 days to reach a deal. Pakistan and Qatar are participating as mediators. The potential talks come amid growing uncertainty surrounding the Strait of Hormuz. Tehran claims it is once again closing the vital waterway. They say it's in response to renewed Israeli strikes on Iran-backed Hezbollah in southern Lebanon. Iran argues the attacks violate the memo of understanding. Israel, though, says they were in retaliation for Hezbollah strikes that killed an Israeli soldier.
3: Israeli Prime Minister Benjamin Netanyahu says he will continue attacking Hezbollah as long as they continue to threaten Israel. A manhunt is ongoing for 22-year-old Oscar Sanchez Munoz, a suspect in a string of deadly Missouri shooting sprees.
5: The FBI says he's wanted for shooting at a car on June 11th in Kansas. They say he may be the one responsible for five more shootings on Tuesday, all just miles from Arrowhead Stadium in the Show Me State, where there are several World Cup matches. One person died in these shootings. One has serious injuries. All others are expected to be fine, including an Uber driver who was shot while taking fans to the World Cup match between Argentina and Algeria. Here's one of those fans who was inside of the car.
6: A car passes by super fast, and we hear these two boom, boom noises.
5: He says he called 911 and used baby wipes to hold on the driver's gunshot wounds.
3: Fox's Madison Scarpino, the FBI offering a $25,000 reward for his capture. 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
3: According to Britain's Observer newspaper, British Prime Minister Keir Starmer is expected to announce his resignation on Monday. Starmer is also expected to set a timetable for his departure. He's been under pressure to resign over the Peter Mandelson scandal, Labour Party election losses, and leadership challenges. Starmer's decision comes after his political rival, Manchester Mayor Andy Burnham, won a parliamentary seat. Repairs for the newly renovated reflecting pool on the National Mall. Fox's Jared Halpern has more from the White House.
11: National Park Service workers were using hydrogen peroxide and nanobubble technology to remove algae from the reflecting pool near the Lincoln Memorial last week. Algae left a green haze atop the water, and video shows the American flag blue-colored sealant used on the bottom of the pool chipping away in some areas. President Trump has taken a direct role in the revamp, visiting the worksite and speaking often of the upgrades, totaling about $14 million. At the White House, Jared Halpern, Fox News.
3: U.S. Park Police say there have been at least 10 arrests for alleged vandalism at the reflecting pool just this weekend alone. Plenty of people will be honoring their dads with gifts today as Father's Day spending hits a record high. Fox's Tanya J. Powers has more.
12: Father's Day didn't become a national holiday in the U.S. until 1972, but it's been celebrated since the early 20th century. It's marked on the third Sunday in June, and this year we're spending more than ever on Dad's Big Day. The National Retail Federation says Father's Day spending is expected to reach a record $27.9 billion this year, up from last year's record of $24 billion. They say consumers are expected to spend $226, up from last year's $199. The most popular gifts? Greeting cards, clothing, a special outing, and gift cards. Tanya J. Powers, Fox News.
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1: Our guest is Brandi Gilmore, talking about the actual medically proven ways that you can take something chronic and heal it in your body using your mind. And we promised to get to phones. Let's start with phones. Let's get to it. Isaias, my apologies. Isaias in Maui. What's happening? Welcome to Coast AM.
2: It's Isaias.
1: Isaias.
2: Hi, Isaias. Yeah, I'm calling from Maui, Hawaii. Like 3 years ago, I made the mistake of moving here, and I moved to the town of Lahaina, which it burned to the ground, and like over 100 people burned to death. And I was left homeless 4 days after I started my first job here.
1: Oh, my goodness.
2: To make a long story short, I developed something called edema, where my body filled with fluid, and my legs broke open like a cooked hot dog. And they said it was caused by stress. And I was wondering, my new stress is something different. How do I avoid this?
3: Brandi. I hear you. And Isaias, is that how I say your name?
2: Isaias.
3: What a beautiful, beautiful name. So how do you avoid this? So you said your new issue, you have another issue on top of it, is also connected to stress, is what you're saying. Is that correct?
2: Well, yeah, I've been homeless ever since 3 years ago when the town burned down, and I'm still homeless. But I do have a job, but I have a new problem happening, and I'm afraid to, you know, I don't want to go through this again. Very, very painful.
3: Okay. And by the way, are you experiencing physical pain right now?
2: No, actually, I feel pretty good, even though I had the stress level rising.
1: Well, Brandi, you're good.
2: But I still feel better. I changed my diet, and I feel healthy.
3: Okay. And so what I would say is this, is what is the new health issue that you're experiencing?
2: Issue, it's a new stress issue. Stress issue. And I'm afraid that the health issue will resurrect because of the stress issue.
3: Gotcha. Mm. Gotcha. Okay. So I hear you. Now, by the way, if you had a plan where you knew and you really, really, really felt like everything was going to keep getting better, if you really, really, really felt that everything was going to keep getting better and better, and you felt that really, really, really strong, would your stress go up or down?
2: If I thought things were getting better, things won't get better.
1: That wasn't the question.
2: I don't know. I think I lost it.
1: If you thought things were getting better and they kept getting better, would your stress go up or down?
2: Well, I think you started by saying if you thought things are getting better, and I know they won't get better.
3: Okay. So remember previously when we talked about positive expectation, and that was a key, like even after surgery, research has shown that being in a state of positive expectation can speed up healing. So that's what I would say to do, is to really get in that, you know. My life, and I see people all of the time who really, really change their lives in major ways by creating new expectation, and not just new expectation, but really also reprogramming the mind as well. And so that's what I would say. I would say, you know, I have compassion, so much compassion for your situation, but I would say that what you are capable of, if you can get your mindset really in a different mindset, because if you think about it, I mean, as you mentioned, you've been homeless for years and you have a job, but you've been homeless and stuck. And and creating a new expectation of really starting to believe in yourself and believe in life and create the positivity, I think, is foundational for getting to the next level. Does that make sense?
2: It may not get better, but it certainly won't get worse, I guess.
1: Oh, don't say that.
2: I said it won't get worse, but it certainly might not get better, but it certainly won't get worse. Anyways, bye.
1: Okay. That's a tough one. He's stuck in a loop.
3: Exactly. You know, I mean, this is the thing. During my injury, when they said I wasn't going to get better, there's a lot of stress. There's a lot of hurt. There's a lot of frustration. There's a lot of fear. There's all of the things. And that's what happens is you get stuck in that loop. And I know I was stuck in my own loop and in a different way, of course. And I think that's also something that really drove me to really heal myself is because I was at this point where my brain just kind of wanted to exit life. Like somebody would be driving me to the hospital and I would be thinking on the freeway, I wonder if I could just open the door and kind of fall out of the car and, you know, kind of end it all. And then I was like, you know, I'd probably just end up worse. So it was my brain started just going on autopilot wanting to leave life. And I got to a place where it scared me and I was like, oh, you know what? I have to do this. And it just, it drove me to just go, you know, just keep going. And it's really incredible what we are capable of, you know, for my entire life has changed and I see people do that all the time. So that's of course my hope for that wonderful gentleman. So,
1: and we have, by the way, your book and all that stuff is locked up or linked up, I should say. Master Your Mind and Energy to Heal Your Body is the name of the book. And that is linked up at Coast to Coast AM. More of your calls next with Brandi Gilmore when we come back to Coast AM.
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1: 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My name's Rich Barra. Our guest is Brandi Gilmore. So I was trying to say Brandi and guest at the same time. It turned out breast. Well, you know what? It's all good. Think positively about it all. Let's do some calls. Let's talk to Chuck in Florida, east of the Rockies. Welcome to Coast AM. You are on with Brandi Gilmore. Welcome to the show.
7: Good morning, Rich. Good morning, Brandi. How is everybody?
1: Couldn't be better. Excellent. It's going to get better.
7: That's a good positive attitude, Rich.
3: Oh, my God. I love you guys.
2: So I have this theory. It's a working theory. I use it all the time. And yes, Brandy, I'm one of those people that goes around saying I never get sick.
1: Yeah, me too.
7: And the reason I never get sick is because I have sort of, it's a mastery of the conscious mind communicating with the subconscious mind, like talking to yourself. And, you know, our brain, so we have a brain. It's this gray matter inside our skull. But that's not our mind. Our mind is our conscious and subconscious thought. And you can instruct your and our subconscious is what really controls all the functions of our body, everything, the chemical balances, everything that goes on inside our body. It keeps our body functional. And that's the subconscious mind that does that 24/7. So if you can learn to consciously speak to your subconscious mind and just instruct it, listen, this is the problem, work on it. It will, and I find that to be true, and it's my operating principle, and I just wonder if you think I'm crazy.
1: I don't think you're crazy at all. In fact, I think there's something to be said. I learned this from my dear old dad, who is, I think, 87, 88 now. He's got pretty much all of the things, the diabetes, you know, the Alzheimer's, the, you know, all that stuff. But whenever I talk to him, how you feeling, Dad? I feel great. So I don't even think it's a matter of saying I never get sick. I always feel great. I even like to lean on that positive side of not the never sick, because I don't want to say never and I don't want to say sick, but I do like always feel great. I think there's something to that. And maybe Chuck in Florida, Brandy, and I maybe have you can diagnose us. Go ahead.
3: No, it, you know what? It is absolutely powerful. And, but if you told me even during, prior to my injury, I was the person that never got sick. You know, I was the person that I would push through anything, until eventually I couldn't. And so I would say that, like, as you said, with you, you, did you say it was your father or your,
1: who yeah, was let's it talk about my said? Dad. Yeah.
3: Your dad. Okay, but he still has illnesses, right?
1: Yes.
3: But he always says he's great.
1: Yes.
3: And so the thing of it is, the positive thinking is nice. And even during my injury, like my father, he would call and he would say, you know, how are you doing, Brandy? And I would say, better and better and better, and focusing on better and better. And then he would see me and he'd go like, you're not doing better and better. I'm like, focusing on better and better. And so the positive thinking is great. And it's in the right direction, but also typically what I found is those subconscious emotions that are connected also really can impact the body.
1: So how do you pull those weeds?
3: You know, it really tuning in and noticing. I mean, for some people, it can be patterns of self-criticism. For me, part of what was impacting me was a feeling of survivor's guilt from 9/11.
1: Yeah, and you touched on that, but we had to go to break. What do you mean by that?
3: I had a feeling. So basically, I mentioned I used to work in technology.
1: Yes.
3: And at the time, I worked here in California, but I worked 5 a.m. to 2 p.m. So I was on the phone with a colleague who was in the trade towers. And basically, the colleague started yelling, you know, help me, help me, help me. And then the phone went dead. And it was just... So it was just all I wanted to do was help. And then what happened is, as I worked in telecommunications, you know, we would always, on every single pillar almost in the building I worked in, was the news was constantly playing on repeat over and over and over. And so while I was working, not only were we trying to help out with everything that was going on there, but then we were watching the footage over and over and over again. And I grew up with this feeling of, you know, it's good to die for others, you know, and like, I grew up in the Christian, you know, Lutheran church and Jesus died for other people's sins. And it was just all of this, you know, you should die for others. And so here I was seeing, you know, footage of firefighters going in and dying for others. And so my brain linked up this feeling of survivor's guilt, of feeling guilty, like I was doing something wrong, that I wasn't dying for others. And so that was part of what I had to fix in my mind. Now,
1: how do you fix it?
3: I had to realize that, not feel guilty for living, not to, to get rid of that survivor's guilt. So I started really reprogramming my mind. And, but if you had told me that, I had survivor's guilt, I wouldn't have really realized that. I mean, I felt like I had so much compassion for other people who, people had died, but I didn't realize to the extent. And so I really started tuning in and understanding what was in my subconscious mind and changing that. And, you know, to your point earlier, you mentioned to your daughter, you said, sorry for kissing your boo-boo. And so,
1: That's going to be a bad boyfriend further on down the line.
3: My point is that, you know, everybody else went through 9/11, or, you know, a lot of other people went through it in their own ways as well. But my mind linked it up in a certain way. So, of course, every single person whose loving dad kissed their boo-boo isn't going to get sick. It just depends on how things get linked up in the mind, right?
1: Okay, and so, but help me out with this, Brandy. So I want to drill down on this. I know there's people listening, shouting at the radio going, ask her how you stop the loop. We know that the loop is bad. We know that you need to change that. We know that you need to be observant. But how do you actually stop it and reverse it so that the healing can start?
3: You link up what you do want in your mind. So part of the thing is so often, when people go to reprogram their mind, they think release, release, release, release. But instead, it's like, for example, if you want to speak French, what is the best way to start doing that?
1: Rosetta Stone. No.
3: There you go. Rosetta, obviously.
1: Oh, okay.
3: It's a bummer you don't have a sense of humor. You're so great.
1: Or so move great. To France for a while and just be immersion.
3: Bingo. Immersion. But getting that new information in your mind. If you want to learn math, you start getting in new information in your mind. And so I call it getting your 180 shift. So once you identify the problem, you decide what do you want in your mind? How do you want to feel? And start feeling that. So one of the things I did in feeling survivor's guilt is I identify, well, what is the right way to feel? How do I want to feel? Like feeling compassion, but also feeling not guilty for having my own life. Instead, feeling really good and free to live my life to its fullest. Like, and so I started programming in that. Like, okay, it's good for me to live my life to its fullest, and I can have absolute compassion for them, but I don't need to feel guilty for living my life. So that's what I have people do is first and foremost, identify the 180 shift. So if somebody is feeling unloved, okay, well, now start bringing in the feeling of feeling loved in life and start feeling that. And okay, so, and creating it, connecting, but also then focusing on, okay, who is it that loves you? And start bringing in that feeling. And then, of course, what we need to do is then release the negative, but we need to start bringing in the new positive. By the way, if there's anybody who wants to call in who actually has physical pain right now, I can even show you, I can take a live caller and show you how even just starting to shift the mind can actually start to release the pain.
1: Well, let's do that. Let's do that right now. We have a few minutes here. Let's go to Tony in Los Angeles, west of the Rockies. Tony, welcome to Coast AM. You're on with Brandy Gilmore.
8: Am I alive?
1: Yes.
8: Hello?
1: Yes. Yeah, you're here.
8: Thank you. My question, I think it's rather simple, and what I like to call in a conversation a stupid question. I know it's not stupid. What about not physical, what about mental and simply depression?
1: That's not a stupid question. That's a great question.
3: Yeah, it's a really great question. You know, so often people have beliefs, like underlying beliefs that leave them in this place of depression. For example, a person who believes that things can't get any better, or even there can be underlying feelings of guilt that can also leave people stuck as well. So what I would say is ultimately really identifying the specific pattern. And that is what's key, is tuning in and getting very specific with the mind. And, you know, if you think about it for a moment, if somebody's walking on the beach in the most beautiful place. They could be walking on the beach in Hawaii or walking in the beach in you know, and on the beach, just absolutely incredible atmosphere. But if they feel guilty about things, it can feel a heaviness, right? And so often people will suppress feelings of guilt or feelings of fear or feeling bad, and they get so used to suppressing them that they don't even realize that they're there anymore. But then everything just feels depressed. Or another belief that I see all the time that can lead to depression is people will feel like, you know, no matter what they do, they'll never feel loved. Or just these underlying beliefs that feel impossible are the things that can keep people stuck.
1: Brandy, you were asking about somebody who's going through physical pain, and we're going to work with them to see if we can tap that down a bit. We will do that when we come back on Coast to Coast AM.

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1: And I wanted to talk to you anyway about the UFO reports, what you think of them.
2: The best thing about it is it's really exciting. We got complete vindication because basically what happened was is the government admitted that we don't know what these spots, these objects, these bright lights are, but basically you can help the government because the thing we're finding out is government's not that bright and they need our help. So that's where Coast to Coast AM comes in and George Norrie comes in. Because you're going to have people on here that will give the government investigators an idea where to look, how to look, and what to look for. So it really does a lot of validation of the history of this show. And this is a huge step forward to getting to the truth because for the first time, we have the U.S. government admitting that there's something to this. Really admitting there's something to this. And that's the big step for all of us.
3: Hello, everybody. I'm Tony Tantillo, your fresh grocer. And today's tip of the day, sugar pie pumpkins. 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
1: Using all the powers within you to heal yourself is what we're talking about with Brandi Gilmore. Wild Card Line, Nancy in Philadelphia. Nancy, welcome to Coast AM. Happy first day of summer to you. What do you want to talk about?
2: Thank you so much. I am literally hanging on every single word that Brandi is saying. I have a very complicated health history and past. I did suffer from failure to thrive as a young child when I watched my mother die in front of my eyes in a car accident when I was one and a half. And I didn't grow. For 2.5 years, I wore a size toddler, too. And everybody said, oh, isn't she so cute? Because she can talk and she's very verbal. I was 4 years old, but I still wear a size 2. Fast forward, I was diagnosed with breast cancer years ago. I suffered from neuropathy pain for 10 years. And I healed the neuropathy pain in one of my feet completely by using a medical device called Rebuilder Machine. And it works on electrical impulses. Our mind is the actual vast unknown frontier, not outer space. The brain is not understood to such an extent. We understand more about how our cell phone works than the brain that each person carries inside of them. Separately from that, I got diagnosed recently as a vaccine-related injury with lymphedema and CRPS, and virtually no doctors knew what CRPS is. It took me months and months and months to get a complete diagnosis. And I don't care what the diagnosis is. I don't care what the pain is. I tell myself, I have pain? Yes. I've had a kidney stone attack. That hurt a lot. Pain is relative. But I say to myself, I don't care that I have pain. I'm not going to pay attention to it. And it helps me, that mindset. I also, when I can't get any assistance from Western medicine doctors, I turn to alternative treatments. I have the cure for a common cold in my house from Chinese herbal medicine that's been the medicine in China for 5,000 years. And now I use Chinese herbs to treat both the lymphedema swelling and the CRPS. I was in a wheelchair and told that I'm going to spend the rest of my life disabled in a wheelchair. And I said, I refuse to do that. I will not do that. I will find another way. And so I love what you're saying, Brandi. You are 100% accurate. Our mind is an electrical system, and the brain controls every part of human beings, our emotion, our physical well-being, and every single thing else. And you're saying things that are beyond helpful to every human being, and the Western medicine doctors will literally hate you. I was married to a neurosurgeon, okay? The whole body works on, brain works on neuron connections, electrical connections. And if there's any severing or damage to a connection, that affects the body. What you think also can control how you feel, how you act, how you look, how you behave. And, you know, another thing I'll just add is that I rely on prayer, because prayer I view as, whether you believe in God or not, I believe it's a self-fulfilling prophecy. So what you pray for in terms of positive things for your well-being, that can actually change your mindset and change how you feel pain or not. I love what you're saying. I love you to death.
1: Don't hang up. I'm sure, Nancy, that Brandy's got a million questions for you. Don't hang up. Hang on. Let's work this through, Brandi.
3: Nancy, you're beautiful. Nancy, I love your determination to turn what started out to be a rough start into this lifetime into determination and overcoming and drive. You're just, you're beautiful, and I love that, and it's wonderful to connect with you, beautiful.
2: listen, I learned that determination from watching my own father, who came to this country at 15 years old as a Holocaust survivor. And he was not going to allow that experience that turned his mother into a total depressed blob for the rest of her life.

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1: Ultimately, so you're working on healing those other the other things that you have right now, correct?
2: Well, yes, and you know, CRPS, it's a syndrome. It's not just, oh, you have pain. So I lost 10 pounds in 1 month. My nails are all splitting and broken constantly. I said, what is going on with my fingernails? You know? Mm-hmm. And now I know. And it's affected me in many ways. And being depressed and wishing you were dead is not just a result of feeling pain all the time. It's actually part of that syndrome. Because what happens to me? Why am I awake at this hour? Because that syndrome affects your sleep pattern. And then if you don't sleep properly, then you don't recover from health issues. And then you feel depressed, and it becomes a vicious, vicious cycle. And I refuse to worry.
1: And you know,
2: I refuse to accept the diagnosis that doctors tell me. The pain medicine doctors, you know what they're doing today? They're recommending microdoses of ketamine. Are you kidding me? I'm not going to become addicted to K, which is a street drug called Trank. Heck no. No. I do not accept that.
1: Very wise, very wise. You know, so often I see people get addicted, and I've seen throughout the years that very thing where people get addicted to all kinds of medications. So if I ask you, would you like me to show you how to use your mind to start even releasing the pain even more and more?
2: Yes, because I'm in constant pain. Don't get me wrong. Yeah.
3: Okay, let's do this. Let's do this. I want to dig in on this when we were up against the break. So do not leave, Nancy. Let's dial in your superpowers of laser healing, Brandy, and we will do this when we come right back on Coast to Coast AM.
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3: Welcome back to Coast AM. I'm your host, Rich Barra. Nancy in Philly, are you still with me?
2: Yes, I am, Rich.
3: Brandy, are you still with me?
1: Yes, I am, Rich.
3: Okay, Brandy, you become the doctor of pain here. Let's go.
1: All right, and of course, Nancy's the doctor here. She's the power here. So here we go, Nancy. So if I ask you, first and foremost, 0 to 10, what your level of pain is right now?
2: Time I'm asked that question, I say 10.
1: Okay, and if I ask you where you're feeling most of it right now, where would you say that's at?

0: Right now, it's mostly on my right side and my right foot that has the bad neuropathy pain still. So it's all exacerbated, that pain.
1: Okay. Okay. And all right. So I'm going to ask you a few questions, and I might interrupt a little bit just because I want your mind to work in a certain way. So we'll see how that goes. Is that okay?
0: Sure.
1: So, all right. So, so here we go. Okay. So bingo. Okay. If I ask you 0 to 10, how much can you find the feeling of feeling like, you've had a lot of relationship hurt? 0 to 10.
0: 10.
1: Mm-hmm. And so I'm going to ask you to breathe. And I also want you to notice, can you see the part of you that's just trying to go numb to it? Can you see that?
0: Periodically.
1: Okay. And so, so I'm going to ask you to breathe. Now, bingo. Now, if you knew, by the way, if you knew that relationships were going to get better and better and better, if you knew that, if you absolutely knew that, how would you feel right now?
0: Cry tears of joy.
1: Bingo. Okay, so I'm going to ask you to breathe. Now, you had said that you believe that prayer helps create your life, right?
0: I believe it does many things, but I also believe that even if you're not religious, which I am, because I have in my records in writing 3 times, I'm here because of a miracle by the grace of God. Okay?
1: Yep.
0: And I have
1: faith. Okay.
0: That's
1: yep. So I'm gonna jump in real quick.
0: Yeah, yep. It's a
1: So if we look at like even Mark 11:24 from the Bible says, mm-hmm. Whatever you ask for in prayer, believe you have received and it shall be yours, right?
0: Yes.
1: Okay, so I'm gonna ask you to breathe. Or even if we look at psychology for a moment, you know, earlier on I used the example of the woman with the abusive father leaves him and finds the abusive boyfriend, boss, spouse, etc., or patterns of abandonment or hurt or whatnot, that we can end up with patterns of abandonment where our thoughts and emotions help create our lives, right? Does that make sense?
0: Indeed.
1: Okay, so I'm going to ask you to breathe. Okay, and so I want you to notice you felt a lot of hurt, you felt a lot of loss in the past and hurt, and I'm going to ask you to breathe. And I'm going to ask you to picture that if you're programming your mind, just like we were talking about going from learning French, so to speak, but learning a different language, I'm going to ask you to picture yourself. If you picture yourself feeling a feeling of feeling even more loved and connection in relationship. And you picture what that looks.
0: Yes. On some levels, I can do that. Yes, on some levels, I can do that.
1: Great. So I'm going to ask you to breathe. And I'm going to ask you to picture yourself feeling safe in relationships, feeling safe and feeling loved in relationship, feeling safe and feeling loved. And their relationships, that your relationships, that you're changing this old pattern, that's changing this old pattern that's shown up. And what happens if you really, really, really heal the pattern and you have a different pattern that is feeling love and feeling safe and feeling love, and your relationships just get better and better and better and better and better, and that's your life moving forward. What would that feel like? What would it feel like?
0: I can answer that. It would feel like heaven on earth.
1: Great. So I'm going to ask you to breathe and take in that feeling as much as you can. So feeling it, feeling it, feeling it. Taking in that feeling of what it would feel like to feel safe, to feel loved. That's just your new pattern you're creating. That's your new pattern of feeling safe, feeling loved. And feeling like your relationships are just sweet and loving and safe. And safe and good and wonderful. And that's your new pattern that you're creating and you're feeling and creating. And that's your new pattern that you're feeling and creating. And I'm going to ask you to breathe. And if I ask you to notice your level of pain right now, what's your level of pain, 0 to 10?
0: I would say it's around 2.
2: What?
1: Bingo.
2: Are you kidding?
0: No.
1: helping him.
0: No, not while you were speaking. I got, you know, sometimes if you listen to a piece of music and it really moves you emotionally, like you get like every hair on your arm stands up.
2: Mm-hmm.
0: You get like little goosebumps, I guess it is.
1: Yeah.
0: I got a feeling of goosebumps all down my legs.
1: Bingo. Beautiful. Now, this is what I did. Now, by the way, real quick, keep in mind, this is what I show under medical equipment. So remember earlier when we were talking about thermal imaging and I said, and you, what's that?
0: 100%. I know what thermography is.
1: Yep. Yeah. I was explaining to Rich because I think we just blew his mind.
0: Well, listen, you know, what,
1: and everybody,
0: what you're really doing for me, I can express a little differently. It's not that you're creating a new pattern for me. You're putting me back to before I watched my mom die and my world blew up, okay?
1: Okay, so wait a second. Yeah. Wait a sec. I'm going to interrupt real quick. If you go back into that, it's going to come back. So even when you said blew up, just so you know, if you go back into that too much, your pain is going to come back. Can keep going, but I know what it's like to be in a level 10 of pain, and I just want to warn you. Can I expand on this a little bit more?
2: Yes, go ahead, Brandy.
1: Great. So what you want to do is, so part of what I did is I also created a new expectation moving forward. So
2: you kept on using the word feeling, and you kept on saying the word safe over again, and the feeling of feeling loved.
1: The feeling of feeling loved. So I brought in, so notice when I said earlier there was ingredients of cake.
2: Yes.
1: And so I brought in a positive expectation. I brought in a feeling of feeling loved. I brought in a feeling of safety, but I would say part of what this is relating to is also relationship, intimate relationships, not just with your mom, but I would say it feels like an ex. Can you see that?
0: Certainly, yes. My ex-husband. Yeah.
1: Bingo. Okay, yeah. So, and I don't want to go too much into it because then we'll bring it back. Remember before we started, I said, I'm probably going to interrupt you at some point just because your mind is going to want to keep going back there. Now, remember earlier I gave the example of somebody with multiple personality disorder, and I said, if they keep going back into the old mindset, that the pain comes back. And so I'm wanting to warn you just because I know what it's like. It's horrible to live in a level of pain at a level 10 all of the time. And I get it. And so what I would do from this place is I would say that even though your mom was the initial pattern part of it, I would say the trigger that's actually connected to the current health issues has to do with the ex-husband. And so what I would do is I would start moving it forward to create new neural pathways. So this is your new way of feeling, and really heal this wound all of the way to create new positivity moving forward. So it's locked in. Does that make sense? And I know I'm summarizing it very, very short, but basically, ultimately, you'd want this to become your new way of feeling, that you expect it, you feel it, and that's just how it is. Does that make sense?
0: 100%. You're a genius. And by the way, and when I said going back, the feeling of safety and being loved completely and unconditionally, that is the feeling I had as a young baby. And that's how I remember my mother. I have no visual memory of her. It's all about feelings. And when my daughter was born, I kept saying to people, gosh, I don't know how to explain it. I feel like I got back something I lost. And so you're giving me back the feeling as I had as a young baby.
2: You've had it the whole time.
0: You're allowing me to have that now for my future feeling. And I totally agree with you. And my ex-husband, I divorced him because he became abusive in every way you can imagine. Okay? And that was a horrible experience. I said, I'll never get married.
2: Don't go back there. You're gonna ruin the two. Keep the two. What a joy it is to speak to you, Nancy. Continued safety and love unto you. That's pretty cool. Well, Brandy, your book is out. It's available now on, I see that you can get it on Kindle, you can get it Amazon, Barnes & Noble, all that stuff, linked up at Coast to Coast AM. We learned a lot with you. You really taught us a lot about, it's not just the mental attitude, it's the being able to identify it, the things that you're struggling with, and giving it a name so that the healing can begin. And what a great living example you just provided there, taking 10 pain to a two pain faster than any morphine could do it. That's for sure. Thanks for being on with us. I want to thank the Coast listeners and thank you to George Norrie for asking me to sit in this weekend. I had a great time with you last night. I hope we learned something tonight through the karmic version of getting better from our first guest and from Brandy just now, that there's mental things that are pragmatic that you can do too. Pretty cool show tonight. Thank you so much for listening to Coast to Coast. Be good to each other. Good night.

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3: All set for the sit-down. I'm Chris DeMeo, Fox News. Vice President Vance arriving in Switzerland early today for planned peace talks with Iran. He joins envoys Steve Witkoff and Jared Kushner, who are already there.
4: Vice President J.D. Vance arrived in Switzerland, where he'll lead direct talks with Iran, and their goal, negotiate a long-term peace agreement that includes resolving key questions about the future of Iran's nuclear program. They only have about 60 days to reach a deal. Pakistan and Qatar are participating as mediators. The potential talks come amid growing uncertainty surrounding the Strait of Hormuz. Tehran claims it is once again closing the vital waterway. They say it's in response to renewed Israeli strikes on Iran-backed Hezbollah in southern Lebanon. Iran argues the attacks violate the memo of understanding. Israel, though, says they were in retaliation for Hezbollah strikes that killed an Israeli soldier.
3: Fox's Chanley Painter.
5: One of the great things about these events is that there is this cultural exchange where we learn a little bit from them, and of course they learn a lot about what makes America so great. I'm so proud to have the World Cup here.
3: That's Vice President Vance talking to Fox before he left about the FIFA World Cup. He says the event's bringing the world together, and the tournament's going well so far for Team USA, which advanced to the knockout round after beating Australia. Next up is Turkey, which has already been eliminated. About 150,000 people packing downtown Raleigh, North Carolina Saturday for a parade to celebrate the Stanley Cup champion Carolina Hurricanes. The Hurricanes defeated the Golden Knights of Vegas to win their second Stanley Cup. Also, UK Prime Minister Keir Starmer reportedly set to resign on Monday. 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
3: Los Angeles is under a state of emergency declared yesterday as a massive warehouse fire contaminates the air.
9: The fire's been burning since Wednesday in the city's Boyle Heights section.
10: This is a very unique fire.
9: L.A. Fire Chief Jamie Moore explaining that the warehouse is a giant cold storage facility, which has now created an 85-million-pound biohazard from spoiling food.
10: The best way to describe this is like a giant cooler.
9: Mayor Karen Bass declared the state of emergency to make sure the city has the resources it needs. Meanwhile, fire officials are asking residents to stay indoors and use air conditioning. And the city has opened areas where people can take shelter. Roger Stern, Fox News.
3: Plenty of people will be honoring their dads with gifts this Father's Day as spending hits a record high. Fox's Tanya J. Powers has more.
11: Father's Day didn't become a national holiday in the U.S. until 1972, but it's been celebrated since the early 20th century. It's marked on the third Sunday in June, and this year we're spending more than ever on Dad's Big Day. The National Retail Federation says Father's Day spending is expected to reach a record $27.9 billion this year, up from last year's record of $24 billion. They say consumers are expected to spend $226, up from last year's $199. The most popular gifts? Greeting cards, clothing, a special outing, and gift cards. Tanya J. Powers, Fox News.
3: Russia has freed 24 Filipinos who were detained for months without charges in a Siberian city after Philippine President Ferdinand Marcos Jr. raised concern for them in a meeting with Russian President Vladimir Putin. That's according to Philippine officials. The 24 arrived in Manila aboard two flights early on Sunday, and the first batch was welcomed by Philippine Foreign Secretary Teresa Lazaro. I'm Chris DeMeo. This is Fox News.
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0: good evening or good morning, wherever you happen to be in our listening area. Happy Father's Day, too. On this, the first day of the summer and the longest day of the year, we're live tonight for the next 4 hours. So whether you're driving across the highway in the middle of the night, staring at that long line of white lines, or maybe you're not sleeping because things are on your mind. Well, you are here, and you are here for a reason. Let me set the scene a little bit in the menu for tonight. We are emanating from the Secure Bunker Studio, deep underground in the Sonoran Desert. My name is Rich Barra, and tonight as we sail into the mystic together, we're exploring one of the most profound questions. How much power do we truly hold over our own reality? Are we the architects, or are we merely players? For thousands of years, healers, mystics, spiritual teachers, they've told us that the human mind, the body, the spirit are far more connected than we realize. Today, science is beginning to catch up to some of those ancient ideas. In our first hour, we're going to journey into that world of spirit travel, indigenous wisdom, and the hidden energies that may shape our lives with author, artist, producer, traveler, and mystic Sonia Grace. Later on in the show, it may sound the same, but it isn't the same. We're going to shift from the mystical to the measurable as Brandi Gilmore shares her extraordinary story of being bound in a wheelchair with chronic pain, and then her really healing herself, her thoughts, her emotions, everything, the beliefs that influence our physical well-being. Two very different paths, two very different perspectives, but both asking the same questions. What if the greatest untapped force in our lives is the one we carry within us? So stay with me. The phone lines are going to be open to you later tonight, and I want to hear from you. I want to hear about your experiences, your thoughts, your feelings. This is Coast to Coast AM, and the journey begins with us right after this on Coast to Coast AM.
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0: Welcome back to Coast AM. I'm your host, Rich Barra, and our guest tonight, author, artist, producer, mystic, Sonia Grace. She's an energy surgeon and Renaissance woman. Boy, that's true. She knows a lot about a lot. She works with clients across the globe through her practice of spirit travel. I've been excited to have her on for a really long time. Sonia is both Native American and Norwegian and was adopted on the Hopi Reservation, where she is considered a medicine woman. Hopis, I believe Hopi is around Arizona too. Is it not, Sonia?
4: Yes.
0: Where I am? Yeah,
4: I think so. Hi, Rich.
0: Hey, welcome to the show. Really excited to chat with you tonight.
4: And yeah, super happy to meet you. Thank you.
0: This is really, it's really cool kind of to talk about what you do. I was trying. So my daughter, Audrey, who is home from college, is helping me produce the show tonight. And we shoot little videos. I'm like, boy, to describe her in a sentence in 5 seconds, I don't know if I can even do that. I don't even know how to start with you. So much. Can you?
4: Well, I'm just thrilled to be here and to meet you. And thanks to your daughter for helping with the show.
0: Yeah, she helped last night, too. What's great is she kept a notepad of all the things she heard that kind of blew her mind on the show. She was reading it to me this morning. And she's like, what about this listener that said that Amelia Earhart was snapped up by the aliens on a mothership? I'm like, oh, yeah, I hear that a lot. And it's like, that's normal to me. But of course, you know, to everybody else, that's insane. But I want to talk about you. I want to get this from the beginning because I want to get into how you travel basically through time, and look at sort of the indigenous cultures like the Egyptians and how they viewed healing and maybe what we might take to it from our own lives. But bring me to the beginning of you, of where you started with this.
4: Okay. Well, I was born
0: about that?
4: I was born this way. I mean, I everything was on. My earliest memory, a lot of your listeners do know this story, but briefly, my earliest memory was rolling my heavy crib across the floor because I had high angelic beings on both sides of the crib, and they were rolling me and hitting the door. Well, if you know cribs back in the day, they're too heavy for a little baby to roll across the floor. So anyways, my mom would freak out. What are you doing? How is this happening? And, you know, it went from there. It's like I saw spirits in the house. I saw things walk in and out. I was doing healing work on our farm animals at 5 years old. I've been this way my whole life.
0: Kids that have that tap in kind of lose that pretty quickly?
4: Yeah,
0: like you.
4: I think there's a door that closes between 5 and 6 years old. And it's open that whole time. Like if you get into a conversation with a 4-year-old about where they're from, it'll blow your mind. But it closes around 5 or 6 years old. And for some of us, it stays open.
0: And take me back
4: to just that doorway to that other realm.
0: Take me back to when you're 5 years old or younger and you're healing animals or you're doing energy work. What's that feel like in a 5-year old's mind? What is happening for you in those moments?
4: I just knew I could help them. I mean, I don't mean that arrogantly. I just knew if I put my hands on the dog that I could possibly do something. And you must know that today, as someone who trained with 3 phenomenal teachers and has been, you know, I've got 45 years of sobriety. I have dedicated myself to being a clear vessel, to making sure that everything is clear before I work on someone. So, you know, as a kid, you're pretty clear because you're just a little kid. But as I grew up, you know, I went through all the stuff that teenagers and kids go through, and I had a rough time of it, which is why I ended up getting clean and sober. So, yay.
0: Well, yeah, yay for that. But when you were not clean and sober, was there a reason that you, was it too
4: well,
0: much?
4: Well, yeah, I was being bombarded with everything that I could see, hear, feel, smell, and even taste. I mean, I was bombarded I had no idea what to do with all of that.
5: Was this when you were like late teens, early 20s? Is that when this was starting to happen?
4: Oh, no. This was when I was 12, 13, 14, 15, right in there.
5: So you've got that, and you got hormones like kicking up in high gear too, probably.
4: Well, that too.
5: And trying to figure out what's happening.
4: Yeah. So it was a wild time, but you know, thank God for my first teacher who could see what my gifts were, what was going on with me. And she completely gave me the foundation of which I work from. So she trained me. I sat with this woman in meditation 5 days a week for 8 hours at a time. It was a hardcore training. You know, it was very important that I go through that. And then, of course, I had a second teacher and then a third teacher. But I've been working on people for 45 years, and I've worked on over 1 million people. So I've seen a lot of things.
5: Right?
4: I've heard a lot of stories. And yeah, it's been wonderful.
5: How much of when you do the healing work, how much of it is really an ailment that bothers people, and how much of it is maybe emotions that are kind of locked up in them that you just need to release?
4: I think it's equal. I think it's all of it. When somebody calls me and says, you know, I've got a problem with my gallbladder, it's like, okay, we're going to work on that. We're going to energetically go in and work on that gallbladder, but we're also going to look at what is galling you? What is the gall that you're dealing with? And there's always something. There's always something that person has that they're just incensed about. I know everybody, all the listeners out there are kind of going, ooh, my gallbladder. No.
5: I know the phones are going to ring for you, for sure.
4: I know. True. It's true. I mean, all of the organs in the body hold different emotions.
5: Do you know, and this is a new thing for me, that holding emotions. I think I was at a chiropractor's office, in fact, in Tucson, and there was a book sitting there, and the book was called Feelings Buried Alive Never Die. And so you can look up just anything, like my eyes twitching, and it'll be, you know, corresponding to, you know, whatever emotion that might have. And there were so many things that you could look up, and it's not just my knee hurts. It's your knee is hurting because of something specific, which is really hard for us that are pragmatic to go, oh, well, I just didn't misstep and twist my knee. How do you answer that question?
4: Well, every moment of every day, Rich, is our karma. We're living our karma. There is no moment in your day that is not connected to your karma. What is karma? It's unresolved emotional wounds. What are unresolved emotional wounds? It's the abandonment, the betrayal, the resentment, the fear, the anger, all the stuff that we bring with us lifetime after lifetime. Why is it lifetime after lifetime? Because we've all been partying too long. We have spent lifetimes having a good time, suffering.
5: What's wrong with that?
4: We've been going through wars and famine and fear and all kinds of stuff. Our lives are not easy. This is not, oh, I was a fairy princess in a castle. This is, I was a farm worker and got a cut on my leg and died from infection in my leg.
5: And you come back from that?
4: Subsequently, the next life, there's a leg problem. And then the next life, there's a leg problem. Our physical body carries the karma as much as our emotional body. So
5: does everybody have something wrong? Or does everybody have a challenge?
4: I believe, Rich, that if we didn't have challenges, we would be enlightened and we would not be here.
5: Isn't that the goal, is to get enlightened, or is the enlightenment?
4: Well, yeah, but once you reach enlightenment, what happens? You know, like what is your, you don't know that. Who knows that? Like if we're enlightened, then we're either living in a state of nirvana constantly, and we are able to choose whether we want to stay here or not. Most people haven't reached that state. So most people are striving for enlightenment, but I think very few people ask the question, what's going to happen once I reach enlightenment? It's kind of funny. It's like, it's this goal that we all have, but what's really going to happen when I get there?
5: Well, you know what I always say.
4: It's hard work. It's hard work to stay in that space. It's hard work to stay in a state of nirvana. That's why monks meditate all the time. That's why all of the gurus and the people who sit in ashrams are in meditation all the time, because that's the best way to maintain that state. Look at our world. Look at what we're all dealing with every day. Cars and, you know, bills and oh my God, my plumbing just broke. I mean, we're dealing with major stuff.
5: Is the best way to turn off your brain or to sharpen your mind, is it to not think?
4: You know what I think it is, Rich? I think it's the best way to be here on earth is to let go. Let go of what you're holding on to. Let go of what you think is so darn important. Because I believe me, in a year, it's going to be another story. Let go. And let God, you know, like, that's it. We're so attached. We're so addicted. We're so hunkered in. I've got to have what the neighbor has. I've got to be able to do what she does. I've got to be able to be like that. We're locked in with competition, and we're completely dealing with addiction all the time, because thanks to the media and everything else, we're just constantly getting bombarded. So whether we're texting or we're gambling or we're drinking or we're smoking or we're doing whatever, we're addicted. So we're not in the present moment if we're dealing with addiction, period.
5: Boy, that's true. That's true.
4: So we need to be present and let go. Let go of the anger that you're holding on to because so-and-so back in 1979 screwed you over for your rent. Let it go. It's like we just hold on to so many things. And then guess what I see? Oh, look, this person's calling me and they have breast cancer. Okay, let's talk about anger. Let's talk about resentment. Let's talk about what's happened here. And believe me, there's a story behind everybody's illness and disease. So I work on that. I work on the emotional part of it. I work on the karmic part of it. You know, and let me state for the record, for all of you people out there graciously giving me your time and listening, thank you so much. I believe in a triage team. I believe that if you're dealing with cancer or serious illness, you've got me doing the energy work. You've got your acupuncturist. You've got your oncologist. You've got your regular doctor. You've got your chiropractor. You've got a team, because when it comes to serious illness like cancer, you need a team. You do.
5: And all of them seem equally as important, right? You need the diagnostics to know what you're dealing with, and you need to tap into your energy, because if you don't have hope, well, that's a problem, right?
4: Well, yes, but so much of illness and disease is about what we've been holding on to. So the key to cancer, if you want to look at it on a spiritual level, is forgiveness. And, you know, we all know how to forgive. We've all grown up with, oh, you need to forgive him. You need to forgive her. But rarely do we feel that in our body. Rarely do we stop ourselves, get present, and feel what that forgiveness feels like in our body. Because our brain's going like that. We're just like, oh, yeah, I forgave him. Oh, yeah, I'm over it. And it's like, no, actually, it's stuck in your chest.
5: Mm. So as you kind of watch what's happening with the universe now, or the world, mm-hmm. we're talking about very openly that we might not be alone, that there may be some alien participation on the planet. I know you've tapped in and you've gone back in history and you've tapped into ancient Egypt. Have you tapped into the alien thing to see if there's healing that we can learn from aliens?
4: Yes. And again, I would like to say very humbly that I have had many experiences because in my daily work, I clear people, I clear entities, I clear demons, I clear aliens, I clear all kinds of stuff out of people's auric fields, out of their bodies. I'm like a priest in the 21st century disguised as a woman, you know, and aliens are so advanced. Many of them take physical form. Many of them can actually take non-physical form. I see aliens that are coming to Earth right now. And this is across the board. I'm going to make a blanket statement, and forgive me, I'm not trying to step on anyone's toes out there, but I feel that the aliens that come to Earth have an agenda. They want our water. They want natural resources. They want to take over. They don't like the way humans are handling Earth. There's already aliens that are in charge on Earth. I think there's a whole thing going on with aliens that it's not about, oh, let's kumbaya with them. It's about, we don't know what we're dealing with. We have no clue how big this is. And when that big disclosure happens where we're all looking face to face with the aliens, when we're all looking at them square in the eye, it will be very evident to everyone that this we are not in that league at all. And so I have gone
5: be careful if you open up that front door, right? You don't know what's going to walk in. So you're saying be careful if you open up that front door and just say, come on in. That's maybe not a good idea.
4: Yeah, it's like the people in Independence Day standing on the roof going, take me, take me. And I'm like, no, that's a really bad idea. No, I don't think anyone should be going anywhere. If anything, we should be committed to this planet because we all agreed to incarnate and to come here and care for the Earth. It's not about something taking us over or enslaving us or whatever, manipulating us. It's about us recognizing that we are infinite souls having a human experience, and the human form is only about 4 years old. So it's hard because we're like children and we haven't gotten there yet. We haven't grown up.
5: Okay, we're going to come back. When we come back, I'm going to talk about some of the energy work that you did as you traveled back to Egypt. There's lots to learn here. Our guest, Sonia Grace, in This is Coast to Coast AM.

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1: And I wanted to talk to you anyway about the UFO reports, what you think of them.
2: The best thing about it is it's really exciting. We got complete vindication because basically what happened was is the government admitted that we don't know what these spots, these objects, these bright lights are, but basically you can help the government because the thing we're finding out is government's not that bright and they need our help. So that's where Coast to Coast AM comes in and George Norrie comes in. Because you're going to have people on here that will give the government investigators an idea where to look, how to look, and what to look for. So it really does a lot of validation of the history of this show. And this is a huge step forward to getting to the truth because for the first time, we have the U.S. government admitting that there's something to this. Really admitting there's something to this. And that's the big step for all of us.
3: 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It might surprise you to learn how much passengers win or lose in the onboard casino may determine whether or not the cruise is profitable. I'm Rudy Maxa with today's Travel Minute from Rudy Maxa's World. 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They want to put heads in beds because they have a secret. They often make their money on the ancillary stuff. Don Hanrahan, CEO of Celebrity Cruises, says 30% of the company's revenue comes from onboard spending, which is why cruise lines are increasing the size of their casinos, building big onboard shopping malls, and adding fancy restaurants where passengers pay a surcharge of as much as $30 a head to dine. 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
4: Coast to Coast is one of those programs that deals with strange mysteries. We'll look at Bigfoot. We'll look at UFOs. 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
1: As it turns out, on the first day of summer, the longest day of the year, our guest tonight, Sonia Grace, her website hooked up at Coast to Coast AM. Sonia, is there a time of year where healing is more powerful?
2: No, there's just taking the time to heal. You know, I have to give a shout out to Tom Danheiser, producer at Coast to Coast, because when he called me, I said, you know, Tom, I went to the hospital this couple days ago and I was worried about, you know, making the show. And Tom says, well, why didn't you heal yourself? And I started laughing and I said, well, you know, when it gets really big, then you gotta use your team. You gotta be able to use your team. And I really want to say that to the people out there who are listening that are healers, because that's a big trap that healers can fall into. And that is believing that you're just going to heal it yourself, meaning whatever the problem is. Sometimes, as I said earlier, you need that team. You need the acupuncture. You need the doctor. You need the diagnosis. You need the MRI, you know, so you can make really sound decisions about your health, having all that information. So I really wanted to tell Tom, I appreciated his question, because there's just times when I'm telling you, I love my medical doctor. I love my acupuncturist and I love the healers that work on me. So it's all applicable.
1: What do you think when you heal yourself or try to get that energy tapped in? What do you think is the biggest obstacle we face? What gets in the way the most?
2: Our belief. Our belief gets in the way. Our ego gets in the way. And then our belief gets in the way, like, oh, I don't think I can do this. Or it's a false ego. Oh, I can do this, you know, and then things get worse. I think it's really about what I said earlier. It's about letting go and turning over whatever's going on for you, turn it over to God, but certainly be sensible and, you know, make an appointment with me, call your doctor, get Velasta, and, you know, get things that are going to help you, but be sensible about it, because this willy-nilly, oh, I'm spiritual and I'm going to heal myself, is not the approach I would recommend at all. I've seen way too much cancer. I would not recommend that. I think that having your team work with you is the way to go. And yes, I have helped a lot of people. I have had miracles happen day in and day out. But there is never a moment that I don't check all of it and say, okay, there's the person's karma. There's what they're going through. There's the resistance that they don't want to work on it emotionally. That's not going to help them heal. And there, you know, so I'm looking at all of that as to how fast, how slow, or if this is simply, it's their time. And it's my job to help them get ready to make that transition.
1: Have you had to have that conversation where somebody's come to you?
2: Absolutely. Absolutely. Over a million people in my career, yes. Many times. I have worked with people. One woman had a rare eye cancer, and it was a rare lung cancer, and she was told by the doctors that she literally had a month, maybe 2 months to live. And I worked with her absolutely diligently on her emotional content, because she was so shut down. She was so not in touch with her grief. And that woman lived 3 years longer.
1: Can you see?
2: I think that's fantastic. She got to work amazing through all her stuff and really be free of it before she made that transition.
1: Have you been able to see what the next life is like for people that you deal with?
2: You know, most people Most people. I mean, everybody. Let's get that straight. Everybody goes to heaven. I feel like I'm talking about all dogs go to heaven. Everybody goes to heaven. We all have stuff we have to work on. And after that happens, whether you're in heaven for a couple of years, 50 years or 100 years, then it's between you and God and where you're going to go next. But I can tell you right now, the souls on earth at this time are very bound to this planet. And we all keep saying, oh, I want it to be the last time I'm here. I'm sick of this. I don't want to do this anymore. But we have this responsibility, and it's really important. The water, we can't live without water. You know, the air, we can't live without clean air. We have so much responsibility, and we keep shirking that responsibility.

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5: Welcome back to Coast AM. I'm your host, Rich Bear. Our guest, Sonia Grace, tonight. Digging through your website, and your books, too. I should say that those are, I'm so sorry, we haven't mentioned this yet, are all linked up at Coast to Coast AM. I think we're four deep in now. And I was kind of interested in this thing, not kind of, extremely interested in your ability to sort of remote view yourself or place yourself in different timelines and learn how other cultures dealt with healing. What did you learn? Paint that picture a little bit for me about going back to Egypt and watching what they did for healing and how they practiced things differently.
6: So, Rich, I can remote view, but that's not what happens to me. I go into meditation and I can't go anywhere until my body completely dissolves like sand. There's nothing left of me. And then my guides, who are high angelic beings, hold their hand out and they take me where they want to show me, not where I'm asking to go, what they want to show me. And they've taken me back to, you know, 10,000 BC in Egypt, where I met Osiris and experienced the seven deaths and went through all of it like it was happening right now today. I've met Sekhmet. I have had, you know, some very profound experiences in Egypt, which, by the way, I just want to tell you because I'm so excited. My adventure feature film is now in development. I've written a series of fiction books. My listeners know my nonfiction work, but I've written a series of fiction books. And of course, I've woven my stuff into the stories, but it's fiction. And we're in development. So, yay, I'm so excited.
5: That is exciting. Like, what, a movie, a TV show? What do you think is going to happen with
6: it's
5: that?
6: It is a feature film, a movie, and it is kind of like Indiana Jones meets the Mummy.
5: Okay, I'm totally in.
6: Yeah,
5: I'm totally in. You know, I'll go see that.
6: It's going to be really fun. I'm so excited because there's so much that I want to share with people about my work, about my experiences, my ability to time travel, which is what I just described as spirit traveling. And sometimes I find that, you know, people are ready to hear it. People aren't ready to hear it. So I decided it.

0: was time to create a fiction series, and people can enjoy the stories, the books, the animation, the feature films, and I don't have to, you know, care whether they understand that's me or not. That doesn't matter.
1: Well, they say if you want to teach, teach it through art, right?
0: Yes. Yes, absolutely.
1: Well, I think that's wonderful. Like, what lessons are, what did you glean from your guide showing you ancient Egypt? What about their healing practices could we take a note from?
0: It's very similar to my native culture in that when we are super connected to the earth and we're practicing medicine that is pure, that is, it's not made up. It's something that has been created long ago and is done in the right way and done carefully and with a lot of integrity and thought and devotion to what you're doing. I think people were extremely powerful back then because they had that discipline. They had that practice. Nowadays, people run off and, oh, I'm going to do this Reiki class and I'm going to start, you know, doing Reiki on people. But they didn't get all of the training they need in order to be that person, you know. So they've got entities in their field and they picked up something from their client and they're sick and they don't have the tools. So I encourage people out there who want to become healers, get the training. You know, there's some really good teachers out there and people who have lots of experience. I know I do a training course, but I'm going to be busy filming a feature film, so it'll be a while before I teach it again.
1: Oh, you're going to be in the film? You're not just writing
0: no,
1: it?
0: No. I'm producing.
1: Well, that's pretty exciting.
0: I'm the writer and the producer, but I am teaching a workshop on June 23rd. It's the self-healing blueprint. So since we're talking about healing, people listening might really enjoy that workshop.
1: Well, I'm curious about what it is from Egypt in particular. Is there something that you saw besides the discipline that we've forgotten over the last 10,000 years that we could bring back in?
0: I think the things that I experienced in Egypt had so much to do with the people, their connection to everything that was off planet.
1: off planet.
0: Yeah. Like the pyramids being lined up with off planet portal, like places you can go, planets in Orion where they're able to transport. They were transport systems. I know everybody says electricity and, you know, there's all these things that people have theorized, have made definitive statements about. My experience when I've gone back there and I went into the king's chamber and laid down inside the sarcophagus and experienced a humming, a vibration, you know, this incredible experience where I just shot right out of there. And I think things like that happened and were common in that time period.
1: Why would that have stopped?
0: Because how many famines, how many wars, how many, you know, a plague upon your house has happened over time where we have diminished that kind of experience. I mean, it's something of, I think it still exists today. Don't get me wrong. But I think a lot of that kind of experience and energy has gone deep underground. And I think that it takes a person with a very pure heart to have that magnitude of you know, connectivity happening. There's, you know, I'm going to go back to why are we not having that experience every day? Well, let's talk about how much pot we're smoking. Let's talk about how much alcohol we're drinking. Let's talk about all the different ways that we're clogging the filters so that we're not clear to receive what we need to receive.
1: Yeah, I heard somebody say it's like...
0: I'm not trying to pick on anyone who's listening. I'm just being straight up about if you want this, you have to do this. You can't have both.
1: I heard somebody say it's like playing piano with mittens on. you have to take off the mittens so that you can play, so you can hear the music. How important do you think music is and sound for healing?
0: I think it's very important. I mean, I was a classical ballerina for 15 years or my whole life, but danced professionally for 15 years. And I mean, music, I remember things that happened in my life just listening to the music. I'm also a painter. I can put a music on and remember everything that I did in the course of painting that painting because of the music.
1: So
0: I think it's very important.
1: In a few minutes here, we're going to open up the phone lines to listeners who are dying to talk to you. When they call up, what kind of information should they be asking you? What kind of energy work can we do for people?
0: I'm not going to be doing energy work, Rich. I'm happy to answer questions, but it's too involved. It takes too much time. You know, I love to talk to people and maybe give them some guidance on where they can go and what they can do and, you know, different things that would be helpful for them. But there really isn't time right now for me to go into a healing with someone. It's much more involved than that.
1: Well, fair enough. That's why I wanted to ask kind of what to expect from you here. Like, as AI becomes more integrated into everyday life, more now than ever, where do we draw the line? Where should humanity draw the line on that?
0: In my opinion, technology is advancing faster than human wisdom. And our greatest challenge is not creating more intelligent machines, but becoming more conscious human beings. And that is going to be the big challenge. That's why I wanted to talk about what I call the morality wars. Because the more that we rely on AI, the more that we give it permission to tell us what to do and how to do it and when to do it and why to do it, we start to lose our autonomy. We start to lose that inner compass that is our own knowing of what's right and wrong, our own knowing of is it time for me to do X, Y, or Z? And that is such a valuable thing for humanity to remember that we have that, not to become comfortable and say, oh yeah, you know, well, ChatGPT told me blah, blah, blah, and that's now what I need to do. Well, what do you feel? How does your body feel? You know? We can't lose that thread. And the morality wars that I see coming is when AI takes over, which it's going to, there will be the group of people who are all down with AI, and there will be the group of people who are not. And there's a division right there. And God bless the World Cup, and let me give a shout out to all of those wonderful people from other countries experiencing America and posting videos all over social media.
1: That's great.
0: About how great this country is. I cry every time I turn my phone on and watch somebody walk through Walmart or
1: Buc-ee's.
0: Experience food, you know?
1: That's a whole thing. Actually, Americans discovering Buc-ee's, not just Europeans discovering Buc-ee's. It's amazing. All right, your calls with Sonia Grace, energy healer. Your questions when we come back on Coast to Coast AM.

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3: Talks in Switzerland. I'm Deborah Valentine, Fox News. President Trump issuing an ultimatum for Iran as peace talks between the United States and Iran resume today in Switzerland. Fox's Chanley Painter has details.
4: President Trump is threatening to impose tolls on the Strait of Hormuz if the final peace deal with Iran isn't reached within 60 days. He says the fees would be for, quote, services rendered as the guardian angel to the Middle East. His social media post coming after Tehran claimed it closed the vital waterway because of Israel's ongoing attacks on Hezbollah in Lebanon. The IDF says those strikes were in retaliation after the Iran-backed group killed an Israeli soldier. The U.S. military disputes Iran's claims and says the strait remains open. Meantime, Vice President J.D. Vance arrived in Switzerland for direct talks with Iran. They're aimed at reaching a long-term peace agreement and resolving key questions about the future of Iran's nuclear program. The talks will start with an emergency session on Lebanon.
3: Some lawmakers on Capitol Hill are criticizing the sanctions, relief, and return of billions of dollars in frozen Iranian assets that are part of the proposed plan. But U.S. Ambassador to the U.N., Michael Walsh, tells Fox's My View with Lara Trump, the Iranians won't have access to those funds immediately.
5: I would not underestimate Scott Bessent. He is an economic ninja. And even the money that the Iranians are getting out into the market, he is blocking it through sanctions and secondary sanctions from getting back in.
3: The latest Fox News poll found that more than half of Americans do not believe Iran will comply with a U.S. peace agreement and stop developing nuclear weapons. At least six people are dead following deadly Israeli strikes in Gaza Saturday, despite agreeing to a ceasefire back in October. Israel has been launching attacks into Gaza almost daily, killing more than 1,000 Palestinians, according to Gaza's health ministry. 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
3: According to Britain's Observer newspaper, British Prime Minister Keir Starmer is expected to announce his resignation on Monday. Starmer is also expected to set a timetable for his departure. He's been under pressure to resign over the Peter Mandelson scandal, Labour Party election losses, and leadership challenges. Starmer's decision comes after his political rival, Manchester Mayor Andy Burnham, won a parliamentary seat. Repairs for the newly renovated reflecting pool on the nation's mall. Fox's Jared Halpern has more from the White House.
8: National Park Service workers were using hydrogen peroxide and nanobubble technology to remove algae from the reflecting pool near the Lincoln Memorial last week. Algae left a green haze atop the water, and video shows the American flag blue-colored sealant used on the bottom of the pool chipping away in some areas. President Trump has taken a direct role in the revamp, visiting the work site and speaking often of the upgrades totaling about $14 million. At the White House, Jared Halpern, Fox News.
3: U.S. Park Police also report there have been at least 10 arrests for vandalism at the reflecting pool just this weekend alone. Plenty of people will be honoring their dads with gifts today as Father's Day spending hits a record high.
9: Father's Day didn't become a national holiday in the U.S. until 1972, but it's been celebrated since the early 20th century. It's marked on the third Sunday in June, and this year we're spending more than ever on Dad's Big Day. The National Retail Federation says Father's Day spending is expected to reach a record $27.9 billion this year, up from last year's record of $24 billion. They say consumers are expected to spend $226, up from last year's $199. The most popular gifts? Greeting cards, clothing, a special outing, and gift cards. Tanya J. Powers, Fox News.
3: I'm Deborah Valentine. This is Fox News.
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1: We are all the way live on this first day of summer and this Father's Day. By the way, call your dad. Don't forget to call your dad. If you're not getting him a card, at least call your dad and tell him that you love him. He deserves it. Sonia Grace is our guest tonight. All of her information, all of her books linked up at coasttocoastam.com. My friend Sonia, let's talk to some of our friends on the phone here and let's say hello to Ruth in Maryland on the Wild Card Line. Hey, Ruth, welcome to Coast to Coast AM. You're on with the great Sonia Grace. Hello, Ruthie, are you there? Okay, let's stick her on hold and let's move along then. Let's go to Tom in Massachusetts. Tom, welcome to Coast AM. You are on with Sonia Grace.
2: Sonia, I'd like to ask you if you belong to any organized religion, and if so, what is it?
3: Well, Tom, my religious practice is my Native American heritage. So if you want to call that a group, that's my group.
2: God bless you.
3: Thank you. Nice to talk to you.
1: Yeah, so I guess that's sort of interesting when you talk about reincarnation and you talk about God at the same time. You know, a lot of Christian beliefs are that you have but one life. And you've said a few things tonight on the phone call where you say, we all go to heaven and we all come back. So both things are true?
3: Well, absolutely, because I embrace all religions, but I do not walk one particular religion. I do believe in karma. I believe in reincarnation. I completely believe in God. I believe in the goddess, the earth. I believe in a lot of things, but I am not one to, you know, drop the anchor. Oh, I'm this. I mean, if there's any regular practice that I have, it's my native heritage.
1: Mm. What have we learned? You talked about being from the Hopi. What do we learn from the Hopi that we should apply more in our worlds?
3: Oh, I think there's a lot there with any native tribe that is about being closer to the earth and having ceremony in your life, having that kind of purpose that has nothing to do with money or greed or, you know, what kind of car you're driving, that you're taking time to give that energy of you, your energy, to a practice, to something that really honors the earth.
1: When you say things, you've said a few things as we've been talking that sort of give me chills of, yup, that's right. I wonder if you kind of approach your world like that. One of the things I was hearing you talk about is people sort of filled with anxiety that don't have their feet in the present. They're worried about the past. They're worried about the future. And when you were talking about that, I felt that. I kind of warmed up inside and got a chill at the same time, as if my body was saying, remember when you used to be that guy full of anxiety and she said, let go and let God. And I know that's simple, but it's hard to do. And once you do it, there is joy on the other side of holding a grudge or hanging on to thought. And I wanted to bring that back just for a moment, because when you said that, it hit like a truth bomb.
3: Well, I hear you. And I want to say this before you take another caller. What stories are we listening to? That's what we should all be asking ourselves. what are we filling our heads with? Because there is this, you know, subconscious narrative that's going on all the time. And I think it's the pattern loop that each one of us carries from our karma. And that's pain and suffering and rejection and fear and betrayal and anxiety. All of that stuff becomes the back end loop that's playing in your head. So we have to become more conscious of what stories am I listening to? What am I believing? Who do I believe? And most of all, do you believe yourself?
1: So if you live in that loop where nobody's coming to help, people are out to get me, that plays out a traumatic loop. But what if you're in that frame of mind where it's like, it's going to be all right, we're good? That you're saying just having that in your mindset sets the future karma in a way?
3: I think that's living in our world, which is very uncertain at all times. It's living in our world with some sense of certainty because you have faith in something. You believe that, you know, that you are present and you're showing up and you're doing the best job that you can. And that's what matters. You know, we can't imagine something usually without living it. And I'm thinking of peace in particular. Like, if we want peace, we have to become that peace. We can't just say, oh, yeah, let's sing, you know, a song about peace. No, we have to be that peace. That's why every month I have the Meditation Peace Project, so I can sit with people in meditation and teach them how to be in their peace, because that's how we create peace on Earth. So, yeah, those subconscious loops, those tapes that go on, I ask people all the time, what story are you listening to?
1: Do you have to remind yourself of that, or are you past that now?
3: You know, Rich, I've done a lot of work, but I believe that every day there's something new that I get to work on. And I see our entire lifetimes as the work. I don't think there's, hey, I did 3 years of therapy and I'm cured. I don't believe in that. I think there's always stuff to go deeper and to uncover, because as we move through life and we move through our karma, we're working out new things. We're working out old things, but they're new.
1: Sonia Grace is our guest for the first part of Coast to Coast, and we will take your calls with her when we come right back on Coast to Coast AM.
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5: So I had an appointment with the surgeon, and he was told me what all he was going to do, and it was just absolutely horrendous. 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
3: Yes, S-O-N-J-A, that is the Norwegian spelling, Grace, G-R-A-C-E.com, yes.
1: Yes, when you talk about being Native American and... with some Norwegian background, too. How do those two connect for you?
3: Brilliantly.
1: What a great answer to a very specific question.
3: I mean, I love my heritage, and I'm very, you know, I'm proud to be my parents' daughter, and I'm happy to have a mix of culture, as many people do in our world. That I can lean on both sides and in the middle and kind of see where things are. It's good. I like it.
1: On the wild card line, Jennifer in San Diego asks a very interesting question that I wanted to get to as well. So let's talk about energy healers and how you find the right one. Jennifer, welcome to Coast AM. You're on with Sonia Grace.
11: Hi, Rich. Hi, hey. Sonia. How are you tonight?
3: Hi, Jennifer. I'm good. Thank you.
11: So I got lung cancer in 2018. They removed the lower lobe of my left lung, and now currently there's a nodule that's returned on my right upper lung, and they want to remove the right upper lobe. And I'm reading a book called Radical Remission that talks about energy work in realigning the energy in your body. And there's been cases of people having radical remission. I don't want to go through another surgery, and I don't want pieces of my lungs to be continued to be removed every time there's a nodule. I don't want the cancer to return. And I'm looking for a valid or a real energy healer in my area. I don't even know how to go about looking for that.
3: Right. Okay, so to answer a couple of questions, because you've had this cancer before and there may be this reoccurrence, I would suggest, if you don't want to take the traditional route you just described, I would suggest you go to one of the, and I don't have any names off the top of my head, I'm sorry, but there's one, I think, in Phoenix, there's one in Mexico, in Southern California, they're healing places where they're doing IVs, they're checking you. They're, but all this natural healing is taking place. I would suggest that. Secondly, there is a product that I stand by that just has blown my mind. I've put all of my cancer patients, I have suggested it to all of my cancer patients. And it's called Valasta, V-A-L-A-S-T-A. You can use the code HEALNOW and get a discount. It's a red algae. It's a natural treatment for inflammation. There's tons of testimonies on their site about stage 4 cancers and people going into remission. You should definitely check that out. Finding the right healer is a tricky business because there is a lot going on out there. There's a lot of people. So a lot of times I think word of mouth is a good way to find someone. You can also, you know, go to my website and book an appointment. There's other people that are very capable to help you that are out there. And I suggest that you ask the questions, you know, go on social media, ask people who have you gone to, that kind of thing.
11: That would work. Yes, I am trying to line up body and mind of, you know, spirituality, trying not to believe in the childhood messages taught to me early on that I'm still carrying on in my life today.
3: Yeah.
11: Trying to catch that old tape and not believe it anymore.
3: And I encourage you, Forgiveness is the key to healing emotionally, spiritually, with something like cancer. Forgiveness, I mean, look, see yourself in front of you. Look yourself in the eyes and say, I love you. I forgive you. Please forgive me. And do that a zillion times with yourself. And then do it with, you know, the people that you have, you've got stuff with. And feel it. Feel it in your body. Don't just make it a mental exercise. But I suggest you go to one of these cancer treatment centers that's all natural and make sure you're under the supervision of, you know, people who are in the know. That would be my suggestion.
11: Thank you so much. Thanks for taking my call.
3: You're welcome.
1: Jennifer, before you go, Jennifer, you're in San Diego?
11: Yes.
1: Interesting that you called tonight. When I lived in San Diego, one of my best friends, very young, got diagnosed with leukemia. And there is an excellent acupuncturist there that really helped get that under control while he, as Sonia was talking about, used sort of the Western medicine to diagnose all of it to see where it was. And he's like, yeah, I'm using all the diagnostics to see where I am. And he's like, I'm going to surprise you guys. Well, this is 30 years later and he's still with us, living in Nashville now. So I'm going to ask you to get on hold and we'll grab your number. And if you're interested, I'll send you the name of that acupuncturist. And maybe you called tonight for a reason. Maybe that's a path forward for you.
11: Thank you so much, Sonia and Rich. And I will stay on the line.
1: Excellent. So, yeah, if you can get the number for her. I'll send her a note when the show's over here. And let us move over to Jeff in Michigan, east of the Rockies. Jeff, welcome to Coast AM.
9: Yeah, thank you. Sonia, do you think that a marriage between an alien and an earthling would produce a healing energy for the planet? I'll take my answer off the phone.
3: Yeah, I don't know. I don't think that a marriage between a human and an alien, I don't even think that would happen, actually.
1: So we're not aliens. We were dropped off from another planet. We are specifically us, Earth people.
3: I think that we were brought here. Yes. I think we were brought here several million years ago. And I think that we came from a planet in the universe that has the mathematical equation of zero. It was a non-dualistic planet. And we came here in a way of measuring everything in the world by duality, through duality, that this is what we're here in process of understanding, the illusion, and how all of that is a part of that illusion. But a specific, like a human being marrying a gray or a different type, a reptilian. No, I don't think that's going to work.
1: There should be a dating site for that.
3: Pardon?
1: Nothing. I want to talk about that your guides, when they take you places, you said you have to literally become like a version of sand and completely go away. And your guides take you to what they want to show you. Have they shown you other worlds besides ours?
3: Oh, God, yes. I've gone off planet. I wrote about several off planet experiences in my second spirit traveler book, Unlocking More Mysteries of Ancient Sites Around the World. And just amazing off planet experiences where there's a lot going on. And, you know, I meant to tell you, Rich, I went out in the backyard a couple months ago, maybe longer, maybe 6 months ago. I don't know. But I was looking up at the sky. My husband was with me. We both saw it. There was a beam of light that came out of this other light that was moving, and another beam of light hit that one. And it was like literally watching something out of Star Wars right in front of me. And they were ships. and they were shooting at each other. And it was from that moment on that I recognized there's a war going on in our stratosphere. And I believe that certain powers in different governments know about this. And we're here on Earth whistling a tune, like that's going on.
1: When you say you feel like governments know about this, do you think the satellites are watching the aliens, or are the aliens watching the satellites?
3: I think both are happening. They're watching the aliens. They know we're on high alert. There's a war going on up there. And the aliens are watching the satellites. I think both are happening.
1: What do you think it's a war over? What do your guides tell you?
3: What I learned was the aliens that inhabit the ocean, you know, we've talked about so many different ships and things coming out of the ocean and all the drones and the orbs and all that. Those guys don't want other aliens coming in and taking over. And they're literally fighting for the planet. Yes.
1: Over the resources that this planet has?
3: Yes. Yes.
1: Okay. Well, we've covered a lot so far. More of your calls when we come back with Sonia Grace next on Coast to Coast AM.

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1: And I wanted to talk to you anyway about the UFO reports, what you think of them.
2: The best thing about it is it's really exciting. We got complete vindication because basically what happened was is the government admitted that we don't know what these spots, these objects, these bright lights are, but basically you can help the government because the thing we're finding out is government's not that bright and they need our help. So that's where Coast to Coast AM comes in and George Norrie comes in. Because you're going to have people on here that will give the government investigators an idea where to look, how to look, and what to look for. So it really does a lot of validation of the history of this show. And this is a huge step forward to getting to the truth because for the first time, we have the U.S. government admitting that there's something to this. Really admitting there's something to this. And that's the big step for all of us.
0: Classic Cuts.
3: Nobody has a perfect record in guessing which songs are going to click with the public. Eddie Money and his first label had a difference of opinion about which number to release as a single. Turns out they were both right.
4: It took me 6 months to write Two Tickets to Paradise. We went on one with Columbia Records. For some reason, they didn't think it was commercial enough. So me, Mike, and Top Player Jimmy Lyon, we wrote Baby Hold On in 2 days. And that was the first single. And of course, Two Tickets to Paradise was the second single.

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1: Coast to Coast is one of those programs that deals with strange mysteries. We'll look at Bigfoot. We'll look at UFOs. We'll look at real science. And we'll also look at conspiracies and what it all means to you, the listeners of Coast to Coast AM.
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1: 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Her information all linked up at Coast to Coast AM. 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Let's get to them. East of the Rockies, Janice in Missouri. Welcome to Coast AM. You're on with Sonia Grace.
2: Hi. Thank you for taking my call. I'm part Native American too, and I was thinking about this last night when they were talking about aliens. I agree with her because I think that the aliens are coming because of they don't like the way we're treating our planet, mm-hmm. and they don't like it that we're not getting along.
3: Mm-hmm. I hear you, Janice, and I agree with you 100%. I think there's this glorified sort of ideal of what we want aliens to be or what we want them to treat us like. And now we have another Spielberg movie that, you know, depicts this godlike alien, which clearly says to me that, you know, they're really in charge. It's another way of telling us that. So I hear you.
1: Did you watch the movie? Did you watch Disclosure Day, Sonia?
3: Yes, I did.
1: I did too. What did you think of it?
3: I think it said it all when my husband looked at me in the middle of the film and said he was bored.
1: Yeah.
3: I think it was well done. I thought, you know, Spielberg did a Spielberg movie, but my concern about the movie is in presenting a lot of material that many of us already know about.
1: Yes.
3: It's a little bit like, really? That's what you're giving us? Like, really? I was...
1: Good. It's not just me. I'm like, well,
3: I was a little disappointed. Yeah.
1: Well, if you listen to Coast, you've heard all those stories before. And it's kind of like it was like almost like a greatest hits of alien stories, but they didn't get to the greatest hits until the very end of the movie. And by right. then, even though there were some action scenes, it just seemed a little out of time for me. It seemed like maybe that could have come out in like 2005 with more impact. But it's like, well, that's what you're going to tell us, that we're not alone. I think people have kind of figured that out or at least, you know, jumped into that mindset a while ago. But anyway, let's go to Mike in Alaska. Speaking of aerial phenomenon on the Wild Card Line. Hey, Mike, welcome to Coast AM. You're on with Sonia Grace.
4: Oh, thank you so much, Rich and Sonia, for logging me in. Yeah, Sonia, I just have a couple of quick questions, but I'm going to detail these questions. Sonia, can you please write this down, Sonia, just kind of like shorthand? Okay, mm-hmm. These are my theories, but I have a question to back it up. I have a theory to back up my question. Okay, number one, the pyramid at Giza is the only one in the world with 8 sides. In my opinion, those 8 sides are linked to the 8 batteries below, to the buildings below them. And these 8 sides on this pyramid, it was discovered from the era 1926 and then 1940. The only way you can see it, you can see it in August and spring, in autumn and spring when the sun is low. But mm-hmm. I think that these pyramids were either a sign to God because they were connected to a battery. And I think the pyramids were wrapped in gold and connected with the copper cables to the copper, the pyramid. They don't know how deep it goes, right? So anyway, right. I think it's connected. And then it's either a sign to God or it was a weapon to shoot at God up in heaven. Okay, that's question number one. Question number two.
1: That wasn't a question, but go ahead. All right.
4: I just wanted to know. No, I want to know if she either thinks it's a a sign, like a Batman sign, to God to shine up there, or if it was a weapon to be used.
1: Mike, let's do one at a time. Let's give Sonia a chance to answer your question. We have quite a few calls, so let's deal with that one first. Go ahead, Sonia.
3: Okay, so Mike, it's nice to meet you. I think that you have an interesting thought process here. I agree with you about the pyramids being wrapped in something. You said gold. I think there was some outer layer to them. And as far as the linked to what is below, you know, cables, batteries, all of it, I mean, I think that's very possible. I feel that these are transport systems. I feel that even though a lot of us have looked at it like, oh, this is all about electricity, I think there was way more going on with the pyramids than that. And I find it interesting that there's so many pyramids around the world that still have not been excavated, uncovered. They're in the middles of jungles with all kinds of things growing on them. But there's so many more pyramids in the world. And if we would take the time to uncover that, we would probably have a very interesting story as to why all of the pyramids exist in the same part of the planet.
1: Or all over the planet, too. Yeah, and like the different cultures, when would they have met to discuss architectural plans to build pyramids, and yet they have a lot of similar structures?
3: Exactly. And I talk about who built the pyramids in my book, Spirit Traveler, both of them, both the first book and the second book. I talk about the giants called Mu, and they came and they gave us the blueprints, and they helped build many of the pyramids. They taught the people how to use them, and they were built inside out. That whole Giza, the pyramids

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0: Welcome back to Coast AM. I'm your host, Rich Barra. Our guest tonight, Sonia Grace. For the first part of the show, next 15 minutes or so, and we're talking about energy healing and all kinds of stuff in between there. Let's go west of the Rockies. Let's go to Aaron in Arizona. Hey, I live close to there. What's going on, Aaron? Welcome to Coast AM.
1: Hey, Rich. Thanks for taking my call, my local brother.
0: Right on.
1: I've got a short story and a question for you, Sonia. Not only do I share a Nordic background with you, but I do have a lot of wonderful Native friends in the area that I live in. My related to energy healing, my short story is back in April, I honestly felt the need to get out in nature, and in the Phoenix area here where I am, I drove almost an hour east and went to a wonderful place called Oak Flat that is sacred to my friends, and it's a protected campground now, but sometimes you just feel the need to get out in nature, right? And so I took my drum with me. I play like a shamanic drum, and took some lunch and grabbed a blanket and, you know, got my dog with me and drove up there, and I sat under the shade of one of the wonderful oak trees there and played and recorded a few of my songs I've been practicing. And after I did that, I purposely took off my shoes and walked around barefoot on the land to not only ground myself, but to, you know, feel the grass and feel the cold dirt because it rained up there recently, and just to kind of, you know, ground myself and get away from the city and the hype and, you know, phones and whatnot. I know it's real important for if anybody has the chance to get out in nature as much as possible and just sit there and let it, you know, let the quiet kind of relax you. I feel that's very important for energy healing and, you know, balancing yourself.
2: It's super important. And let me remind you and our lovely host, I'm in Arizona too, you guys. Come on.
0: Oh, I didn't know that.
2: Yeah, I'm up north. I'm right outside of Prescott. So
0: cool.
2: I'm just down the road from you.
0: Well, then all three of us should get together for lunch and walk around barefoot in the dirt. I'm down.
2: I know, right?

0: Thanks for your story. That was great.
1: Good reminder too, Aaron. Get out there. Yeah. Hey, listen, I'm down for bringing a drum anywhere. So I say bring it and beat it. That's the way to do it.
0: Good.
1: Robert in Los Angeles on the wild card line. Welcome to Coast AM. And you're on with Sonia Grace.
2: Well, yes. Hello, Rich, and hello, Sonia. Quick question. Around the same time that I started experiencing some molecular rearrangement and some energy upgrades in the body, I've also came across some eye floaters. I kind of was wondering, from your perspective, if there may be a connection between those two events.
0: No, I think eye floaters are pretty weird. And I feel, I mean, I went to see my optometrist, I don't know, this is maybe 4 years ago. And he said, oh, looks like you're getting some floaters. And I said, yeah, okay. And I left and I worked on my own floaters and got rid of them. Went back the next year for my checkup. And he looked at me and he said, well, didn't you have floaters last time you were in here? And I said, no, they're gone. Anyway, so I keep my floaters going like they're not there. And I think that your energy molecular shift that you're going through may have intercepted some, you know, part of your karmic path with your eyes that you're having to deal with. But, you know, get on my calendar. I'll work on your floaters.
1: There you go. Keep molecularly growing, Robert.
0: Yes.
1: We appreciate that. John in Wisconsin on the wild card line. Welcome to Coast AM.
3: Hello, Rich. Hello, Sonia. Two brief comments, please. Sonia, I want to commend you on your Native American heritage. I live in an area of far northern Wisconsin that has a very large Native American population. They have been helping and healing people for generations. They're wonderful people. And my final comment is, you should be very proud of your last name. We all need grace extended to us in our lives for forgiveness, peace, joy, and harmony.
1: Amen.
3: Thank you, and Rich, thank you for taking my call.
1: Wow, that was beautiful.
0: Sweet John. Thank you.
1: Love that one. Let's go to the wild card line. Troy in Santa Cruz. Welcome to Coast. You're on with Sonia Grace.
4: Oh, thank you for taking my call. Richard, love your show, longtime listener, first time caller, and Sonia, you're awesome. This is one of the best shows I've ever heard. And John, Wisconsin, actually, I'm from the Tuscarora tribe, the lost tribe of the people of the stone, the Oneida in Wisconsin there. So,
0: oh, wow.
4: Sonia, yeah. So your Native American roots. So anyway, this disclosure day, it's all about the abductees. And you said your husband was bored. I watched the movie yesterday on Friday. And I agree. It's all about everything we know about all the UFO stories that we've heard on Coast to Coast through the years. But, okay, so here's what I'm saying. That all the abductees, they've done the regression things, and what they have found from the studies is that over 95% of the people that have been abducted have AB negative blood, which I have, and which most Native Americans have, and most Hebrew Jewish people have. So I was wondering about your, well, I was raised on the prophecy of the happy hunting ground, and that's where we're going to go. What did you learn from your people? And I'll take my answer off there. Thank you.
0: The happy hunting ground. Well, I'm still stuck on the what's your blood type. I'm still stuck on the blood type thing.
1: Yeah, I didn't know that.
0: I think it's really fascinating. And, you know, I love the book Eat Right for Your Blood Type. Diadamo, he's brilliant. You know, if you haven't looked at that book before, it's really good. It's a good way to handle your health and your diet. But what I want to say about this is I feel that there's so much that we're missing with Native people because we just don't flippin' know. You know, like my husband's parents just got electricity, and it's like, what, 50-some years later? Really?
1: Like, what were they doing before?
0: There's no running water out there. Very few people have... There's no electricity up at the village. I mean, the point I'm making is, do we even know what's going on in this country? No, we don't. We don't know. We think that, you know, Native Americans ended with Dances with Wolves, which was a great movie, but it wasn't the end. Thank God for, you know, different shows that have come out, you know, about Native people and their lives, showing that they're alive and well. But I'm here to tell you the conditions and the things that go on, the drugs, the alcohol, the addiction on reservations is absolutely off the charts. And, it, you know, if people are busy focusing on, oh, we should do this for these people and whatever, take a look at home. Look in your own state. Find out what's going on with the Native people in your own state. I think it would be very, very helpful.
1: First time caller line, James, New Mexico. Welcome to Coast AM.
5: Hello, good evening. Miss Grace earlier said, correct me if I'm wrong here. She said that she believes in karma, and she also said that she believes, or no, she said she embraces all religions. I'm sorry, Miss Grace. I'll speak directly to you. You said you believe in, or you embrace all religions, and that you believe in karma. And my question is, if that's incorrect, please correct me. But my question is, you said, how can you, what does it mean to embrace all religions? Can you clarify that? Because almost every major religion in the world contradicts the others in its major tenets. And also, there are theistic beliefs and even pantheistic beliefs that do not embrace karma. So what does it mean to embrace all religions? Thank you.
0: Yeah, James, I don't judge people. So that's really what it means. I don't sit in judgment. I have clients of all religions, and I work with all of them. I don't judge. I don't have some attitude or opinion that it should be this way, or, oh, you believe that, I can't talk. No, I couldn't do my job if I judged people, if I had some kind of, you know, like, oh, I'm going to size you up. I couldn't do the work that I do. I sit in non-judgment. I sit and accept people for who they are. And that's what I mean when I say I embrace all religions, but I prescribe to none, is that I don't have to be of a religion. I can appreciate all that's out there.
1: Sonia, thank you so much for your time and energy tonight. You've been a great guest, and I think wonderful. All your stuff linked up at Coast to Coast AM. And when we come back, we're going to shift gears a little bit. We're still going to talk about healing, but we're going to talk to somebody who's done it. Brandi Gilmore is our guest, and she literally went from being wheelchair bound and unable to move to thriving. And that was years ago. So she's going to tell you that your mind may be way more powerful than most of us realize. And we're going to tap into that from the spiritual to the pragmatic when we come back on Coast to Coast AM. Don't go away.

0: choices.
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4: A threat again. I'm Paul Stevens, Fox News. President Trump is making another threat toward Iran as peace talks between the U.S. and the Middle Eastern nation continue.
5: President Trump is threatening to impose tolls on the Strait of Hormuz if the final peace deal with Iran isn't reached within 60 days. He says the fees would be for, quote, services rendered as the guardian angel to the Middle East. His social media post coming after Tehran claimed it closed the vital waterway because of Israel's ongoing attacks on Hezbollah in Lebanon. The IDF says those strikes were in retaliation after the Iran-backed group killed an Israeli soldier. The U.S. military disputes Iran's claims and says the strait remains open. Meantime, Vice President J.D. Vance arrived in Switzerland for direct talks with Iran. They're aimed at reaching a long-term peace agreement and resolving key questions about the future of Iran's nuclear program. The talks will start with an emergency session on Lebanon.
4: And that's Fox's Chan Lee Painter. Officials from Pakistan and Qatar are attending the talks as mediators. A manhunt ongoing for 22-year-old Oscar Sanchez Munoz, a suspect in a string of deadly shootings in Missouri.
6: The FBI says he's wanted for shooting at a car on June 11th in Kansas. They say he may be the one responsible for five more shootings on Tuesday, all just miles from Arrowhead Stadium in the Show Me State, where there are several World Cup matches. One person died in these shootings. One has serious injuries. All others are expected to be fine, including an Uber driver who was shot while taking fans to the World Cup match between Argentina and Algeria. Here's one of those fans who was inside of the car.
7: The car passes by super fast, and we hear these two boom, boom noises.
6: He says he called 911 and used baby wipes to hold on the driver's gunshot wounds.
4: And that's Fox's Madison Scarpino, the suspect considered armed and dangerous. 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
4: presidential runoff in Colombia today could see a big change in that nation's direction.
0: One way or another, Colombia will have a new president. Incumbent Gustavo Petro was constitutionally barred from another term. He's supporting left-winger Ivan Cepeda to continue his policy of striking peace deals with violent drug cartels. The right-wing challenger is Abelardo de la Espriella. He's promising to cut government spending by 40%. The political outsider narrowly won the first round of voting. Colombia's presidential hopefuls have campaigned amid persistent political violence. One candidate, Miguel Uribe, was shot dead last summer. Jonathan Savage, Fox News.
4: Repairs for that newly renovated reflecting pool on the National Mall.
11: National Park Service workers were using hydrogen peroxide and nanobubble technology to remove algae from the reflecting pool near the Lincoln Memorial last week. Algae left a green haze atop the water, and video shows the American flag blue-colored sealant used on the bottom of the pool chipping away in some areas. President Trump has taken a direct role in the revamp, visiting the worksite and speaking often of the upgrades totaling about $14 million. At the White House, Jared Halpern, Fox News.
4: And U.S. Park Police saying they've arrested at least 10 folks for vandalism at the reflecting pools so far this weekend. FIFA World Cup action for you. A wrap-up. Japan shuts out Tunisia 4-0 in Monterrey, Mexico later on today. Spain takes on Saudi Arabia at noon Eastern. Then Belgium faces Iran, followed by Uruguay against Cape Verde. The late match featuring New Zealand taking on Egypt, that kickoff 9 p.m. Eastern time. Meantime, the U.S. has already secured an advancement to the knockout round. The Americans wrap up group play Thursday night against Turkey at 10 Eastern. Coverage available on Fox, FS1, or on the Fox Sports app. I'm Paul Stevens, and this is Fox News.
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1: Well, it's officially Father's Day on the West Coast, has been for a little bit, and officially the first day of summer, the longest day of the year. If you were up with me driving across country, sitting around in your bed with your headphones on because you can't sleep, well, welcome to it. I'm Rich Barra. As we continue our journey into the mysteries of the human experience, we're shifting our focus from ancient wisdom and spiritual traditions to a question that sits kind of on the crossroads of science, emotion, and consciousness. Can our thoughts and feelings influence the way our bodies heal? Our next guest believes that the mind may be way more powerful than most of us realize. After suffering a debilitating injury that left her in chronic pain and searching for answers, Brandi Gilmore began exploring the connection between emotions, beliefs, stress, and physical health. If that sounds like you, pay attention. Her personal journey led her to develop a unique perspective that blends science, practical tools, and what she describes as the extraordinary ability of the mind to influence the body. I look at her as like if you go to the gym and you hire a trainer, she's going to be sort of your trainer in getting your mind and your body to heal itself. We're going to explore what modern research says about the mind-body connection, why our thoughts may affect our health more than you realize. So we went from kind of a little bit of a spiritual thing to more of a pragmatic thing, kind of a theme tonight that we've got going. And whether we learn to use that connection to improve our lives or not, well, it's up to us. And I'm going to tell you, Brandi, I already feel your energy through the phone. You're like a cheerful lightning. I can feel it. Welcome to the show. Wonderful. Nice to meet you.
2: Thank you. It is so wonderful to connect with you. It's so wonderful to be here.
1: You know, I wanted to say this, and I hope this isn't offensive, but it's really the best way to say it. It's like you went from being almost wheelchair bound to having like sick abs. I mean, that's kind of the best way for me to describe it. I mean, it's like you've become you've defied a lot of the odds and have kind of come up with a little bit of a workbook on how to get through that, if that might be you.
2: Yeah, you know, when they told me that I wasn't going to heal and there was nothing else anybody could do for me and I was in extreme pain and disabled and wheelchair, walker, an absolute mess, I was like, okay, I have to figure this out. Now, of course, it took me many, many years to do so, but that's how I went. I just kept going until I actually figured it out. So life-changing.
1: Let's go back to that if we can here. Go back to, I don't know if people know the extent of what your injuries were, but can you take us back to what was going on with you?
2: Yeah, you know, this is the last thing I ever thought I'd be doing. I used to work in network engineering operations like 23 years ago now. And I had an accident, and technically two accidents. I had a car accident and then a fall. And a long story short, I literally went from living a full life to being an absolute mess. On a good day, I could get around with a wheelchair, walker, or cane. On a bad day, I didn't make it out of bed, and I had a lot of bad days. I was in extreme pain on morphine for over 6 years.
1: Oh my gosh.
2: Various forms. Yeah, I was an absolute mess. They gave me a whole list of diagnoses, and it just felt like my entire, I felt like I literally lost everything. Like I was just an absolute mess.
1: What was the diagnosis? What was physically going on that you were diagnosed with?
2: I had spinal end plate fractures. They said I had reflex neurodystrophy, or now it's called complex regional pain syndrome. And a whole, I just felt like the longer I was injured, the more diagnoses that just added up. So, it was, spinal stenosis. I mean, sciatica.
1: Oh, you can keep eventually,
2: going. What's that?
1: I said, you can almost keep going with it. So it seemed like the longer you were bedridden and on morphine, I'm guessing morphine doesn't really heal anything.
2: Yeah, you know, it didn't even take away pain all the way. You know, you'd think,
1: really?
2: Oh man, I was on so many medications. I was on morphine, but I was also on Norco. I was also on Neurontin. I was on Vioxx before it got taken off the market for killing people. You name it. I was a lidoderm. I mean, I was getting my nerve endings burned off every... So, like, I don't even remember how far it was apart, but I was trying anything. I didn't care where the answer came from. I just wanted to heal. And then so, of course, when they said there was nothing else they could do, I started looking into diet and supplements and trying everything that I could outside of the box. And one of the things that really shocked me was research on multiple personality disorder.
1: Oh, you know, I actually saw you talk about that. So if I got this right, you've seen research where, like, people with multi-personality disorder, like one personality might have really bad allergies to dairy, and the other personality might have no problem with it at all. That even though it's the same human being, the brain itself that compartmentalizes stuff, you can have different ailments as a multiple personality?
2: Yes, there was even, as I was studying, because I was studying the placebo, because, you know, there's so much research on even the placebo, a fake treatment can affect somebody's symptoms. And so I was, you know, just researching the mind in every direction that I possibly could find. And so another thing on multiple personality disorder, there was research even of a woman who was medically blind in some personalities, but could see in other personalities.
1: Whoa.
2: Same physical body. There was this other one of also a Holocaust survivor. And this woman, she had headaches in some personalities, but not in others. Back pain in some personalities, but not in one personality, but not in another. And so it was asthma in one personality, but not in another. So each personality could have a different ailment. And what was also fascinating was that some of the personalities had no physical ailments at all, even though they had trauma. And so because a lot of times if people think, you know, mind-body connection, stress affects the physical body, but some of the personalities still had stress but didn't have illness. And so, that's what made me say, okay, well, let me figure out how this works, because you could see the correlation between the mindset, because meaning, you know, personality number one, so to speak, would always have the same physical ailment, while personality number two can have a completely different one, and personality number three has something else. So the fact that the ailment followed the mindset was really eye-opening.
1: Well, this is really interesting where we are now, especially with the first part of the show, with our first guest, was basically talking about the karma of the ailment, where a past lifetime, you know, you hurt your leg there and you carried over in this lifetime. And what we're talking about with you is really almost like the nuts and bolts of, like, yeah, what your mind can conceive, like the same mind that makes you feel miserable can make you feel really good too. So we're going to get into the pragmatic side of it, and the practice of when you begin to turn the tide of feeling bad to feeling good. Let's take a quick break and let's dig into that when we come back on Coast to Coast AM.
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1: Welcome back to Coast AM. My name's Rich Barra. Our guest tonight, Brandi Gilmore, who was telling us her story of being literally stuck in a chair in pain, chronic pain, and using her mind to influence how her body healed itself. And by the way, we should tell you too that we'll be taking your calls all night. So if you have questions, you can start calling now, because I'm sure Brandy's got stuff to share with you. And her website is linked up at Coast to Coast AM. Before we get going too far, what do you think the biggest misconception people have about the connection between thoughts, emotions, and actual physical pain, Brandi?
2: You know, I think there's so many misconceptions, but I would say, first and foremost, the fact that a lot of people don't realize that we can actually make these changes. And, you know, once I healed myself and figured out how to do it, what I actually started doing was even taking people who were in chronic pain and showing them how to use their mind to help release the pain under medical equipment so you could actually see it. And
1: well, that's good.
2: So people could actually see the power of their mind. They're amazed, because what we are capable of is absolutely incredible. And so, have you ever heard of medical thermography before?
1: I haven't. Explain it to me, please.
2: So it's advanced medical thermography. It like shows heat from the physical body. And so what I've been able to do is when somebody's experiencing some type of physical pain or ailment, there's heat coming from it. Just like if, you know, somebody sprains their ankle, you have an injury, you can feel heat. And so advanced medical thermography shows the heat from the physical body. And so if somebody's experiencing, let's say on these images, if somebody's experiencing neck pain, they'll have red all over the neck area.
1: Like a tiny fever where the inflammation is.
2: Well said. Absolutely. Exactly that. And so what I've been able to do is literally show people to start just shifting their mindset. And you can literally see this, the image turn from red to green as their pain goes away. And they're amazed. And I would say that there are so many misconceptions, because a lot of times people will think, well, maybe it just has to do with belief, or maybe it's going to be meditation and you have to meditate for years and years and years. Or, you know, a lot of people just don't realize that our minds are really incredible.
1: Is it something like this? Like, I'm one of these people, like, I don't get colds, I don't get sick. And I've read somewhere where almost the opposite is true. You're like, oh, every time I get on a plane, I get sick. That you will. But if you're one of those people that say, I never get sick, there's science that backs up that those people generally don't get colds.
2: I would definitely say that is part of it. That can be part of it, because I think, you know, it's kind of like this. So absolutely, I think that's a big part of it. But also, if you think about somebody who feels anxiety, they can have a panic attack, whether they believe they're going to or not, right? Because that mind-body connection. In fact, there are people all of the time, they think they're having a heart attack. They might go to the emergency room and then they're told they're having a panic attack. But my point is that our emotions affect our physical body more than most people realize. And so often in our culture, we've been taught to kind of suppress them and bury them and just keep going. And we don't realize they can still impact us. But also, you know, having that that strength of moving forward and whatnot is very helpful to say, okay, I don't get sick because of this, but it's not everything.
1: What was it about you when you were diagnosed with all these things, sitting in a wheelchair? Why didn't you give up?
2: Well, there were times when I really wanted to, but there was kind of nothing to give up to. I mean, I was desperate and I wanted to. I was, but it wasn't like I could just go on with my life. And not only that, but the more I started seeing the power of the mind, the more it really woke me up. And part of how that unfolded is I kept going to top hospitals. So I was trying literally every alternative supplement, diet, research, like everything. And I got into this study at a top hospital and I thought, you know, oh my gosh, I'm going to get my life back. I really thought that this was it. Like somebody discovered something new and I was going to heal. And so I went into this study and I was, you know, all prepped for the procedure. And a long story short, the doctor, he came in and he looked at me and he reassessed me and he just looked at me and he said, you know, you can't be a part of this study. And I begged, I was like pleading, just, I don't care. He's like, we don't expect it to work. And I said, well, but please. And he said, but you're going to mess up our results. You can't. And I was crushed.
1: You were too far down the road of not being able to get better for them to want you in the study because you're going to throw off the high percentage of healing.
2: That's what he said. He said, you're going to mess up the results. And
1: how did that send you into a spiral?
2: Though that sent me into quite a spiral. I after that, I went into this place. I was just like, you know what? I don't even want to live. What's the point? I can't do this. I can't live my entire life like this. And so I was just laying there thinking, you know, I just want to give up. And then I had this thought that came into my head. It was, you know, what about the placebo? And, you know, leading up to that study, I had been thinking, please don't get the placebo. Please don't get the placebo. I want the real treatment. And so as I was laying there after the study wanting to give up, I thought, well, how does the placebo work? And of course, you know, as I started researching it, I had already tried, you know, meditation and positive thinking and affirmations and binaural beats and frequencies and all of those things. And when we do stop and look at it, healing is written throughout even the Bible. The Bible says, you know, a merry heart is a medicine to the body. Ill thoughts will dry the bones. This is literally written thousands of years ago and throughout spirituality. And so it was just like, I was trying to figure out, just the more I researched the power of the mind, the more I could see evidence of it everywhere. I just couldn't figure out how to get it to work.
1: Until
2: I started looking at it and questioning everything and really looking at it and just simplifying it. So one thing I started doing is I started just said, okay, well, how can I see the mind-body connection? You know, because of course I could see the research on the placebo or multiple personality disorder, et cetera. So I said, well, how can I see the mind-body connection? Well, if somebody's embarrassed, their face can turn red. If somebody's nervous, they can have sweaty palms or a nervous stomach. Somebody can have anxiety. And I said, okay, we know all of those. Everybody knows that. And I said, well, how much can emotions really affect the physical body? Well, to the point of death. You know, if somebody can be scared to death, where they're so scared, their heart stops.
1: Can you die of a broken heart?
2: Yep. As you know, like, absolutely. Somebody can lose a loved one, die of a broken heart, and even other research. I mean, there's research on loneliness that shows that it increases your chances of type 2 diabetes and stroke, heart attack.
1: And you know the blue zone thing, the people that live forever, the opposite is true. They're part of a community. So people who feel like they're part of something have a responsibility, even if it's like, they're the ones that, you know, run the tomatoes in the garden. It like keeps people alive and healthy.
2: Exactly. And that connectedness, right? Just beautiful. And of course, you know, that's the thing is it's different emotions can affect the physical body in a different way. And so I would say that was one thing, was just really starting to simplify everything. and then also to start looking at it objectively. And what I mean by that is I could see that emotions affect the physical body, but I could also see that they didn't always affect the physical body, meaning that if it was just stress, then if somebody has PTSD, you know, severe trauma, an officer or somebody from the military has severe trauma, they're not necessarily sick. And I said, well, how does that work? How was that even possible? And so what I began to figure out is that it was a specific combination of emotions that was key. And a simple way to think about it is like this is, you know, if somebody wants to make cake and they only have flour, they can't make cake. But if they have flour and they mix it with eggs and butter, vegan eggs and butter, or whatnot, and other ingredients, then they can make cake, so to speak.
1: Okay, this is good. Now we are on to something here, Brandy. When we come back, you're going to tell us what those ingredients are for healing. So people who are listening, well, you got the secret sauce right from the source. Brandy Gilmore is our guest. We're coming right back on Coast to Coast AM.

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1: And I wanted to talk to you anyway about the UFO reports, what you think of them.
2: The best thing about it is it's really exciting. We got complete vindication because basically what happened was is the government admitted that we don't know what these spots, these objects, these bright lights are, but basically you can help the government because the thing we're finding out is government's not that bright and they need our help. So that's where Coast to Coast AM comes in and George Norrie comes in. Because you're going to have people on here that will give the government investigators an idea where to look, how to look, and what to look for. So it really does a lot of validation of the history of this show. And this is a huge step forward to getting to the truth because for the first time, we have the U.S. government admitting that there's something to this. Really admitting there's something to this. And that's the big step for all of us.
3: Ty Pennington, and this is another one of Ty's tips. Looking for a quick way to redo a room this weekend without having to spend too much cash? Well, if you're a regular listener, you know what I'm about to say next. Paint. Oh yeah, it's easy, cheap, and effective. But don't just stop there. Even if the window you have in the room is small, changing out the window treatment can make a huge difference. And with inexpensive window panels available all over the place, you'll probably find something you can work with. But don't stop at the fabric. The rod can be the piece de la resistance of your new room. Tree limbs in the garden theme room. Hockey sticks for the sports buff. Fishing poles for dad's library. The ideas are endless. Just use your imagination. All it needs to be is long and lean. Or thin and whatever. Like, try supermodels. Yeah, just staple those things up above the window. That'll look awesome.
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4: 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We'll look at Bigfoot. We'll look at UFOs. We'll look at real science. And we'll also look at conspiracies and what it all means to you, the listeners of Coast to Coast AM.
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1: Happy Father's Day. Happy first day of summer. Happy longest day of the year. And if you're a World Cup fan, happy World Cup. Hope your team's doing well. Brandi Gilmore is our guest. We're all the way live tonight. Brandi, up with us in the middle of the night talking to you. I was wondering, as you were getting ready to tell us the three things that you found out, the three things that need to be present before you can actually make the cake of healing, if I could use that metaphor that you dropped. Is there anybody that might be listening, like whatever they're dealing with, I don't know, neuropathy or chronic leg pain or something like that? Is there anybody that it's too far down the road that they can't reverse the ship?
2: Honestly, I have seen people heal themselves from all kinds of things. I've seen people who have been told that they're on their way out, who have literally been able to heal themselves and transform and recover. Now, this is the way to think about it. Another thing is this. Have you ever heard of spontaneous remission before?
1: Yes.
2: Yes. So if you think about it, it's even medically documented. People can be on their quote unquote deathbed and have spontaneous remission.
1: The things are gone.
2: Exactly. So even when I say I've seen people heal themselves, some people might be very skeptical and say, well, is that really possible? But that, I would say, even what is spontaneous remission, you know, when a person heals for no quote unquote apparent reason, in my eyes, what I've seen is people might accidentally, in a positive way, shift their mindset. Maybe there was forgiveness that was happening on their deathbed.
1: Mm.
2: Or some type of deep, quote unquote change of heart. Yeah.
1: Wow.
2: So,
1: okay. Boy, if you honestly, if you are on your deathbed and you get healed, you better get your butt to church. Because miracles are real too, right? That's not just all in your mind.
2: Yeah, absolutely. Miracles are real. I mean, our thoughts help create our lives. And, you know, it's like our culture sees that in a negative way where, if you think about it for a moment, it's well known that unfortunately a woman may have an abusive father and then leave him and find the abusive boyfriend, boss, spouse, etc. Mm. You know, those patterns mm-hmm. can continue.
1: Yes.
2: But absolutely. Or people can have a pattern of rejection or abandonment or hurt repeatedly in life. But the beautiful thing is that as we learn to really rewire our minds and repattern our minds, we can also have, you know, people will call it like patterns of success or patterns of love and connection or people who feel confident with it. You know, we can create positive patterns, or we could call it manifesting or repetition compulsion if we want to use terms in psychology. But what we are capable with our minds is absolutely incredible.
1: Well, what we talked about before we went to break here is we were talking about that, there are basically three things that are the main ingredients of this healing. And what I want to do is I don't want to have a start and then have to stop right away. I want us to dig in. So why don't we do this? Why don't we take a super quick break so that we have more time on the backside to dig in with this with you, Brandi? And we will talk about how powerful your mind is and how you can actually shift the energy from one of chronic to one of healing. Let's get into that when we come back on Coast to Coast AM.
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1: Welcome back to Coast AM. I'm your host, Rich Barra. Our guest, Brandi Gilmore. And let us not wait anymore. Let's get into the three things that help you heal through your mind. The floor is yours, Brandi.
2: Okay, perfect. And just so you know, there are five categories.
1: Oh, five. Okay,
2: five.
1: Good. Well,
2: yes.
1: You must have added two during the break, but I'm okay with that. You just keep on stacking them on, girl.
2: Okay, so one is what we already talked about, which is what I call the symptom emotion. And it is the emotion that is specifically connected to the symptom itself. And so simply put, you know, if somebody's embarrassed, their face turns red, or nervous. And so

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1: Another one. Now, another factor, and I call this the five factors, by the way, but another one is a feeling of optimism, a genuine feeling of optimism. Now, ultimately, feeling optimistic can actually help speed up healing. And so if we look at the science, some of the research behind optimism for a moment, research even shows that even if somebody has surgery, if they're more optimistic afterwards, their body can heal faster. But if they're in a negative state or fear or whatnot, their body can heal much slower or even have a much higher rate of death or complications. And so what can happen is the body's cellular regeneration, the cellular process. So if we look at cell proliferation, so how fast the bodies are, how fast the cells are repairing and replacing, that can be affected also by optimism. And so that's another piece of the puzzle. And a lot of times people will say, oh, I'm an optimist. But then if you ask them how much fear they have towards the future, a lot. And so they a lot of times people don't fully feel that feeling of optimism. So that is key as well. Now, another piece that we had mentioned is you mentioned like the blue zone, the love and connectedness. Now, loneliness. So there are certain needs that we need as a human being to be able to flourish and for the body to be healthy and happy. Love is one of those needs, but it's tricky also. And this is what I mean.
2: Love is tricky. You're not wrong.
1: Absolutely. Love is very tricky. It can be. But the other thing is when it comes to healing, it can also be tricky. And this is what I mean. Is that, of course, loneliness, you know, research, medical research has shown that loneliness can increase illnesses. So we definitely need love and connection. In fact, if an infant doesn't get enough love, they can actually die. So we've seen that failure to thrive. We've known that. So research shows that. So we need love and connection. But where it becomes tricky is this. Have you ever seen this before or heard this where maybe a, let's say there's, if you imagine a little two-year-old, let's say a two-year-old falls and gets an owie and a loving adult comes by and kisses the boo-boo or kisses the owie. Now, what can happen in that moment is love can get linked up to owie. And when that owie is kissed, so to speak, and then what can happen is that young child gets it linked up in their mind that love from illness, so a person can actually get love in connection with illness throughout their lives. And because we need love, that can happen on a subconscious level because we need love and connection, just like we need food, we need water, we need love.
2: So you might make yourself sick to get love? Is that what you're saying? I have not heard of that, but that is wild.
1: At a subconscious level, yes. Whoa. Or what I've seen happen is a person can go through life. So maybe they get it linked up as a child, love and illness, and they get it linked up in their subconscious mind. And let's say they're spending most of their life pretty healthy. And, you know, they're 30 years old, 40 years old, 50 years old. Maybe they get to a point in their life where suddenly maybe they have a divorce or they find themselves very lonely and they're feeling really disconnected. And the subconscious mind says, okay, I need love and connection. What does it do? It can go back to that young two-year-old self and say, oh, that's right. I can get love and connection through illness. And so that's why love is tricky, is that, you know, sometimes people will say, well, love is just healing. And it's like, well, no, love can be healing. It can be really great for us. We definitely need it, but in healthy ways, for example, like the blue zone, in healthy ways, but a person can also get love and connection in ways that fuel illness as well.
2: Mike and Audrey is here from...

0: from college. He's helping produce the show tonight. I'm sorry that I kissed your boo-boo when you were two. I made you a freak. Balance, Audrey. Balance. Don't take any bad boyfriends. All right. She says, okay, I got it. She thinks you're great, by the way. She was like, what about, she was asking me during commercial. She said, ask Brandy about even things like allergies. Can that be from emotions? That if you
1: honestly
0: check your emotions, you could kill an allergy off?
1: Everything. This is what I see from the body. Our bodies are so incredible that every single thing, every symptom is connected to some type of emotional component. I've seen it back to back to back with everything. It's amazing. And so what I would say is absolutely yes. It's kind of like this. If we think about it, you know, if somebody's embarrassed, their face turns red, nervous stomach. But what do we think? Like the rest of the emotions, they don't do anything? Like these five emotions, like even if you think about it, you know, sexual thought creates a sexual physical response. So we can see a direct connection between emotions and the body. And it would be silly to think, oh, these five emotions that we have that we can see affect the physical body and the rest, anger, hurt, rejection, upset, abandonment, frustration, they're not doing anything to the body. It doesn't make any sense.
0: Wow. Well, I know we're going to talk to people here, and I know you're going to give people a little bit of a path. But let me ask about that. If you're listening right now, what can you do tomorrow morning to begin harnessing that power of healing in your mind?
1: Tomorrow morning?
0: What can somebody do to start getting that going when they wake up? So they're going to go to bed tonight, whatever thoughts you're with. That's one thing. But tomorrow morning's a brand new day. Oh, maybe it is tomorrow morning already, but let's see when you wake up. When you wake up in the morning, what's something you can start doing for the listening audience to start harnessing that power?
1: You know, something I started doing is I started getting myself excited about life.
0: Well, excited I can tell that already. Like, first second you said hello, I can tell you're one of those people. It's like, going to be on at midnight? No problem. Let's go. Like, everything for you seems like it's all right, well, we're up for the challenge. Let's take it on.
1: Let's do it. I was like, I get to connect with Rich? This sounds amazing. Let's do this. By the way, I love that you brought your daughter. Is that correct?
0: Yes. Yeah.
1: I love that you brought her. And that she's producing the show with you. That's amazing. And happy Father's Day. And that's so sweet that she's visiting for Father's Day, I assume?
0: Yeah, well, she's home for the summer. Well, she actually graduated from college, but she's going right back. So, because you know how kids love to spend your money.
1: I mean, of course.
0: So, yeah, it was pretty cool. There was a point during our last guest where her and my youngest son, Christopher, were huddled around the same set of headphones in the studio over here, listening to the show and taking notes and kind of giggling about stuff. I thought it was really cool. It's like, you know, I don't need him to produce the show, but like anytime I get to hang out, I told him that's what I wanted for Father's Day. So let's eat some barbecue and hang out, listen to music.
1: Oh, I love that. How
0: it's
1: sweet.
0: The best. And now that is
1: how
0: healing
1: sweet.
0: For me.
1: That, right? Absolutely.
0: Yeah.
1: By the way, okay, so waking up, to answer your question, waking up in the morning, that was something I really started doing, was getting myself very, very, very excited about the future. So that was one thing. Now, which would seem silly, especially when I'm told that I'm not going to get better and there was nothing else doctors could do for me or anything like that. It would seem very counterintuitive to start getting yourself excited about the future. But when I saw the research on really feeling optimism, I said, okay, well, then I really, really need to start rewiring my mind. So I would say that is one thing.
0: Is the placebo optimism itself? Is that what the placebo is? I remember that episode of MASH. Do you remember that episode where everybody was sick in Korea and they're like, man, we can't get medicine in. Well, let's just give them a sugar pill and tell them it's super powerful. And like, you know, whatever, 30% of the staff got totally, the patients, got completely better on the placebo. I remember watching that as a little kid. I've never heard of a placebo before, but that stuck with me.
1: That's brilliant. I missed that episode. I never saw it. But I mean, yes, I would say part of it is optimism, but this is the other thing. Now, if we geek out a little bit on the technical, our bodies all emit energy, right? And a lot of times people might think energy is just woo-woo, but technically speaking, we have biophotons. Our bodies emit biophotons. And
0: what is a biophoton?
1: So a simple way to think about it is like this, is light bulbs emit like photons, particles of light, or the sun emits photons, particles of light. A biophoton is just a particle of light that is from a biological organism.
0: Okay. So everything is energy.
1: Yeah. So we could call it like an aura if you wanted to. But when we stop and think about like biophotons emitting energy, light energy emitting from the body, the scientist that discovered biophotons was actually nominated for the Nobel Prize 11 times, like 100 years ago. And there is also this database that's the astrophysics database, and it is run by the by Harvard and the Smithsonian. It's under the NASA cooperative agreement, and there's research, modern day research, that is going on with biophotons right now. And the crazy thing is most people think that energy, you know, is just woo woo. If you go to your doctor or whatnot, most of them they kind of poo poo the idea of the body having energy, but it is medically proven. There's research going on in top hospitals on it right now, and a lot of people think it's fake, and so it's kind of mind blowing. But basically,
0: you've taken the woo woo kind of out of this, haven't you? When you're just saying, look, do all the research, look it up yourself. There's tomes and tomes of information about positive attitude being healing, and you're a living example of that.
1: Absolutely. You know, the reason that I kind of took it and put it into research is because I was doing all of the things. I was meditating for years. I was doing the positive thinking, the affirmations. I was doing all of the things, and it wasn't working. And yeah, I could have ups and downs and whatnot, good days and bad days. And sometimes I could meditate and get my pain to come down. And then sometimes it didn't matter how much I did it, it wouldn't. And I couldn't figure it out. And so that's when I said, okay, well, if I'm really going to get this to work, you know, after years and years and years and years, I was like, I just need to understand this. And so that's when I started really looking at the science and then putting the pieces together.
0: When you break it down to the essentials, is it sort of like what you're saying? I want to understand this. Help me understand this a little bit. Is the first part of it really just noticing that you're noticing something going on in your body that's negative? And then once you kind of put a label on it, you can start kind of taking it apart, dismantling it. Is that kind of it?
1: You know, it's counterintuitive, though. I mean, one of the things that was impacting me actually had to do with survivor's guilt from 9/11. I didn't even realize I had it.
0: Boy, we gotta unpack all this, and we're right up against the heartbreak. So let's do that when we come back. But your calls, too. So we're talking to Brandi Gilmore, and she's talking about the very real science behind healing your body by using your mind. It's not woo-woo, as she says. It is real. She's got the medical stuff to back it up. Your calls next when we come back on Coast to Coast AM.

0: 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It takes people and organizations showing up for each other. 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
6: Talks in Switzerland. I'm Ted Lindner, Fox News. Vice President J.D. Vance in Switzerland for those peace talks with Iran. Fox's Trey Yingst has got the latest for us this morning.
7: High-level diplomatic talks are set to take place today in Switzerland, aimed at solidifying the memorandum of understanding and entering into the next phase of negotiations. Vice President J.D. Vance is joined by special envoys Witkoff and Kushner to move these talks forward. On the American side, Iran's parliament speaker, Mohammad Khalibaf, and the country's foreign minister, Mr. Abbas Argachi, will represent the Iranian side. The issue of Lebanon remains a major sticking point. Five Israeli soldiers were killed by Hezbollah in the course of 48 hours over the weekend. The Israelis responded with heavy airstrikes across southern Lebanon. Now, in response, the Iranians claim they are closing the Strait of Hormuz.
6: The U.S. military disputing Iran's claims, saying that the strait remains open. Meanwhile, President Trump threatening to impose tolls on the Strait of Hormuz if a deal is not made. New video released in the fatal stabbing of Texas teen Austin Metcalf. Earlier this month, Carmelo Anthony was sentenced to 35 years in prison. Fox's Sarah Allegre has more details for us.
8: We had strict media guidelines inside the courtroom when covering this case, but now that it's all over, this evidence out in the open, we not only have that video, but we're also hearing the 911 calls made shortly after that attack. I mean, it takes you right back to those chaotic first moments. You could hear the confusion and the urgency as students and staff just rushed in to help. The released video also shows some grainy surveillance video from the day of that deadly confrontation. The video appears to show a brief confrontation lasting seconds before Anthony running away from the area, moving through the bleachers and out onto the track.
6: Anthony will potentially be eligible for parole after half of his 35-year sentence is served. He was assigned a new attorney to appeal his murder conviction. 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
6: At least one person has died. Over 1,700 other people have been evacuated after a fire broke out at a Dominican Republic resort. Fox's Jeff Paul with more.
17: Authorities launched an investigation as they try to figure out how this fire started. And the nearly 1,700 tourists who were evacuated now have to figure out what they're going to do next. And the fire was sparked on Friday at the Viva Dominicas Beach Wyndham Resort in the popular tourist town of Bayabia. Thick black smoke blanketed the area as flames soared just feet away from the crystal clear waters along the Caribbean coast. Crews even using drones equipped with water hoses to try to put out that massive fire. While the exact cause of the fire is under review, officials in the Dominican Republic say strong winds are partly responsible. But they also say the fire moved so quickly because many of the roofs at this particular resort were made with a dry palm leaf material called canna.
6: Local media reports the one fatal victim was an Italian tourist. Many of those evacuated placed in nearby hotels. A man accused of running a $1.2 billion Medicaid fraud conspiracy arrested in the Philippines and brought back to the U.S., Federal Trade Commission Chairman Andrew Ferguson on Fox's Saturday in America, accusing the Biden administration of letting the man get away.
18: They found plenty of time to arrest people playing outside of abortion clinics, but instead they let this guy run away with all of his money outside of the country. We got him in just a couple months thanks to the hard work of Kash Patel and the vice president's task force, and that's why this matters.
6: This comes amid a government crackdown on fraud, which has also uncovered a federal employee who stole millions from COVID relief programs. More World Cup action yesterday with the Netherlands routing Sweden 5-1. Germany scoring a late winner to beat Ivory Coast 2-1. Ecuador and Curacao battling to a scoreless draw. Japan shutting out Tunisia 4-0. Four more matches are set for today. Watch all the action on Fox, FS1, and the Fox One app. I'm Ted Lindner. This is Fox News.
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20: Back here on a Tuesday, welcome to the program, and we're going to tell you a little bit about Wine in the Wild, which is coming up quicker than I thought. Saturday, June 13th, for the Mink County Conservation District, and Jerry Culp and Robin Contreras are in studios with us here today. Both, well, it's quite the cowboy hat you had on.
21: Good morning. That's for the event.
20: Okay.
21: Our theme is boots and buckles, and of course, that has to go with a good hat.
20: Okay, look, boots, buckles, and hats. Is there a theme every year? What was the theme last year?
21: Last year, we were dressed to impress.
22: Yeah, that's right.
21: But it was tricky.
20: Yeah.
21: Heels and grass.
20: No.
21: You know, it wasn't as easy. This will be way better.
20: This will be a lot more fun. All right. So it's coming up on June 13th, Wine in the Wild. And this is a unique thing because unless you were at the event last year, you probably been on this property, right?
22: Yeah. Yeah, we have a lot of improvements, too, going on. There's a lot of finishing projects with the grant development, pavilion, trails.
20: Yeah. So Woodbine Farm is what we're talking
22: about. Yes, Woodbine Farm, yeah.
20: And I know you guys told me the history of this, but I've slept and it's been a while. But why is this so important to the Conservation District? When did you sort of figure out you were going to start doing this? And then we'll get the details of the event. But the money raised is important. Why?
22: Yeah, so it's going to, there's a lot of projects there to restore the cultural history out there. But really the important part of this project was the acquisition of the land with the previous owner, Pat Penhaligon, and the farmstead. The land gave us the ability to create that we don't normally see around here because we have such a large farming community that is great soil for farming. But we had an opportunity. Pat wanted to keep that property preserved, gave us the opportunity to create a pothole and wetland, a seasonal wetland type setting with prairie and oak savanna. And you probably heard of the rooted in the community, the 1,000 tree planting a couple of weeks ago that restored a 34 acre oak savanna. It's a great property for not only just the natural resources, but also the cultural history with the farmstead, with the Yule Reef family building the house or acquiring the property. And at one point they had over 2,000 acres, I think, there.
20: Wow.
22: And, built the house and started building the house in the late 50s and finished up in around 1862. So it's on the historic, it's a historic marker there. Pat, who did the restoration work, enrolled it in that process. But their family acquired it from the Urys in the early 30s. And then Pat acquired it in the late 70s and started restoring the house, and over four decades restoring that house, it is a gorgeous house.
20: Okay, so first and foremost, where do people get tickets? How much are tickets? How many are left? Those kind of things.
21: Tickets are $75 a piece.
20: Okay.
21: Of course, if you give us a sponsorship of $1,000, you get two tickets for free. We don't turn any of those down. You can acquire the tickets through calling the Macon County District office, or you can get on the foundation website or the Macon County Conservation website, which is maconccd.org.
20: Yeah, you can go right there and scroll down like it's is down. You can click right on that, and then there's a link right here in the page for you to buy your tickets. The goal is to raise $45,000
21: minimum.
20: All right, so I like that. She's not going to stop, but that's nice because it coincides with the 45th anniversary.
22: 45th anniversary of the foundation, correct? Yeah. And that would be June. Right around the beginning of June, right around the event, the foundation turns 45, and then the Macon County Conservation District turns 60 in November. So,
20: all right.
22: Birthdays.
20: Saturday, June 13th, 5:30 to 9. So walk me through, you know, since this is a fairly new event, you got one under your belt, but, you know, I show up when, what I do, what happens, you know, if a couple comes to, you know, to enjoy the evening.
21: Say, come with your buckle, your boots, and your hat, and you'll park in. Sure. We'll bring you in through the 1860s barn so you can see it. We'll have it highlighted so you can, we'll spotlight everything that's going on up in the rafters, which is really the most beautiful part of the barn. And we'll walk you through, give you a little spirit to carry. And then you come out the other side of the barn and you see the beautiful home, the new pavilion, concrete walkways, unlike last year where we were slopping through mud and water, new permanent bathrooms.
20: That's a plus when you're having a fundraiser.
21: You know, so we want to show that we've done something
20: absolutely
21: with the attention the community is giving us.
20: All right. So it's a 21-plus event, cash bar, and it is held outdoors. It's not
21: it
20: inside
21: is.
20: The house.
21: It is. Under a big sailcloth tent.
20: Yeah. So what is this property going to be used for? I think when people see it in action, right, on the 13th, people think about weddings and all kinds of different ways to,
21: exactly.
22: Yeah. The farmstead, for as far as the conservation part of it, we're looking at doing some natural resource education out there and programming and stuff, but we're also, realize that there's a lot of people interested in that history, and we want to be able to offer that up to people who have events or programs that they want to throw out there. And we talked about that. The barn is next on our list to start restoring the barn. And that's part of what we're raising money for, because it's a gorgeous old timber frame barn that we want to showcase while we're out there that night. But and then obviously the education and natural resources out in the prairies, because we don't have that kind of habitat around here, a lot of that habitat. So really walking people through that and giving them educated on what that means and the benefits of that in this area are part of what we want to use the whole property for. And that it also connects to Fort Daniel. And our goal eventually is to get a bike trail down through the whole conservation area and then get over to Spittler Woods. So it's really, and which connects to the Mount Zion bike trail on the other side of Spittler. So we're really trying to make that connection and give people the opportunity to get out there without driving there, because most of our places are destination places. You have to drive to them. So we're trying to give that alternative route, bike or walk to the place.
20: And, yeah. Same thing out of Scoville, right? Scoville Golf Course.
22: Yes. Yeah. Same thing we're doing out there. Correct.
20: Yeah. With Clay told us about that. So that's interesting. So is it available to rent this space now, or will that be future?
22: The house is available right now. You can call the district and it's a small spaces. It won't be large groups of people broke up into four, just like an old house is. But yes, it is available for rentals.
20: But if somebody's interested in like a wedding or outdoor things down the road, that will be available.
22: Yes. Yes.
21: For now, you can
22: right
21: rent
22: now.
21: A tent just like we
20: do. Well, that's what I'm saying. If you wanted to
21: Absolutely.
20: Do an outdoor, I mean, I just think the backdrop would be a very interesting, photogenic kind of place to do that.
22: Yeah, the site is available for rental, too, for things like that right now.
20: Okay, so June 13th is the event. Tickets are $75 literally, I think, Robin just tried to sell us on, it's a better deal for $1,000 because you get two if you want to sponsor it. But just know that money goes towards their goal of raising $45,000 at least. For the continued restoration of the place itself. And it's Saturday, June 13th, 5:30 to 9. Is it something I have to stay the whole night? Can I come in and pop in and out? You know, people are busy. There's, you know, all kinds of things that are going on. I just don't know what the actual, you know, the evening looks like.
21: I would say there are highlighted moments throughout the evening. We have a musician that's written a song about the farm that will be introduced to the community.
20: Okay.
21: We'll have a live acoustic artist singing all night. We'll have Jebediah, a a ghost from Woodbine's past that is going to be talking about the history of the farm through a Chautauqua monologue in character. That's our good friend, Ryle Fry, local actor. We're also having a special guest this year, Mr. Jerry Winters.
20: And that is?
21: Jerry Winters is a famous variety show star from all over the world. Also a folk artist who painted a famous painting of Woodbine Farm. He has paintings in all over the world in different art galleries. Anyway, he and his wife, who was from the area, retired to Arthur. And we went down last week just to meet the man behind the painting, and I was blown away.
20: Yeah.
21: This is a living archive of history and stories, and he's this 80-year-old man who sits down and starts talking to you and then breaks into song and turns to the Steinway and starts playing out. And then he turns back around and he tells you a story about how he and his wife met. And he had this beautiful friendship with Pat Penhaligon, and they were like father and son. So he has stories about the farm as well. He's coming. He's donating a painting of the farm that we will auction off that night.
20: Okay. So you can get a little piece of history yourself if you're willing to pull the wallet out on the 13th. So you can go literally to the website. MaconCCD.org is the website, and click on Wine in the Wild. It's the second event. What did you learn from last year? Obviously, the concrete's important because in this time of year.
21: And bathrooms.
20: Huge. Yes.
21: But what did we learn? By the support.
20: Okay.
21: People and love it.
22: The number of people that know about that, who have some sort of connection to that property, is amazing. That people, I walk, meet people all the time, and they're like, oh yeah, I used to ride the school bus with their son, or played there with them, or helped Pat with something. It's just amazing how many people have a connection to that place.
20: All right. Well, guys, we appreciate it. Thank you very much. Good luck. Right. And I think we're this on our Hot 25 list, right?
22: It is on the Hot
20: 25. So we will be out to cover it, and someone will be back to talk about it as we get a little closer to the event, June 13th. So put it on your calendar. That's a Saturday, and you can get your tickets today. $75 each. Adults only, 21 plus, and it'll be a fun evening. We appreciate it.
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20: Remember, we've just started. The Devon Lakeshore Amphitheater opens this weekend, and the Bob Brady Hot 25, I'm told t-shirts are going to be here today. Craziest thing in the world, the demand for these Hot Bob t-shirts. We will be out at the Devon, and you, courtesy of Bob Brady, there's two shows this weekend. There's the 1985 Total 80s Mixtape Live, and there's Run the World, which is the tribute to Beyonce and Death. Here's how you enter this contest. Today's the last day. We're polling the winners. You text RAD, R-A-D, to 217-875-1340 for the 1985 show. You text BAE, B-A-E, to 217-875-1340 for the Beyonce Destiny's Child tribute. And we'll be polling the winners today. And then we've got about 24 concerts. We'll be giving tickets away all summer long. And look, it's tough out there. Everything is more expensive. And if we can alleviate just a little bit of that for you so you can go to a concert and have some fun, and let's just keep our fingers crossed on the weather and enjoy it. And then, man, the boat racers are right ahead. We're going right into it. Doesn't it feel like we just blinked? It was like Christmas and now it's summer.
0: Yes, it does. Okay. With all our goals, it sure does.
20: Dr. Dana Ray's got to look like, I'm almost done.
14: Yeah.
20: Not I done with the myself. Foundation, but no. Done in your current role.
14: Yeah, no, that's bittersweet. I don't want to be done. Really,
0: you're not done. You still got another year.
14: I got another year.
0: She just re-upped.
20: Yeah. Okay.
14: Yeah.
20: So you guys went to Seattle as was three of you? You and Missy and,
0: yes,
20: and Dana?
0: Yes, our leadership.
20: Okay, what was the purpose?
0: It's building together. It's Council on Foundations. It's their national conference. They rotate the theme every other year. And this was a really special opportunity for us because of the foundations there. I was telling Dana, I was laughing, like we're a mid-major. If you think of it in basketball terms, you know, these were way above our punching weight. We were with the Hilton Foundation, the Starbucks Foundation. Who'd you sat with?
14: It was Starbucks.
0: Yeah. So really big foundations giving out billions of dollars a year, but we held our own. We learned a lot and we were very thankful to be in the room, and it was very rare. And kudos to Dana for joining us, that a board trustee came. And so that was pretty interesting to see. And she was really in there with everybody.
20: That's an interesting dynamic that I think, I'm glad you brought that up, because it's, you know, these are folks who volunteer their time. You know, they don't work at the office. And there's a fine line between being too involved and not involved enough. And there's a right. sweet spot that's hard to define. And everybody's got their own definition of it. So what made this important to you to make the trip?
14: The foundation does an awesome job. I mean, they're doing good work in our community. And whenever Natalie asks me to do something, I try to accommodate because she understands my schedule. But I also understand the weight that she carries as being the CEO of the foundation. And I want to be a support. I don't want to just be a board chair in name only. I want to be involved.
20: Yeah. And it's rewarding
14: too. Managing.
20: Yeah, well, there's your fine line. Just look at anybody elected to anything.
14: I learned that lesson a long time ago.
20: You did, but you were a great council member. And I always felt like you gave things a fair shake and have rolling in with an agenda. I always thought that you took things case by case and just put your honest opinion out there about it. I just think that's what a good council member does. I think you were great.
14: Thank you.
20: And so I'm not surprised at all that you're a great leader for the Community Foundation. How's life? How's like the freedom of, you know, your own thing?
14: Like you said, I'm kumbaya. I mean, I'm stress free.
21: She's doing it. She's got so many things going now.
14: But I get to do it on my schedule.
20: That's great, isn't it? There's a freedom.
14: Prioritize it in my way. Yeah. So it's been awesome. I enjoy being a part of the Community Foundation. I enjoy what I do in the community and being a physician, as of course, here as well.
20: So. Yeah. When you have time.
14: When I have time. Yeah.
20: So let me get your quick reaction on this year's cast of That's What She Said. Now, I mean, you will for always be, are you
14: the inaugural class?
20: Yes.
14: The cast.
20: But do you kind of feel like parents to the new ones, you know, as they come through? What kind of feeling do you have?
14: I do have that proud moment, like a big sister moment.
20: There you go.
14: It was really nice to witness this year. I had to break out my Kleenex this year. I didn't break it out last year. I did break it out during our year, but I think it was also just because of the fact that we had made such a bond. But it was a roller coaster ride, and it was a good roller coaster ride. And it just shows, again, the impact that women can have in our community and men. But, you know, that highlight was for women. And so just to see women brave enough to tell their story.
20: Yeah.
14: Was beautiful.
20: And you got a bond because you went through this thing together. I mean, the same thing.
14: Correct.
20: Different times. And every cast has that bonding of, like, I feel like they'll be lifelong friends now. I've had too many people come in and just explain it to me. It's
14: that vulnerability that you go through with someone. It's not just the vulnerability of the story, but the evolution of being brave enough to tell that story in front of 600 plus people.
20: And you get to see the beginning, the middle, and then the end.
14: Right. The uncertainty. Certainty that goes through and the fumbling as far as, you know, does that sound right? And is that really the way I want to tell my story?
20: Yeah, that's pretty amazing. Well, I was glad to see you were there showing your support. So what can we talk about from Seattle?
21: Well, we have big plans. We're not ready to unveil them all, but we came back with a bunch of ideas. Dana witnessed my geek out moment. I met the guy from Foundation, Randy Myers, who we patterned our adult scholarship program after.
14: And he was impressed.
21: Yeah, he was impressed at the level we're able to sustain this.
20: And where is he from?
21: He's from Minnesota.
20: Okay.
21: So, yeah.
14: So it's nice when you can copy someone, you got to copy the right cat. She copied the right cat and really expanded the program to the place where he was surprised at how well it's going here.
21: Yeah. So that was good.
20: I know you used some sporting references earlier, and I realize that the money in bigger cities is always going to be bigger, but I don't know that they have as much impact per capita than our Heart of Illinois Community Foundation does.
21: Yeah, that might be true. Yeah. It's just, you know, when we looked at the names, Rockefeller and all of the foundations that were there, it was humbling, I think. It's an honor to be in the room, for sure.
14: Correct. It was. And I had a very vulnerable moment with Natalie. I was like, man, do I need to go shopping, go get some more clothes or something? I was like, I was dressed to be casual. I'm in a room with all of these heavy hitters, and it was fine.
21: Yeah.
14: It was fine.
20: You know, the real good ones don't have to show. You just got a quiet confidence about them. Well, I'm glad that you, I feel like for Natalie's leadership, I don't know if you concur, but there's constant evolution and not standing still or being okay with status quo.
14: Correct. And that is what makes her a good leader.
20: It's also hard for, because not a lot of people, most people would rather not constantly evolve.
14: Yes.
20: We have a bike change sort of resistance thing.
14: Change. Yeah. Yes. But I think constantly raising the bar is what also elevates her team. Mm-hmm. And help them to become better leaders. You don't know how good you are until you push your limits.
20: Yeah. Well, there you go.
21: Yeah.
20: How much fun for future potential board members? You know, what's been gratifying for you, you know, serving in this capacity? Because there's a lot of things people can do in a community to give back. What's personally satisfying about it?
14: What's personally satisfying to me is when I see the publicity that goes up and it says Heart of Illinois Community Foundation, the scholarships that go out and it says Heart of Illinois Community Foundation. When you see the food drive and Heart of Illinois Community Foundation is involved. And I mean, we're everywhere.
20: Yeah.
14: And that is what makes it so awesome. Because the name is in the community in a good way.
20: And more people feel a part of it.
21: Yes.
14: Correct.
20: And that's the important thing, too. And what I applaud Natalie for on the air, off the air, is refusing to bow to some of the silly notions in the world today that it does matter. It's intentional. And I appreciate that because I'm in marketing. It's hard sometimes to share marketing with charities, you know, or organizations. And what they don't realize is everybody's competing for the same thing out there, right? I mean, mm-hmm. And the more people know your story, the more you can do because people know there's an adult scholarship. Right. You're reaching people that could basically be served by the money you're raising, but you're also inspiring other givers. It's hard to do that in a vacuum.
21: Right. Right. Tonight we have our big adult scholarship reception. So
20: what does that look like?
21: So we have 80 people coming that are recipients and either graduating or in their journey or new. And it's at the Knights of Columbus Hall. And they come together, they get inspired, they have free headshots, which we do every year, and everyone learns about the scholarships they got and the journey they're on.
20: That's very cool.
21: Yeah, it's just a big celebration.
20: I think it's good. You got to spike the football every once in a while.
21: Well, and I feel like once you
20: leave. See, I've fallen right into your sports metaphors.
21: Once you leave high school and if these individuals did not have the opportunity to attend college and now they are, we want to celebrate them. And they deserve all of the hoopla and the graduation parties and everything. And then those that are starting their journey are a little scared and they deserve to be supported and know we're going to stay with them.
20: I know and see some other people that have done it and go, okay, I can do that too.
21: Yeah,
20: that's absolutely true. All right. I will tell you right now, the easiest thing, if you're inspired by these two powerful women and the work that's being done in the community by the Heart of Illinois Community Foundation, the easiest way you can support it is to go to their wish list on heartofillinois.org. Any dollar amount you can possibly think of is there. I mean, $10, $25, $50, $1,000. Every cause that might be near and dear to your heart, you can separate it out by county you live in, you know, if that's important to you. But it is a big list of a lot of needs that you may not be able to tackle a gigantic problem, but you can tackle a small problem for one of these charities that needs a little bit of help. It's so easy to do.
21: Yes, that was another idea we saw at another conference and brought home. So, yeah, it's worked out great for us. So I will give you a hint, if you want a hint on, on the cast member for next year.
20: Uh-oh.
21: So this is a behind the scenes there, and including this next year, always an individual from Dana's church.
20: Okay.
21: Every year. We've had someone from her church, and we're continuing that tradition.
20: All right, now you got all the gossip on Sunday. Got enough of that going on in church already. We need to be adding
14: to it. But it's just some great women.
21: Yes.
20: So somebody's going to be playing it real cool.
21: Yep, and it continues. So that's kind of a behind the scenes.
20: There you go.
21: Not intentional, but it's funny.
14: It's evolved that way.
20: That's great. Well, I'm sure you guys will have it on the calendar soon. Put the date down and make sure you go.
21: April 10th.
20: 8th or 10th. It really is. And they've fine-tuned it. You know, the performances have been amazing from the get-go. But you guys also have figured out a way to shave off a little time and do
21: it. And we have 6 commitments so far. Going back to sports. And 2 are in consideration. We're negotiating.
20: I would think that'd be harder than most people think. I mean, just I know what you feel on the other side of it.
14: Right.
20: But what were you like when first asked?
14: I had to watch videos from previous casts.
20: Okay.
14: Because I needed to know what I was getting into. Mm-hmm. And it took me about a month before I said yes.
20: Well, I think that's probably normal
21: Most
20: people.
21: They have, these other two individuals have to September.
20: Okay.
0: So
1: you give them a long rope. That can take a long while. Well, if you get asked, if you don't get asked, go buy a ticket and come see the show. It's always inspirational, and they hand out Kleenex for a reason.
0: Yes. Thank you, MCK.
1: And I do that guy thing where I go, Adam need it, and then I'm always in there going, acting like my eyes are watering. It's truly amazing stuff. All right. Well, listen, I know the, some of the things you brought back are going to be talked about behind the scenes, and we'll have more in the future. But I hope you guys had a little fun there, too, right?
0: We did. In between sessions, we were like sprinting. We did the market. And we did, we had great salmon,
14: plenty of hills.
0: Yeah, we're on the DMH challenge, walking challenge. So we had to get our big steps in. And there are a lot of hills.
1: Yes, there is.
0: And then we did the Space Needle.
14: Yes. Yes. I've been to the Space Needle before. This is when I was in the military, you know, a long time ago. But we never went up to the top of the Space Needle. So it was nice to.
1: Well, you can't really be in the Space Needle without being on top of the Space Needle.
14: I know, but. You know, I don't know. I was in my 20s.
1: Are you afraid of heights?
14: Oh, yes.
21: And it rotated.
1: So it was it disorienting for you?
14: Yes.
0: Yeah. Where we sat.
14: But I was a big girl. Floor
0: and it rotated. That even bothered me a little.
1: I saw the picture.
0: Yeah, that bothered me.
14: Yeah. How, it took me a second to step out.
1: How quick did it?
0: It's enough slow. That you notice it, though.
14: You do. You do. And you can't look down. Because if you look down, oh, my gosh.
0: Yeah.
14: I'm anxious just thinking about it right now.
1: Well, but, listen.
0: Yeah, it was good.
1: Thank you for your leadership. As always, and Natalie, of course, and next week. But if folks want to find out more, heartofillinois.org is the website. They have a great website. It is, once again, not always attached to charity and good causes. Sometimes you have to fight to try to find the info. They've done an amazing job putting it all out there. You can find out how to give, about the scholarships, about timing of things, and then, of course, that wish list, which is up just nonstop, and one of the easiest ways to give in this entire community. So don't just give to something on Facebook or something you see that you know may or may not be here. Go to heartofillinois.org and support the cause, and you can do it at all different levels. All right, Dr. Ray, Natalie Beck, thank you for what you do in the community. Look forward to all the great news ahead as well.
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0: From Arizona to South Carolina, New Jersey to Oregon, this is American Radio Journal. On this edition, efforts are underway to enact an amendment to the U.S. Constitution empowering only U.S. citizens to vote. Jack Tomczak from Americans for Citizen Voting is here with details. Scott Parkinson from the Club for Growth has the real story on primary election results in Georgia, Alabama, and Nevada. Given the high cost of gasoline, should the government at least temporarily suspend gas taxes? Eric Boehm of Reason Magazine explores the idea with Josiah Neely from the R Street Institute. And the Declaration of Independence is premised on self-evident truths. Chaos ensues when not everyone honors those truths. Keith Rothfuss has this week's American Radio Journal commentary. I'm Loman Henry, and welcome to American Radio Journal. If any state legalized allowing non-citizens to vote, that would also allow them to vote in congressional elections. To ensure that only U.S. citizens are empowered to vote, Americans for Citizen Voting is promoting an amendment to the U.S. Constitution. Jack Tomczak is Vice President of Americans for Citizen Voting, and he is here now with details. Jack, welcome to American Radio Journal. Jack, when we talk about non-citizens voting, I guess my first question is, what would be the rationale for allowing non-citizens to vote? It seems to be something that would be counterintuitive.
1: It would be. And for the folks that the municipalities, which there are 24 of them across four states that allow non-citizen voting, the argument is these people are here, they're paying taxes, they're members of the community, so why shouldn't they get a vote? And those things may be true, but our position at Americans for Citizen Voting is if you want that vote, just go all the way, go through the naturalization process, become a citizen, become a member of the greatest country in the world throughout the history of time, come all the way in, and then you can get a vote.
0: Are there any states that allow non-citizens to vote, or is it all mostly at the county or local levels?
1: Right now, it's just at the local level, but there have been several bills over the last couple of decades in a handful of states to legalize non-citizen voting at the state level. The most recent one is in 2023 in Connecticut. They had a bill to legalize non-citizen voting, and there's been a handful over the last 20 years in New York to legalize non-citizen voting on the state level, which would trigger legal non-citizen voting for congressional elections. Most people don't know that, but in the U.S. Constitution, Article 1, Section 2, and the 17th Amendment, it says for determining who is eligible to vote in congressional elections, it says whoever a state lets vote for their state's most numerous legislative body is also allowed to vote for Congress. And that's important.
0: So then we would have non-citizens helping to determine who sits in the U.S. House of Representatives, the U.S. Senate, making laws for the rest of us?
1: That's right. And with the local municipal non-citizen voting, one can make the argument, let people do what they want to do. I don't live there. It's not my business. But with a congressional election, a state that you don't live in is still electing members of Congress, and Congress impacts everybody. So it is everybody's business who's voting in congressional elections.
0: Speaking of impacts, non-citizens are, if I'm correct, and you probably know the answer to this, are they counted in the census? Because that's how we determine congressional reapportionment.
1: Yes, they are counted in the census. You're correct on that one. It makes no sense, but them's the rules so far.
0: Any efforts in Congress to change that, or is that something that the Trump administration can do by executive order?
1: I'm no expert, but I think that would take legislative action, and that would take a Congress that could work together and get things done, which is not a Congress we have now. So I don't think that's going to be happening anytime soon. However, with our amendment to the U.S. Constitution, we do see it as a bipartisan bill because Democrats, even though they're not with Republicans on many of these election integrity bills, On this one, no member of Congress has said publicly that they want non-citizens voting in the elections that impact them. Now, if they want to say that publicly, I dare them to, but so far none have. So we would like to put them on the spot and make them take that vote.
0: When you say your amendment, you're talking about an amendment to the U.S. Constitution. Tell us a little bit about the proposed amendment.
1: House Joint Resolution 152, we're calling it the U.S. Citizen Voting Amendment. H.J.R. 152 by Congresswoman Laurel Lee out of Florida would amend the U.S. Constitution to sever the tie that exists between state legislative elections and congressional elections, so that if someday when California legalizes non-citizen voting for their state legislature, it doesn't trigger the automatic eligibility that the U.S. Constitution says it has to trigger for congressional elections. We want those things, that we want that tie broken. We want whatever nonsense California does not to impact the rest of the country. And the only way to sever that tie is by amending the Constitution, because that's where it says that there is a tie. So there's no statute that can change what the Constitution says. So that's why we need to amend the U.S. Constitution, and we're hoping to get it through Congress this summer.
0: And once you get it through Congress, then that does have to go to a number of states in order to be ratified, correct?
1: It does. It's got to be ratified in 3/4 of the states, which is 38 states. And the way that this bill is set up, it's a little different than most constitutional amendments. Most amendments are sent to state legislatures to be ratified. But this bill, the U.S. Citizen Voting Amendment, is the ratification mechanism is the same as the mechanism used for the repeal of prohibition back in 1933, which is, rather than going to a state legislature, it goes directly to the people of the various states to be voted on. So essentially, we are putting citizen-only voting or non-citizen voting on the ballot for the American people to directly vote on themselves, which has only happened once in this country, and anybody who experienced that is no longer with us, so this will be a first time for everybody.
0: Jack Tomczak is Vice President of Americans for Citizen Voting. They're working for just that. Jack, tell us just a little bit about Americans for Citizen Voting. Where can folks find you on the web?
1: Americans for Citizen Voting, up until this year, has been working on amending state constitutions to make sure that only citizens, only U.S. citizens are allowed to vote. And this year we're tackling the U.S. Constitution. You can find everything you need to know about both topics at onlycitizens.vote. That's onlycitizens.vote.
0: Jack Tomczak of Americans for Citizen Voting. Jack, thank you for taking time to be with us.
1: Thanks for having me.
0: Scott Parkinson of the Club for Growth. We have, over the past few weeks, been reporting on primaries as we're going state by state through this primary season. Another batch of primary election results to parse through with Scott Parkinson. Scott, great having you here.
2: It's my pleasure.
0: We had three more state primaries this past week. Let's start out, Scott, with the Peach State of Georgia, which is going to be somewhat pivotal here. Want to give us a result and talk a bit about the importance of Georgia?
2: Well, I would take all the way back to 2020 when we had those two runoff elections leading up to J6 when Kelly Loeffler and David Perdue lost those races to Raphael Warnock and John Ossoff. Fast forward 6 years later, Ossoff is now running for re-election. He's a young, popular Southern Democrat, and a lot of people think that this guy is moderate. Maybe he's got a shot at the presidency in the future. And obviously, Georgia is a state that swung back for President Trump in the 2024 election. So that really makes this the best pickup opportunity for those Senate Republicans in 2026. We had a grueling primary with three strong candidates. And the first one was Buddy Carter, a congressman from Georgia. And he lost in the first round, did not advance to the runoff. And Georgia obviously requires that 50+1 vote margin in order to advance and win the nomination. And so this went to a runoff this week with former college football coach Derek Dooley taking on Congressman Mike Collins. the Club for Growth PAC had endorsed Collins probably in about the beginning of March, I think the first week of March. And Collins was well positioned throughout as the front runner, but he was sort of stuck in the mid-30s type percentage when it came to a three-way ballot. And so when Collins faced Derek Dooley head-to-head this week, there was a lot of questions on would he be able to make it through. There was some controversy surrounding his candidacy. They fired, I think, a campaign staffer and sort of replaced the campaign team a few weeks ago. But nonetheless, he did persevere. And late in the week last week, President Trump also issued his complete and total endorsement for Mike Collins. And so Collins did end up winning that nomination, sort of running away with it. And he's going to be well positioned, I think, to take on John Ossoff. You have a night and day difference, sort of the cosmopolitan Democrat socialist that votes with Chuck Schumer all the time and hangs out in New York City. And then you have sort of the down-to-earth trucker, businessman, MAGA candidate, Mike Collins. MAGA Mike is what we're going to call him. I think he's going to be a tremendous senator. He's got 100% rating with the Club for Growth and our Club for Growth Foundation scorecard. And so I'm just really excited about this race. You know, listen, John Ossoff does have the truck full of money, the Democrat machine, the low-dollar army, as I call them. They have been funneling millions, tens of millions of dollars to Ossoff. And I think that we're going to learn on July 15th that Ossoff has approaching $100 million raised. He's already over a $60 million threshold with roughly $30 million cash on hand. Collins has had to spend his money to fend off those primary challengers from Buddy Carter and Derek Dooley. And so this is going to be a tough one because of the finance advantage that it appears Ossoff has today. But I think that Georgia, the Peach State, is a red state, and we're excited about winning that one in the midterm.
0: Wow, $100 million for USA. You could almost buy Atlanta for that amount of money. So it's going to be a battle royale in Georgia. A couple of other states had primaries, and pretty much the primary is the election. So let's talk, first of all, about Alabama down in the heart of Dixie.
2: The first thing is Tommy Tuberville has run basically unopposed to be the Republican nominee to be the next governor of Alabama. And that opened up his U.S. Senate seat, where Barry Moore, who has been supported by the Club for Growth PAC in his congressional races, we endorsed him many, many months ago alongside President Trump, because Barry is a solid conservative. He knows how to vote for our constitutional freedoms and a limited government when it comes to sort of what the size, scope, and power of the federal government should be. I think he's got the right head on the shoulders. And he faced a sort of a rising star in Alabama, Jared Hudson, somebody that kind of came out of nowhere, was a Navy SEAL, and gave Barry a sort of a run for the money. This was a race that Barry did end up winning by roughly 11%. And he will easily, I think, consolidate that Republican vote and be the next United States Senator from Alabama. I'm really excited for Barry and his family and the people of Alabama, because I think that we need more conservatives

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1: House of Representatives, Kevin Hearn, that really ran sort of a primary election without strong opposition. I think he finished with close to 70% in the Republican primary on Tuesday night. Hearn has been involved in business. He's been an investor. He's been a McDonald's franchisee, and he's just been a tremendous conservative for Oklahoma. We're really excited that he is going to be the next United States Senator there. He'll obviously win that general election on November 3rd, and he will be sworn in on January 3rd, 2027.
2: Scott Parkinson at the Club for Growth, keeping track of all these primary elections as we go state by state through, well, what I guess is now early summer. Scott, tell us a little bit about the Club for Growth.
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2: High gasoline prices have brought about calls for suspending or even ending gasoline taxes. To learn more, Eric Boehm of Reason Magazine talks with Josiah Needley from the R Street Institute.
3: Should we junk the gas tax? That's the question that my guest today asks in his latest article, which you can find at rstreet.org. And it's a question that I think a lot of Americans are probably asking this year, or at least wondering about. You know, gas prices, they always seem to go up in the summertime. This year, they're peaking a bit higher due to the late unpleasantness in the Middle East, a resolution to that conflict, perhaps on the horizon. And maybe that means lower prices to come. But in the meantime, Americans certainly paying a pretty penny at the pump. And so that's what we will take a look at today. Hi, folks. I'm Eric Boehm with Reason Magazine. Thanks for joining us on this edition of American Radio Journal. My guest today is Josiah Needley. He is a resident senior fellow for energy policy at the R Street Institute. And Josiah, appreciate you being here. As you put it in that post, should we junk the gas tax? I think that's a question probably a lot of people are asking right now.
4: Yeah, thank you. And I can almost hear the shouts of yes coming through the radios there.
3: Yeah, I think I can hear that, too. Thank you for joining us. Look, before we can talk about the mechanics of what the gas tax does and what could happen if we get rid of it, I guess we should just establish, how much is it? Like, when I go fill up at the gas pump and I pay $4 a gallon or whatever it is right now, how much of that is going to the government?
4: Yeah, absolutely. So there's two different gas taxes. There's a federal gas tax that's the same throughout the country. It's 18 cents and change per gallon. And then in a different states have different gas taxes, and some of them are in that same range of 25 cents. Some of them are higher. In California, they have very high gas taxes.
3: Yeah, certainly that's one of the reasons why gas prices can vary so much from state to state. I know I live in Virginia, but my parents are up in Pennsylvania. Whenever I make the drive up there, Pennsylvania's got one of the highest state gas taxes in the country. It seems like it's always 20, 50 cents more expensive to fill up there. So I tried to do that down here before I make the trip. Okay, so obviously the gas tax is adding to the price at the pump. But then the flip side of this point, and a point that you make in your piece, Josiah, is that we also have to understand what the gas tax goes towards. One thing to cut taxes, but if you don't cut spending, you end up with deficits. So where's that gas tax money going? What is it paying for?
4: As long as you have government spending money, the money has to come from somewhere. And the idea behind the gas tax is that the money goes to fund roads and highways, building and maintenance. And so there's a logic to that. Someone doesn't drive, they're not using the roads, they're also not paying gas tax. And the more someone drives on the road, approximately, the more wear and tear they're putting on it, the more use they're getting out of it, the more they would pay. So that's kind of the philosophical idea of like why you would have this thing. Unfortunately, and we can get into this a little bit, I think maybe that made sense 50 years ago, but today that's becoming less and less tenable.
3: And that's because what? You've got people driving electric cars and they don't pay any gas tax, I guess. They're using the roads for free, or you've got cars that are just more fuel efficient than they used to be.

0: guess the government's probably getting less revenue out of the gas tax than it used to.
1: Yeah, that's right. So you do have electric vehicles, which are not going to be paying any gas tax at all. But even your just standard gas guzzler, the fuel efficiency, the miles per gallon, has more than doubled over the last 50 years. But what that does mean, you know, the gas tax has not been raised in 30 years, over 30 years. It's set at a nominal rate. So that means that fuel efficiency, electric vehicles, inflation also, the real value of what 18 cents was in 1994 is about twice what it is now. So all of these things from a consumer perspective, those are good because it means that the bite at the pump is not quite as much and you don't have to fill up as often. But when you look at, well, we do need the money for roads, that's becoming kind of an issue over time. And
0: yeah, and of course, I mean, you said it, but you can't cut the taxes unless you're also going to cut the spending. So it might sound nice to get rid of the gas tax, but also, well, I don't know, we got to pay for the roads somehow. We are chatting with Josiah Neely from the R Street Institute about his latest piece about whether we could junk the gas tax, or maybe we should just change the gas tax a bit, Josiah. That's kind of the point that you're making here. Just about a minute left. Give us a sense of what other ideas are out there. What could we do to fix some of the problems that you were just talking about?
1: One thing would just be to fund it out of roads, out of general revenue. Most things are funded out of general revenue. Okay, maybe that doesn't philosophically work too well, but it's fine. Another thing is some states are experimenting with a vehicle miles traveled tax, where every year they track how many miles you drive in the car, and whether it's a gas or an electric or whatever, you have to pay based on that in order to be able to do road funding. So that's an alternative that technology enables. And look, ultimately, I don't like taxes at all. I don't like paying more at the pump, but we do need to have the money come from somewhere in order to be able to build and maintain the roads.
0: Yeah, I mean, I'm right there with you. I don't love taxes, don't love high gas prices. The combination of the two, oh boy, really don't like that either. But we got to pay for the roads somehow. This is, I guess, the way we do it. Certainly, there could be some better suggestions out there, as you mentioned. But I think just getting rid of the gas tax, you know, that just creates a deficit. You got to fill some other way with tax dollars from somewhere else. And in case you haven't looked recently, we're running, you know, like, multi-trillion dollar budget deficits in the general fund at the federal level too. So none of that looks very pretty, but I appreciate you walking us through it here, Josiah. Thank you so much for joining us today.
1: Yeah, thanks for having me.
0: And once again, that is Josiah Neely. He's a senior fellow at the R Street Institute. Check out his latest piece at rstreet.org. Should we junk the gas tax? That's the headline there. For Reason Magazine, I'm Eric Boehm. Catch me right back here next week on another edition of American Radio Journal.
2: Do we still believe in the self-evident truths outlined in the Declaration of Independence? Sadly, today's chaotic political climate results from those who do not. Former Congressman Keith Ruffus explains on this American Radio Journal commentary.
3: A daily check-in on news and social media feeds reflects great chaos in our national life. The hundreds of legacy and social media sources offering a scattershot 360-degree spectrum of perspectives on Iran, gas prices, Wall Street, AI, China, redistricting, uncontrolled spending, scandals, etc., is, in a word, exhausting. Is it any wonder more Americans are tuning out? Why and how do we get to this point in our national discourse? For those with eyes to see and ears to hear, Supreme Court Justice Clarence Thomas recently zeroed in on the root cause of the chaos in a speech at the University of Texas. During his talk, Thomas gave a stringent defense of the self-evident truths recognized in our Declaration of Independence. In contrast to the wisdom of the founders, Thomas criticized the turn of the 20th century social engineer progressives who rejected our founding truths and the freedoms they guaranteed, and opted instead for a trust in government to solve every problem the modern world presented. Citing progressivism's many inroads into our system of government, Thomas warned that, quote, it is unclear whether the Declaration's principles will endure. He stated correctly that because progressivism opposes the Declaration's principles, it is not possible for the two to coexist forever. While the founders proclaimed self-evident truths, progressives ridicule, undercut, and deny the very idea of truth. Another Supreme Court justice, Oliver Wendell Holmes Jr., called truth, quote, the majority vote of that nation that could lick all others. In other words, if 51% of the nation says something is true, then it is. With that premise, however, there is nothing to prevent the 51% from enslaving the 49%. Regrettably, Holmes's thinking has not yet reached the ash heap of history. Advocates for Roe versus Wade and Planned Parenthood versus Casey, for example, are comfortable with the radical subjectivism that denies the inalienable right to life of an entire class of human beings. After all, as we were told in Casey, at the heart of liberty is the right to determine one's own concept of existence, of meaning, of the mystery of human life. Although Roe and Casey are no longer the law of the land, the relativistic philosophy inherent in what was an exercise of raw judicial power lives on. Because relativism denies the existence of truth, it is no leap at all for relativists and progressives to deny the self-evident truths in our Declaration. With those truths out of the way, the path to unbridled power is opened. Just look at Hitler's Germany, Stalin's Russia, and Mao and Xi's China. Hitler's and Stalin's anti-human, anti-universal truth experiments are over. China will face the same fate, as will any system built on relativism. That is because relativism itself is a lie. It proclaims the universal truth that there are no universal truths. Accept the truth that there are no universal truths. Be careful which universal truth you choose. Just in time for this debate on truth, Pope Leo XIV recently released a teaching on the magnificence of humanity, in which he addresses this crisis. The Pope writes, those who command powerful and technological and economic resources, along with substantial human capital for intervention, possess significant capabilities for influencing cultural change. Ultimately, the Pope continues, they can influence a significant number of people concerning the truth about humanity, the world, the meaning of existence, the family, and even God. The Pope concludes, this is pure power detached from truth, which subtly or overtly imposes what it wishes others to accept as true. While the progressive left is increasingly gunning for an all-out victory of will over truth, the voices of Justice Thomas and Pope Leo in defense of truth are in stark contrast to the voices of transactional populism seen on the American right today. Demagoguing issues that 51% of the people may agree upon is not going to save America. What is needed, as Justice Thomas told the audience at the University of Texas, is the courage to defend what the founders did. There are too few people, Thomas said, who are willing to do what it takes to do the right thing, to sacrifice the popularity, flattery, comfort, and security that are the purchase price for principle. And sometimes the purchase price for principle is incredibly high. Just ask Congressman Thomas Massey. So with the approaching 250th anniversary of the Declaration of Independence, let us summon the courage to defeat the chaos that threatens our nation, and let us proclaim without equivocation the truths that are in the Declaration. And let us insist that our political leaders do the same. This is Keith Rothfuss for American Radio Journal.
2: 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I'm Loman Henry. 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
1: Ready to talk. I'm Paul Stevens, Fox News. A U.S. delegation led by Vice President J.D. Vance is in Switzerland for talks with Iranian officials. Both sides still trying to reach a broader peace agreement following the signing of a temporary memorandum of understanding.
2: Vice President J.D. Vance arrived at the Bürgenstock Resort, Lake Lucerne. That's where he's set to hold direct talks with Iranian leaders. Their goal, negotiate a long-term peace agreement that includes resolving key questions about the future of Iran's nuclear program. They only have about 60 days to reach a deal. The talks will begin with a bilateral meeting between the United States and Iran. One of the first topics expected to be discussed is an emergency session on Lebanon. The talks come amid growing uncertainty surrounding the Strait of Hormuz. Tehran claims it is once again closing that vital waterway. They say it's in response to renewed Israeli strikes on Iran-backed Hezbollah in southern Lebanon.
1: And that's Fox's Chandley Painter. Iran also saying the attacks violate the memorandum of understanding signed by Tehran and Washington recently. Tragic accident unfolding during a Goose concert at Madison Square Garden in New York last night. NYPD saying a 51-year-old man fell from an elevated position inside the arena, later pronounced dead at a nearby hospital. No release from authorities as to how far he fell or what led up to the incident. The band later saying it was heartbroken by the tragedy and extended condolences to those affected. The concert continued and concluded shortly before midnight as investigators got underway with their task. Officials in Los Angeles declaring a state of emergency. Firefighters still battling a massive warehouse fire. The building is making it extremely difficult for firefighters to bring the blaze under control. No formal evacuation orders just yet. 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
1: In Colombia today, a presidential runoff that could see a big change in the nation's direction.
7: One way or another, Colombia will have a new president. Incumbent Gustavo Petro was constitutionally barred from another term. He's supporting left-winger Ivan Cepeda to continue his policy of striking peace deals with violent drug cartels. The right-wing challenger is Abelardo de la Espriella. He's promising to cut government spending by 40%. The political outsider narrowly won the first round of voting. Colombia's presidential hopefuls have campaigned amid persistent political violence. One candidate, Miguel Uribe, was shot dead last summer. Jonathan Savage, Fox News.
1: Repairs for the newly renovated reflecting pool on the National Mall continue.
8: National Park Service workers were using hydrogen peroxide and nanobubble technology to remove algae from the reflecting pool near the Lincoln Memorial last week. Algae left a green haze atop the water, and video shows the American flag blue-colored sealant used on the bottom of the pool chipping away in some areas. President Trump has taken a direct role in the revamp, visiting the work site and speaking often of the upgrades totaling about $14 million. At the White House, Jared Halpern, Fox News.
1: And U.S. Park Police say they've arrested at least 10 people for vandalism at the reflecting pool so far this weekend alone. FIFA World Cup action wrap up for you. Japan shuts out Tunisia 4-0 in Monterrey, Mexico. Later on today, Spain takes on Saudi Arabia at noon Eastern time. Belgium then takes on Iran, following by Uruguay and Canada. Cape Verde. The late match features New Zealand against Egypt, kickoff at 9 p.m. Eastern Time. U.S. already securing an advancement to the next knockout round. The Americans wrapping up group play Thursday night against Turkey, 10 o'clock Eastern on Fox FS1 or the Fox Sports app. I'm Paul Stevens, and this is Fox News.
5: The Glenwood of Mount Zion.
9: I would recommend this place to anybody. Just so many good people here. There really, really is.
10: I have friends, and there's always something to do.
5: The Glenwood of Mount Zion, because everyone deserves a great life.
11: In the name of the Father, and of the Son, and of the Holy Spirit, amen. If we say we have no sin, we deceive ourselves, and the truth is not in us. But if we confess our sins, God, who is faithful and just, will forgive our sins and cleanse us from all unrighteousness. Let us then confess our sins to God our Father. Most merciful God, we confess that we are by nature sinful and unclean. We have sinned against you in thought, word, and deed, by what we have done and by what we have left undone. We have not loved you with our whole heart. We have not loved our neighbors as ourselves. We justly deserve your present and eternal punishment. For the sake of your Son, Jesus Christ, have mercy on us. Forgive us, renew us, and lead us, so that we may delight in your will and walk in your ways to the glory of your holy name. Almighty God, in his mercy, has given his Son to die for you, and for his sake forgives you all your sins. As a called and ordained servant of Christ, and by his authority, I therefore forgive you all your sins, in the name of the Father, and of the Son, and of the Holy Spirit. Amen. Let us pray. O God, because your abiding presence always goes with us, keep us aware of your daily mercies, that we may live secure and content in your eternal love. Through Jesus Christ, your Son, our Lord, who lives and reigns with you and the Holy Spirit, one God, now and forever. Amen. The Word of God, which is to serve as the basis for the sermon this morning, is written in the 10th chapter of St. Matthew's Gospel, verses 21 through 31. Dear friends in Christ, there's a story about a church member who was preparing to go to a lumber camp in the north. A friend said to him, "If those lumberjacks find out you're a Christian, they'll make fun of you." When the man came back, his friend asked him, "Well, how did it go? How did you get along with the lumberjacks?" The man answered, "All right. They didn't find out." I'm thinking that's the way it is for many Christians. It's the fear of being rejected and looking foolish. Well, God's word addresses that. For the foolishness of God is wiser than men, and the weakness of God is stronger than men. The foolishness of God is Christ. The one who shed his blood to forgive our sins and assures us that we are loved by God through faith. The weakness of man is rejection of Christ, sin, and with it, eternal hell. Jesus said, "And you will hear of wars and rumors of wars." Sin. Many will fall away and betray one another and hate one another. Sin. False prophets will arise and lead many astray. Sin. Lawlessness will be increased. The love of many will grow cold. Sin. Instead of running after the world, let us ever walk with Jesus. The 24th verse of our text for this morning reads, "A disciple is not above his teacher, nor a servant above his master." Those who claim Christ for forgiveness and eternal life are identified with him. Then our identity takes us back to verse 22 of our text. You will be hated by all for my name's sake, but the one who endures to the end will be saved. Why hated? The 25th verse of our text answers, it is enough for the disciple to be like his teacher and the servant like his master. If they have called the master of the house Beelzebul, Satan, how much more will they malign those of his household? So, why is the Lord hated and called Satan? I'll tell you why. Before I was a Christian, I really didn't grasp the eternal plague and intricacies of sin. And then came the moment when I realized that mankind's thinking that it will attain the perfect world through its efforts, those efforts have always failed. Have you ever really studied history? Well, let's try it this way. Have you ever had thoughts about others or issues, and the thoughts morphed, smoothly moved into words? And then the words morphed into actions. And then the actions moved into an aftermath of intense guilt, regrets, shame, pain, and the aftermath remains. It's called the consequences of sin. Breaking the commandments of God in thought, word, and deed. It's the history of the world, my friends. God said, the soul that sins shall die. God hates every sin and rejects every sinner as they stand before him. Please forgive me this morning for being terribly repetitive. Christ entered this world for the purpose of paying the debt we owe God, a sinless life, and in suffering the punishment we deserve for our sin, death, and hell itself. The question has been asked from our pulpit an innumerable amount of times. I've asked this question individually quite often over the years. It's a question anybody can ask others. Here it is. If God asked you, why should I let you into my heaven, what would you say? How would you answer that question? I'll tell you what I would say. I would say you should not let me in. I am a sinful human being. I'm a sinful man. I don't deserve it. But I do believe in Christ, that Christ paid for my sins. And you promise that whoever believes has eternal life. Worldly thinking really doesn't want to hear that, sees itself as worthy and deserving of God's love. But friends, God's word screams at us every day of our lives, for all have sinned and fall short of the glory of God. Haven't we heard people say, well, you know, God loves everybody no matter what? Well, if you believe that, if that's what you think, how you see it, then you really need to listen to this word of God. And please understand, these are Jesus' words from John 3, the 36th verse. For all have sinned and fall short of the glory of God. He said, that whoever believes in the Son has eternal life. Whoever does not obey the Son, obey, that is to say believe. That's what Jesus spelled out in John 3:16. Whoever believes has eternal life. Whoever does not obey the Son, again, believe, shall not see life, and the wrath of God, that is hell, remains on him. And that, of course, is forever. We know the struggle with sin goes on to the grave, to the day we die. We must confess with Paul, I do not do the good I want, but the evil I do not is what I is what I keep on doing. Who will deliver me from this body of death? We rejoice with Paul. There is therefore now no condemnation for those who are in Christ Jesus. We belong to Jesus, and that changes everything. We want others to know Christ. God had Paul write that each of you, God's people, look not to his own interests, but also to the interests of others. We want others to know Jesus. But others, so many of the others really don't want to know Jesus because it requires confessing sin. And that it gets in the way of the desires of the flesh. And look what the desires of the flesh have taken this world. Look at that. Look at it. Take a good look at marriage, traditional family, children, protection of life, common sense, decay, and respect. Understand this, if we're identified with him, then we should not be surprised that we share his rejection. It's what the church throughout the world has always experienced. Jesus said, I have said these things to you, that in me you may have peace. In the world you will have tribulation, but take heart, I have overcome the world. That's why the world calls Jesus Satan. But listen to what Jesus declared from our text. So have no fear of them, for nothing is covered that will not be revealed or hidden that will not be made known. But what I tell you in the dark, say in the light, and what you hear whispered, proclaim on the housetop, and do not fear those who kill the body, but cannot kill the soul. Rather fear him who can destroy both soul and body in hell. God. What Jesus said has been described this way. This statement is general and here refers both to the enemies of Christ and all their secrets and refers to the disciples and the blessed gospel secret. Everything shall come to light, so do not have the least fear, either that you shall fail or that they shall succeed. God knows no failures, so do not be afraid. Time and again, God's word sets in front of us our assignment. Share the love of Christ, whether the world wants it or not. After all, there are those out there who need it and want it. In 1967, Joseph Bailey wrote a book entitled The Gospel Blimp. In the book are people who have been trying to share the gospel with a neighbor. The story reads, the way they do this is by dropping gospel tracts out of a large blimp hovering over his house. Well, it worked, and one day the neighbor rushed next door to talk with one of the blimp leaders about his situation. However, the blimp leader couldn't listen because he had to hurry down to the blimp hangar for a committee meeting to plant flowers and shrubbery around the hangar. His thinking was, how can you reach the man with your blimp when you're flying it out of an undecorated blimp hangar? Well, it has been stated, we need to reassess our priorities and put people first. Everything else is daisy planting in comparison. Be available. That's what Jesus wants us to be, available and ready to share the gospel. I ask you to please listen to these words from the book of Revelation regarding Judgment Day. Please listen carefully. It involves a lot of people we know. And of course, that includes our families and friends. John writes, "Then I saw a great white throne and him who was seated on it. From his presence, earth and sky fled away, and no place was found for them. And I saw the dead, great and small, standing before the throne, and books were opened. Then another book was opened, which is the book of life. And the dead were judged by what was written in the books, according to what they had done. And the sea gave up the dead who were in it. Death and Hades gave up the dead who were in them. And they were judged, each one of them, according to what they had done. Then death and Hades were thrown into the lake of fire. This is the second death, the lake of fire. And if anyone's name was not found written in the book of life, he was thrown into the lake of fire." I know some are probably thinking, judged according to what they had done means that you have to do good works to get to heaven. Isn't this a contradiction? A contradiction within the Bible itself, where it says, "For by grace you have been saved through faith, and this is not your doing. It is a gift of God, not a result of works." Can you remember that moment when a group of people went up to Jesus and asked, "What must we do to be doing the works of God?" Well, Jesus answered them, "This is the work of God, that you believe in him whom he has sent." That's it. The assignment the Lord left you and me is to reach into the lives of those without him. As far as our getting hypnotized by the desires of this world, we must remember these words. Do not love, sacrifice your faith for the world or the things in the world. If anyone loves the world, the love of the Father is not in him. And so our text closes with these words. No commentary is necessary. "And do not fear those who kill the body, but cannot kill the soul. Rather fear him who can destroy both body and soul in hell. Are not two sparrows sold for a penny? And not one of them will fall to the ground apart from your Father. But even the hairs of your head are all numbered. Fear not, therefore, you are of more value than many sparrows." Let us ever, ever walk with Jesus. Amen. Let us pray. Father in heaven, we praise and thank you from the depths of our souls for the wondrous love that you have given us in Christ, for our forgiveness, for our eternal life. We thank and praise you because you did everything necessary through Jesus Christ to win our forgiveness in heaven. Lord, we pray that you help us to really evaluate what might draw us away from you or weaken our faith, to avoid these things, to walk with Jesus through this world, knowing full well that we have waiting for us in eternity unending joy, peace, life, comfort, everything. Never again, Lord, to confront the uncertainties of this world, the pain, the suffering, the hurts, the regrets, any of these things, will none of this will ever exist. Please, Lord God, we pray your blessings, your help, and we thank you forever and ever through your love for us in Jesus Christ, in whose name we pray together. Our Father, who art in heaven, hallowed be thy name. Thy kingdom come, thy will be done, on earth as it is in heaven. Give us this day our daily bread, and forgive us our trespasses, as we forgive those who trespass against us. And lead us not into temptation, but deliver us from evil. For thine is the kingdom, and the power, and the glory, forever and ever. Amen. Now the Lord bless you and keep you. The Lord make his face shine upon you and be gracious to you. The Lord look upon you with favor and give you peace. Amen.
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20: Back here on a Tuesday. Welcome to the program. And we're going to tell you a little bit about Wine in the Wild, which is coming up quicker than I thought. Saturday, June 13th for the Mink County Conservation District. And Jerry Culp and Robert Gutierrez are in studios with us here today. Both, well, it's quite the cowboy hat you had on.
21: Good morning. That's for the event. Our okay. theme is boots and buckles, and of course, that has to go with a good hat.
20: Okay, look, boots, buckles, and hats. Is there a theme every year? What was the theme last year?
21: Last year, we were dressed to impress.
22: Yeah, that's right.
21: But it was tricky.
20: Yeah, yeah.
21: Heels and grass.
20: No.
21: You know, it wasn't as easy. This will be way better.
20: This will be a lot more fun. All right. So it's coming up on June 13th, Wine in the Wild. And this is a unique thing because unless you were at the event last year, you probably been on this property, right?
22: Yeah. Yeah, we have a lot of improvements, too, going on. This finishing projects with the grant development, pavilion, trails.
20: Yeah. So Woodbine Farm is what we're talking
22: about. Yes, Woodbine Farm, yeah.
20: Okay. And I know you guys told me the history of this, but I've slept and it's been a while. But why is this so important to the Conservation District? When did you sort of figure out you were going to start doing this? And then we'll get the details of the event. But the money raised is important. Why?
22: Yeah. So it's going to, well, there's a lot of projects there to restore the cultural history out there. But really the important part of this project was the acquisition of the land with the previous owner, Pat Penhaligan, and the farmstead. The land gave us the ability to cut that we don't normally see around here because we have such a large farming community that is great soil for farming. But we had an opportunity. Pat wanted to keep that property preserved, gave us the opportunity to create a pothole and wetland, a seasonal wetland type setting with prairie and oak savanna. And you probably heard of the rooted in community, the 1,000 tree planting a couple of weeks ago that restored a 34-acre oak savanna. It's a great property for not only just the natural resources, but also the cultural history with the farmstead, with the Yule Reef family building the house or acquiring the property. And at one point they had over 2,000 acres, I think, there.
20: Wow.
22: And, built the house and started building the house in the late 50s and finished up in around 1862. So it's on the historic, it's a historic marker there. Pat, who did the restoration work, put it, enrolled it in that process. But their family acquired it from the Urys in the early 30s. And then Pat acquired it in the late 70s and started restoring the house. And over four decades restoring that house, it is a gorgeous house.
20: Okay, so first and foremost, where do people get tickets? How much are tickets? How many are left? Those kind of things.
21: Tickets are $75 a piece.
20: Okay.
21: Of course, if you give us a sponsorship of $1,000, you get two tickets for free. We don't turn any of those down. You can acquire the tickets through calling the Macon County District office, or you can get on the foundation website or the Macon County Conservation website, which is maconccd.org.
20: Yeah, you can go right there and scroll down like it's is down. You can click right on that, and then there's a link right here in the page for you to buy your tickets. The goal is to raise $45,000
21: minimum.
20: All right, so I like that. She's not going to, but that's nice because it coincides with the 45th anniversary.
22: 45th anniversary of the foundation, correct? Yeah. And that would be June. Right around the beginning of June, right around the event, the foundation turns 45, and then the Macon County Conservation District turns 60 in November. So,
20: all right.
22: Birthdays.
20: Saturday, June 13th, 5:30 to 9. So walk me through, you know, since this is a fairly new event, you got one under your belt, but, you know, I show up when, what I do, what happens, you know, if a couple comes to, you know, to enjoy the evening.
21: Yeah, I would say come with your buckle, your boots, and your hat, and you'll park in. Sure. We'll bring you in through the 1860s barn so you can see it. We'll have it highlighted so you can, we'll spotlight everything that's going on up in the rafters, which is really the most beautiful part of the barn. And we'll walk you through, give you a little spirit to carry. And then you come out the other side of the barn and you see the beautiful home, the new pavilion, concrete walkways, unlike last year where we were slopping through mud and water, new permanent bathrooms.
20: That's a plus when you're having a fundraiser.
21: You know, so we want to show that we've done something with
20: absolutely
21: the attention the community is giving us.
20: All right. So it's a 21-plus event, cash bar, and it is held outdoors. It's not inside the house.
21: It is. Under a big sailcloth tent.
20: Yeah. So what is this property going to be used for? I mean, I think when people see it in action, right, on the 13th, people are thinking about weddings and all kinds of different ways to, I mean.
21: Exactly.
22: Yeah, the farmstead, for as far as the conservation part of it, we're looking at doing some natural resource education out there and programming and stuff, but we're also realize that there's a lot of people interested in that history, and we want to be able to offer that up to people who have events or programs that they want to throw out there. And we talked about that. The barn is next on our list to start restoring the barn. And that's part of what we're raising money for, because it's a gorgeous old timber frame barn that we want to showcase while we're out there that night. But and then obviously the education and natural resources out in the prairies, because we don't have that kind of habitat around here, a lot of that habitat. So really walking people through that and giving them educated on what that means and the benefits of that in this area are part of what we want to use the whole property for. And then it also connects to Fort Daniel. And our goal eventually is to get a bike trail down through the whole conservation area and then get over to Spittler Woods. So it's really, and which connects to the Mount Zion bike trail on the other side of Spittler. So we're really trying to make that connection and give people the opportunity to get out there without driving there, because most of our places are destination places. You have to drive to them. So we're trying to give that alternative route, bike or walk to the place.
20: And, yeah. Same thing out of Scoville, connection. Right? Scoville Golf Course.
22: Yes. Yeah. Same thing we're doing out there. Correct.
20: Yeah. Well, Clay told us about that. So that's interesting. So is it available to rent this space now, or will that be future?
22: The house is available right now. You can call the district and it's a small spaces. It won't be large groups of people broke up into four, just like an old house is. But yes, it is available for rental.
20: But if somebody's interested in like a wedding or outdoor things down the road, that will be available.
22: Yes. Yes.
21: For now, you can rent a tent just like we
20: do. Well, that's what I'm saying. If you wanted to do an outdoor, I mean, I just think the backdrop would be a very interesting photogenic kind of place to do that.
22: Yeah, the site is available for rental, too, for things like that right now.
20: Okay, so June 13th is the event. Tickets are $75 literally, I think Robin just tried to sell us on. It's a better deal for $1,000 because you get two if you want to sponsor it. But just know that that money goes towards their goal of raising $45,000 at least for the continued restoration of the place itself. And it's Saturday, June 13th, 5:30 to 9:00. Is it something I have to stay the whole night? Can I come in and pop in and out? You know, people are busy. There's, you know, all kinds of things that are going on. I just don't know what the actual, you know, the evening looks like.
21: I would say there are highlighted moments throughout the evening. We have a musician that's written a song about the farm that will be introduced to the community.
20: Okay.
21: We'll have a live acoustic artist singing all night. We'll have Jebediah, a ghost from Woodbine's past that is going to be talking about the history of the farm through a Chautauqua monologue in character. That's our good friend, Ryle Fry, local actor. We're also having a special guest this year, Mr. Jerry Winters.
20: And that is?
21: Jerry Winters is a famous variety show star from all over the world. Also a folk artist who painted a famous painting of Woodbine Farm. He has paintings in all over the world in different art galleries. Anyway, he and his wife, who was from the area, retired to Arthur. And we went down last week just to meet the man behind the painting, and I was blown away.
20: Yeah.
21: This is a living archive of history and stories, and he's this 80-year-old man who sits down and starts talking to you and then breaks into song and turns to the Steinway and starts playing out, and then he turns back around and he tells you a story about how he and his wife met, and he had this beautiful friendship with Pat Penhaligon, and they were like father and son. So he has stories about the farm as well. He's coming. He's donating a painting of the farm that we will auction off that night.
20: Okay. So you can get a little piece of history yourself if you're willing to pull the wallet out on the 13th. So you can go literally to the website. MaconCCD.org is the website, and click on Wine in the Wild. It's the second event. What did you learn from last year? Obviously, the concrete's important because in this time of year.
21: And bathrooms.
20: Huge. Yes.
21: But what did we learn? By the support.
20: Okay.
21: People and love it.
22: The number of people that know about that, who have some sort of connection to that property, is amazing. That people, I walk meet people all the time, and they're like, oh, yeah, I used to ride the school bus with their son or played there with them or helped Pat with something. It's just amazing how many people have a connection to that place.
20: All right. Well, guys, we appreciate it. Thank you very much. Good luck. Right. And I think we're this on our Hot 25 list, right?
22: It is on our Hot
20: 25 list. So we will be out to cover it, and someone will be back to talk about it as we get a little closer to the event, June 13th. Put it on your calendar. That's a Saturday, and you can get your tickets today, $75 each. Adults only, 21 plus, and it'll be a fun evening. We appreciate it.
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20: Remember, we've just started. The Devon Lakeshore Amphitheater opens this weekend, and the Bob Brady Hot 25, I'm told t-shirts are going to be here today. Craziest thing in the world, the demand for these Hot Bob t-shirts. We will be out at the Devon, and you, courtesy of Bob Brady, there's two shows this weekend. There's the 1985 Total 80s Mixtape Live, and there's Run the World, which is the tribute to Beyonce. Saying death. Here's how you enter this contest. Today's the last day. We're pulling the winners. You text RAD, R-A-D, to 217-875-1340 for the 1985 show. You text BAE, B-A-E, to 217-875-1340 for the Beyonce Destiny's Child tribute, and we'll be pulling the winners today. And then we've got about 24 concerts. We'll be giving tickets away all summer long. And look, it's tough out there. Everything is more expensive, and if we can alleviate just a little bit of that for you so you can go to a concert and have some fun, and let's just keep our fingers crossed on the weather and enjoy it. And then, man, the boat racers are right ahead. We're going right into it. Doesn't it feel like we just blinked? It was like Christmas and now it's summer.
19: Yes, it does. Okay. With all our goals, it sure does.
20: Dr. Dana Ray's got to look like, I'm almost done.
0: Yeah.
20: Not I done can with see the myself. Foundation, but no. Done in your current role.
0: Yeah, no, that's bittersweet. I don't want to be done. Really,
19: you're not
0: with that.
19: Done. You just got another year.
0: I got another year.
19: She just re-upped.
0: Yeah.
20: Okay.
0: Yeah.
20: So you guys went to Seattle as was what, three of you? You and Missy and,
19: yes,
20: and Dana.
19: Our leadership.
20: Okay. Leadership what was team. The purpose?
19: It's building together. It's Council on Foundations. It's their national conference. They rotate the theme every other year, and this was a really special opportunity for us because of the foundations there. I was telling Dana, I was laughing, like we're a mid-major. If you think of it in basketball terms, you know, these were way above our punching weight. We were with the Hilton Foundation, the Starbucks Foundation. Who'd you sat with?
0: It was Starbucks.
19: Yeah. So really big foundations giving out billions of dollars a year, but we held our own. We learned a lot and we were very thankful to be in the room, and it was very rare. And kudos to Dana for joining us, that a board trustee came. And so that was pretty interesting to see. And she was really in there with everybody.
20: That's an interesting dynamic that I think, I'm glad you brought that up, because it's, you know, these are folks who volunteer their time. You know, they don't work at the office. And there's a fine line between being too involved and not involved enough. And there's a sweet spot that's hard to define. And everybody's got their own definition of it. So what made this important to you to make the trip?
0: The foundation does an awesome job. I mean, they're doing good work in our community. And whenever Natalie asks me to do something, I try to accommodate because she understands my schedule. But I also understand the weight that she carries as being the CEO of the foundation. And I want to be a support. I don't want to just be a board chair in name only. I want to be involved.
20: Yeah. And it's rewarding too.
0: Managing.
20: Yeah, well, there's your fine line. Just look at anybody elected to anything.
0: I learned that lesson a long time ago.
20: You did, but you were a great council member. And I always felt like you gave things a fair shake and have rolling in with an agenda. I always thought that you took things case by case and just put your honest opinion out there about it. I just think that's what a good council member does. I think you were great.
0: Thank you.
20: And so I'm not surprised at all that you're a great leader for the Community Foundation. How's life? How's like the freedom of, you know, your own thing?
0: Like you said, I'm kumbaya. I mean, I'm stress-free.
19: She's feeling it.
0: Yeah.
19: She's got so many things going now.
0: But I get to do it on my schedule.
20: That's great, isn't it? There's
0: a freedom. Prioritize it in my way. Yeah. So it's been awesome. I enjoy being a part of the Community Foundation. I enjoy what I do in the community and being a physician, of course, here as well.
20: So. Yeah. When you have time.
0: When I have time. Yeah.
20: So let me get your quick reaction on this year's cast of That's What She Said. Now, I mean, you will for always be, are you...
0: The inaugural class.
20: Yes,
0: the
20: cast. But do you kind of feel like parents to the new ones, you know, as they come through? What kind of feeling do you have?
0: I do have that proud moment, like a big sister moment.
20: There you go.
0: It was really nice to witness this year. I had to break out my Kleenex this year. I didn't break it out last year. I did break it out during our year, but I think it was also just because mm-hmm. of the fact that we had made such a bond. But it was a roller coaster ride, and it was a good roller coaster ride. And it just shows, again, the impact that women can have in our community and men.

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1: So what can we talk about from Seattle?
2: Well, we have big plans. We're not ready to unveil them all, but we came back with a bunch of ideas. So Dana witnessed my geek out moment. I met the guy from Foundation, Randy Myers, who we patterned our adult scholarship program after.
3: And he was impressed.
2: Yeah, he was impressed at the level we're able to sustain this.
1: And where is he from?
2: He's from Minnesota.
1: Okay.
2: So, yeah.
3: So it's nice when you can copy someone, you got to copy the right cat. She copied the right cat and really expanded the program to the place where he was surprised at how well it's going here.
2: Yeah. So that was good.
1: I know you used some sporting references earlier, and I realize that the money in bigger cities is always going to be bigger, but I don't know that they have as much impact per capita than our Heart of Illinois Community Foundation does.
2: Mm-hmm. Yeah, that might be true. Yeah. It's just, when we looked at the names, Rockefeller and all of the foundations that were there, it was humbling, I think. It's an honor to be in the room for sure.
3: Correct. It was. And I had a very vulnerable moment with Natalie. I was like, man, do I need to go shopping, go get some more clothes or something? I was like, I was dressed to be casual. I'm in a room with all of these heavy hitters and it was fine.
2: Yeah.
3: It was fine.
1: Yeah, the real good ones don't have to show. You just got a quiet confidence about them. Well, I'm glad that you, I feel like for Natalie's leadership, I don't know if you concur, but there's constant evolution and not standing still or being okay with status quo.
3: Correct. And that is what makes her a good leader.
1: It's also hard for, because not a lot of people, most people would rather not constantly evolve.
3: Yes.
1: We have a bike change sort of resistance thing.
3: Change. Yeah. Yes. But I think constantly raising the bar is what also elevates her team, mm-hmm. and help them to become better leaders. You don't know how good you are until you push your limits.
1: Yeah. Well, there you go.
2: Yeah.
1: How much fun for future potential board members? What's been gratifying for you, serving in this capacity? Because there's a lot of things people can do in a community to give back. What's personally satisfying about it?
3: What's personally satisfying to me is when I see the publicity that goes up and it says Heart of Illinois Community Foundation, the scholarships that go out and it says Heart of Illinois Community Foundation. When you see the food drive and Heart of Illinois Community Foundation is involved. And we're everywhere.
1: Yeah.
3: And that is what makes it so awesome. Because the name is in the community in a good way.
1: And more people feel part of it.
2: Yes.
3: Correct.
1: And that's the important thing, too. What I applaud Natalie for on the air, off the air, is refusing to bow to some of the silly notions in the world today that it does matter. It's intentional. And I appreciate that because I'm in marketing. It's hard sometimes to share marketing with charities, or organizations. And what they don't realize is everybody's competing for the same thing out there, right? Mm-hmm. And the more people know your story, the more you can do because people know there's an adult scholarship. Right. You're reaching people that could basically be served by the money you're raising, but you're also inspiring other givers.

0: they get inspired. They have free headshots, which we do every year, and everyone learns about the scholarships they got and the journey they're on.
1: That's very cool.
0: Yeah, it's just a big celebration.
1: I think it's good. You got to spike the football every once
0: in a while. Well, and I feel like once you
1: leave... See, I've fallen right into your sports metaphors.
0: Once you leave high school, and if these individuals did not have the opportunity to attend college, and now they are, we want to celebrate them, and they deserve all of the hoopla and the graduation parties and everything. And then those that are starting their journey are a little scared, and they deserve to be supported and know we're going to stay with them.
1: I know, and see some other people that have done it and go, okay, I can do that too.
0: Yeah,
1: that's absolutely true. All right, I will tell you right now, the easiest thing, if you're inspired by these two powerful women and the work that's being done in the community by the Heart of Illinois Community Foundation, the easiest way you can support is to go to their wish list on heartofillinois.org. Any dollar amount you can possibly think of is there. I mean, $10, $25, $50, $1,000, every cause that might

0: be near and dear to your heart. You can separate it out by county you live in, you know, if that's important to you. But it is a big list of a lot of needs that you may not be able to tackle a gigantic problem, but you can tackle a small problem for one of these charities that needs a little bit of help. It's so easy to do.
1: Yes, that was another idea we saw at another conference and brought home. So, yeah, it's worked out great for us. So I will give you a hint, if you want a hint on, on the cast member for next year.
0: Uh-oh.
1: So this is a behind the scenes there, and including this next year, always an individual from Dana's church.
0: Okay.
1: Every year. We've had someone from her church, and we're continuing that tradition.
0: All right. Now you got all the gossip on Sunday. Got enough of that going on in church already. We need to be adding
2: to it. But it's just some great women.
1: Yes.
0: So somebody's going to be playing it real cool.
1: Yep. And it continues. So that's kind of a behind the scenes.
0: There you go.
1: Not intentional, but. It's funny. It's evolved that way.
0: That's great. Well, I'm sure you guys will have it on the calendar soon. Put the date down and make sure you go.
1: The date, April 10th.
0: April 10th. It really is. And they've fine-tuned it. You know, the performances have been amazing from the get-go. But you guys also have figured out a way to shave off a little time and do
1: it. And we have 6 commitments so far. Going back to sports, and 2 are in consideration. We're negotiating.
0: I would think that'd be harder than most people think. Well, I mean, just I know what you feel on the other side of it.
2: Right.
0: But what were you like when first asked?
2: I had to watch videos from previous casts.
0: Okay.
2: Because I needed to know what I was getting into. Mm-hmm. And it took me about a month before I said yes.
0: Well, I think that's probably normal for most people.
1: They have, these other two individuals have to September.
0: Okay.
1: So
0: you give them a long rope. That can take a long while. Well, if you get asked, if you don't get asked, go buy a ticket and come see the show. It's always inspirational, and they hand out Kleenex for a reason.
1: Yes. Thank you, MCK.
0: And I do that guy thing where I go, Adam need it. And then I'm always in there going, acting like my eyes are watering. It's truly amazing stuff. All right. Well, listen, I know some of the things you brought back are going to be talked about behind the scenes, and we'll have more in the future. But I hope you guys had a little fun there, too, right?
1: We did. In between sessions, we were like sprinting. We did the market, and we did, we had great salmon, ton of hills. Yeah, we're on the DMH challenge, walking challenge, so we had to get our big steps in, and there are a lot of hills.
0: Yes, there is.
1: And then we did the Space Needle.
2: Yes. Yes. I've been to the Space Needle before. This is when I was in the military, a long time ago. But we never went up to the top of the Space Needle. So it was nice to
0: Well, you can't really be in the Space Needle without being on top of the Space Needle.
2: I know, but, I don't know. I was in my
0: 20s. Are you afraid of heights?
2: Oh, yes.
1: And it rotated.
0: So was it disorienting for you?
2: Yes.
1: Yeah. Where we sat.
2: But I was a big girl.
1: Floor, and it rotated. That even bothered me a little.
0: I saw the picture.
1: Yeah, that bothered me.
2: Yeah. How, it took me a second to step out.
0: How quick did it?
1: It's enough slow. That you notice it, though.
2: You do. You do. And you can't look down. Because if you look down, oh, my gosh.
1: Yeah.
2: I'm anxious just thinking about it right now.
0: Well, listen.
1: Yeah, it was good.
0: Thank you for your leadership, as always. And Natalie, of course, and next week. But if folks want to find out more, heartofillinois.org is the website. They have a great website. It is, once again, not always attached to charity and good causes. Sometimes you have to fight to try to find the info. They've done an amazing job putting it all out there. You can find out how to give, about the scholarships, about timing of things, and then, of course, that wish list, which is up just nonstop, and one of the easiest ways to give in this entire community. So don't just give to something on Facebook or something you see that may or may not be here. 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All right, Dr. Ray, Natalie Beck, thank you for what you do in the community. Look forward to all the great news ahead as well.
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0: Switzerland. I'm Ted Lindner, Fox News. Making the trip for peace talks with Iran is Vice President J.D. Vance. Fox's Trey Inks has got the latest from Tel Aviv this morning.
1: High-level diplomatic talks are set to take place today in Switzerland, aimed at solidifying the memorandum of understanding and entering into the next phase of negotiations. Vice President J.D. Vance is joined by special envoys Witkoff and Kushner to move these talks forward. On the American side, Iran's Parliament Speaker Mohammad Khalibaf and the country's Foreign Minister Abbas Argachi will represent the Iranian side. The issue of Lebanon remains a major sticking point. 5 Israeli soldiers were killed by Hezbollah in the course of 48 hours over the weekend. The Israelis responded with heavy airstrikes across southern Lebanon. Now, in response, the Iranians claim they are closing the Strait of Hormuz.
0: The U.S. military disputing Iran's claims, saying that the strait remains open. Meanwhile, President Trump is threatening to impose tolls on the Strait of Hormuz if a deal is not made. Another violent holiday weekend in Chicago. At least 12 people recovering after a drive-by mass shooting on Juneteenth. Police say 2 people in an SUV pulled up to a crowd in the Princeton Park neighborhood and started shooting. The victims ranging in age from 17 to 47. In total, since Friday night, at least 21 people were shot in Chicago, and at least 4 of them have died, according to local officials. The FAA investigating a close call between 2 commercial flights at Boston Logan International Airport. This happening on Saturday morning. A Delta flight arriving from Dallas was forced to abort its landing to avoid an American Airlines jet departing from an intersecting runway. The Delta aircraft, carrying 129 passengers and 6 crew members, landed safely after coordinating a go-around with air traffic control. The incident comes amid a troubling stretch for aviation following several recent crashes in the U.S. and abroad that have claimed multiple lives. 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
0: A Utah judge is set to rule tomorrow on key legal issues in the Tyler Robinson case, including potential sanctions and what evidence will be allowed at the July preliminary hearing in the Charlie Kirk killing. Fox's Chandley Painter with more.
14: These key rulings from the judge will be coming just a couple of weeks ahead of Tyler Robinson's preliminary hearing, where prosecutors must present enough evidence to establish probable cause that Robinson is the person who shot and killed Charlie Kirk as he spoke at Utah Valley University last September. So tomorrow we expect the judge to rule on a defense motion asking for sanctions against prosecutors, specifically blocking them from seeking the death penalty, all as punishment for comments the defense say prosecutors made to the media in violation of a gag order. Prosecutors say, however, they have a right to speak to the press to correct misinformation, especially after a defense filing suggested that the bullet fragment recovered from Charlie Kirk's body could not be matched to the alleged murder weapon tied to Robinson.
0: The judge also expected to rule on a defense motion to prohibit hearsay testimony from the upcoming preliminary hearing. A multi-agency manhunt for the suspect accused of shooting at several cars on the highway in Kansas City Tuesday, now entering its 5th day. One person was killed, 4 others hurt. The alleged gunman also accused of firing at a car days earlier elsewhere in Kansas. The FBI is offering a $25,000 reward for any info leading to the arrest and conviction of Oscar Sanchez Munoz. Police say he's considered to be armed and dangerous. They're asking anyone with information on his whereabouts to contact the department. And more World Cup action yesterday. The Netherlands routing Sweden 5-1. Germany scoring a late winner to beat Ivory Coast 2-1. Ecuador and Curacao battle into a scoreless draw. Japan shutting out Tunisia 4-0. 4 more matches are set for today. You can watch all the action on Fox, FS1, and the Fox One app. I'm Ted Lindner, and this is Fox News.
5: In the name of the Father, and of the Son, and of the Holy Spirit. Amen. If we say we have no sin, we deceive ourselves, and the truth is not in us. But if we confess our sins, God, who is faithful and just, will forgive our sins and cleanse us from all unrighteousness. Let us then confess our sins to God our Father. Most merciful God, we confess that we are by nature sinful and unclean. We have sinned against you in thought, word, and deed, by what we have done and by what we have left undone. We have not loved you with our whole heart. We have not loved our neighbors as ourselves. We justly deserve your present and eternal punishment. For the sake of your Son, Jesus Christ, have mercy on us. Forgive us, renew us, and lead us, so that we may delight in your will and walk in your ways to the glory of your holy name. Almighty God, in his mercy, has given his Son to die for you, and for his sake forgives you all your sins. As a called and ordained servant of Christ, and by his authority, I therefore forgive you all your sins, in the name of the Father, and of the Son, and of the Holy Spirit. Amen. Let us pray. O God, because your abiding presence always goes with us, keep us aware of your daily mercies that we may live secure and content in your eternal love. Through Jesus Christ, your Son, our Lord, who lives and reigns with you and the Holy Spirit, one God, now and forever. Amen. The Word of God, which is to serve as the basis for the sermon this morning, is written in the 10th chapter of St. Matthew's Gospel, verses 21 through 31. Dear friends in Christ, there's a story about a church member who was preparing to go to a lumber camp in the north. A friend said to him, "If those lumberjacks find out you're a Christian, they'll make fun of you." When the man came back, his friend asked him, "Well, how did it go? How did you get along with the lumberjacks?" The man answered, "All right. They didn't find out." I'm thinking that's the way it is for many Christians. It's the fear of being rejected and looking foolish. Well, God's word addresses that. For the foolishness of God is wiser than men, and the weakness of God is stronger than men. The foolishness of God is Christ. The one who shed his blood to forgive our sins and assures us that we are loved by God through faith. The weakness of man is rejection of Christ, sin, and with it, eternal hell. Jesus said, "And you will hear of wars and rumors of wars." Sin. Many will fall away and betray one another and hate one another. Sin. False prophets will arise and lead many astray. Sin. Lawlessness will be increased. The love of many will grow cold. Sin. Instead of running after the world, let us ever walk with Jesus. The 24th verse of our text for this morning reads, "A disciple is not above his teacher, nor a servant above his master." Those who claim Christ for forgiveness and eternal life are identified with him. Then our identity takes us back to verse 22 of our text. "You will be hated by all for my name's sake, but the one who endures to the end will be saved." Why hated? The 25th verse of our text answers, "It is enough for the disciple to be like his teacher and the servant like his master. If they have called the master of the house Beelzebul, Satan, how much more will they malign those of his household? So, why is the Lord hated and called Satan? I'll tell you why. Before I was a Christian, I really didn't grasp the eternal plague and intricacies of sin. And then came the moment when I realized that mankind's thinking that it will attain the perfect world through its efforts, those efforts have always failed, always failed. Have you ever really studied history? Well, let's try it this way. Have you ever had thoughts about others or issues, and the thoughts morphed, smoothly moved into words? And then the words morphed into actions. And then the actions moved into an aftermath of intense guilt, regrets, shame, pain, and the aftermath remains. It's called the consequences of sin. Breaking the commandments of God in thought, word, and deed. It's the history of the world, my friends. God said, the soul that sins shall die. God hates every sin and rejects every sinner as they stand before him. Please forgive me this morning for being terribly repetitive. Christ entered this world for the purpose of paying the debt we owe God, a sinless life, and in suffering the punishment we deserve for our sin, death, and hell itself. The question has been asked from my pulpit an innumerable amount of times. I've asked this question individually quite often over the years. It's a question anybody can ask others. Here it is. If God asked you, why should I let you into my heaven, what would you say? How would you answer that question? I'll tell you what I would say. I would say you should not let me in. I am a sinful human being. I'm a sinful man. I don't deserve it. But I do believe in Christ, that Christ paid for my sins. And you promised that whoever believes has eternal life. Worldly thinking really doesn't want to hear that, sees itself as worthy and deserving of God's love. But friends, God's word screams at us every day of our lives, for all have sinned and fall short of the glory of God. Haven't we heard people say, well, you know, God loves everybody no matter what? Well, if you believe that, if that's what you think, how you see it, then you really need to listen to this word of God. And please understand, these are Jesus' words from John 3, the 36th verse. For all have sinned and fall short of the glory of God. He said that whoever believes in the Son has eternal life. Whoever does not obey the Son, obey, that is to say believe. That's what Jesus spelled out in John 3:16. Whoever believes has eternal life. Whoever does not obey the Son, again, believe, shall not see life, and the wrath of God, that is hell, remains on him. And that, of course, is forever. We know the struggle with sin goes on to the grave, to the day we die. We must confess with Paul, I do not do the good I want, but the evil I do not is what I the evil I do not want is what I keep on doing. Who will deliver me from this body of death? We rejoice with Paul. There is therefore now no condemnation for those who are in Christ Jesus. We belong to Jesus, and that changes everything. We want others to know Christ. God had Paul write that each of you, God's people, look not to his own interests, but also to the interests of others. We want others to know Jesus. But others, so many of the others really don't want to know Jesus because it requires confessing sin. And that it gets in the way of the desires of the flesh. And look what the desires of the flesh have taken this world. Look at that. Look at it. Take a good look at marriage, traditional family, children, protection of life, common sense, decay, and respect. Understand this. If we are identified with him, then we should not be surprised that we share his rejection. It's what the church throughout the world has always experienced. Jesus said, I have said these things to you, that in me you may have peace. In the world you will have tribulation, but take heart, I have overcome the world. That's why the world calls Jesus Satan. But listen to what Jesus declared from our text. So have no fear of them, for nothing is covered that will not be revealed, or hidden that will not be made known. But what I tell you in the dark, say in the light, and what you hear whispered, proclaim on the housetop, and do not fear those who kill the body, but cannot kill the soul. Rather fear him who can destroy both soul and body in hell, God. What Jesus said has been described this way. This statement is general, and here refers both to the enemies of Christ and all their secrets, and refers to the disciples and the blessed gospel secret. Everything shall come to light, so do not have the least fear, either that you shall fail or that they shall succeed. God knows no failures, so do not be afraid. Time and again, God's word sets in front of us our assignment. Share the love of Christ, whether the world wants it or not. After all, there are those out there who need it and want it. In 1967, Joseph Bailey wrote a book entitled The Gospel Blimp. In the book are people who have been trying to share the gospel with a neighbor. The story reads, the way they do this is by dropping gospel tracts out of a large blimp hovering over his house. Well, it worked, and one day the neighbor rushed next door to talk with one of the blimp leaders about his situation. However, the blimp leader couldn't listen because he had to hurry down to the blimp hangar for a committee meeting to plant flowers and shrubbery around the hangar. His thinking was, how can you reach the man with your blimp when you're flying it out of an undecorated blimp hangar? Well, it has been stated, we need to reassess our priorities and put people first. Everything else is daisy planting in comparison. Be available. That's what Jesus wants us to be, available and ready to share the gospel. I ask you to please listen to these words from the book of Revelation regarding Judgment Day. Please listen carefully. It involves a lot of people we know. And of course, that includes our families and friends. John writes, "Then I saw a great white throne and him who was seated on it. From his presence, earth and sky fled away, and no place was found for them. And I saw the dead, great and small, standing before the throne, and books were opened. Then another book was opened, which is the book of life. And the dead were judged by what was written in the books, according to what they had done. And the sea gave up the dead who were in it. Death and Hades gave up the dead who were in them. And they were judged, each one of them, according to what they had done. Then death and Hades were thrown into the lake of fire. This is the second death, the lake of fire. And if anyone's name was not found written in the book of life, he was thrown into the lake of fire." I know some are probably thinking judged according to what they had done means that you have to do good works to get to heaven. Isn't this a contradiction? A contradiction within the Bible itself, where it says, "For by grace you have been saved through faith, and this is not your doing. It is a gift of God, not a result of works." Can you remember that moment when a group of people went up to Jesus and asked, "What must we do to be doing the works of God?" Well, Jesus answered them, "This is the work of God, that you believe in him whom he has sent." That's it. The assignment the Lord left you and me is to reach into the lives of those without him. As far as our getting hypnotized by the desires of this world, we must remember these words. Do not love, sacrifice your faith for the world or the things in the world. If anyone loves the world, the love of the Father is not in him. And so our text closes with these words. No commentary is necessary. "And do not fear those who kill the body, but cannot kill the soul. Rather fear him who can destroy both body and soul in hell. Are not two sparrows sold for a penny? And not one of them will fall to the ground apart from your Father. But even the hairs of your head are all numbered. Fear not, therefore, you are of more value than many sparrows." Let us ever, ever walk with Jesus. Amen. Let us pray. Father in heaven, we praise and thank you from the depths of our souls for the wondrous love that you have given us in Christ, for our forgiveness, for our eternal life. We thank and praise you because you did everything necessary through Jesus Christ to win our forgiveness in heaven. Lord, we pray that you help us to really evaluate what might draw us away from you or weaken our faith, to avoid these things, to walk with Jesus through this world, knowing full well that we have waiting for us in eternity unending joy, peace, life, comfort, everything. Never again, Lord, to confront the uncertainties of this world, the pain, the suffering, the hurts, the regrets, any of these things. None of this will ever exist. Please, Lord God, we pray your blessings, your help, and we thank you forever and ever through your love for us in Jesus Christ, in whose name we pray together. Our Father, who art in heaven, hallowed be thy name. Thy kingdom come, thy will be done on earth as it is in heaven. Give us this day our daily bread, and forgive us our trespasses as we forgive those who trespass against us. And lead us not into temptation, but deliver us from evil. For thine is the kingdom and the power and the glory forever and ever. Amen. Now the Lord bless you and keep you. The Lord make his face shine upon you and be gracious to you. The Lord look upon you with favor and give you peace. Amen.
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17: Welcome to the best of RFD. I'm Rita Frazier, along with Jim Taylor and Dala Shanky, bringing you some of the great conversations and interviews we've done this past week. I was able to catch up with Chris Reynolds, Midwest Regional Director with American Farmland Trust. Chris, we talk here mid-June 29th. I was going to think of 2019. It's 2026, but this summer's reminding me of 2019. It's just raining and raining. What is the conditions there in Montgomery County?
18: I think, you know, parts of this year are reminiscent of 2019 in our area here in Montgomery County. Probably the earliest planting season that we've had in quite a while. We had a really early spring, dry spring. I would say it started a week or two earlier here this year. A lot of farmers were done before, you know, that April 25th, 26th time frame. And then we started to get lots of rain. You know, I think we were on the drought monitor right up until the week before that time. And then we had a large 5-inch flood that occurred in late April, and then it just kind of kept raining. And so a lot of guys, you know, just finishing things up in the last week, but it was just a really ideal planting season early on in April. And then it just turned off really wet and really has been wet ever since. So I know a lot of guys still trying to get some crops sprayed, things like that. So
17: yeah, it sure is. And that is wild, because talking about the water and the drainage, you know, in either scenario, you get to see a person's conservation plan come to life.
18: Yeah, you know, I think it's, you know, events like what we're seeing almost annually, whether it's heavy rainfall events or dust storms, I think really just hopefully moving more farmers to adopt conservation on their farms, and hearing from farmers and seeing it myself firsthand this year, you know, where we are no-tilling, where we've had cover crops versus where there wasn't some type of protection in place, you know, the soil loss differences in those scenarios is pretty dramatic. And I think you really see that in a year like this when you have some of those very adverse conditions happening on your fields.
17: We get to talk to a lot of your team members throughout the year. Especially love to get the opportunity to talk to you about those team members and about the programs that you manage. Chris, you have quite the responsibility and a lot of outreach throughout the state.
18: Yeah, I really have a wonderful team here in the Midwest. I've been with AFT for about 9.5 years. And back when I first started, we were just working in Illinois primarily on water quality and soil health. We now have 22 team members here in the Midwest focused on programs in our 8-state region. Still have a lot of that work being done in Illinois. But we've also expanded our programmatic work, you know, from just doing water quality and soil health. We're doing a lot more work to protect farmland, help farmers with succession planning, also land access. You know, we have a soil health specialist on our team, conservation agronomist, and then we also have folks that are helping farmers navigate succession planning and land access. And then something that kind of ties some of that together is also our smart solar work here in the region. We're losing farmland to solar development, but AFT has found a way to try to promote agrivoltaics or dual use agriculture within those systems. So we're really fortunate we have Alan working on our team to help promote smart solar here in the Midwest. You know, let's try to get solar placed in areas that don't affect some of our prime farmland. But if it is located there, let's look for ways that we can do both. So we've got some really good projects happening around soil health and crop diversification here in Illinois that they're hopefully paving the way for this land to continue to be used for agriculture and renewable energy at the same time.
17: And Chris, I love that you brought that up because I'm curious, you know, when you talk about that, you know, and somebody's asking you, hey, what's a success story? You know, what's somewhere in the Midwest that someone is actually succeeding there in growing a crop or grazing whatever and having a solar farm on their operation?
18: You know, we're just getting started, but we're working with some solar developers that are really wanting to include agrivoltaics and agriculture in those projects. Grazing is a great way to do that. It helps the developer manage and maintain that site vegetation. But we're also looking for new crops to grow in between these solar panels. And so we have an exciting project in southern Illinois where we're growing kernza, which is a perennial wheatgrass. We'll be harvesting that for the first time this year. You know, I think one of the issues that we face and we hear a lot about is farmland access for new and beginning farmers. Whether your family's been in farming or you're just wanting to get into agriculture, land access is challenging. Land is hard to find, whether you want to buy it or rent it. Agrivoltaics does offer some opportunities to bring people back to the farm or opportunities to start a new farm.
17: We're talking with Chris Reynolds, Midwest Regional Director with the American Farmland Trust, based in Montgomery County. That's where you farm, and it's really a peak area to put some of these programs to work, like the Batch and Grow program. Tell us how you're utilizing that program and what's available with Batch and Grow.
18: Yeah, Batch and Grow is part of our Farmer-Led Advances in Soil Health project. We're on our second year of that program. We really wanted to empower farmer leaders within certain geographies to try to address their resource concerns and try to have a bigger voice in how to address those resource concerns and what practices were needed, and also a way to prioritize some of those things. So when we started this project with Sand County Foundation, we were looking for watershed groups or groups that were established or needed some help getting established. And at the same time, the Hillsborough Lakes watershed, you know, the city of Hillsborough developed a watershed plan and had invested money in developing that plan and wanted to work with the farmers in the watershed. So it was a really good fit. There was some farmer leaders already emerging and that group starting to emerge. The Farmer-Led Advances in Soil Health and Batch and Grow program was able to help them by bringing in some financial resources for cover crops, to get cover crops planted. So last year in that particular watershed, they planted around 2,000 acres of cover crops, four different mixes and species, and they did all of that with drone seeding. Really great response from the farmers involved in that program. It was, I think, a successful, you know, first year of that program.
17: I know there's so many programs available, resources, and you know that the demand out there for these types of programs is growing and growing.
18: Yeah, I think we continue to see more and more farmers that are trying to access financial assistance, but also just support for the practices themselves. You know, all of these programs that we work with are oversubscribed, whether they're a public program or a private program, just a lot of demand. So, I think what we're also focused on at the same time is making sure farmers can access the program that's right for them, but also, what if a farmer just needs that support and resources to apply those conservation practices on their land? And I think the bigger piece of that picture is, how do we show the economics around these practices? They may not need some of that financial assistance if they get the right resources to do things the right way so that they can be successful.
17: Chris Reynolds, Midwest Regional Director, American Farmland Trust. Back with more in a moment. This is Inside Agriculture on the RFD Radio Network. I'm Rita Fraser. We're putting the spotlight on Burris Seed this week as they celebrate 91 years. The president of Burris Seed, Tim Green, tells us about the who and why behind Burris.
19: Burris was started in 1935 by two brothers, Roy and Wilbur. The Extension Service was talking about this new thing called hybrid seed corn, and they experimented. They were always a progressive had a progressive mindset. They decided to raise an acre of seed and harvest that in hopes of they could see that yield benefit and help their neighbors profit. It blossomed from there. And as you mentioned, our sons are back. Lori and I's sons are back in the operation now, and they represent the fifth generation of our family. We have not changed our market footprint. When you ask who Burris is, our market footprint has stayed primarily the same. We not only marketed and retail some of the seed corn we sold, but we did a lot of production. And then we turned into where we were able to utilize all of our production capacity, and we continued to grow, expanded on some relationship. Throughout the years, it's just helped us propel to be one of the largest family-owned seed companies in our footprint. That's probably the cornerstone of everything when you say, who is Burris? And it's just that trust and integrity. We've tried to build everything around that, tried to stay independent and find products that work right here.
17: Tim Green, Burris Seed, Morgan County. Stay tuned for more of the Best of RFD.
0: Jim Taylor on the RFD Radio Network with my Best of this week. Let's hear from some of our new Illinois FFA major state officers, including new state FFA reporter Haven Cash, who's from the North Clay FFA. This conversation recorded last week during the Illinois FFA convention in Springfield.
20: Well, I guess it's an emotional time. Just tell us a little bit about this experience over the past 3 days for you.
21: Yeah, this convention has been unreal. The feeling, I've just been so happy for all my teammates. It's a once-in-a-lifetime experience. I'm so glad that we were able to all take this step and really enjoy every single second of it and become best friends along the way.
20: And I know life, they say, is a shared experience. A nice representation I see of the North Clay FFA chapter, right? What does that mean for them to kind of see this, you think, and them participate and be involved with you?
21: Yeah, I think they're all enjoying it just as much as I have. It's great to know that I have a great group of cheerleaders back in Louisville, the North Clay FFA chapter. They've all been truly amazing to me along this experience and truly been all of my different hype people. And it's been great to see and be able to experience it all alongside them.
20: When did you know from a decision standpoint that you wanted to take a run at a major state officer position?
21: It's always been kind of on my radar. Freshman year, chapter visits. State Secretary at the time, Haley Bodie, came and visited our chapter, and just seeing the way that she carried herself with poise and just leadership in general, I was truly inspired that day. And ever since then, I've been taking all those opportunities and trying to make the most of every single one of them, achieving all of my goals that I set my mind to. And I knew that I had the voice and the power to represent this organization and association to the best of my abilities and give back to all the members, just as this association has given to me.
20: So what year in school were you when you had that connection with that state officer?
21: My freshman year. Yep, my first year in the Blue Jacket.
20: So then, if the roles are reversed, what do you think when you make these chapter visits here in the first part of the school year next fall?
21: Honestly, seeing it from a section president standpoint was already truly a full circle moment. And I know that getting to be that state officer that's getting to go to multiple different sections, interact with members, it'll be a completely different experience even than the one that I just experienced this past year.
20: And then as far as your message today on stage, do you want to reiterate to our listening audience, what did you tell the delegates today?
21: I just want everyone to be able to know that they can take any opportunity that comes at hand and succeed well at it. As long as they set their minds to it and trust in their faith, that they can do anything that they set their mind to. And literally any person can be in the position that even I am today.
20: And I know, talking to you before, communication in the ag industry, very important.
21: Yes.
20: To you, give us that background again so our listening audience can get to know you a little bit better.
21: Yeah, my SAE project with my 4 years of high school was ag communications, and through that I spent so many countless hours impacting people through my voice, using my voice to impact this industry that means so much to me and many others around me, and being able to bring certain people on my personal podcast show, Dig and Ag On Air, and having them share their experiences. It has been truly inspiring even to bring on those people and hear from them from that standpoint as well.
20: Right. The family background in Clay County.
21: Yeah, my grandparents live on the Cash family farm where I grew up helping out. We don't live too far from them. And so that's where I found my passion for agriculture. And then from there it flourished. I loved gardening and I still do to this day. Definitely one of my favorite hobbies.
20: Is it all about adrenaline over these 3 days of this convention when you seek a state officer position?
21: Oh, yeah, a lot of adrenaline. You know, I packed, I think, 8 energy drinks for this week, and I was thinking, you know, I got to pump them every single day. But honestly, the adrenaline takes over that, and just I've been able to live it up on these experiences that I'm getting to experience and feel for the first time.
20: And then what advice do you have maybe for some of those kids today that will be thinking next year at this time, hey, I want to be like Haven Cash and be a state FFA officer. What would your advice be to them?
21: Yeah, just do it and find somebody that will support you to the end. It's not a one-man job. It's not a one-man journey. You need those people to support you, and you do have those people. You just have to find them and keep them on your side that entire journey.
1: New Illinois FFA state reporter Haven Cash about the new Illinois FFA state sentinel. What a week last week for Levi German from the Nokomis FFA chapter.
20: I saw you pitched in a IHSA state super sectional baseball game, and then 3 days of state FFA convention. Tell me about the emotions of both.
3: I mean, it's a week to remember for sure. I mean, first time in 50 years Nokomis has made it this far in baseball, so being have the honor to go out there and pitch and represent my hometown, and then, you know, 3 days later, now I'm representing Illinois FFA on the largest stage in my own home chapter. It's been a rush of emotions from Tuesday night since we lost to Thursday morning when I just got elected.
20: So how did that work, though, being at the state FFA convention? You get the rain out Monday, and then I see German, you're pitching Tuesday on the rain out, and you're like, well, I got state FFA convention. What went into like the scheduling and making this work this week?
3: Yeah, so if we would have played Monday, it would have worked out perfectly since convention doesn't start till Tuesday. But ever since we got the rain out and the game got rescheduled, just being really open and communicating with Mrs. Bunselmeyer and Kara Freebaron, who have been great with working with me, knowing when I need to be sent out the door to make it to my baseball game. My baseball game was at Lincoln Land, so it's only like 15 minutes away, so I'm really thankful for that. But I kind of had a gap between sessions, so I basically played the baseball game right in between session one, session two, Tuesday.
20: So compare and contrast pitching in a high school baseball game, trying to lead your team to state, and then trying to be a state FFA officer. Similarities, differences?
3: I think it comes down to leadership and trusting the people around you. I know baseball is played with 8 other guys on the field, and the state officer team has 5 other people with 25 more section presidents. I can't do everything alone. I can't do everything without my support system, my baseball team, my FFA community. So just relying on others is huge with both of those.
20: And your message to the delegates today when you were on stage was what?
3: Really just being there for your toughest moments, through all your mistakes, all your failures, all the times when life's getting you down, being able to cheer you up, support you through the entire time, and realizing my spot to support every member in Illinois FFA.
20: And then as a shared experience, what does this mean to represent Nokomis FFA as a major state officer?
3: I mean, it means a lot. I mean, Nokomis FFA, they're great. I mean, so many active members who do so much for the chapter, the section, the state, and the community. We haven't had a state officer in, I think, 20 years. I think the first one, 20 years. So being able to get back to the stage and really proudly represent Nokomis and inspire all the members at my own home chapter means a lot.
1: Levi German, new Illinois FFA state sentinel. The new Illinois FFA secretary is Owen Rigg from the Williamsfield FFA chapter.
20: Take me back to the very beginning stages of being a major state officer, the interview process, the application process. For our listening audience, people don't realize that there is really a lot of work that goes into this.
22: So, I mean, honestly, you start planning pretty soon. You're going to be thinking about it during your most of the senior year, maybe your freshman year of college, you're thinking about it. But for a lot of people, it's your senior year, you're thinking about it, November-ish, if you want to do it. And then you submit the application. You'll have a orientation in February. During that time, we have a parent orientation there, which we talk to people. We talk to the major state officers and some past officers too, and they talk about their experience and just try to really decide if it's right, the right option for you. And then after that, you'll submit an application through the AAT. That'll be, I think, in March when you submit that. And then you go through 2 days, pretty much.

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1: Last week at the Illinois FFA convention in Springfield. By the way, Owen's dad is the FFA advisor at Williamsfield High School. That's Mr. Kent Rigg. That's my best of this week on the RFD Radio Network. I'm Jim Taylor.
2: All right, Jim, I'm DeLoss Yonke. My best of was with Matt Montgomery, Beck's Hybrids agronomist. We talked this past week because the week before there was so many days with heat indices of 90 or even 100. Wondered if that was going to make things ripe for fungus, especially with more rainfall that came around this week, heavy rainfall in some cases.
3: Yeah, I think, there's some reasons to think, you know, that when we begin to roll a lot of moisture in June, more often than not, boy, it seems like we get into a track where moisture kind of continues. Now, just as soon as I say that, it'll prove to be the year where that doesn't hold true. But a lot of times it does seem to hold true. And so, yeah, it feels like we're setting up for the kind of moisture that as we get into that post pollination period, that we're going to have maybe some decent conditions, unfortunately, for foliar disease, for fungal foliar disease.
2: So then how do we be on time?
3: Yeah,
2: we know it's coming, so we don't want to be late, but you know, is there an early to that too?
3: Yeah, so I think part of what you're driving at is, what do we shoot at? One of the stories that I've kind of shared with you, I think, in the past, DeLoss, and I've shared with other people, is that over the course of my career, the common foliar disease story has kind of changed. At the beginning of my career, it was just gray leaf spot. Now it's not that uncommon for us to see gray, to see northern corn leaf blight, to see tar, to see southern rust. And so I think what you try to do is you shoot for the driver, the driver disease, almost like we shoot for driver weeds when it comes to weed management. And I think for most people that are listening to you, that driver disease is still gray leaf spot. That is the one that we shoot for. And that means very much that, like, an R1 tassel time application is probably our best investment at this point. Now, again, we can have some other diseases come in and change, but if we're playing the odds, more often than not, it seems to be gray that still dominates. And the timing on that is very much that R1 application that seems to work out really well for that disease. And we see that in data when we analyze our data over the past 20 years.
2: I'm sure there's variance every year when you have 11 million acres of corn, you know, you're going to have different stories. But have you had more of, hey, we got in a lot early and then we couldn't get in for 5 weeks and then we might have had to replant, like we might have three completely different corn crops going? Is there a lot of that?
3: I think that is an excellent point. I think that there is very much at least two and possibly three different crops going on out in the field. For the people that got it planted really early, for the fields that were planted very early, those fields hit really warm temperatures that rocketed out of the ground to loss. Those temperatures are the same thing that are fueling an early harvest for wheat. Wheat's going to be about 2 weeks ahead of normal. So those fields way ahead of schedule. And then we hit some cold spell where the crop just crept out of the ground and didn't roar off to that same start and lingered. And in some cases, we did have to replant. Yes, I think that's an excellent point, that because of some of those conditions that we ran into, it's going to be kind of a little bit like three different crops because they've gone through three very different starts to the growing season.
2: Yeah, so the idea of, you know, so not three passes in the same field, but the possibility of doing this multiple times.
3: Fungicide application multiple times. I think that's right. The other part, and you alluded to this earlier as well, DeLoss, is that part of the other equation here isn't just that there's kind of three different crops. It's that the margins are a lot tighter. Mm-hmm. And so people are trying to put a lot of thought into how they spend those dollars.

0: I think after last year, the loss, you know, a lot of people had thought about pulling back. And then they saw some real stock cannibalization issues that I think are going to buy people back into more fungicide than what they had initially maybe thought they would be going into the future, just because they want to maintain harvestability. But I think people still will be kind of picking and choosing fields, probably not spraying the same volume that they have in the past, but probably still a fairly sizable portion of the crop that will get fungicide applied to it.
1: Yeah, and maybe it all evens over the course of the growing season. But I was thinking, yeah, if we have two or three different corn crops, and we may have to do this twice during the growing season. Like, are we doing six different applications, or six different custom applications? But you know, if it's the same amount of acres, hopefully that doesn't change much price wise. I hope.
0: Yeah, I hope it doesn't change much price-wise. And maybe part of what that will also do is it'll distribute the workload rather than getting a lot of bottlenecks. You know, sometimes in the past, what will happen is we need to get a lot of acres sprayed. We need to get them all sprayed at once, and it's just an impossible task to do. And maybe some of that variety in how the crop has developed and when the crop was planted will let us distribute that so that we have a little bit more timely application. Because, again, I think it's the timeliness of application matters. You know, correct application, timely application, thinking about the vulnerability of that specific hybrid that you're looking at, going to be wanting to factor all of that in as we think about what acres, you know, get applied and hope we get some kind of pretty decent return off of that investment.
1: Also going back to what you were saying, you know, tar swat got such headlines.
0: Yes.
1: It's already been a few years ago, but you were saying, hey, you know, what's the main driver? You did not say tar spot.
0: Yeah. And that doesn't mean that tar spot is not a significant disease. And it doesn't mean that in some cases we don't have to tweak our management because one of those other players comes on the scene. And it's still going to be important to go out and look around. It's going to be important to watch, you know, IPM pipe that the universities work on together to track disease development. It can be another important tool that signals us about whether or not it will be a one-off year where it is tar or where it is southern that dominates. But again, I'm saying more often than not, if you have to take a guess, the driver from year to year still seems to be gray leaf spot, but use those tools to figure out whether or not you need to tweak the program slightly.
1: All right, talking to Matt Montgomery, Bex Hybrids on RFD Profit Watch, part of a regular conversation of raising a crop in tight margins this year. And I want to ask you, you know, thinking about old business on our agenda, was Southern Rust was a lot more than Southern last year. Any early word, whether that's Georgia or wherever that might be?
0: You know what? Last week, I think I did some poking around and not tons of development yet on that front. We'll want to kind of watch that closely now over the next few weeks. And you'll remember kind of what happens is it's almost as we get into that first part of August seems to be the time that if it's going to get here, it gets here about then to really hurt yield. It will show up, you know, sometimes much later than that. But it seems like that very late July, early part of August is when we catch our first blips of it finding its way into the state of Illinois. The one thing to remember there with that disease, as other people I'm sure have talked about with you, DeLoss, is remember that it is one that does not overwinter here. You know, gray and northern and tar all kind of have a leg up because they at least have set up camp here. Southern Rust always has, on its part, the misfortune of actually not being able to survive here and having to hitch a ride here every year with storm fronts. So you have to have some things align with Southern Rust to get it to hit right. And the other three tend to already be here and have a leg up on that disease.
1: All right, sir. Always appreciate the conversation. Thank you so much. And hopefully we'll see you at some point.
0: Absolutely. Look forward to it.
1: Matt Montgomery at Bex Hybrids. We've done a few already, and we'll do plenty more during the growing season about raising a crop with higher costs and tighter margins and getting through 2026. I'm DeLos Yonkey, my best of RFD for the week.
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0: Again, I'm Paul Stevens, Fox News. A U.S. delegation led by Vice President J.D. Vance now in Switzerland for talks with Iran, both sides continuing efforts to reach a broader peace deal following the signing of a temporary memorandum of understanding. This coming as Iran says it's closed the Strait of Hormuz. The U.S. denies that, and the president now threatening to impose tolls if peace is not finalized.
1: President Trump telling Fox News that the U.S. may take over the Strait in the future if they have to and collect tolls. The president described this as the United States being the guardian angel of the Strait of Hormuz and the Middle East. And the president said ultimately that would involve the U.S. taking 20% of the oil that passes through the Strait. This comes in reaction to the Iranians saying they will close the Strait of Hormuz in response to Israeli strikes against Hezbollah in Lebanon. President Trump tells Fox News he spoke with Iranian officials overnight and said, you close it and you won't have a country. He went on to tell these officials, you won't even make it back to your effing country.
0: And that's Fox's Trey Yingst in Tel Aviv. Could ICE be changing its name to NICE?
2: The question posed to respondents on President Trump's Truth Social website asked, should ICE, Immigration and Customs Enforcement, be changed to NICE, National Immigration and Customs Enforcement? In the post, President Trump said, ICE has been abused by fake news media at levels never seen before. He called ICE great patriots who do a fantastic job. The president said the name change would totally discombobulate crooked, dishonest, and unpatriotic reporters and journalists who'd have to say, we went to a NICE facility today, or NICE agents have deported a violent drug dealer. The president suggested the name change would make the fake news media go totally crazy. Deborah Valentine, Fox News.
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0: Tragedy unfolding during a Goose concert in New York City's Madison Square Garden last night. NYPD saying a 51-year-old man fell from an elevated position inside the arena, later pronounced dead at a nearby hospital. Authorities not releasing details about how far he fell or what may have led up to that. A handful of folks, including a former Olympian, have been arrested for allegedly vandalizing the newly renovated Lincoln Memorial Reflecting Pool in D.C.
5: Former Olympian arrested for allegedly vandalizing the recently renovated pool here in the nation's capital. 67-year-old David Hearn, a three-time Olympic canoeist, claims he was just cycling by when he noticed a piece of the pool's liner floating in the water, but apparently authorities didn't buy his story, and now they're accusing him of being one of several individuals trying to sabotage the project with a pair of arrests so far. In fact, the president said as much in a post to Truth Social announcing, quote, many additional people have been arrested for having to do with this disgraceful vandalism of our beautiful reflecting pool. What these terrible vandals have done is a true affront to both Presidents George Washington and Abraham Lincoln and should be dealt with accordingly.
0: And that's Fox's Kevin Corrigan, D.C. That recently restored reflecting pool is being repaired after algae and coating issues emerged with crews racing to fix it before the 4th of July celebrations. A former mob enforcer turned New Jersey council member now arrested again on a slew of charges, including extortion and corruption. Councilman John Alite is accused of granting loans outside of the maximum legal rate and then threatening borrowers who fell behind on payments. His past connections to organized crime well documented, including his former role as a top enforcer for the Gotti crime family. I'm Paul Stevens, and this is Fox News.
4: We are live live at the U.S. Supreme Court. I'm Shannon Bream. Just days away, all the biggest decisions of the term, including birthright citizenship. And Vice President J.D. Vance touches down in Switzerland for talks with Iran. The countdown is on as the U.S. and Iran sign a memo of understanding, but tensions between Israel and Hezbollah in Lebanon could scuttle the deal. We'll get reaction from Israeli ambassador to the U.N., Danny Danone. While here at home, millions of Americans are hoping an end to the conflict will continue to bring down prices at the pump. We'll discuss with Energy Secretary Chris Wright. Then, the president's new acting director of national intelligence is in as the president slows efforts to lock in a permanent director. And that slams the brakes on a bipartisan push to reauthorize Section 702 of FISA. The president now tying FISA to his top priority, the Save America Act. Republican Senator Mike Lee joins us live. Plus,
6: as mayor, I will work with anyone who makes D.C. safer. But I will also stand up to Trump.
4: Socialist candidates sweep Democratic primaries in big blue cities across the country.
7: They're all leftist wackadoos.
4: We'll ask Democrat Congressman Ro Khanna what that means for the future of his party heading into the midterms and beyond. And the U.S. Supreme Court set to rule on landmark cases this week from birthright citizenship to mail-in ballots. All right now on Fox News Sunday, live from the Supreme Court. The United States Supreme Court building in Washington this Father's Day and first day of summer. The justices are set to release some of the most anticipated and debated decisions of this year's term, including birthright citizenship. We're standing by. We're here on the ground to cover all these decisions on the special edition of Fox News Sunday. Before we get to that, we are following Vice President J.D. Vance's trip to Switzerland, where he is trying to hammer out a lasting peace deal with Iran. Moments ago, he appeared with the Pakistani and Qatari delegations to make some remarks. Here's what the vice president just said.
8: The opening of the Strait of Hormuz, the ending of the Iranian nuclear program, all of these things have already been accomplished. The question before us now is how much more can we accomplish together? Can we turn over a new leaf? Can we change relations in the Middle East permanently? Or do we go back to doing things the old way, which is not our preference, but is certainly very much something that can't happen.
4: In a moment, we will bring in Energy Secretary Chris Wright to talk about the effect all of this is having on your prices at the pump. But first, Fox News senior national correspondent Kevin Cork joins us from the White House. Hello, Kevin.
5: Shannon, great to see you. High-level diplomatic talks underway in Switzerland, as you point out, again, in effort to solidify the memorandum of understanding and enter into the next phase of the negotiations. The U.S. represented very strongly by the Vice President of the United States, J.D. Vance, along with Special Envoys Kushner and Witkoff. Again, the idea is to formulate some sort of a pathway forward. As for the Iranians, they're, of course, led by their parliamentary speaker and their foreign minister, and they're hoping, again, to try to move these talks forward. The vice president saying he is convinced that progress will continue to be made in these talks. Now, the issue of Lebanon, Shannon, remains a major sticking point. Five Israeli soldiers killed by Hezbollah in the course of the last 48 hours over the weekend. Israel responding with heavy airstrikes across Lebanon. Now, in response, the Iranians claim they're going to close the Strait of Hormuz, something the U.S. is pushing back against, saying that U.S. forces will obviously remain in control. The president echoing that in a post on Truth Social. There'll be no tolls in the Hormuz Strait for 60 days during the ceasefire period. And there'll be no tolls after the 60-day period has expired unless they are imposed by and for the United States of America. Of course, the Iranians continue to try to tie the Lebanon issue to the ongoing talks. We'll keep a very close eye on it as the vice president and the envoys continue their discussion. But for now, back to you.
4: All right, Kevin Cork reporting from the White House. Thank you, Kevin, always. Now joining us is Energy Secretary Chris Wright. Mr. Secretary, welcome back to the show. I want to read through a couple of things we just got from Trey Yinks, who's just off the phone with President Trump. He says this about the strait. He says, you close the strait and you won't have a country, reportedly told the Iranians directly. You won't even make it back to your bleeping country. Went on to say, we may take over the strait if we have to. I'll blow the bleep out of them. Where are we this morning with the strait? Because the IRGC keeps saying you're not going to be safe if you try to transit a vessel here. We're saying vessels are making it through.
9: Yes, yes, Shannon. In the last 24 hours, or yesterday, 67 ships went through the Strait of Hormuz. The day before, it was 55 ships. So, and in terms of oil and oil products, about about equal to where we were before the conflict. So, yeah, traffic is flowing through the straits quite nicely. Now, that's because of a U.S. military presence. Iranians still have not demined the central shipping channel, but the U.S. opened a separate channel down south, and we've been escorting ships through that for several weeks now, and at very high levels today.
4: Okay, so one analysis out of Chatham House says this, what was known in theory has now been demonstrated in practice, and there will be no turning back. The Islamic Republic will not forget the tremendous leverage it gained by closing the strait. Neither will it agree to permanently forego the option of resorting to this tactic again. So as I said, the IRGC keeps telling vessels, you're not going to be secure if you come through here. So how do you convince commercial vessels that they are safe enough to resume full traffic there? If that threat, whether it's accurate or not, at least hangs over their heads.
9: It does. Iran is still trying to hold the world economy hostage. They're showing what kind of a citizen they are in this world, which is why we entered into this conflict to begin with, to reduce their abilities to spread havoc around the world and ultimately to destroy their nuclear program. I'm thrilled at the progress we've made in that, but Iran is still behaving like Iran. But as I said, in spite of that, we got 67 ships through the Strait of Hormuz yesterday. Were some of them concerned? Sure. Is this thing over and completely done yet? No. But what we're demonstrating to the Iranians is we can have flow of traffic through the Strait of Hormuz with or without them. We can destroy their nuclear program. If they don't want to make any arrangements or any agreements, we can continue to settle these things the way we have. But what's the upside for Iran in that? Maybe they see the light. Maybe there's a slight moderation of their behavior for some economic rewards. But they only get rewards if they stop the destructive behavior. And we have proven the destructive behavior, while we prefer it not, it will not stop the flow of traffic through the Strait of Hormuz.
4: Okay, I want to go to the memo of understanding as released, because it talks about benefits that flow to Iran now. In paragraph 10, it says the United States of America undertakes that immediately upon the signing of this MOU, which has happened, and until the termination of sanctions, the U.S. Department of Treasury will issue waivers for the export of Iranian crude oil, petroleum products and derivatives, and all associated services, including banking transactions, insurances and transportation. So critics say that's allowing Iran to now continue to benefit and bring in money that during our blockade wasn't going in.
9: So that's a pretty modest benefit, Shannon. All of their crude, during the Biden administration, they exported 1.5 to 2 million barrels a day every day. It just went to China, and China paid them through different mechanisms. So yes, the fact that they can sell it to other countries and get paid more easily, that's a benefit, but that's not a big benefit. That's not a big benefit at all. But, you know, we're trying to be in good faith. We're going to allow their crude to flow. We're going to have dialogues with them. If we can get a pathway to completely ending their efforts to develop nuclear weapons, that's a huge win for the world. The Biden administration's deal, the Obama administration's deal, was to observe their nuclear weapon program, and it continued on. We have no interest in that. We want to end their nuclear weapons program.
4: Yeah, the vice president said moments ago, trying to turn over new leaf so that things are not the status quo, but a different relationship moving forward. And I know a lot of that will have to do with verification of that new program. Those talks now officially underway in Switzerland. Secretary Wright, thank you for your time.
9: Thank you, Shannon.
4: All right, joining us now, Israeli Ambassador to the United Nations, Danny Danone. Ambassador, great to see you.
10: Good morning, Shannon. Thank you for having me.
4: Okay, so let's start here. Iran says that they're closing the strait. There's dispute about how effective that is and is not at this point. But they say it's because Israel and Lebanon, that conflict continues. Vice President Vance talked about this in the White House briefing room this weekend, about how that complicates Israel's action, what we're trying to accomplish in the Middle East. Here's what he said.
11: What the president has grown frustrated sometimes is that we seem to be right on the cusp of a major breakthrough in the agreement, and then all of a sudden there's a major explosion that goes off in a civilian population center in Beirut, and a lot of people who have nothing to do with Hezbollah lose their lives.
4: So, Ambassador, what are the conversations like, what are the understandings like between top U.S. and Israeli officials at this point about what's going on with respect to Lebanon?
10: Regarding Lebanon, we talk directly with the Lebanese government, and we want to thank the Secretary of State and the U.S. officials for mediating the talks, and I think that's the way it should be, direct talks between Israel and Lebanon. I don't understand why Iran is trying to interfere, sabotage those negotiations. At the end of the day, we want to see a free Lebanon with the control of the Lebanese government, the Lebanese military, and without the presence of the proxies of Iran. But, you know, it's a warning sign because it shows us that Iran, they still have interest in the region. They still want to have control over Lebanon and to pose a threat against Israel. So we are continuing to talk with the Lebanese government. And at the same time, if we will be attacked by Hezbollah, the proxy of Iran, we will have to retaliate. We will not like in a sitting ducks waiting for the Hezbollah to shoot our citizens, our residents. We will defend ourselves. And I hope that the Lebanese government will have the courage to take action themselves also against Hezbollah.
4: So what about the president's suggestion, President Trump, that some of the responses are not proportionate by Israel into Lebanon?
10: You know, when you fight terrorists, you always have this question of proportionate. You know, we are fighting a terror machine. And I think many people in Lebanon, the Christian minority and many Lebanese, they are actually grateful to Israel that we are pushing Hezbollah out of Lebanon. It's about time that Lebanon will gain independence. And when you fight terrorists, you fight with them. It's not a game. We are going after them. We are always trying to minimize civilian casualties. And I think that we have achieved a lot. And now it's a crucial time for the future of Lebanon. Whether we will allow Iran to come back, to send money back to Lebanon, to Hezbollah, or we actually, for about years we've prayed for that, we will see a place in Lebanon that they have independence and they are in control.
4: So I want to get your response to something that came from the Washington Post on Friday, exclusively reporting this. U.S. intelligence warns Israel is likely to undermine Iran peace deal. They say this: the new U.S. intelligence report concludes that in the face of national elections this fall, Netanyahu's political survival is linked to showing his domestic audience that he will not withdraw troops from Lebanon and that he's intent on escalating the fighting with Hezbollah. So how do you respond to those who say this is more about the prime minister's political future than it is about immediate threats there along your border?
10: Well, that's baseless. You know, only in the last 24 hours, five Israeli soldiers died because of attacks of Hezbollah. Almost every day we see drones trying to enter Israel and attack civilian communities. The Prime Minister of Israel is doing what he has to do. His first priority is to defend the citizens of Israel, and that's exactly what he is doing. We have no beef with Lebanon. We want to have peace with Lebanon. I believe it will happen sooner than later, but to blame us for the aggression of Hezbollah, it is outrageous.
4: Well, Ambassador, we know you've got a difficult assignment that you are enjoying carrying out there at the United Nations, so thank you for making time for us in the midst of that today. Good to see you, sir.
10: Thank you, Sharon.
4: All right, coming up, we're going to talk to GOP Senator Mike Lee and Democrat Congressman Ro Khanna live. And we are breaking down all the decisions we are waiting from the U.S. Supreme Court on everything from birthright citizenship to just how many days after Election Day you can keep on counting ballots. What will the justices say?

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8: Live look here at the Supreme Court on Capitol Hill. We are coming down to the finish line with the court set to issue the biggest decisions of the term over the next week or so, including several that are personally very important to the president and the reach of his executive power. President Trump became the first sitting president ever to attend Supreme Court arguments, and it was over his executive order on birthright citizenship. Where will the justices come down on this question? Does simply being born in the U.S. automatically give you citizenship, regardless of the legal status of your parents? And what about the issue of biologically born males in female sports? Laws in both West Virginia and Idaho that ban trans athletes in women's sports are being considered by the justices, and the decision could impact states across the country with similar laws. There's also the issue of mail-in ballots. How many days after Election Day can they be counted? And a pair of cases that examine the president's power to dismiss federal officials from agencies like the Fed and the FTC. So we will get opinions again on Tuesday. Of course, we'll break them down live as soon as they come in on the Fox News channel. The term is scheduled to end Thursday, but I suspect the court is going to overtime, as they have many times in the last few years. So let's bring in our legal panel to talk about that. Tom Dupree, former principal deputy assistant U.S. Attorney General, and Jonathan Turley, George Washington University law professor and Fox News contributor. Guys, this is our Super Bowl. I love it. It's so much fun. Okay, let's start with birthright citizenship, because there were a lot of arguments during the arguments, which the president attended, first time ever a president's gone, that they There are a lot of ways that people can get to this country if they think it's going to guarantee citizenship for a child. Here's a little bit of the Solicitor General arguing for the Trump administration and the Chief Justice responding.
9: We're in a new world now, as Justice Alito pointed out, to where 8 billion people are one plane ride away from having a child who's a U.S. citizen.
10: Well, it's a new world. It's the same Constitution.
8: Got the impression the president's not going to be happy with this decision.
11: No, I think that's true. The oral argument did not give a lot of room for hope, particularly with Roberts coming out right away and expressing skepticism. The question is whether anything happened during conference. We've seen cases change after conference in the drafting. Roberts himself is often believed to have switched his vote on the individual mandate in the Obamacare case at the last minute. So it does happen, but most of us are expecting this is probably going to be a loss for the administration. And then it may trigger a debate of whether we need a constitutional amendment in this country. You know, we are one of the outliers. Most of our close allies view this as a uniquely bad idea, birthright citizenship, and have gotten rid of it.
8: Well, but Tom, a lot of the justices seem to say, we've had the same practice for 150 years, the codification of it, Why change now?
12: Yeah, I think there's just too much water under the bridge. And look, I think the administration knew going into this that this was going to be a heavy lift for them, precisely for that reason. Judges, year after year, decade after decade, have said that birthright citizenship is enshrined in our Constitution. I don't think there's going to be a change at the last minute. You never know. I don't think there will. But look, I do think, and I agree, that this has elevated the whole idea of birthright citizenship into the public debate. Mm-hmm. It's a good debate for us to have. It's a useful debate. But at the end of the day, I think if you want to change the law, you have to amend the Constitution in order to do it.
8: Okay, so let's talk about another high-profile case. It has to do with West Virginia and Idaho banning trans athletes, those born biologically male, from female sports. Idaho's brief to the Supreme Court said this: on average, men are faster, stronger, bigger, more muscular, and have more explosive power than women. For female athletes to compete safely and excel, they deserve sex-specific teams. The brief on the other side said that that depends on the contested proposition that transgender women and girls have an athletic advantage over cis women and girls. Even when their circulating testosterone is typical of a cisgender woman, they say the law discriminates on the basis of transgender status. Where do we go on this one, Tom?
12: Look, I think we got a preview of where they're going with this with last term's decision and the idea of a surgery for transgender minors. The issue here, I think, is the Supreme Court, number one, does not view transgender persons as a protected class under the Constitution. Number two, what they've said is that this is an issue that needs to be resolved by the states, by individuals, in cases of medical issues, by doctors. I don't think the court is going to want to get in, make new constitutional law, and strike down these bans. That certainly seemed to be the way they were going at argument. And there, I don't think there's going to be any drama or surprise when they reach this decision.
8: Do you think any of the left-leaning justices would vote with the majority on this if that's where it goes?
11: Yeah, the question may be with Kagan, whether she goes with something like this. The interesting thing about these two cases is that in one case, the decision was based on the 14th Amendment. On the other case, it was based on Title IX. And one of the things that is really sort of fascinating for some observers is that Gorsuch had ruled in a case called Bostick, mm-hmm. that under a different statute, that transgender status was protected.
8: In the employment.
11: That's right, in the employment area. So there's always been a question there, but I think from oral argument, it looks like those people that want to have biological gender as the criteria are going to have a good day.
8: Okay, there's also this issue of mail-in ballots in federal elections. How far after Election Day you can continue counting them based on when they come in. I went into this case thinking one thing, and after the arguments came out another way. How do you guys think they decide on this?
11: Well, I think from oral argument, it seemed to me that they were going to say that federal election day means election day.
8: Yeah.
11: And having this debacle in California, extending mm-hmm. the counting for so long, only sort of reaffirms the logic of that. Now, this is for federal elections.
8: Right.
11: So for dual election, state and federal, it can get a little bit wicked if you want to mm-hmm. try to give people extra time. But if the court rules that election day means election day, those ballots have got to be in on that day.
8: Well, and Kagan, Justice Kagan said, she kept pressing the other side, saying, if you say election day is just one day, then what does that do to early voting?
12: It definitely would call into question the permissibility of early voting. I think for this case, this decision, it only concerns those late arriving ballots. So I think this decision is going to be somewhat narrow in that sense. But you're absolutely right that if the court says election day means election day, everything's got to be done on this one particular day, arguably it would call into question early voting because those are coming in before election day.
8: Okay, I want to ask about the pressure on the justices because there was a recent attempted what looked to be a swatting at Justice Barrett's home. I asked her when her book was out about all these pressures on the justices and threats on the justices, if it's worth it. Here's what she told me.
13: Has it ever felt too costly a choice for you?
14: Yeah, I mean, it has been a sacrifice, but, you know, I'm honored to serve the country. We've never considered undoing the choice, and we don't regret it.
8: What kind of job is this for these justices down the home stretch with all of that else swirling around out there?
11: You know, particularly Justice Barrett has faced incredible pressures. You know, they were leaving things like bloody dolls on her lawn. This is a justice with young children. It's outrageous. And we, of course, had the assassination attempt on one of her colleagues, mm-hmm. Justice Kavanaugh. And a lot of this rage rhetoric is being fueled on the left as they call for packing of the court. But as an institution, they remain very unified, but including against all packing schemes. And it's good to hear those words from her. It shows the strength of Justice Barrett, and I think the strength of the court as an institution.
15: Yeah. Quick final word to you, Tom.
12: Yeah, I think that the independence of our judiciary is one of the crown jewels of our democracy. And we cannot live in a world, we can't live in a country where people are threatening justices, the safety of them or their families. Mm-hmm. And so absolutely, people have to tone it down. There's no room for any sort of this. Justices should not be pressured, threatened to reach a decision. If you start having that, then the entire system collapses. So look, I have all the respect in the world for Justice Barrett. I think all nine of the justices do an amazing job rendering these decisions in the face of just incredible political pressure.
15: Yeah, there's pressure on all sides, on all nine of them. So we don't envy the task they have, but maybe it comes down to the finish line this week. Gentlemen, thank you. Always good to see you. Okay, when we come back, two members of Congress who have very different views of the current Supreme Court. Democratic Congressman Ro Khanna, who thinks this court needs a makeover. And GOP Senator Mike Lee, who once clerked here. He gives us maybe some inside scoop, plus where they stand on all the top stories of the day, from Iran to growing tensions here on Capitol Hill.

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3: Your relationship with Netanyahu is...
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3: Are you going to be able to control Israel from attacking Lebanon?
4: Yeah, I will be. I mean, how? They have a lot of respect for me, and they do as I say.
5: Welcome back to Fox News Sunday live from the Supreme Court. So you just heard President Trump talking about his relationship with Israeli Prime Minister Benjamin Netanyahu. Joining us now, Republican Senator Mike Lee, a member of the Foreign Relations Committee. Senator, welcome.
6: Good to be with you.
5: Okay, so on top of everything else, you were a clerk here. So before we get to the news of the day, I want to ask you what this final, you know, week or so is behind the scenes at the court as we're waiting on all these really big decisions.
6: Now, look, this is an exciting time at the court. The Supreme Court of the United States is somewhat unique among appellate courts in that it disposes of its entire caseload every single year by the end of June, allowing it to start fresh the very next year. And so in the final days of the court's term, usually you see a lot of decisions that are widely anticipated and have been some of the more controversial cases, and that certainly remains the case this week. I expect to see some really important decisions decided this week.
5: Yeah, I mean, they trade their writings back and forth. I mean, the dissent obviously has a full say, but that takes some time. And there's always speculation about whether the dissent is kind of holding things up. But listen, the most contentious decisions are the ones that come last. They're the most difficult. What is the collegiality like behind the scenes? Because, I mean, all nine justices in any given term, they're different personalities, different viewpoints, but they have work to get done for the good of the country.
6: That's right. Look, there's a high degree of collegiality within the Supreme Court to a degree that I think most people would find surprising. I think one of the biggest reasons, you alluded to it a moment ago, why it takes so long for the most contentious decisions to come out, have to do with the fact that those tend to generate dissents, they tend to generate more concurring opinions, and with every opinion that you add to the mix, there are a lot of cross-referencing points that have to be made. People need to respond to this dissent, and then that dissent will refer back to an argument being made by a concurring opinion. The concurring opinion then has to update its references and its footnotes, and so it takes time. But that's why it's great that the clock runs out at the end of June, because they get everything done, notwithstanding the delays.
5: Yeah, and they all have plans and travel and teaching assignments and things that take them other places, and they probably need a little break from each other. So we'll see how quickly they get this wrapped up. Back to the news of the day. You know, Iran continues to saber-rattle about the Straits and say that at least the IRGC, like, you can't come through here safely. We know some ships are getting through with the help of the U.S. military. But it seems like Iran is really pegging this to the Israel-Hezbollah situation. The Institute for the Study of War says this, tying the U.S.-Iran nuclear negotiations to the Lebanon issue not only helps Iran advance its strategic objective of preserving Hezbollah, but also enables the regime to delay nuclear negotiations while reaping the economic benefits of the U.S.-Iran memo of understanding. Is Iran just stringing us along at this point? Do you think there is an actual trustworthy decision deal that we can come together with them on?
6: First of all, Shannon, let's remember that President Trump is not like other presidents who have tried to address this issue. Both President Obama and President Biden negotiated from a position of weakness. President Trump has done everything that is absolutely necessary to make sure that we're negotiating from a position of strength. So this is the master of the art of the deal. Don't count him out. In fact, I would bank on the fact that President Trump will make darn sure Iran complies. And if it doesn't, Iran will face very unpleasant consequences. Iran has seen already what happens when you mess with President Trump, and they will see it again if they don't comply.
5: Yeah, based on the language I shared a little bit earlier in the show, very salty with the president's conversation with Trey Yangs. It sounds like those options are very much still on the table. Now, tensions here in Washington as well, and I think you find yourself at the middle of one of these stories. It has to do with the Save America Act, with FISA, with Bill Pulte being the acting DNI. So I want to ask you about that. Save America Act first. The version that the president wants is not what the House has passed, which is a little bit more streamlined, voter ID, proof of citizenship. He wants some other things, mail-in ballots, trans athletes, transgender or care for minors addressed. Kimberly Strassel writes this at the Wall Street Journal. The Senate has held 5 votes on the SAVE Act. The version the president insists he must have has never received more than 48 yes votes. The House has never even held a vote on the full Trump version. It can't pass. She writes, the bottom line, even if Senate Republicans blow up the legislative filibuster, which they won't, the president isn't getting his full SAVE Act. Do you take issue with any of that analysis to that point?
6: Well, look, she's right that the expanded version of it has never gotten to 50 votes. But it's important, Shannon, to remember that the original Save America Act, the one that was passed by the House of Representatives, does have simple majority support in the Senate. Now, while that's true, we're 10 votes shy of cloture, of forcing debate to a close, that doesn't mean that we couldn't pass it. There are a couple ways to get there. One would be nuking the filibuster, as you pointed out, that appears not likely to happen. But the other way is to exhaust the other side, to continue to debate the bill until it passes. This was a common procedure in the Senate for most of its existence. It needs to be used from time to time in situations like this one. Look, the American people overwhelmingly support this. Republicans, Democrats alike. We're talking about 3 out of 4 Americans, regardless of political party, want to make it easy to vote, hard to cheat. That's what the House passed Save America Act does. And the Senate needs to be willing to do the hard work to make sure that that happens. If we put it on the floor tomorrow and we announce that we're going to debate it until it passes, I'm confident that we can get there.
5: Okay, so your colleagues, many of them who are with you, they support this Save America Act, say it's just not realistic. If you went to a talking filibuster, they say Democrats get 2 full speeches on every question, not just every vote on a bill. They predict that could tie up the floor for months and months, meaning no nominations, no military promotions, no legislation gets done. And they worry about how that's going to be perceived by, you know, folks out there in America who want things done on affordability and other ways. They say it would take at least months. Your response?
6: Shannon, days or weeks can feel like months or years to United States senators who want to be doing other things. The truth is we haven't tried what I believe it takes to get the Save America Act passed, which is to put it on the floor and to say we're going to debate this for weeks. And we'll stay through weekends, we'll stay through previously scheduled recesses if necessary, but we're going to stay on this bill until it passes. Nothing sharpens the mind. Nothing hastens agreement. Nothing will bring about face-saving and perfecting amendments quite like the obligation to stay in and debate something that is popular with the American people when filibustering senators trying to slow it down are becoming steadily less popular in their arguments.
5: Well, if you get the numbers together to do that, we will obviously watch minute by minute as it plays out. Senator, we'll see you back here in Washington. Thanks for your time.
6: Thank you, Shannon.
5: All right, joining us now, Democratic Congressman Ro Khanna. It's great to have you with us, Congressman. I want to go back to where we started, which is here at the U.S. Supreme Court. I think you and Senator Lee probably have different views on this current court and a lot of their decisions. You've advocated for changes to the court, potentially adding justices, term limits, those kinds of things. But many establishment Democrats are not comfortable with that conversation. There's also the Washington Post editorial board, not known to be conservative, saying this: no matter how much someone disagrees with recent decisions by the high court, threatening to subordinate judicial independence to the whims of a political party befits a banana republic. Turning the court into a partisan plaything would destroy one of America's strongest bulwarks against tyranny. They point to the court's independence. They say, listen, the president's tariffs went down, and that shows the court is independent.
7: Well, thank you, Shannon, for having me. Happy Father's Day to all the dads out there. I am for judicial independence, but I'm for common sense bipartisan reform. Two reform proposals. First, Supreme Court justices should have term limits. They should be there for 18 years and then take senior status where they can be on the circuit. There's no reason for people to be there 40, 50 years. I'm for term limits on Supreme Court justices and members of Congress and senators. And second, our court in its history has had 6 justices, has had 10 justices. Under Abraham Lincoln, we went up to 10 justices. I believe we should have 13 justices like we have 13 circuits, but it shouldn't be partisan. Every president should get 2 appointments, and this would be a common sense reform that would make the court function better for modern times.
5: Okay, a couple questions. If presidents had specific allotments, what would happen when a seat was open? If they'd already put in 2, what would happen during an opening?
7: Well, they would get 2, then the court would stay open. Maybe it would have 1 less person until the next president came, but it would be 2 for each president that they would fill until you got to 13 and until you had a sense where Supreme Court justices had an 18-year term. There are a lot of scholars of both sides who have looked at this. The term limits has overwhelming support from the American people. The expansion is divided opinion, but the reality is that we have a big country. We have 13 circuits, and if you had the expansion in a way that was not court packing, this is a process where each president gets 2 appointments, I think many Americans would be sympathetic.
5: Okay, and quickly, do you think Congress could do that, or do you think it would have to be at the level of a constitutional amendment?
7: Congress can expand the size of the court. We've done it before. As I mentioned, under Lincoln, it went
5: to 10 justices. But it would be term limits in a fuller package.
7: On the term limits, it's an open question. I believe it can be done by Congress because a judge has to be there for life, but it doesn't say that a judge has to be on the Supreme Court for life. So you could be on the Supreme Court 18 years, and then you could still be a judge, but be on the circuits as a senior justice.
5: Okay, now someone else who's had a lot to say about the Supreme Court, not positive, and would like to see changes as well, is Hassan Piker, very popular streamer. He's been out there backing a lot of progressive candidates. That's where you fall with a lot of these progressive candidates as well. But Karl Rove writes in the Wall Street Journal about the danger of associating with Hassan Piker. He says this. He said that America deserved 9/11, mocked Representative Dan Crenshaw, a Republican out of Texas, for losing an eye in combat, and proclaimed that he would, quote, vote for Hamas over Israel every single time. Rove writes, good luck defending him in flyover country. I would note, he also said if you care about Medicare or Medicaid fraud, that, quote, you will kill Rick Scott, which he later toned down and apologized for. But why would your party, why would you associate with someone like him? Do you think it works in middle America?
7: Well, I'm in Middle America. I'm doing this interview from Bucks County, Pennsylvania, where I grew up. But let me just say this. I've called Hamas a terrorist organization. Obviously, 9/11 was a terrorist attack, and I supported the strikes in Afghanistan to take out al-Qaeda. But look, I go on different programs. There are people on Fox News who say things that I disagree with. Hassan Piker is a journalist. There's certain things that he has said, which we shouldn't get into foreign wars. We shouldn't be giving, in my view, the kind of aid that we do to Israel. We should be putting that into the redevelopment of Bucks County, Pennsylvania, and Ohio. So people should be judged on our views, not whether we're engaging with different forums. I mean, I think the whole point of democracy is to go on different places.
5: Well, and we're always glad you come and visit with us. You also are not afraid to back Graham Platter. You've been one of the most steady voices for him within the Democrat Party. When other folks within your party have said he's crossed some lines for them, we're going to put up and scroll here for folks at home to see some of the controversies he's been accused of, some of this stuff he's admitted to, some of it he's denied. But we're talking about things like the Nazi tattoo, which he said he didn't understand and later covered up. But, you know, slurs against specific communities, mocking, you know, a U.S. soldier who was shot by the Taliban, shaming rape victims and others. Do you worry about that? What is the line for you? Because there have been allegations by former female partners of his who've alleged abuse and mistreatment, those kinds of things. I mean, what happened to Believe Women?
7: Well, I do believe those women, and I have said that his past conduct was shameful, and I totally condemned it. He did 2-3 tours of duty in Iraq. He came back with a PTSD. That's not an excuse, but he said that he had a problem with alcohol. He had an ugly period in his life, and he believes that he is transformed and he's had redemption. And the voters of Maine had a choice, and they voted for him by 72%. At this point, almost the entire Democratic Party is supporting him, and it's for the voters to decide whether they believe his transformation is sincere. I believe that they will make that determination, but I do believe that people have to extend grace to folks who own up to past mistakes and say that they've transformed and that they're better.
5: Well, you are a loyal advocate. We will see what Mainers think when they head to the polls later this year. That seat, of course, of the incumbent Senator Susan Collins. Congressman, thank you for your time. Always appreciate it.
7: Thank you.
5: Coming up, a growing number of self-described socialists are scoring key wins within the Democrat Party, including the party's new nominee for mayor right here in Washington, D.C. So our Sunday panel joins me here on Capitol Hill this first day of summer as we are live from the U.S. Supreme Court.

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4: The working class of America understands that our current economic system is rigged.
5: Solidarity is the energy we need to fight Trump's fascism, to abolish ICE, to stand up to the billionaires who are rigging our economy.
6: That's right. 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Abolish ICE.
7: So two of the progressive candidates for Congress rallying with Senator Bernie Sanders as they vow to take on the Democratic Party establishment. Let's talk about it with our Sunday group. Forbes contributing writer Richard Fowler, Outkick columnist Mary Catherine Hamm, and founder of Endeavor PAC, Tiffany Smiley. Welcome to our humble abode outside today. Good to have you guys. Okay, we're going to put up a scroll. This is the Democratic Socialists of America. This is their platform. So it talks about all kinds of things like a 32-hour work week, taxing the rich, the Green New Deal, Free Palestine, all of that. And Tiffany, increasingly, these folks are having a lot of success within the party.
8: Yes, you know, it's been over a year I've been talking about Chuck Schumer and how he has been held hostage to the far left socialist side of his party. And we've been asking, who is the leader of the Democrat Party? And then we were talking about Mamdani running for mayor in New York City, and the Democrats kind of acted like, oh, it's an outlier. But it's not. Mamdani is now the leader of the Democrat Party. He's endorsing congressional candidates. He carries a lot of weight. And the Democrats are now barreling full speed into this far left socialist progressive agenda. And they're going so far left, they actually make Joe Biden look like a moderate. And I think they have to figure out who is their leader. But it's also an opportunity for Republicans to step in these races. It will be interesting in the general election to see how Republicans match against these far left progressive candidates. But it's not just New York, it's here in D.C., it's even in Seattle with a very socialist mayor who is, with her ideals, driving out those job earners, driving out, you know, they want to tax success. Everything that goes against the American dream, especially as we embark on America 250.
7: Well, but we do see with some of the electorate, this is a very popular message, a lot of this. The Washington Post, though, has this, the headline, "The Democratic Socialists of America Won't Be Pacified." This is an opinion piece. It says, here's an uncomfortable truth facing Democrats. A left-wing movement increasingly appears capable of remaking their party in its socialist image. The evidence of the liberal establishment being sidelined around the country is becoming difficult to ignore, Richard.
9: Well, first, happy Father's Day to all the fathers out there. And two, I think that this is what Washington is actually getting wrong. I think Washington is so hung up on the label of democratic socialism, and they're not really paying attention to what's happening across the country and kitchen tables across America. Where you opened the show was what was happening in Iran, and usually, oftentimes, foreign crises don't have the biggest impact on the kitchen table. This one does. We're seeing the price of fertilizer double. We're seeing the price of fuel go up. We're seeing the price of groceries go up. So for many Americans, it's not about ideology. It's about being impatient with what's happening right here in these buildings around us. And so they're looking to candidates they could say, who's going to make childcare more affordable? Who's going to make healthcare more affordable? That's what Democrats are overestimating their win, and Republicans are underestimating their losses. And what's the good news for Democrats in this moment is on the ground, you have teachers, you have educators, you have community groups saying, there are candidates that are willing to have a conversation with you about what's happening on your kitchen table. And those are the candidates that you see that are winning, and those are the mayors that you're seeing having success, and that is what people are seeing. And yes, they happen to have a label Democratic Socialist. Washington's getting hung up on the label. Voters are looking for elected officials that can respond to their needs, and that's what's failing right here in Washington.
7: Well, more of these candidates are willing to embrace that label. They're calling themselves socialists, and that includes the new Democratic nominee for mayor, which here in Washington, D.C., basically means she's probably going to be the mayor, Janice Lewis George. Here's what the Washington Examiner says about her. Lewis

0: historic record and policy proposals are cartoonishly bad. At a time when Washington's economy is shrinking, its budget deficits growing, and its downtown office vacancy crisis worsening, Lewis George wants to create a new business activity tax.
1: Yeah, look, I think the label matters if they're calling themselves that, and the label matters to what policy is produced, which is often like free universal child care that comes from, obviously, the places of wealth that the socialist mayor of Seattle, by the way, was like, if Starbucks leaves, bye, I'll be boycotting, right? So that is not a great way to build upon your success. It also matters for how these folks in the party are perceived outside of one state, one party rule areas, right? So in these deep blue sections of New York where Mamdani is really testing his mettle by supporting people against scandal-free incumbents on the Democratic side, they may be able to work in a good year in a Democratic stronghold. But when you look out at the rest of the country, if they see everybody on your side saying, like, I'm a prison abolitionist and I can't really say whether you should put murderers in jail or all deportations are bad or police should be defunded, as Daria Lisa Chevalier has done, they go, that's weird. We're not for that lefty populism. I'm open to some of that, but I'm not open to that.
0: Well, and I think the definitions matter. Of course, they do. And you talked about that, Richard. I mean, how you define these things. I want to put up the Washington Post had a poll here in D.C. ahead of the mayor's race and how people feel. They D.C. registered voters, they favored socialism over capitalism by a 2-point margin. When you ask D.C. registered Democrat voters, which almost seems like an oxymoron if you live here, you know what I'm talking about. There is a 6-point spread in favor of socialism over capitalism. Where is that coming from, Tiffany?
2: You know, is it liberal transplants or what is happening? Because I know most people don't like crime in their street, which we know there was an issue here. And as I see this playing out here in Washington, D.C., there is also the District of D.C. Home Rule Act of 1973 that might have to be enacted because you now have a socialist mayor who wants to abolish police, who wants to abolish ICE. That will make the city incredibly unsafe. It needs help. It needs work, right? And at the end of the day, most people want to live free and happy. They might need to enact that.
0: Well, and Mary Catherine, I mean, there are certain things that, because this is a federal district, the president or Congress can do, will he do it?
1: Well, and Trump also is very happy to have a foil who is a socialist figure, right? And then the question becomes whether you can actually deliver to people, right? The free childcare, the free fares on buses. And we see in Mamdani's case often that he can't, right? He's like, oh, let's hold off on that. We have some budget issues. He has a charisma cushion that, may I say delicately, other candidates of his ilk do not have and won't translate well.
0: But final word,
3: I agree with you on the Mamdani charisma cushion. I will say this, as a resident of the District of Columbia who's lived here for many years, you've seen this city and many cities across the country see a precipitous fall in crime because these cities have worked with the residents of the cities to do it. You don't need the National Guard. You don't need a president. The cities are doing it themselves, and they're doing it with the policies that they've done, and they're also doing it in an environment where you're seeing inflation increase, you're seeing the cost of everything go up, and that has everything to do with the lawmakers here in Washington. So you see cities solve the problems that states and what the federal government cannot solve, and that shows that their policies are working.
0: Well, I will say that the outgoing mayor here has had a good relationship with President Trump, and there's a marked difference in the way things feel here over the last year. Okay, panel, thank you very much. We'll see you next Sunday. Yeah. When we return, we're going to take you back to Trey Yinks live in the Middle East for the latest breaking news over the disputed Strait of Hormuz, and the vice president now sitting down to peace talks in Switzerland as we continue Fox News Sunday live from the Supreme Court. We'll be right back.

0: around the world. Trey Hingst, joining us from Tel Aviv, Israel.
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3: This is Fox on Justice. The nation's capital seeing a sharp decrease in crime over the past year after President Trump deployed the National Guard and as the country gets ready to celebrate its 250th birthday. Here are the numbers. A 52% drop in homicide, robbery down 23%, and a 56% decrease in motor vehicle theft. Officials say one area of concern, a spate of brawls in the city known as teen takeovers. Trump's U.S. attorney in D.C., Jeanine Pierce, said many teens need to be treated like adults.
4: The problem is that they don't believe that these young people need to be treated as criminals. They are committing adult crimes.
3: The decrease in crime follows a nationwide trend since President Trump returned to office. The murder rate is now the lowest since 1900. President Trump says the reduction in crime is largely thanks to his border policies. Lucas Tomlinson, Fox News.
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5: 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Senator Ted Kennedy.
7: Jackie would have preferred to be just herself, but the world insisted that she be a legend too.
8: Police in Anaheim say they are following a white Ford Bronco, and that is O.J. Simpson with a gun to his head.
9: You guys have got to be strong because you are. I just feel in my heart that you're okay, but you got to take care of each other.
10: Susan Smith has been arrested and will be charged with two counts of murder in connection with the deaths of her children.
11: 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It's not a Democratic victory. 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
12: Can you get someone over here now to 325 Gretna Green? 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Please.
13: Okay, what does he look like?
12: He's O.J. Simpson. I think you know his record.
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14: Now back to our top story. The vice president officially on the ground in Switzerland as efforts at a long-term peace deal with Iran are underway. Fox News chief foreign correspondent Trey Hingst joins us from Tel Aviv because Israel very involved in this conversation, Trey.
15: Yes, Shannon, good morning. President Trump responding to some of the comments by Iranian officials overnight, saying that they're going to close the Strait of Hormuz ahead of these talks today in Switzerland. President Trump tells me that he told Iranian officials overnight, you close it and you won't have a country. He went on to say the U.S. could be the guardian angel of the Strait of Hormuz, take it over and take 20% of the oil. This does come as Vice President J.D. Vance and Special Envoys Kushner and Witkoff are in Switzerland. We know from the Iranian side, both the country's parliament speaker, Mohammad Khalibaf, and Abbas Argachi, the country's foreign minister, are in attendance. Now, all of this is taking place amid the backdrop of Iran's president, Masoud Pezeshkian, today from Tehran, laying out a new red line for the regime in this next round of discussions.
16: We will not give up our right to enrichment, and they, too, will be forced to accept it. You all know what the so-called president of the United States was saying. He had made a complete 100-degree turn. He was saying that Iran must surrender unconditionally. Iran has no right to do this. It has no right to do that.
15: President Trump responded directly, saying Pezeshkian better watch his mouth, he better shape up, or we'll take over the rest of the country. There could be many sticking points as it relates to Iran's nuclear program, but there is also the issue of Lebanon, where five Israeli soldiers were killed by Hezbollah over the course of 48 hours over the weekend. The Israelis responding with a series of airstrikes across southern Lebanon. Shannon?
14: Trey Hingst, thank you very much for the updates. So, the Great American State Fair starts this week right here in Washington on the National Mall, not far from us, all part of the 250 celebrations. We're going to be live from the fairgrounds next Sunday, take you behind the scenes as we prepare to celebrate America's birthday. And do not miss tonight's wrap of today's World Cup matches with FIFA World Cup on Fox After Hours with James Corden, midnight Eastern. That's it for today. Thank you for joining us. Shannon Bream, have a great week. Happy Father's Day to all the dads and dad figures out there.
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18: This Sunday, the price of peace
2: President Trump strikes a deal with Iran to quickly end the war.
13: Then it's a memorandum of understanding. If it doesn't get done in 60 days, that's all right. We go back to bombing.
2: But as Iran stands to gain access to billions in economic relief, did the president give away too much?
18: Iran's left stronger.
19: I think sending billions of dollars to Iran is a mistake.
13: If it works out, I'm going to take the credit. If it doesn't work out, I'm blaming J.D. You better be careful, J.D.
2: I'll talk to Democratic Senator Cory Booker of New Jersey and former Trump Defense Secretary Mark Esper. Plus, Chicago Hope. President Obama opens his presidential center as former presidents come together in a divided America.
20: I hope this center will serve as an affirmation of just how special, how precious our democracy truly is.
2: Joining me for insight and analysis are Susan Glasser, staff writer for The New Yorker, Nia Malika Henderson, political columnist for Bloomberg Opinion, former Homeland Security Secretary Jay Johnson, and Republican strategist Sarah Fagan. Welcome to Sunday. It's Meet the Press.
21: From NBC News in Washington, the longest-running show in television history, this is Meet the Press with Kristen Welker.
2: Good Sunday morning. I'm Garrett Hake in for Kristen Welker as she recovers from a medical procedure. She's doing well and plans to be back soon. This morning, a fragile peace appears to be holding between the U.S. and Iran just days after President Trump signed a memorandum of understanding to end the conflict, reopen the Strait of Hormuz, and remove the U.S. blockade of Iran. There are conflicting reports about whether the strait is open or closed after Iran accused Israel of breaking the ceasefire agreement by continuing its strikes against southern Lebanon. Overnight, Vice President J.D. Vance arrived in Switzerland to continue talks with Iran. For his part, President Trump says the lesson he's learned from this war, there are no limits to his power.
22: What have you learned about not just the exercise of power, but the limits on your power as a result of the conflict?
13: There are no limits.
22: No limits.
13: No, not. I haven't learned that lesson yet. I know there are, but, you know, there are no limits. We defeated them totally militarily.
2: And joining me now is Democratic Senator Cory Booker of New Jersey. Senator Booker, welcome back to Meet the Press.
23: It's good to see you here on national TV and not the halls of the Senate.
2: I think we can agree on that. Let's start with Iran. You voted 8 times to end this war. The Memorandum of Understanding ends the war. Do you support it?
23: Yeah, I'm proud to be leading the effort to stop Donald Trump from leading our country into further and further disaster. But the way he is trying to bring us out of this war not only speaks to the failures of the war in total, but it also speaks in a bipartisan way to how bad of a leader he is. When you have Democrats and Republicans, conservatives and progressives all coming out talking about capitulation, surrender, catastrophe, you know how bad this deal is. Iran gets all of the benefits, literally billions and billions of dollars, and America continues to hurt and see the losses from the $100 billion we spent in the war to every American citizen seeing their costs skyrocket. Mm-hmm. This has been a cataclysmic failure of his making.
2: But if you support the deal, but you also think it's a capitulation, I guess I'm confused. What's the alternative?
23: No. Let's be clear. I do not support this deal that he made, which was an abject surrender. This is a guy who said he's a great negotiator. But right now, Iran has billions and billions of dollars of benefits. It's almost as if American dollars, American resources are now going to be used to help rebuild Iran while we are continuing to carry the bill for it.
2: So what is the alternative then to ending the war?
23: Well, the alternative is not having a president that led us into this war, that surrendered all of our leverage, that is giving Iran everything they want and achieving none of the specific goals that he said he wanted. We have a disaster for a commander-in-chief who's leaving us with less and less good choices. What the world needs now is leadership. But from our Middle East allies to our NATO allies, I'm hearing over and over again, your president is a danger to the world. And obviously, we at home are paying the cost of that.
2: There has been some Democratic reaction to the president's decision that was a little bit more positive. Democratic strategist James Carville said this week. Listen.
24: We started a war and we surrendered. Let's be very clear about that. And let's give Trump credit where credit's due. He did what Lyndon Johnson did not do in Vietnam. Just get out. I think the best thing Biden ever did was just leave Afghanistan. And well, I'll give Trump credit. He saw this thing was going the wrong way, and he just quit and got out. And sometimes you got to do that.
2: So there's a lot to chew on there, but does President Trump deserve any credit for trying to end this war now rather than escalate it further?
23: That's like giving somebody credit for literally an arsonist starting a fire and getting credit for running out of the burning building. This president has led this nation into a disaster. We have surrendered our power. We have capitulated to the enemy. And they now are mocking us. Look at everything that's coming out of that country, from their internal dialogue all the way to what they're saying publicly. They know that they've won this, and they know Donald Trump is perhaps on the world stage right now the biggest loser with egg on his face. We need to curtail this chaotic, corrupt, and cruel president. We need to have checks and balances on his power. I'm really sorry that congressional Republicans, from the start of this war, has allowed him to do everything he wanted to do, and now they're crying foul because they don't like the results. Shame on Congress. It's time we get a Congress that will stand up to this president.
2: We've certainly heard a lot more pushback from your Senate Republican colleagues to this deal than I think we're used to hearing to actions the president takes. Do you think this could be a turning point in his relationship with his own party?
23: God, I hope so. Again, this is not left or right for me. It's about stopping a president who has taken health care away from millions of Americans, who's jacked up our prices, who's caused considerable pain, letting billionaires continue to be more bigger in polluting and bigger in getting all of the tax breaks while we as Americans as a whole are paying more and more and more. We need an America that stands up to this president. And I don't care if it's a Republican or a Democrat. Congress needs to start being strong. Now, I don't expect that from the kind of leaders in the Republican Party in Congress. That's why this midterm election is so vital. This midterm election is not about left or right. It's about right or wrong. It's about stopping a president that's out of control and hurting Americans.
2: I want to talk about the midterms more in a second, but I have one more question for you about this peace deal. NBC News is reporting that U.S. intelligence officials are warning that Israel could take steps to undermine the emerging Iran agreement. Israel was a U.S. partner in the conflict. Do you see them as a reliable partner in the peace negotiations?
23: Look, between Israel and America, we have two criminal presidents. Ours, who's been convicted over 30 times for criminal convictions, and theirs, who's embroiled in his own corruption, his own trials. These are two failed world leaders, and yes, we should be very worried about both of these leaders continuing to upend any kind of viable pathway to peace in the Middle East. These are both failed leaders that I cannot wait until they're off the world stage.
2: All right, let's talk a little bit about the Democratic Party. I know you and most Democrats would prefer to move on entirely from the 2024 election, but former Secretary of State Hillary Clinton has reopened the debate about what went wrong, weighing in on former President Joe Biden's decision to run for re-election. Listen.
0: He made a terrible mistake. He made a terrible mistake for himself, his legacy, and for the country. I believe if he had kept to that plan and said in, say, the late summer of 23 that he wasn't going to run, that he was going to pass, you know, the torch to the next generation, we would have had a real contest. And very sadly, I believe whoever emerged from that contest, whether it was the vice president or a governor or a senator or anybody else, would have beaten Donald Trump.
2: Do you agree with that assessment, Senator?
23: Look, this is what I believe in, and this is what my unyielding focus will be until November, because we have 5 months left. This week alone, I'm going to be in Texas for Tallarico. I'm going to be in Ohio for Sherrod Brown. My urgency and my focus is not looking at the past. It's doing everything I can in the present to secure a better future for America. And that's getting as many new leaders elected as possible so we can take back the House and the Senate.
2: One of those opportunities to elect a new leader is in Maine. We have a competitive contest. Democrats just nominated Graham Plattner. Despite past offensive comments about a tattoo associated, or past offensive comments, he's got this tattoo that's associated with a Nazi symbol. He also said he didn't understand its meaning. He's covered it up. And he's also faced allegations from former girlfriends of abusive behavior, which he denies. Do you think Graham Plattner has the character to serve in the United States Senate?
23: Well, this is what campaigns are for. He certainly has a lot of issues and a lot of questions to answer and address. And I think the people of Maine are going to give a lot of examination to this going through in this election. For me, I certainly hope we pick up a seat here. For me and people of the state of New Jersey, dear God, we need to get the Senate back so we can start checking this out of control president. And that's why, again, I'm going to be doing everything I can all over my state of New Jersey and everywhere I can to help candidates across this country to get to that end, which is Democrats regaining control of the House and the Senate so we can check and balance a president that's chaotic, cruel, and corrupt.
2: Well, you mentioned Texas and Ohio. Will you campaign in Maine?
23: I don't have any plans to campaign there now.
2: All right, fair enough. I want to ask you about one of the issues that will surely come up in this midterm and probably come up again in 2028, and that's the Supreme Court. After the court's recent ruling limiting the Voting Rights Act, some Democrats, including former Vice President Harris, have issued calls to expand the court's 9-seat bench. Listen.
1: I absolutely believe that we should be exploring that. And the idea of 13, I agree, because there are 13 circuit courts, 13 justices.
2: You're on the Judiciary Committee. Do you support the idea of expanding the Supreme Court to 13 justices?
23: So here's what I believe. We in America now have normalized a level of corruption in all three branches of our government that cannot stand. It is a cancer that is corroding our body politic. All three branches of government need massive reforms. The Supreme Court, if municipal court people in New Jersey did what Supreme Court members are doing now, they would be let out in handcuffs. So my plan is very simple, two things. One is stop Supreme Court members from accepting unlimited gifts from billionaires who have interest in matters before the court. And number two, put term limits on Supreme Court members to 18 years so we normalize a system that is actually fair, that says every time we elect a president, they get two people on the Supreme Court. We stop people hanging on well past their prime and make sure that we have a court that operates with the kind of integrity and fairness that America deserves and should be a fundamental expectation from every citizen.
2: So your policies are clear, but I just want to be clear also. Would you rule out trying to expand the court?
23: I think the plan that I have is would actually solve the problems that people who want to expand the court are trying to achieve. Give term limits of 18 years and put ethics laws on them. You would see quick changes to our court, many of whom have been on for more than 18 years. Mm-hmm. And you would actually have a court that serves the people and not the interests of the extraordinary billionaires that are showering members of those courts with everything from RVs to tuitions to gifts.
2: All right, Senator, before I let you go, it is Father's Day. You've written about helping your father through his struggle with Parkinson's disease. How has that experience shaped what this day means to you?
23: I have said I hurt every Father's Day now. I miss my dad. It's a hole that will never be filled. But his struggles with dementia and Parkinson's broke me apart like the millions, tens of millions of Americans right now who are caring for a father or a mother who is struggling with this disease. The one thing about these things that shatter us is actually they open us up and give us more points of connection. We are a nation that does not do enough for people who are at home caring for others. We need a national movement that really supports families that are dealing with Alzheimer's, dealing with dementia. We can do so much better as a nation, and it now is a personal driving cause of my life. For us to give more dignity to those people who are caregivers and to those people who are in their final years. And to all the dads out there, to all the men even who are not dads by biology, thank you for stepping up for our children. This nation needs strong men, and strength is measured most by how we love and care for others.
2: All right, I'll echo that. Senator Booker, thank you for sharing that story, and thank you for joining us this morning.
23: Thank you for having me.
2: You bet. When we come back, former Trump Defense Secretary Mark Esper joins me next.
3: 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I've been surfing here since I was a kid. Now, seeing my grandson out on the water, it means everything to me. 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
2: Welcome back. And joining me now is Mark Esper, former defense secretary during President Trump's first term. Secretary Esper, welcome to Meet the Press.
30: Morning, Gary. Good to be with you.
2: Oh, thanks for being here. Let's pick up right with this memorandum of understanding with Iran. Do you support this deal?
30: Well, look, I like the fact that we've extended the ceasefire. I like the fact that the strait is being opened up. That will provide economic relief to a lot of people. And I like the fact that we're getting into a nuclear talks. But that said, when I look at the MOU, there are many of the points that I have serious questions about and concerns about. So, I think in many ways it's a wait and see. My principal concern has been that it appears that too many of the incentives, in my view, have been given up front instead of later in the deal, when we've seen much more progress on the nuclear aspects of whatever potential agreement comes from this.
2: Do you think the administration is too trusting of the Iranians by structuring the deal in that way?
30: Well, I don't believe so. You look at many of the players on the team, they're experienced in foreign policy for some time. I don't think they trust the Iranians. Nobody trusts the Iranians. I think they put a deal on the table. I think, as the vice president said, let's give it a shot and see if it works. And in that regard, I'd say, yeah, there's a lot more of this football game to play out. We're maybe only in the second or third quarter. We have to get through, the opening negotiations today. Lebanon will continue to be a spoiler and threaten any talks. But at the end of the day, I think this will ultimately be scored on two things. What is the deal we get with the Iranians with regard to the nuclear framework, the nuclear aspects of this deal? And secondly, does the Strait of Hormuz return to the status quo ante? And I think those are two major questions right now that sit before us. And in fact, on the second item, I'm concerned about language in the MOU that suggests that maybe after the 60 days, Iran would retain some type of ability to impose fees on shippers.
2: Well, I mean, let's dig into that a little bit more, because on the Strait this morning, even, it's not totally clear if the Strait is open or closed. If Iran can still open and shut the Strait at will or charge fees on it, does that mean this agreement is worthless?
30: Well, I think it would suggest a strategic setback. We cannot allow the Iranians to control the Strait of Hormuz, much like we can't allow others to control the Strait of Malacca or the South China Sea or the Suez Canal. I'm sorry, not the Suez Canal, but the Bab el-Mandeb. So we cannot allow that to happen. And that's why I say this needs to play out. And, there's been some suggestions that there have been side agreements or gentlemen's agreements. We need to know what those are, but I think we need to let this play out a little bit and see what actually happens with regard to the Strait after the 60 days.
2: Well, to that end, on the kind of strategic picture here, Iran's deputy speaker of parliament has said, and this is a quote, the Strait of Hormuz is Iran's atomic bomb. Do you worry that one of the legacies of this war will be effectively arming Iran with a more powerful weapon than they had before?
30: Yeah, no, I certainly am. Look, in many ways, I don't want to suggest it is a nuclear weapon, because we cannot allow them to get a nuclear weapon. But it has presented a nuclear tool, if you will, that they can threaten to use it. And it is a reusable tool, unlike a nuclear weapon, that they can shut down the global economy, that they can coerce the Arab Gulf states, even impose, even to threaten the United States with regard to our military action. So in that way, they have discovered that they have a tool that they can use, and that they are willing to suffer the pain, and that maybe we are unwilling to suffer more pain than what they are.
2: Is that a strategic defeat for the U.S.?
30: I think a strategic setback would be if that is indeed the case. And secondly, my other fear, my other concern, probably a reality, is that the Iranians have learned that they could survive the brunt of U.S. and Israeli military attacks. Despite how very successful they've been, the regime has been able to survive and withstand them. And that's going to embolden them going forward.
2: You mentioned Lebanon earlier. I think that's one of the interesting parts of this. Israel was not included in the crafting of the Memorandum of Understanding. They continue to bomb Lebanon despite the ceasefire agreement that was signed last week. Do you think it was a mistake to exclude Israel from the negotiations that are happening now?
30: Well, it's hard to say. We don't know to what degree they were consulted or not. I think it's clear that we cannot obviously speak for what Israel's position will be going forward. They clearly have a right to self-defense. And the difference here between the United States and Israel is that Iran and Hezbollah present an existential threat to Israel. And so they have the right to defend themselves. And the other factor here, of course, is that the political dynamics on both sides are very different. Mm-hmm. Whereas in the United States, 60 to 70% of Americans don't support the conflict. 60 to 70% of Israelis do support attacking Hezbollah. In fact, it's well over 70%. So you have different political dynamics at stake at a time when both leaders, President Trump and Bibi Netanyahu, have important elections coming up in the fall.
2: Right. I mean, there's a lot of different possibilities for different regimes to be in charge of all three of these countries going forward. I want to talk some more about some of the specifics in this deal. On paper, it does reopen the Strait of Hormuz. It ends the U.S. naval blockade, removes U.S. troops from the proximity of Iran after the final deal, and we'll see what that ultimately means. And this is a quote, will maintain the status quo of Iran's nuclear program pending further negotiations. So what did the U.S. get out of this war that it didn't already have before it began?
30: Well, that's going to be the question, Garrett, at the end of the day, as we assess this. Again, we're in the middle, the beginning of the negotiations, the middle of this conflict, maybe. We're going to have to assess when it's all said and done what it looks like. But as I said earlier, when I look at the MOU, I see Iran getting a number of things. And what we get is one paragraph that speaks about the entering of the framework discussions for the nuclear. And it says one specific item with regard to enrichment, that they would downblend their enriched uranium to as a minimal process going forward. So I get concerned about the other parts, about stockpiles, the duration of the agreement, the allowance of inspectors into the country, permitting snap inspections. There are a lot of details that are going to have to be worked out in the 60 days of negotiations, which to me seems difficult to achieve within 60 days. So I've seen this really in two phases. The economic phase, which is beginning now, leading up to certainly before the elections. And then there'll be a strategic phase where the talks will continue beyond the elections to resolve all the thorny issues, the details with regard to whatever nuclear agreement comes out of this.
2: On the economic phase, the chairman of the Senate Armed Services Committee, Roger Wicker, a Republican, said in a statement, quote, "The Iranian regime has not renounced its ultimate goal, death to America, death to Israel. The regime will invest every penny it receives to further that aim." Do you agree with Senator Wicker that this deal could allow Iran to spend that $300 billion just spreading more terror and rearming?
30: Well, of course, money is fungible, and we've agreed up front now that the MOU is implemented to unfreeze funds, which are total around $100 billion. We've allowed the license-free sale or the sanction-free sale of oil. So the fungibility of money means that they can not only put that toward humanitarian stuff, but whatever they free up can go to rebuilding their military, can go to Hezbollah, in fact, and can go to their other proxies to support this conflict. And look, I talk about this conflict. I know we've been focused on the last, what, 3, 4, 5 months. But in my view, this began on October 7th, 2023, when Hamas entered Israel and murdered over 1,200 Israelis. It was the next day that Hezbollah attacked Israel. And all of this was funneled, fueled, inspired, supported by Iran. So this conflict goes back more than 4 months, certainly back to October 2023. And in my view, knowing this history since 1979, 47 years.
2: Yeah, and that's the way the president frames it as well. Mr. Secretary, I want to read you something that you wrote in your book. You write, quote, "This was one of the mysteries of Donald Trump as commander-in-chief. Sometimes he would express concern about being drawn into a conflict, and he was always talking about getting out of the endless wars. In the same vein, he would call off strikes we'd already agreed to. At other times, like now, he would complain we were not being tough enough and would want the most aggressive options possible. His views on the use of force swung back and forth like a pendulum, even though a pendulum has some predictability. This president rarely gave us much at all." You obviously saw President Trump as an unpredictable commander-in-chief. Do you think that has been an advantage for him or a disadvantage for him?
30: Predictability can certainly be an advantage when you're dealing with your adversaries. That's true. And one thing I concluded as well, I wrote about, is that he was sincere with regard to not wanting to get involved in the war. So I question now whether advisors are or others are recommending something different or recommended something different, which launched this attack in late February. But he's been true, as my experience with him was, to not get involved in foreign wars. He just really despised conflicts, extended conflicts, and was much more keen on how do we, improve others' economies? How do we improve the United States economy? How do we find a big deal that benefits everybody? That was more of his thrust and his push.
2: Well, with that being said, then, do you think this war with Iran was a war of choice? Did he choose this war, or was it a war of necessity?
30: Well, I saw in the early days when the president first launched this in late February, I saw a strategic opportunity. Clearly, the administration saw that Iran was rebuilding its air defenses, rebuilding its missile and drone stockpiles, and doing other things that I think warranted, at least, suggested that it made sense to attack Iranian military facilities, sites, and so on. I think the challenge was we kind of got over our skis with regard to the expectations of the conflict, talking about regime change,
2: right,
30: talking about unconditional surrender, talking about picking the next Ayatollah. All those things, I think, set up in the minds of the Iranians, at least, that this was all or nothing, that this time around we were going to go after completely wiping out the regime. Their backs were put against the wall. And, of course, when you face that situation, which for them meant, their lives, their livelihoods, everything, that they were going to fight to the bitter end and pull out whatever plugs they needed to stay alive. And in this case, it meant threatening and blocking the Strait of Hormuz.
2: Which is exactly what we saw. You also wrote in your book that you were fired for not being loyal. The chief of staff at the time told you, quote, "The president's not happy with you. He feels you haven't been supported. You haven't supported him enough." And added, "You aren't sufficiently loyal." Given what happened to you, do you think that those serving the president right now are putting their loyalty first to the president or to the Constitution?
30: That's a tough question. I'm sure find what's going on and answer those questions, but I have no insights on that.
2: Do you trust that the president is being given advice by people who think their loyalty is to the Constitution?
30: I don't see that the president is always getting good advice. And so I think that's the question to ask. I think Republicans on Capitol Hill have asked that same question. Is the president getting the best advice with regard to these strategic matters?
2: All right, Secretary Esper, we have to leave it there. Thank you for coming on. Thank you for joining us on Meet the Press today.
30: Thank you.
2: And when we come back, President Trump is facing criticism from both the right and the left over his new Iran deal. The panel is next.
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2: Welcome back. The panel is here. Susan Glasser, staff writer for The New Yorker, Bloomberg opinion columnist Nia Malika Henderson, Republican strategist Sarah Fagan, and Jay Johnson, former Secretary of Homeland Security under President Obama. Welcome to you all. Susan, I'll start with you. You heard me talking about the war and its potential endings and alternatives with some of our guests. Was this ultimately the only way to end this war?
0: Well, look, Donald Trump started out the war a little bit more than 100 days ago, saying that he was going to obliterate the Iranian nuclear program that had already been obliterated. Mm-hmm. According to him, he said he was going to change the regime. He said he was never going to end it except with unconditional surrender. What's remarkable is that in Washington, across the Middle East this week, the question is whether it was the United States itself that engaged in a form of unconditional surrender. Mm. The terms of this agreement, we can talk about them, essentially are very favorable to the Iranians. They come away with it with far more ability to control the strategic territory of the Strait of Hormuz. They come away from it with both Israel and America's partners in the Gulf being extremely concerned that they've empowered America's enemy. And by the way, the United States has spent billions of dollars, tens of billions of dollars on the conflict in order to get us to a place that arguably is much worse than where we started.
2: When you heard Secretary Esper say we may only be in the second quarter of this, so there's more still to come. Nia Malika, this has now become J.D. Vance's problem to solve. You heard the president as he was leaving the G7 earlier this week joking, maybe not joking, that he would blame Vance if ultimately this turns into a failure. How much of a political risk is this for J.D. Vance? And we're 33 minutes into the program. This will be the first mention of Marco Rubio, the Secretary of State, who's been nowhere near this.
1: Yes, deal. Strategically, I think in some ways Marco Rubio has not been anywhere near this deal. The president sounded like he was joking. This is something that he said in April as well. It's also something that the conservative chattering class has picked up, too. If you watch Fox News, a few folks on that network have talked about Vance giving bad advice to the president. I think the problem for Vance with this is that MAGA did not like the war, right? You have this fracturing, and then you have GOP hawks who also don't like the settlement, the surrender, as some people are calling it. We'll see where it lands. But here you have Vance, who is trying to be the heir apparent to Donald Trump, now taking on the mantle of, I think, what might be Donald Trump's biggest strategic blunder as president. I think it also underscores traits that J.D. Vance has as a politician that aren't great, right? He is seen as a shapeshifter. He has, in fact, been one, changing his position to amass more power often. The other thing I think about J.D. Vance that folks pick up on is that there's a kind of mansplaining quality to him when he talks about any number of things. I mean, he's sort of mansplaining to the Pope even about a faith, and here he is sort of mansplaining to Republicans and to the American public about why this deal has been a good thing so far. Again, we'll see where that goes, but this has just not been a good, I think, position for him. His people will say, well, listen, if there is in fact a peace deal, and he is the broker of the peace deal, that'll be good. But it's hard to see that. And I think it really exposes he isn't a very experienced politician either. And so I think all of those things are going to be exposed over the next many months.
2: High risk, high reward. This brought out criticism from both sides of the aisle, Jay, including from your former boss, President Obama, who does not weigh in on every day-to-day political story, but he did hear. I want to play a little bit of what he told Craig Belvin about this deal. Let's listen.
3: Now, fought a war, spent billions and billions of dollars, put enormous strain on our military. A lot of people have died. And it feels like we're back where we were before we started the war, except maybe a little bit worse off.
2: Do you agree with that assessment?
4: He's right. Susan's right. Any objective analysis of this 14-point deal has to lead one to conclude that we're worse off than we were the day before this war started. We're worse off than we were when the JCPOA was in place. The deal outlines that Iran reaffirms, use of the word reaffirms, its pledge not to procure or develop a nuclear weapon. They had pledged that before. The deal includes $300 billion in reconstruction funds for Iran, presumably from the Gulf states.
2: That's right.
4: The U.S. agrees to take the sanctions off all Iranian funds. 13 service members died. Let's not forget that there were over 100 school children who were killed on the first day of this war, apparently by a U.S. missile. And perhaps most significantly, Iran has discovered this new muscle, the use of turning the strait on and off with the flip of a switch, which, in my judgment, has greater potency than any prospect that they might develop a nuclear weapon in the future. And it's obvious to me that at some level, President Trump realized that this war he got us into, he needed to get us out of on any terms possible. He will certainly claim victory here, but you look at this thing objectively and you realize that this has cost us a lot more than it's benefited us.
2: Yeah, and I think the president's read on the political expediency of getting out now is certainly a big part of this. Sarah, there's been obviously significant, what amounts to significant Republican criticism of this deal too, including this from some Senate Republicans. Let's listen.
11: Iran's left stronger.
13: Everything I've heard about it causes me concern.
20: And I think, unfortunately, the president is receiving some really bad advice on this deal.
21: I wouldn't want to give Iran any money.
2: And that's not going to go down in history as the most strident political criticism ever, but from Senate Republicans to this president, it's pretty strong. How far do you think Senate Republicans are willing to go to push back on this deal?
22: I think a lot of it depends on what happens in the coming weeks as we get into this negotiation. You know, if it turns out that Iran really does get rid of its enriched uranium or it gets rid of missiles and Israel is not as much at threat as they have been to date, you know, perhaps the administration has some room to run with that this is going in a good place. However, we have been dealing with a regime that has lied to us for nearly 50 years. If the uranium remains in the country and has the prospect of becoming a nuclear weapon, if there are missiles, which there's no mention in this agreement about missiles.
2: No, in fact, the president said on Wednesday he's fine with them having ballistic missiles still.
22: Well, that puts our neighbors and allies at risk. And I think to Jay's point, and I think if the Strait of Hormuz becomes an economic weapon, which it had not been previously, and they have the right to charge passage or turn it on and off, that is strategically very problematic. And Republicans will continue to criticize if that is the case, and they should.
2: This all comes as we're learning more about the decision-making process that got into this war in the first place. There's this great new book from the New York Times, Maggie Haberman and Jonathan Swan, that talks about the process to get here. And I want to read, Susan, I'll read you an excerpt here. They're right. Several administration officials believed early on that Trump's presidency would be over if they allowed themselves to be drawn into a conflict with Tehran. Were that to happen, at least one of those officials vowed to others that they would resign. Susan, so how do we think this war has changed the Trump presidency? I don't know that we've seen that resignation.
0: Yeah, please don't hold your breath because I would be concerned about you.
2: Well, thank you for your concern.
0: No, the bottom line is, you know, you play these clips of these Republican senators. They're concerned. They're worried about it. They're watching it. You know, we're familiar enough with this dynamic 10 years in. You know, the Republicans are not going to, in a meaningful way, provide a check on Donald Trump. That's the lesson of this, whether they're serving inside his administration or on Capitol Hill. And I think it is really remarkable to hear this sort of, you know, oh, if only the czar had, you know, better advice. The bottom line is it's Donald Trump's sort of erratic and chaotic decision making here that is increasingly at issue. And I think it's one of the reasons that, you know, you've seen Trump's numbers just absolutely crater, including from many Republican-leaning independents right now. You know, it's that political pressure he faces because people are looking at a now 80-year-old president and wondering how is it possible that this man who claims that he has unchecked powers is going here. Just one final point on the negotiations. You know, again, it just as it's unlikely that Republican senators are going to en masse, you know, sort of draw a line here and say, absolutely, you cannot pass with this deal. It's extremely unlikely, and we should not be credulous to think that there's going to be some miraculous settlement of the Iranian nuclear program. Right. It took 2 years of intensive negotiations, remember, for Obama to get that JCPOA.
2: Right. I mean, we're looking at like a 2-page outline here. I mean, this is not a lengthy deal in the end of the day. To that point about the president saying he has basically unlimited or unchecked power, you heard it in the soundbite there at the top. What do you think this war has done to show what the limits or not of his power is? On the one hand, he totally ran over Congress. On the other hand, he's watching his approval numbers plummet.
1: Yeah, and I mean, looking for a check is essentially what Democrats were worried about, right? Checking this president, I think his comments there. If you're a Democrat, you should run that in a campaign ad, because it speaks to what this president is lacking, right? There is no check to Susan's point from Republicans. The courts have done some of that, and you've seen that happen over the last couple of weeks in many different scenarios, but he has greatly expanded his use of power, the way he uses it in ways big and small, from compelling Coke to put cane sugar in their product, to obviously what he's done at the Kennedy Center, some checks there as well. Mm-hmm. You saw Joyce Beatty make a move against him. But yes, I mean, I think we have seen a president has used his power in an expansive way, right, and in a huge and massive way that we haven't seen in our lifetime.
2: He's also willing to flaunt in ways we're not used to seeing, right, like the Qatari Air Force One plane that was unveiled this week. I think we have some pictures of the president checking it out. I mean, Jay, is this an appropriate use of a couple $100 million worth of taxpayer resources here?
4: Well, in fact, the two 747s that the president uses as Air Force One are 35 years old.
2: Right. I don't think there's any debate that those needed to
4: correct.
2: Be replaced.
4: And there are new ones on the way. Mm-hmm. This very Trump-like 747 is supposed to be a bridge between now and when the new U.S. government paid aircraft.

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1: Any of this is a bridge too far?
2: Well, I think the closer you get to elections, you know, when things look tough, the more likely you are to see members of Congress start to look around and be more critical of their incumbent president. We see that on both sides of the aisle. We experienced this in 2006 when we were in an also unpopular war and the Republicans were up in a tough situation, started to become much more critical of President Bush at the time. So it's normal, and so you would expect it in this deal that has a lot to be determined.
1: Right.
2: Gives them something, you know, certainly to talk about.
1: Well, then, stay tuned. We have got more to talk about. Our panel is all sticking around. But when we come back, all the living former presidents gathered in Chicago for the opening of the Obama Presidential Center. We look back at Barack Obama before he reached the White House. Our Beat the Press Minute is next.
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2: Welcome back. This week, the Obama Presidential Center opened to the public in Chicago, a lasting tribute to the nation's 44th president. But long before the White House, Barack Obama was a little-known Illinois state senator who burst onto the national stage with his keynote address at the 2004 Democratic National Convention. Just months later, after winning his election to the U.S. Senate, Obama joined to meet the press to talk about a theme that would come to define his political career, bridging divides and finding common ground.
3: I absolutely think that it's possible for us to find common ground. You know, the president called me this week. He was extraordinarily gracious in congratulating me. We both agreed that our wives are sharper than we are, which was nice. And my sense is that if we can disagree without being disagreeable, and if we're not involved in the sort of slash and burn politics that I think has become the custom in Washington, but we seek out common ground on the enormous challenges that we face ahead, whether it's the global economy that Karl Rove just mentioned, and how we make sure that the middle class is in fact sustainable in this global competition, or we're talking about how we provide the education that our children need so that they can succeed. Those are issues where we all share, I think, success. And one of the things I told the president was that we all have a stake in seeing him have a successful presidency. I don't think that the Democrats succeed by rooting against the president in office, but we have to be honest where we disagree with him. And he's got to make his case where he's presenting issues that we're skeptical about.
2: The panel is still here. We're going to talk about the midterms. I can't believe it. We're only 4.5 months away. I keep saying 6 months, like we're frozen in time, but it's moving. And this week, the Cook Political Report moved 6 Republican-held seats in Democrats' favor. Nia, do Democrats just have the inside track here? What's your assessment?
4: Yeah, I think they do, and I think they've had the inside track for a while, even given the redistricting, which does give the edge to Republicans. At this point, they're about 6 points ahead on the generic ballot. That's about where they were in 2018. Mm-hmm. 2018, it was a gain of 40 seats. They're not going to get 40 this go-round. They obviously only need 3. So I think the House, they'll do well. The Senate is the open question, right? And you sort of see why, given Cory Booker's response, right, when he talks about whether or not he's gonna campaign for Plattner in
2: sounds
4: Maine.
2: Like a no.
4: This
2: no.
4: It sounds like a no. And so this, I think, is going to be a real weakness, because I think Democrats' chances to the Senate certainly run through Maine. Mm-hmm. And Susan Collins, as Democrats have seen time and time again, is a real tough out. So that's what I maybe 35 to 40% chance of taking the Senate, but I think for the House, much better chances.
2: So, Sarah, if Republicans are going to keep the House, how do they do it?
5: Well, I think structurally it's just really, really difficult. I mean, you would need this Iran situation to get resolved quickly, and gas prices to plummet, and a bunch of other economic factors to change quickly. You know, the average midterm loss for an incumbent president is about 26 seats, and Democrats have their highest enthusiasm gap since 2006. Mm. There's other parallels to that period of time. I remember them painfully well as sitting in the White House as political director. An unpopular war, a structurally sound economy, but maybe GDP weakening, unemployment strong, but consumer confidence weakening. I mean, you see these parallels, housing market problems, and it's just structurally hard to see how it's a great night for Republicans.
2: We have just a little bit of time left, but Jay, I'd love to get you to reflect on the Obama Presidential Center. You know, speaking of 2006, what it was like to sort of relive those moments.
6: I was with Barack Obama from November 2006 when he asked me to join his campaign, even before it started, to January 20, 2017. The end of his administration. I actually was a holdover that day, 7 hours, 32 minutes, because I was the designated survivor. From where I sat in the Department of Defense and DHS, we degraded AQ's ability to launch another large-scale home attack on the homeland, began the destruction of ISIS, took out bin Laden, the leader of AQ, took out Alaki, the leader of AQAP, repealed the dreaded Don't Ask, Don't Tell law with Nancy Pelosi as leader in the House, and created DACA, in 2012, Deferred Action for Childhood mm-hmm. Arrivals, which to me is quintessential American values. DACA recipients today are in law school, some of the nation's leading law firms, and elected a president of color, something I thought in 2008 I'd never see in my lifetime. He and his family served in the White House for 8 years with honor, class, dignity, without a misstep, without any hint of scandal, and represented a major step forward for our country.
2: Susan, can you, in 30 seconds, tell me what it was like to see those four former living presidents together?
4: Yeah, you know, nobody had to mention the name Donald Trump for it to be obvious that this was the contrast that we were seeing. And by the way, just personally, I am totally there for the Michelle Obama George W.
2: It's everyone's favorite buddy comedy. I think you could sign them to Netflix and it would be a huge success. All right, panel, we're going to leave it all there. Thank you so much for coming in on this Father's Day weekend. Thank you for a great discussion. And before we go, I want to remind our viewers that Kristen will be sitting down with award-winning actress, producer, and mental health advocate Taraji P. Henson for the first ever Meet the Moment Live event later this month in New York City. Right now, we have a special offer for our viewers. If you use the promo code MOMENT50 to get $50 off your ticket while supplies last, you can scan that QR code you see there on the bottom of your screen or head to meetthepress.com for tickets and details. That's all for today. Thank you for watching. Wishing all the dads out there, including my dad watching at home, a very happy Father's Day. We'll be back next week because if it's Sunday, it's Meet the Press.

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2: Hoping for the best, I'm Paul Stevens, Fox News. A group led by Vice President J.D. Vance from the U.S. now in Switzerland for talks with Iranian officials as both sides continue efforts to reach a peace deal in the Middle East. All this coming as Iran says it's closing the Strait of Hormuz, the U.S. saying that is not happening, and President Trump chiming in with a threat to impose tolls on the strait if a peace deal is not reached.
3: President Trump telling Fox News that the U.S. may take over the strait in the future if they have to and collect tolls. The president described this as the United States being the guardian angel of the Strait of Hormuz and the Middle East. And the president said ultimately that would involve the U.S. taking 20% of the oil that passes through the strait. This comes in reaction to the Iranians saying they will close the Strait of Hormuz in response to Israeli strikes against Hezbollah in Lebanon. President Trump tells Fox News he spoke with Iranian officials overnight and said, you close it and you won't have a country. He went on to tell these officials, you won't even make it back to your effing country.
2: And that's Fox's Trey Yingston, Tel Aviv. Speaking of Mr. Trump, could he change ICE to become nice?
4: The question posed to respondents on President Trump's Truth Social website asked, should ICE, Immigration and Customs Enforcement, be changed to NICE, National Immigration and Customs Enforcement? In the post, President Trump said, ICE has been abused by fake news media at levels never seen before. He called ICE great patriots who do a fantastic job. The president said the name change would totally discombobulate crooked, dishonest, and unpatriotic reporters and journalists who'd have to say, we went to a NICE facility today, or NICE agents have deported a violent drug dealer. The president suggested the name change would make the fake news media go totally crazy. Deborah Valentine, Fox News.
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2: Three people reported killed after a small plane crashed in a wooded residential area in Bowie, Maryland late last night. Authorities say the aircraft, believed to be on a training flight from New Jersey, went down near a neighborhood playground. Investigators now working to figure out what happened. The NTSB has been called in. Some folks, including a former Olympian, have been arrested for allegedly vandalizing the newly renovated Lincoln Memorial reflecting pool in D.C.
7: Former Olympian arrested for allegedly vandalizing the recently renovated pool here in the nation's capital. 67-year-old David Hearn, a three-time Olympic canoeist, claims he was just cycling by when he noticed a piece of the pool's liner floating in the water, but apparently authorities didn't buy his story, and now they're accusing him of being one of several individuals trying to sabotage the project with a pair of arrests so far. In fact, the president said as much in a post to Truth Social, announcing, quote, many additional people have been arrested for having to do with this disgraceful vandalism of our beautiful reflecting pool. What these terrible vandals have done is a true affront to both Presidents George Washington and Abraham Lincoln and should be dealt with accordingly.
2: And that's Fox's Kevin Cork in D.C. The recently restored reflecting pool is being repaired after algae and some coating issues emerged. Crews racing to fix it by the 4th of July. Visitors to Grand Canyon National Park being warned now about dangerous heat coming up in the new week. Temperatures near the canyon floor expected to reach the neighborhood of 110 degrees. Officials are urging hikers to avoid strenuous activity during the peak heat hours. Lots of FIFA World Cup action happening today. Spain playing Saudi Arabia. Belgium faces off against Iran. Uruguay takes on Cape Verde. The late match featuring New Zealand. They take on the squad from Egypt. Kickoff 9 p.m. Eastern Time. Fox FS1 or the Fox Sports app. I'm Paul Stevens. This is Fox News.
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0: morning, gardeners. It's Sunday morning. It's time for your favorite gardener and mine, Patrick Parent. Get yourself a cup of coffee and get out a notebook because it's time to solve all your gardening problems.
1: Good morning, gardeners. Welcome to the Parent Family Garden Club. I'm your host, Patrick Parent. And we got 2 hours of great information about the garden coming your way. And I'll tell you, stay tuned. We got a lot of stuff to discuss today. We have Karen from Natural Alternatives in the second hour. We're going to have some good discussions on, you know, lawn, pests, all that type of stuff that we're going to be worrying about in the next couple months. I've got a few questions we're going to answer today, but really just, you know, talking the end of spring here into summer. Summer is, I mean, it's any day, right? It's right there. We can see it. But I'll tell you, it's still spring until that very last day. Anyways, how do you get a hold of us? There's a couple ways. You can call us. Our phone number is 339-645-0201. Again, 339-645-0201. And you can also text that phone number, right? And either way, love to, you know, I can put that information on air if you don't get a hold of me, but we'll you know, text, you can send pictures, whichever. Love to hear from you. Then finally, you can email us. Our email address is parentfamilygc@gmail.com. again, parentfamilygc@gmail.com. and love to hear from you. I have a number of emails with questions this week, and so we'll get into those in a couple minutes. But what's going on in your yard, right? I'm noticing, you know, we've had minimal amounts of rain in the past couple weeks, and in my town, there's a lot of water bans. Surrounding towns the same, and I'm sure there are a lot of water bans around there. But I actually learned something recently, and I haven't dug into the details if this is how a lot of towns work, but I found on the water site in my town stating that basically every year we start out with a slight water ban. Now, level one is watering, I think, at night or every other day, right? No, it's a watering at night or in between certain hours. And so it's interesting because the town is basically saying, no matter what, we're going to start off like we have a drought, which I think is pretty smart. And I will say, I noticed nobody really pays attention to that at that point. But it makes a lot of sense. So I'm wondering how many towns do that type of thing where they say, we're already at level one. You know, you can't start at level zero. You start at level one for water bans. And it seems like a good way to help conserve and make it so we're not running out of water, right? Obviously, there's a lot of water, but you get the idea where we take a lot of the water from the ground, right? We're reusing it. We're using less of it. We're using it at the right times. And so it's very interesting that, you know, my town is doing that. And I wouldn't be surprised if a lot of towns did that anyways. But it's just a cool practice to have. You know, level two is the every other day. Level three is basically like, not going to happen. Now, I know it's being worked on and it's been worked on for a couple years, but there's actually, I don't think it's in legislation at this point, but I know it's in the background working its way to allowing people to water their plants during drought conditions, especially if they're new plants in your yard. because the idea here is plants will give back to nature with multiple different things, right? Oxygen is a big one. And what it will do to the air and how it eventually the root system will, you know, absorb it and give back. And so there is some workings in the background that I've heard for a couple of years now that would allow for you to water your plants during watering bans, especially during the heat of the summer. Doesn't necessarily mean you can water your lawn. You can, you know, it's more for your trees and shrubs, things that are going to give back to Mother Nature, things that are going to allow, you know, everyone to be better, right? So some pretty cool stuff in the future here that I think is going to come out in the next few years. I know it's being worked on. I can tell you that 100%. Just conversations I've had with the MNLA, which is the Mass Nursery and Landscape Association, being on the board of directors, just talking with a number of members. We've heard some things. So hopefully that comes out. I think that would be great for our landscapes. You know, I don't know what it'll do or if it'll happen. But I just think it's great to be looking that way and thinking how we can help our plants get established. We all know that when we're watering our plants, the first year is really the hardest time for that plant to establish, to get its roots in there, to, you know that it is its time and when it's going to be able to survive year after year, right? Those first couple months, those first year of the life of the plant in the ground at your home, that is the most important. So I think it'll be beneficial. Now, watering techniques, I've talked about watering many, many times. But I think one of the things we need to remember as well this time of year is if we're allowed to water, there's no bans, there's no nothing, you can actually water less frequently, but deeper, using less water than you would if you watered every day, right? What's the point of that? Well, deep soakings allow your root system to go further into the ground than just a quick watering on the top. Because what happens? Right, you just water the top. The roots don't have to go very far. They don't even have to move from where they are. The water hits it. But if you sit there on a trickle,
2: time for St. Louis.
1: And what happens there? Your root system follows it, and it goes deeper into the soil. It not only allows it to find water more easily, but in turn, it allows it to find more nutrients easier. Because the root system, you know, a lot of root systems are 8, 10, 12 to 18 inches deep. Below that, the soil is usually untouched. Now, it's a heavier, more compact area. But if you have some smaller shrubs, those first 6 inches is where the root system is. And if you can push it down to 12, 18 inches, all that untouched earth, all that untouched nutrients, those microbes, everything that's there are going to help your plant survive during drought conditions, winter conditions when it's very windy and it dehydrates the plants. It's got a good base to it. So watering early in the season and throughout the season, less frequently but deeper, is going to be the way to go for you to make make your plants survive and make it so that they are going to be coming back year after year. It's not just a one and done type thing. A lot of the plants we purchase, you know, perennials and shrubs and trees, they're supposed to come back year after year. Now, if it's an annual and you're trying to do the same thing, not really going to work. The annuals aren't going to be coming back next season. But those perennials, shrubs, trees, that's the way you want to work on it, right? We're not looking to, for our annuals, your petunias, your marigolds, your coleus, right? Those varieties. We're not looking to have very deep watering there. They're not going to have a crazy root system like a daylily, hosta, rhododendron, azalea, oak tree, all these. They don't have as extensive root system, so they don't need as heavy of a deep soaking as your more woody type plants. So keep that in mind also as we move throughout this summer and get some warm weather here. Now, we're going to take a break here. Our phone number is 339-645-0201. We'll take a break. Be back in a few.

0: If you served in the Vietnam, Gulf War, or post-9/11 eras, you may be eligible for expanded VA benefits. A new law, known as the PACT Act, provides disability compensation, health care, free toxic exposure screens, and more to veterans who were exposed to toxins during their military service. 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
9: 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Dr. Martin Luther King Jr. dreamed of a nation where his children would be judged not by the color of their skin, but by the content of their character. 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America is strongest when united, not divided. 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A series brought to you by the Leadership Institute and Radio America.
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0: 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We're trying to keep the email address and the website the same here for you. So go to either one of those. You can get a hold of us, theparentfamilygc.com. You can actually email us right from there as well. So just like the old website, just a different web address. Anyways, had a text message a couple weeks ago and then a follow-up call. Gentleman by the name of Leo, and it was about paniculata type hydrangeas, and his question is, he has a white hydrangea, and he's wondering what time of year he's supposed to cut the old blooms off of it, so that the new flowers can come on. Wants to know, you know, when you can trim down the size, what else is going on with it, and really just expand. And he says he'll be listening on the radio for that answer. So, Leo, let's discuss this a bit. So, the white style big giant flowers are a paniculata style hydrangea. So, the white or pink, even lime green type hydrangeas. Those guys are ones that you can prune in the fall or in the spring. I have a number of people that I know that will cut them back at the end of the season, just cut it right back, right to the ground, maybe a couple inches up. They'll come back the next year and be fine. I have some that last year I did not cut back at all. I let the flowers sit. And I cut those back at the beginning of the season, right? So whenever the season starts for you is when you could do it. There are some, though, that get nervous, and I understand it, because I have the macrophylla-type hydrangea, which is the blue. It can also be like a pinkish-purpley color. Those are the ones that for the longest time, when it came to hydrangeas, you could not cut them back in the fall or the spring. You had to cut them as soon as they were blooming. Once they were done, that's when you could cut them back. Because they bloomed on old wood, and so they needed the previous year's branching to produce the flowers. The paniculata hydrangea, the white big ball flowers, doesn't need the old wood. It can use some of the old wood, but it can bloom on new growth. So that's why you can cut them back in the fall or the spring. A lot of people will cut them back in the spring because they like to see the flowers in it. It kind of gives you a little bit of winter interest. But then there are some that just want to cut them back in the fall because they're afraid that leaving those on there, especially in areas that have tons of snow, it's going to pile up on it, and it could crush some of it. I like to cut them back on my small paniculata-style hydrangea. It's called the Little Hottie. It's just a ball size of it. It's like 3 feet max wide, 2.5 to 3 feet tall. It's probably smaller than that at the moment. I cut all of the blossoms off at the end of the season because I was nervous. It's at the end of the road, end of the driveway. I didn't want a lot of snow to be pushed up against it and have some issues. Well, so I cleaned it, did everything. Well, we had a ton of snow, and it actually broke some of the branches by the weight of the snow. And I'll tell you, it's come back without a problem. It is full of green leaves and ready to go. So really, we want to cut those early in the season. Now, I'm going to go into some more detail on the other side of the break because I just, in the past week, cut my endless summer hydrangea branches back. and I'll discuss that one because there's a little bit more detail to it. I wait as long as possible on those because I feel like I want it to be as big as it can be. But we'll discuss that on the other side of the break. If you guys have some questions, you can call us at 339-645-0201. You can also text that number. We'll take a break. We'll be back in a few.
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0: 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You can email us there. You can also find previous shows. They're right on the front screen. Once you get there, you can click on it and get to the right to how you want to download, Spotify or Apple. Okay. Now, we have been answering a question for Leo. Leo was wondering when he can prune back the paniculata-style hydrangeas, the white, big, white ball flowers. Early spring is good, late fall. But I've moved a little bit to the macrophylla-type hydrangea. Those are the purple, blue, pink colors. They have the bigger leaf on them as well. Those guys, I recently just cut the sticks out. I wait as long as possible with those guys because I feel as though I'm going to cut back some of the depth of the plant. I swear, it's like every year, the sticks look like sticks for weeks upon weeks in the spring. And then out of nowhere, all the leaves just pop. And that's kind of what I was hoping was going to happen. Now, I was kind of just letting it happen. I wasn't paying attention to the branching. Wasn't really looking at it until about a week, 10 days ago. I was looking at it and I was like, the buds, there's small buds on there and they haven't done anything yet. And then I started looking a little bit closer and I was like, I can't believe I haven't been paying attention to this. Well, what had happened is we had had a frost, it looks like, you know, April, beginning of May, and they were very small buds popping out of some of those sticks that were left, and the frost killed them. And so I've been sitting there waiting for it to grow and not realizing that it's like, hey, I'm done. I can't do any more with these. I got hit by the frost. What's going on? And so I went out and started cleaning them. And I'll tell you, the plants went from this look of like it should be a Halloween to just beautiful flowers again. And that's the same thing that's going to happen if you were to cut those flowers off of the paniculata, the macrophylla, any of the types of hydrangeas. It just looks like a whole new plant. Now, on the blue ones, we try to wait as long as possible, but on the white, the lime green, and the pinks, you know, we tend to do those because they can definitely grow and flower all in the same year. Now, the macrophylla style, they have the endless summer family, right? Those are supposed to bloom on the new wood and old wood. I have, in the past, not seen that as often, where it blooms, if you cut it back too early, that it doesn't always bloom that season. So it's going to depend on when it is. But I'll tell you this, the hydrangea is one of the more popular plants out there. It's a beautiful accent in your yard. They can be tree forms, they can be bush forms, they can be minis, they can be, you know, big ones. They're all over the sizes. The great thing is with those paniculata, the white style, they bloom more towards July, August, right? And so you're getting that second season out of them. You're getting the summer season. They're more summer flowering, where some of the blue hydrangeas are at the very beginning of summer, early spring, late spring, excuse me. And so, you know, there's a few, it kind of breaks it up of when they are. And a lot of the paniculata will bloom later in the season, even later in the season than just July, early August. So they're just phenomenal plants. I love having them. I have so many different varieties at home, and I'll probably be adding more very soon. All right, so we have another question this week, and this one is from Suzanne. And it says she is having issues with bugs eating her basil, hibiscus, and rosebush. All are in pots. Now, she's tried neem oil, but it requires daily spraying. Any suggestion on what else I could use that requires less application? All right, so white flies are a nuisance. They are a pest. And they tend to hatch every 7 days. And so if you're not breaking that cycle, it's not going to help. And it's not going to work, right? They're just going to keep coming back. And so that's why it is so important to spray these. Now, with the basil, might look to use an organic option of, you know, I know you've already tried the neem oil, but you're spraying it very often. Use the insecticidal super soap, right? There's insecticidal soap, and then there's insecticidal super soap. Use either one of those guys to spray your plant down. You're going directly on top of it, but really the undersides of the leaves are the best one to do. You're going to want to spray at the end of the day or very early in the morning. The white flies at those times of day are not as active, right? They're not as alive, right? Because it's, you know, it's their routine. It's like, you know, my kids, they don't want to get up in the morning, and, you know, they get really tired at night and they want to go to bed. Those are the two times where we want to take care of it. So look to spray either early morning or late in the evening as the sun's going down. That will help you get rid of some of these guys. Now, I know you've done the neem oil and you said it's almost every day. Well, here's the thing. There's a 3-4 interval application process that you need to do to break the generations. Because they can hatch so quickly, you know, it takes about 3, maybe 4 applications every 5 to 7 days to break that up so that you're not having, you know, the next generation. Because what can happen sometimes, and this is the insect life in general, is they can get used to a product, right? And if you're not doing it so often, you're doing it every 14 days, you spray them, they're going to be more okay with it because they have lived longer. They are going through the process. They've been sprayed once already, but it might not be as bad because they were born into it 7 days. They have some immunity to that spray. It just happens, right? So you want to make sure you're constantly looking at this every 5 to 7 days, and 3 to 4 applications is really going to be it. Can also look at beneficial insects like ladybugs or lacewings. Now, ladybugs you can usually purchase from your local garden center. You can go online. There's a number of websites out there. Orcon is one that I like. It's spelled O-R-C-O-N .com. That's a great one because they'll send them right to you. They have a ton of options, ton of information. It's, you know, ladybugs. I want to say 3 or 4 weeks ago, we talked about what ladybugs can do and how they eat, and they just eat in the area and they get as much as they can and then they move on. So you can use the ladybugs there. I think the most organic would be to use for the basil if you had to. You know, if you had to use a heavy duty chemical, right, you're looking at using more of like a bifenthrin or, you know, even a imidacloprid in some states, right? Those are the heavy duty synthetic type insecticides, right, that would really kill them. With your roses and with your hibiscus, it might just come to that, right? Because what could be happening is they're going along from each spot and just feeding and then circling back and then going around and circling back. Now, one of the things I would like to see, if you could, would be to spray some of the soil down, treat it. But there's not really any systemic other than like an acetate type product to put into the soil. I don't think it's going to do much. I think we need to have contact with the whitefly itself. And so that's why the spraying is very important. Sometimes it does require the big guns in there, and that's the heavy synthetics, right? But the big one is to make sure you are spraying on the underside of the leaves, right? Get everything. So white flies will hide under the leaves the best. The other thing you could do, is wash the plant down. Right, wash it down and then, you know, let it dry and then spray it. You could really, you know, I've heard of some people just getting like the vacuum cleaner out and using the hose attachment and just cleaning it off that way. I mean, that's a little extreme in my opinion, but there are some ways to do this that you could do that. But, you know, hosing off some of this would work, but you're not killing all of them, right? So you could use a sticky trap, but sticky trap's only going to get so many, right? And it's only the flying adults. It's not all of them. So there are a number of options to add to this. It's just, can you do it? I don't know. I think it's a combination, and I think if you're doing it, it's got to be 3-4 applications to get it done. So hopefully that helps, Susan. I hope that works for you. Keep us posted on how it goes. I know you were looking for less applications, and that's why I was, you know, the synthetic, but for the basil, I don't think there's anything you can do. You know, one thing I'm thinking about this, some of the airflow, if you have some better airflow in those plants, so thin out a little bit of the center of the leaves, that actually helps get rid of some of them because one, they don't have a surface area to take over, but two, the wind, it's hard for them to fly in the wind to move. Same thing with mosquitoes, right? In the wind, they can't do very well. And so if we open up the plant a little bit, let some airflow, some sun in, that could be helpful. It's like a combination of the spray and that might work for you. All right. Now, if anybody has any questions, you can give us a call. Our phone number is 339-645-0201. Again, 339-645-0201. And, I'd love to hear from you guys. You can also email us at parentfamilygc@gmail.com. 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And go to our website. It's being updated right now. We're working through some things, trying to get everything together for you. Same website as the email address. 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But like I said earlier, it's April, May, and June seem to become more of the busiest months of the year. Now we'll take a break. We'll be back in a few.
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0: Welcome back to the Parent Family Garden Club. Our phone number here is 339-645-0201. Again, 339-645-0201. And this upcoming week is National Pollinator Week from June 22nd to the 28th. It's annual. It's an international celebration, and it's really just bringing information about what the bees, butterflies, birds, and other pollinators do for our ecosystem and food supply. Now, I'll just give you a couple facts here. About 75% of the world's flowering plants and 35% of global food crops rely on animal pollinators. Now, one out of every three bites of food you eat, such as apples, almonds, and avocados, exist thanks to pollinators. Now, the biodiversity of it, they sustain the genetic diversity of flowering plants and help maintain the overall health of natural habitats. And there's some great things right there that it does. Now, a lot of things to think about how you can be active with our pollinators. A lot of people have gotten to work with pollinator plants that are native, right? Native plants to your area will bring native pollinators. Now, pollinators are great no matter where they're from. But the idea here is we need to bring back the native pollinators to the areas that they need to be. Now, there are specific pollinators for specific native plants. Now, I can't get into all those details because I haven't looked at all those details myself, but it's not just about one style of pollinators, but all of them and what you can do to help them. Some other ways you can do is, you know, reduce some of the pesticides. And that's what we talk about a lot. We talk about, you know, preventative type maintenance, using less product, using organics where you can, right? Using products that aren't going to harm the pollinators when you spray. So those are some things that you can do. Now, it is very important for bees and butterflies to have a safe place to land and drink. So leaving out little shallow dishes of water, you know, making sure there's rocks or pebbles in it so they have something to land on. But do remember, you need to freshen those up almost daily because of mosquito larvae, right? But providing water is not just, you know, a bird bath for birds. It's actually for those pollinators as well. It is super important to it. Now, some of the best information that I've seen comes out of Mass Audubon. Right? So Mass Audubon has some great information about pollinators and natives. There's a pollinator.org website that has tons of information as well. You know, this why, who they are, what we can do, how we can help, what are the different programs, just tons of information for you if you're interested in this. I think, you know, it's become so important the past few years that we really need to think about it when it comes to our everyday plants, our everyday life of what we're doing. You know, for a while there, you just looked at it and you're like, oh, it'll be fine. It'll be fine. But it's something we got to do. And it's something we got to take care of. And the pollinators are there for us to take care of. So hopefully you can, you know, do something, plant something during that time frame. If not, just, you know, learning about it. That's part of it too. Learning about what you can do to be part of it. So it's awesome, awesome week. You know, it's really, I'll tell you, I know pollinator, they say it's pollinator week, but the month of June is really pollinator month for me. There's a lot of great things that go on, events. We talked about it last week and the week before about the events that I've been a part of. But just bringing that information to you guys is important to me. So if you want more information about pollinators in general, go to pollinator.org. Again, pollinator.org to get some information. So now we're going to take a break here. We can get back. Karen from Natural Alternative. So stay tuned. We'll be back in a few.
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0: Good morning, gardeners. It's Sunday morning. It's time for your favorite gardener and mine, Patrick Parent. Get yourself a cup of coffee and get out a notebook because it's time to solve all your gardening problems.
1: Good morning, gardeners. Welcome to the Parent Family Garden Club. I'm your host, Patrick Parent, and I'm going to be here for another hour. But as I mentioned, we are joined by Karen from Natural Alternative. Good morning, Karen.
2: Good morning, Patrick. How are you?
1: I'm doing all right. The heat wave was last week, but I'm still hot. I'll tell you that. Summer and me, we don't agree all the time.
2: Oh, it's good. It's a good change from the cold weather we've had.
1: It definitely is, but 70 and sunny is where I want it. But that's not going to happen. We're headed into some warm temperatures. We had a lot of heat last week. The temperatures are looking in the next couple of weeks to be in the 80s again. And so we're really starting to think about what's going to happen in the next couple months here to, our lawn garden. But, our lawn could really take some damage, but we got some ideas to help it so it's not so stressed.
2: That's correct. And, we're in Maryland, so we're having, our temperatures are in the 80s, but the real feel is like in the 90s. So again, that humidity is playing out, and between the heat, a little rain, our lawns are going to get stressed out. So I thought it was important again to go over some of the points we talked about last week, maybe add in some more things so your listeners can be aware of. So when the summer months are hitting and they're going to start getting really hot soon, lawns can go dormant to help protect themselves. It's going to help to conserve energy and water. And your lawn should green up again after a good rain or once temperatures start to cool down. So if your lawn isn't dormant, there are some things you can do to help it get through the next couple of months. So water if you can. There are some areas that may already have water restrictions in place. So if you can't water and your lawn is brown, try to minimize the foot traffic that goes on it. Stay off the lawn. If your lawn is brown and you don't need to mow, don't mow because you don't need, all that pressure down on those grass blades. If you can water, do so with deep and frequent waterings. We talk a lot about that. So we want to keep your lawn hydrated enough to withstand the summer heat. It's also important to follow this advice because the heat and humidity can add up, and that increases the disease pressure that's on your lawn. So water in the morning is best. That way your lawn will have the full day to dry out. And if you have areas that might become soaked in your lawn, try to lightly fluff those up with like a garden rake or a lawn rake to get some air in there to circulate and help to dry out those areas. Mowing is something you only need to do when necessary and with sharp blades. So, some people just mow because it's Saturday morning, want to get it done. You don't need to mow if your lawn is not growing. So try to mow high. We want to help to, shade that root zone of your lawn. Mowing too low can also negatively impact the plant's ability to produce and store food. We also, the result from mowing short is a lawn that is weakened. It's more susceptible to heat, drought, and disease issues. So mow in the evenings when your lawn is cool and it's drier. So we want to make sure that you're mowing when the lawn is dry. And then for those that are using our fertilizer program for cool season lawns, you should be applying the summer application in the month of July. So just make sure that you're planning for that. This product is made from corn gluten. So it's low in nitrogen. It's a natural product. product. It will not cause your lawn to burn because it doesn't have the salts in there that some of the other fertilizers on the market can have. Mm-hmm. And I wanted to talk about, I think it's kind of cool that, you know, you may not realize this, but if you're using our fertilizers and the grass seed that we offer, your lawn's going to respond quicker once the temperatures cool down and the rain returns. So the organics that are in our fertilizer actually will hold on to moisture and release it to the plants as needed. Then we put the fertilizer in our fertilizer. This is going to help to reduce pathogens. We talked about the disease activity that can go on with the high heat and humidity. So that's going to help to reduce the disease outbreaks. And then the seed varieties that we offer, they're bred to withstand drought conditions and respond quickly once the weather conditions improve. So I thought it was important to point that out, you know, that you may not be able to go out and do anything, but you've already done it. So our products are working with nature to help your lawn improve and survive. If you need to order your summer fertilizer, you can do so. You can just click on our website at natural-alternative.com. 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
1: Awesome. Yeah, it's, you know, I talk a lot about preventative type maintenance and preventative product use. And really with the protolyzer in the fertilizers and everything that it has done is you're thinking ahead. You're thinking that next step on what's going to happen.
2: Yes, absolutely. We love our fertilizer. It's why we put it in our fertilizers, not just lawn fertilizers, but also our plant foods, because it is so important to the plant.
1: Yeah, I obviously have been using the fertilizer for a while now.
2: Good.
1: I've told you multiple times, but you know, I moved some trees in an area on the side of my house, and it wasn't the best time to be doing it, but I've been using protolyzer multiple times, and I will tell you, I mean, this is, it's probably 7, maybe 8 weeks max at this point. It might be less than that, but I have felt for over a month now, a pullback on the root system on all three of the of the trees that I moved. And I would say it has 100% to do with protolyzer and what it's done to get the root system to get into an area that isn't great, but to really get it to hold onto the ground. It's been, I've used it a million times. I love it. But this just goes to prove what it does for the plants. I've used it in the lawn with the starter fertilizer, and you should see my lawn. It's getting so nice right
2: That's
1: now.
2: That's awesome.
1: Highly, highly recommend fertilizer, just even as an additive or on its own.
2: Well, I think you and I talked about when you were moving your trees, and you know, for people that were going to be planting trees, you can also mix the fertilizer in like a 5-gallon bucket of water if it'll fit. And, you know, before you plant the tree, soak that root zone, the balls of the roots in that bucket. And those microbes are going to start to colonize around that root zone and get taken up by that plant. So, you know, it can go through a stress being, you know, replanted and so forth, but it goes to work within 24 hours. And it is definitely a big help to people. You know, when you're buying a tree, if you know, if it looks like it's starting to get sad, zap it with that fertilizer and it will definitely respond well.
1: Definitely. It's a great, great product. Now, I got about a minute and a half before we get into the break. I know we want to talk a bit more about, you know, the pests in the yard. You know, I've been seeing a lot of commercials out there for every type of bug, mosquito, everything. I know there's tons of information out there. I don't want to get started just yet because there's so much information. We'll just keep talking for about 20 minutes here through the commercials and everything. But we'll touch on beetles. We'll touch on ticks, mosquitoes, anything else we're going to touch on when it comes to those pests. It's really the three, I think.
2: Pretty much beetles, ticks, mosquitoes, some things that homeowners can do in their lawn to help minimize the damage that these can happen to your plants as well as your pets and your family.
1: Perfect. Yeah, it's, again, this is, we're getting to that point where it is time for beetles to emerge if they haven't already. So that's some things we need to be thinking about. The ticks, been talking about them for months already. Mosquitoes, I'll tell you, have gotten worse recently.
2: Yeah.
1: And we'll talk about all three of those things on the other side of the break. Now, if you want to get a hold of us and give us a call, you can call us at 339-645-0201. Again, 339-645-0201. We'll take a break. We'll be back in a few.

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0: 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And we are joined by Karen from Natural Alternative. We've talked a bit about the lawn and what the heat can do for damage. Well, let's talk about some of the pests. And, you know, let's start off with some beetles.
1: Sure. So as you were talking prior to going into the break, the Japanese beetles, they're going to be emerging very soon. So peak activity for Japanese beetles usually occurs during the months of July and August before they gradually die off and disappear in early September. But during that time, they can be very destructive to foliage, flowers, fruits, any types of plants that they are attracted to, and then they cause the damage that looks like lace. So feeding beetles, I found this out, was actually kind of interesting. While they're feeding, they will emit a pheromone that calls in more beetles to the same plant, destroying these plants that you've lovingly cared for. So you want to start by checking your plants in mid to late June, so now's a good time, and you can either pick them up or knock them off and put them in a soapy bucket of soapy water. They're sluggish in the mornings, but you don't want to squish them, because when you squish them, that releases another scent that attracts more pests. So if you don't want to touch them, pick them up, put them in a soapy bucket, you can protect your plants by ordering the Beetle Gone from Natural Alternative now. You'll have it on hand. You can spray your lawn, fruits, trees, vegetables, rose bushes, and all sorts of plants. Simply mix this. It's a 2-pound bag. You want to mix it with water and apply it with a sprayer. Now, I'm going to recommend you might put a drop or two of dish soap, and that's going to help it stick to the plants a little longer. And then this 2-pound bag will cover up to 16,000 square feet. So you can reapply it every 7 to 10 days as needed, or if you have high infestations. So Beetle Gone is actually a really nice product. It's considered a biopesticide. It's certified for use for the National Organic Program. And it doesn't harm beneficial insects such as bees or ladybugs. This product has a 3-year shelf life. So if you get it this year, you can use it for the next couple of years to help protect those plants that you have.
0: Yeah, it's, you know, I remember as a kid, the Japanese beetles were, I think, worse than they are now.
1: Mm-hmm.
0: It was like everywhere you went, you saw those Japanese beetle bugs.
1: Oh, yeah. Yep.
0: And they were like far end of the property. They were just full everywhere.
1: Oh, they were gross.
0: Yeah. No, not a great, not something great to remember, but
1: yeah.
0: It's just there were so many, so obviously there's still an issue.
1: Mm-hmm.
0: And this would take care of not having to have these bags all over your property as well.
1: Correct. And I think the bags actually just draw in more than, you know, just trying to kill them so that they're not eating your plants.
0: Yeah, I know. You know, I learn something all the time, especially from you when we have chats, but I did not know that the Japanese beetle lets off a pheromone to bring other beetles to the area. That is
1: something that's interesting. Else. I think nature is so cool with some of this stuff that, you know, we're learning, and I don't know, it's pretty neat how some things work to help you, but then there's other things that work to hinder and cause more problems.
0: Yeah, it's just, it's one of those things. They're letting their friends know, hey, you know, all you can eat buffet.
1: Yeah, over here. At the parent house.
0: Yeah, it's amazing, though, like, as you said, what nature does. And you just did not realize that. And especially if you try to squish them, the same thing's going to happen. So
1: yeah,
0: it just, it really goes to show that some of the regular methods aren't the best way to do it.
1: Yeah,
0: to figure out how to break that cycle of them being here. Obviously, we've talked in the past about the grubs.
1: Mm-hmm.
0: And we'll talk about grubs again in the fall.
1: Correct.
0: But you know, the circle here is it preventative type maintenance that we're looking to do could prevent some of this, etc. So we got much more to talk about. We're going to talk about ticks, mosquitoes, a few other things, so stay tuned. We're going to take a break here. If you have some questions, you can call us at 339-645-0201. Back in a few.
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3: Coach Daniels, a former Marine, expects discipline, but he also listens. One player kept missing practice and was close to being cut. Instead, Coach Daniels asked why. The student was caring for younger siblings every evening, so practice was adjusted. The player stayed, improved, and became a leader. Adapt and overcome, Coach Daniels says. 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
1: Voter integrity raises its ugly head once again. Is Donald Trump's executive order likely to fix the trust issue? And will congressional inaction negatively impact the GOP in the midterm?
2: The National Weather Service has issued tornado watch number 363, effective until 9 p.m. This watch includes the following county, Montgomery, Illinois. Remember, a tornado watch means the conditions are favorable for the development of severe weather, including tornadoes, large hail and damaging winds, in and close to the watch area. While severe weather may not be imminent, persons should remain alert for rapidly changing weather conditions and listen for later statements and possible warnings. Stay tuned to NOAA Weather Radio, commercial radio and television outlets, or internet sources for the latest severe weather information.
3: Michael Massey, 244 for the Royals last year with three homers. He has seven home runs in 2026. The pitch to him, up and in, that straightened him up. One ball, two strikes. 5-0 in favor of the Cardinals. A five-run top of the first featuring home runs from J.J. Weatherholt leading off the game, then a three-run blast from Mason Wynn. From the stretch, the 1-2 pitch with two outs. That is swung on, lined into right center, a base hit. The Royals are going to get one run. Here's Walker's throw in, cut off. They get two. That's what I'm talking about. Jensen and Caglione score on the base hit by Michael Massey. Two Cardinals.
4: Well, Dustin really should have been out of the inning on the ball. The first batter got a base hit on a ball that Mason Wynn could have and should have caught. Should have because he's a Gold Glover, not should have because he's a normal human being. But that's a play he makes all the time, just couldn't catch it. And that certainly didn't help out Dustin May this inning.
3: That brings in former Cardinal Lane Thomas. Thomas takes up and in, ball one.
4: So much for this being a nil-nil game.
3: That's what they had yesterday.
4: And my attendance guest, by the way, updated to 69,045 for yesterday's match between Curacao and Ecuador.
3: There's a good sharp breaking pitch, a slider for a strike, 1-1 on Lane Thomas. Balanced infield behind Dustin May, holding at first base against Michael Massey is Alec Burleson. The pitch. A swing, and there's a high fly ball. Hits a deep center field. Church backs up. He's still on the grass in front of the track to make the catch. Thomas leaves a runner on. But the Royals had a two-run answer. We go to the second on this Father's Day Sunday. 5-2 St. Louis.
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3: A check swing and a ball high to Nathan Church, leading off for the Cardinals in the second as the Redbirds have a 3-run lead, 5-2 over Kansas City. Stephen Kolick with the pitch. Church bounces that pass. John Jay, who's coaching at first today. Stubby Clapp away this weekend with his induction in the Canadian Baseball Hall of Fame.
4: I believe he went in last night, and just so happy for Stubby and well-deserved. I know the Cardinal coaches are going to give him big hugs when they see him. Very meaningful.
3: A swing and a miss, an off-speed pitch. And the count, 1-2 on Nathan Church. 3 out of his last 6, 6 out of his last 15 with a run batted in. If I picked a click, I could have said Mason Wynn. Could have said J.J. Weatherholt. But on Sunday, I have to go with Church.
4: Fair enough.
3: He swings and loops it foul out of play down the left field line.
4: Well, I'm going with J.J. Weatherholt. I'm going to go back to my old ways. I just felt like yesterday, you know, he was down 0 for 4 yesterday, but he has been red hot. He has been in fuego. And so due today, and I like to see him off to a good start like he is today.
3: And a four-seamer at 95 is high. 2-2. Church, Weatherholt, and Herrera in the Cardinal half of the second inning. The pitch. A swing, and there's a drive. That's it deep down the right field line, and it's going to go off the wall and bounce to Lane Thomas. Thomas throws a strike into second. Oh, it got away at second base. Backed up by Nick Lofton, the third baseman. The shortstop, Garcia, was trying to grab it and make a tag. That throw was right over the bag.
4: It sure was. That probably would have ended up as an error on Lane Thomas in right field, but it shouldn't have been. He just threw a rocket right on the bag. Church runs well, running well out of the box. He had a triple here in game 2, but that was a very close play at second base.
3: And the 9th double of the year for Nathan Church. Here's Weatherholt taking strike 1.
4: Click, click, click.
3: And Weatherholt went click, click, click, leading off the game with a home run. His second major league game leadoff home run. The other was in Pittsburgh. Didn't he hit that off Skeens? There's a swing and a high fly ball hit to deep left. This has a chance at the wall. It's a goner! Weatherholt with an opposite field home run. Isaac Collins got to the wall, and the ball sailed into the bullpen. The 2 runs the Royals scored in the bottom of the first. Weatherholt gets them back with a 2-run shot in the second. And I smell the coffee brewing. The Cards have passed 6 runs. That means 60-cent drinks tomorrow and on the run. 7-2 Cardinals.
4: Boy, it's a little early for coffee, but why not?
3: A multi-home run game for Weatherholt. Give him 12 and a 3-RBI day. A ball outside to Ivan Herrera, who was hit and lost his batting helmet with the hit-by-pitch in the first inning.
4: You know, the wind's a little more left to right, John, so I don't think that got any help. I just think that was all J.J.
3: There's a line drive, center field, base hit for Herrera. Ricky, you pointed it out. Something's wrong with Cole.
4: Yeah, there's nothing about what he's throwing that looks at all kind of menacing. And this is a guy that's been dealing. I mean, he's been absolutely dealing as a starter. And, you know, in his career, he's had a 1.85 ERA during the day. I mean, it's a young career, but he has been absolutely terrific for Kansas City. But he does not look right to me.
3: It's 7 runs on 7 hits, and Burleson looks to get in on the fun, and he hits one deep down the left field line. That is going foul. Home run distance plus on that one.
4: That was a cutter that didn't cut. A straight cutter, 90 miles an hour. I mean, it's not, there's nothing nothing strong about him today. And you have days like that.
3: Kolick from the stretch. A long pause. And the pitch. Burleson whacks it into center field, and it is going to get away from the center fielder Meisner, who tried to make a diving catch. Here is Herrera being waved around third. Burleson gets the stop sign at third, and the Cardinals add on. They lead 8-2. Meister came close to making a good play, but the ball went scooting past him to the wall, better than 400 feet away in center.
4: Well, we'll see how that one is ruled. He tried to dive for it, and he didn't get it, so in my mind, it's a triple. And we'll see again how it's ruled, but regardless, Burleson's at third, and there was some thought about maybe him being sent home. And action in the Royals bullpen. Infield in, too, with Walker at the plate.
3: Connor Siebold is warming up. Walker takes a hanging curveball upstairs.
4: I mean, it's tough to watch what he's doing right now. I just know he's not at 100%. But you can't really show mercy on that. You can care about the guy, but you still got to swing the bat and keep piling up the runs.
3: The 1-0 pitch, Walker checks his swing, taking high, and most of the pitches just aren't that competitive.
4: Well, when your arm doesn't feel right, your mechanics are off, you can try as hard as you want, but it's not going to go where you want it
3: it's
4: to.
3: It's like the baseball has a mind of its own.
4: It sure does.
3: The first triple, Burleson takes his lead, and there's a ground ball to the shortstop. Garcia throws out Walker with Burleson holding on at third. One out. The Cardinals have hit for the cycle this inning. Herrera single, double Church, triple Burleson, home run Weatherholt. Lars Nootbaar doubled in a run and scored another. Everett Jones is proud to provide big brothers, big sisters with unique experiences for mentorship by partnering with the St. Louis Cardinals. Everett Jones supporting local communities with the spirit of giving. The pitch outside to Newt.
4: The only way the only reason Walker's 0 for 2 in this game is he has swung at two breaking balls that didn't break. And he jammed himself both times. He popped out and grounded out.
3: The 1-0 pitch with the infield in tight. Nootbaar, big swing and a foul back. One ball and one strike. A five-game hitting streak for Nootbaar, 6 out of 14. He has scored 9 runs, 3 doubles, 2 home runs, and 7 runs batted in. Playing in his 14th game. The pitch. Nootbaar takes low. 2-1. Of course, Nootbaar had surgery on both heels after the season last year. And we were wondering why he was so sluggish in the outfield. Well, he's improved that regard dramatically. There's a comebacker. That's fielded by Kolek, who lobs to first with Burleson standing on third. With the runner at third and nobody out, it becomes a runner at third and 2 outs as Nootbaar grounds out pitcher to first. Mason Wynn. He doubled in a run in the 9th inning on Friday night and hit a 3-run homer, his first at bat today. 3 home runs, 30 RBIs, and he takes a breaking pitch outside. Slider on the first pitch that appeared to be an easy take for Mason. Perez going through the signs by way of pitch count. The Cardinals have an 8-2 lead. The pitch outside, 2-0. Well, the Royals know how the Cardinals felt.
4: Oh, yeah.
3: From what took place in the first 2 games in this series, with Kansas City just piling it on Thursday, 14-6. And then scoring 6 runs, just enough to win 6-5 on Friday. A fastball cuts the plate, 2-1 on Wynn.
4: Kolek had an oblique strain in spring training, so he got off to a slow start. In fact, he was on the injured list, didn't play right away. I wonder if, you know, when they went out to check on him, they were maybe making sure he's just physically okay, because he just doesn't look that way.
3: 2-1 on Mason Wynn, trying to pick up Burleson from third base. 2 outs in the Cardinals' second, a swing and a foul. That's out of play, upper deck off to our right. A 5-run first. Kansas City answered with 2. The Cardinals have answered with 3 so far. The pitch by Kolek. Taken high. 3-2 with 2 outs. Somebody yelled, "Come on, Blue," and I don't see any blue on the umpires at all.
4: No. Well, maybe he's talking to the Royals.
3: Maybe. The 3-2 pitch for Wynn. He swings and hits that hard. Foul down the left field line off the sidewall. Wynn has found something the way he pulled his double for an RBI in the 9th inning on Friday and his home run today.
4: Yeah, he's finding hanging breaking balls. Honestly, that could be a bad thing for Mason, who's much better when he hits the ball to right field. But, you know, if a guy hangs one, you ought to be able to turn on it, and he's doing it.
3: Here's another 3-2 pitch. That swung on and fouled out of play to the right, with Mason using the blue Father's Day bat.
4: And the pitch count already at 48 for Kolek in the second inning.
3: Through two outs in the second. Burleson triple in a run. He's still at third. He was there with nobody out. He's there with two outs. The 3-2 pitch for Mason Wynn. A swing and a slowly hit ground ball toward third. Lofton charges, throws, and it gets away at first base. And Wynn is not able to advance as the play is backed up by the right fielder Lane Thomas. But that's going to be an RBI infield hit, and Burleson scores. So a four RBI day for Mason Wynn, and the Cardinals lead 9-2.
4: Lofton had trouble getting that out of his glove. I don't know if he gets Mason anyway, but the Cardinals have poured it on, and that's going to be it for Kolek as he's out here in the second inning.
3: This pitching change is brought to you by Goodwill. Give hope, give local, give Goodwill. The Cardinals own a 9-2 lead in the second, and we'll be back.
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1: Kansas City. You send him a package, it might not get there for a while, depending on what address you have for this guy.
2: See Bulls pitch? Outside.
1: In 5 years in the big leagues, that's actually sixth year. He's been up and down a little bit, but seven total teams bounced around. That means people like something about him.
2: Boston, Colorado, Tampa Bay, Atlanta, Detroit, Toronto, now Kansas City. Connor Siebold. His pitch. Grounded foul past John Jay in the first base coach's box for the Cardinals.
1: He does have some rough numbers in his career, John. He's 2-11 in his career with a 7.25 ERA, and he's given up 190 hits in 139 innings.
2: That's through 57 games for the 30-year-old from Laguna Hills, California. A foul ball out of play for Crooks. Played his college ball for a really good program at Cal State Fullerton.
1: Absolutely.
2: And how about Jimmy Crooks' program? The Sooners have a chance to win the College World Series with a victory over North Carolina today. 2-2, runner on, two outs. Siebold with the pitch. Crooks fouls that away. Got around late. But he stays alive at 2-2. 9 runs, 9 hits for the Cardinals. Add in a hit by pitch and a walk in the first inning. A lead at first base for Mason Wynn. And there's a slowly hit ground ball to Caglione, flipping to Siebold, who gets to first ahead of Crooks. 3-1 on the out. But like the first inning, Bigman came to bat. The Cardinals scored 4 times after a 5-run first. Royals come up in the second, 9-2 Cardinals.
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2: Cardinal Baseball on WSOY. The Royals are batting in their half of the second inning. Dustin May is working with a 9-2 lead now. And we have the Royals and Cardinals playing in Kansas City's annual salute to the Negro Leagues game. The Royals are wearing the red Kansas City Monarchs 1946 cap. The Cardinals are wearing the St. Louis Stars caps, and the caps will be auctioned off after the game today, with the proceeds benefiting the Negro Leagues Museum here in Kansas City. The pitch on the way to Cameron Meisner, who's out of Missouri. And it's a 1-ball, 1-strike count. He's hitting 7th. Nick Lofton to follow, and then Isaac Collins.

0: The 1-1 pitch by Dustin May. A swing and a fly ball left center field. That might be hit in the right spot, and it is. It drops in for a hit. Dubar plays it on a bounce. That ball was hit a lot like Carter Jensen's single that went off Mason Wynn's glove in short center.
1: Had a lot of hits already in this game.
0: The day off yesterday. They're rested.
1: They are rested indeed. 12 hits already as we play in the bottom of the second inning.
0: Nick Lofton. He's 2-for-8. A couple of doubles, a walk in this series. Taking outside. Lofton playing third base. Infield at double play depth. Lofton has grounded into two of those. Burleson is holding against Meisner, who has one steal, caught one time. From the stretch, Dustin May's next pitch. Up and in, 2-0.
1: Hard to run when you're down 9-2, isn't it? Even though you want to and you think you can, you just, boy, do not want to be out.
0: Well, you lose a base runner, that's hard to swallow. May has dropped behind Lofton, 2-0. Now the pitch. A strike call, 2-1. We have Margaritaville night Friday, June 26th. Fans with a theme ticket will receive a Margaritaville-inspired hat. Plus, celebrate Jimmy Buffett at a pregame concert by the Boat Drunks. Tickets at cardinals.com/theme. The 2-1 pitch. There's a high fly ball. That is blistered to left field and long gone. A home run for Lofton. His second of the year. And the Royals have answered with a 2-run second inning.
1: I guess it's going to be one of those days. We're not at Wrigley Field, are we?
0: Feels like it. Now it's Collins, Jensen, and Garcia facing Dustin May. Collins for the series, 4-for-9, 3 doubles, 2 runs scored, 3 RBIs, and a stolen base. Switch hitter batting left-handed as May swings into the windup. His pitch, Collins takes a curve for a strike.
1: One of the things about the Royals scoring twice in this two different innings here, it's going to keep the Cardinals offense from being complacent, although they're never complacent anyway. They keep pushing regardless of the score. The young players really are good at that.
0: Fastball away, 1 ball, 1 strike on Collins, batting ninth today. Weatherholt plays at the edge of the outfield grass. So does Burleson on the right side. Wynn is up the middle. Jordan at the edge of the infield grass. And a ball taken high. 2-1 on Collins. Meisner dropped a single in left center field. Lofton crushed a home run to left. And May had not been giving up home runs lately. The pitch. That's in there for a strike.
1: I watched 2 halves of soccer yesterday, and there were no goals. And we're in the bottom of the second inning, and it's already 9-4. So if you like scoring, John, I guess we've come to the right place today.
0: And you're wondering, what's next? Here's the 2-2 pitch. That's ripped into right field, a base hit. The hitters came ready today, didn't they?
1: Boy, did they ever. And Dustin May struggling a little bit. He's certainly not happy with himself as he gets a new baseball from our home plate umpire. He had his hat on the top of his head and kind of taking a big, deep breath as he kind of missed with a cutter there, left it too much in the inner half of the plate, didn't have enough cut to it, and Collins was able to turn on it.
0: Top of the order now. Carter Jensen was given a base hit on a ball the Mason Wynn couldn't catch in short center field and take strike one.
1: And now if you're Kansas City, 9-4, maybe you do start running again. And this guy you can run with, Isaac Collins.
0: May with the sign. A look to first base. Good lead for Collins over there. The pitch on the way. A foul ball going out of play. 2 strikes to count on Jensen. Well, May came into this game having not allowed a home run in his last 32 innings. Well, that went to 33. Nick Lofton touched him for one here in the second. He had a 15-inning scoreless streak snapped in the first. And we had a timeout called by Crooks right when May was ready to pitch.
1: I think they're calling that a
0: disengagement.
1: Actually, I think they're calling it a pitch clock violation. We'll see if that is added as a ball there. He pointed over towards the Cardinals dugout.
0: The count on the board reads nothing and two.
1: Still does, yeah.
0: Wait to see if Sean Barber indicates the count. Nobody out. Runner at first base. Jensen, the batter, he's DHing today. He swings and chops it foul off to the right. More baseballs out to the home plate umpire, Sean Barber. The inning started with a base hit, a little looper into left center field that fell. Lofton homered, and then a solid single to right field by Isaac Collins. Collins has a big lead. The pitch, fastball high, one ball, two strikes. Now the pitch count is working up on Dustin May. He's at 37. Out of the stretch, he deals. Swing and a miss, a hanger of a breaking ball and a strikeout of Jensen. Let's pause for a station ID here on the Cardinals Radio Network, powered by Graybar.
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0: Michael Garcia takes a pitch for a strike. Curveball, and a hard curveball at that, right around 81, 82 miles an hour from Dustin May. A line out to right by Garcia is only at bat so far in this series. He's up with a man on, and that ball is hit high to right field. Walker moving back. He's on the grass to make the catch.
1: That ball was well struck.
0: Just like the first one. Back to first base goes Isaac Collins. He's there with two outs, and Jack Caglione coming up. Caglione walked and scored one of the two first inning runs.
1: This guy's dangerous right now. Two home runs the opposite way, as you mentioned. And nice, easy swings. He's just not kind of trying to do too much. But like Weatherholt, he can go deep the other way.
0: From the stretch, a long pause. May with the pitch, a swing, and there's a long one to right center field. And that one leaves the yard. That's up in the water spectacular. Second inning for the Royals as Collins scores ahead of Caglione, who has homered in each game in this series. It's his 11th home run, 26 RBIs for Caglione, who scored two runs in the game today and has scored 34 this season. That comes with two outs in the second inning. A 9-6 Cardinal lead.
1: And that one was a misplaced changeup.
0: There's a swing and a long one to left field. That one goes if it's fair, and it is just foul. Salvador Perez trying to go back-to-back with Caglione. And a foul ball.
1: That could not have been fouled by more than a couple of feet. It was right towards the foul pole.
0: And Quintero is going to want a review of that one.
1: I think he thinks it may have hit the foul pole and went left. And that's why they're going to talk about it.
3: This is a crew chief review of the call of foul ball. Kansas City is asking for the review for a potential home run.
1: It took a hard left, so it's not inconceivable to me that it hit off the side of that pole and I didn't see it. And that's what the Royals are wanting to have checked here.
0: Still waiting to see the replay here in our booth. while the umpires wait for the decision from the studio in New York. Denny Matthews, the Royals Hall of Fame announcer, was telling me today with Caglione, he is recognizing pitches much better this year and laying off pitches that he feels he just can't
3: After
0: handle.
3: After review, the call on the field is confirmed. It is a foul ball.
0: And that does not go against the Royals' challenge. That's a crew chief review to make sure that they got that one right.
1: Well, Caglione made his major league debut against the Cardinals in St. Louis. He did not get off to a very good start. He had a rough first year in the big leagues.
0: Oh, he was lost last year.
1: Hit the 150s, and, you know, it gets in your head, and you're wondering whether you're being rushed there or not, and you're trying to be a big answer for a team right away. And he's going to be a long-term answer, no question about that.
0: There's a swing and a foul out of play to the right. Salvador Perez, 0 for 1 today, has 4 hits in 10 at-bats. Max Ragic is warming up, backing up Dustin May. With May laboring, this is one of those you'd like to have spring training where you can take him out and have the re-entry rule the next inning.
1: Pitch number 44 coming up.
0: A swing and a miss. A curveball strikes out Perez. But the Royals had a four-run answer to the Cardinals' four-run second. Ricky will tell you about all the action in the third coming up with the Cardinals leading 9-6 in Kansas City.
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0: The pitch. Mason Wynn hits it hard. Deep left field. That ball's out of here.
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1: Here we go, top of the third inning. A lot of action so far. The Cardinals lead by a field goal, 9-6 St. Louis. And even though it's a three-run lead, it doesn't feel like much of a lead with all the scoring that's happened so far. Cardinals with 5 in the first, 4 in the second. And Blaze Jordan leads off and takes a pitch for a called strike from Connor Siebold, who's having his best season as a big leaguer at the age of 30. And the Cardinals need him to have a bad afternoon. Steven Kolick had a bad afternoon. He went an inning and two-thirds and gave up the 9 runs. Siebold works from the third base side of the rubber, swing and a line drive foul down the third baseline. That was hit very hard by Jordan, who's down in the count 0-2. He grounded into a double play in the first inning. So 9 runs for St. Louis, but a rough game so far for Dustin May, who gave up 2 in the first, 2 big flies, 2 two-run home runs in the second. And so there's your score, 9-6 St. Louis. Siebold's ready. And the pitch to Jordan is a swing and a miss. He got him up and in. And Jordan strikes out. And that's the first strikeout that the Cardinals have had in this game. Graybar is your electrical and datacom distributor, helping to power, connect, and maintain your operations.
10: Yep.
1: Graybar does that. Nice crowd here in Kansas City. Wind blowing from left to right. The sun is shining. There's been some rain in the area. There's rain this morning, and
10: supposed to rain off and on. Let's hope it does not affect play today. It's beautiful right now. Seabold's ready, and he delivers low to Nathan Church, who doubled into the right field corner. His first at-bat. He tripled his final at-bat on Friday. Always good to see him in that lineup. He's a good bat and a good glove in center, and he swings through a breaking ball. That evens the count at 1-1. So Radjic has been throwing in the Cardinals' pen. He's still throwing.
0: I think he's coming in.
10: I do, too. It's 9-6. Kansas City, next pitch, swinging a foul back. I mean, one way to look at it is the Cardinals' bullpen is pretty rested. And why not give Dustin May a little bit of a, not an off day, because it doesn't feel like an off day when you give up six runs in two innings. But instead of, like, really pushing him after that long start last time, I'd like kind of like the idea of getting him out right now. Next pitch to Church is a swing and a foul, as protecting at the plate was number 27, Nathan Church. His batting average is climbing. He's up to 267 now. He could be a 300 hitter someday in the big leagues. I wouldn't be surprised if that happens. Done it in the minors. The 1-2 pitch to him is high and away. 2-2 with J.J. Weatherholt due up next. Now, J.J. Weatherholt homered in the first and homered in the second, and now it's the third.
0: Kyle Schwarber had a three-homer game for Philadelphia last night.
10: That he did. 2-2 pitch is way outside. 3-2.
0: Two of them well over, I think, 440 feet.
10: Weatherholt with 12 home runs now in the season. His average is climbing. He has three RBIs. Mason Wynn has a career-tying four RBIs already. We're only in the third inning. Offense galore. 3-2 pitch is fouled off again by Church. And that is going to be a souvenir off to our left. The Cardinals have a fair number of fans behind the third base dugout here. And as we mentioned, it's the salute to the Negro Leagues today. Cardinals wearing the St. Louis Stars caps and the Monarch caps on Kansas City. 3-2 pitch is grounded to the right side. Caglione comes over to get it, fumbles it, throws, and gets his man just in time at the bag. And the Cardinals might want to look at that, but Church thinks he's out, so I'm going to guess that he is. Caglione almost booted that, flipped it up in the air, caught it, and then was able to throw it to the pitcher covering. And the Cardinals do say play on, and it's a good thing because Church is already in the dugout. They'd have had to send him back out there. So Seabold has retired all three batters that he's faced, and it is J.J. Weatherholt. Is it possible to home run, hit a home run in the first three innings?
0: It is possible.
10: Yeah. Two-thirds of the way there. First pitch is a called strike on the outside corner. Weatherholt thought about challenging that. He may want to keep that blue bat that he's using today. Again, in honor of Prostate Awareness Day, Father's Day in Major League Baseball. The one-strike pitch to him is grounded foul. For folks that are interested in finding out information about MLB's program to help raise awareness for prostate cancer, go to MLBTogether.com/Father's Day. You can find some interesting information, stats, hopefully things that you can pass along to folks to help fight prostate cancer. 0-2 the count on Weatherholt. He's deep in the box. Seabold on the mound. Cardinals up by three. The pitch to J.J. hits him in the foot. An 0-2 pitch, and he hit him in the front foot. Tried to throw a back foot slider and hit him with the front foot, and that's 11 times now that Weatherholt has been hit by a pitch. He's been on base three times in this game.
0: How many games have we had where Weatherholt and Herrera happen to be hit by a pitch in the same game?
10: A ton of them.
0: I think a couple of games where they were hit twice.
10: So Herrera very slowly walks.
0: So it's not possible
10: plate.
0: For Weatherholt to hit a home run in the first three
10: now,
0: innings.
10: Not now. Well, they could bat around again.
0: Well, that would be it, but
10: not probable with
0: not
10: two
0: probable.
10: Outs. You do like two out hits, though, don't you?
0: I love two out RBIs.
10: More so, that's right. Weatherholt, would he steal here? He's not going. And it's strike one delivered to Herrera, who's also been on base twice. Burleson's been on base twice. Wynn's been on base twice. Cardinals have out-hit Kansas City 9-6. That's the score, too, 9-6. as Seabold is set about chest high, and the pitch home is a swing and a miss. That's a good breaking ball. That slider was the best we've seen from either pitcher today, either side today. Ragic is still throwing and assume that he is going to have the bottom of the third inning, which we'll get to shortly. An 0-2 pitch coming up to Ivan Herrera. That's up and in. That almost hit it. That would be bad to hit guys with 0-2 pitches with two outs twice in a row. And that almost happened. Burleson awaits on deck. Seabold working with Salvador Perez. Next pitch is up and in, and it's 2-2 now. That one got away also. Seabold's not throwing particularly hard, although 94 is not bad. 93 on that last delivery. From the third base side of the rubber, the 2-2 delivery with Weatherhold aboard to Herrera is hit hard, and that is a foul ball. It hit the umpire, who is standing in foul territory, and that is Kelly. Dexter Kelly, the first base umpire, and it hit him, and it rolled down the right field line. But he was in foul. That's why you stand in foul territory if you're an umpire. Not sure where exactly that got him. I think just above the knee, maybe the quad. And that ball was hit pretty hard, too, by Ivan Herrera. Two balls, two strikes, two outs. Long hold. Now the pitch to Herrera. That's fouled back. Well, the coaches have to stand in the coach's box. Maybe they'll make sure umpires stand in a certain place. I'm sure they do.
0: But again, are they giving away pitches and signals, too?
10: They might be. I hope not. Please don't tell me that's true. As long as umpires are behind the fielders, they're in play. Two balls, two strikes. That's way outside, 3-2. Which means that Weatherholt will be running. Steven Cruz, a right-hander, is now getting loose for Kansas City. It's going to be a bullpen day. Whose bullpen is better today? The Royals' bullpen, by the way, 27th in baseball with an ERA of almost 5. Payoff pitch coming up. And here it comes. That's a called strike three. Got him with a slider. Another good slider from Seabold. He strikes out Herrera. And the Cardinals, for the first time in this game, somebody puts a zero on the board. We go to the bottom of the third inning. 9-6, Kansas City's trailing the Cardinals.
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10: Fastball strike one delivered to Michael Massey leading off the bottom of the third inning against the new Cardinal pitcher. It's Max Ragic, who made his major league debut on Thursday in this series. There's a line drive into the gap in right center field. It's going to get down. Cut off by Jordan Walker. He gets it in quickly, so it's going to be a long single for Michael Massey, who's now 2-for-2. When Max made his Major League debut, the 24-year-old gave up a double to the first batter that he faced. That was Nick Lofton, who he may face in this inning. And then after that, he was good. Did give up a home run to Salvador Perez, so he went two innings giving up a run on two hits, no walks and one strikeout. And we'll see how he handles Lane Thomas here. First pitch is a called strike in at the knees. Max has a very good sweeper and a slider. Fastball in there at about 94 miles an hour. He's got a low set. And his next pitch is a swing and a miss. That was at 95, the four-seamer. Thomas, a tough guy to double up. He flied out to center his first time. 9-6 St. Louis. I'm not making that up. Oh-2 pitch coming in. A slider, swing, and a miss. Wow, that was nasty. That was a nasty, probably a curveball from Ragic. Had a lot of downward break to it, and he strikes out Thomas. And it was indeed a curveball. Max's first big league strikeout was Tyler Tolbert, who came on to play for Bobby Witt Jr., and boy, did he ever play. The Royals' defense was superb in game two here. It's Meisner at the plate, and the first pitch is high to him. Again, as John told you, played at the University of Missouri. So Missouri people can root for him on any day but today, at least St. Louis, Missouri people. He bats from the left side, and he shows bunt and fouls it off. Did not have a very good bat angle there. As the bat head dropped, the bat head has to be above the handle. If the bat head is below the handle, you're lucky if you can bunt that ball fair. It just doesn't work. Steven Cruz still throwing. My guess is he will have the fourth inning. Again, with the off day yesterday, both teams probably pretty good with their reliever availability. Next pitch, a swing and a miss. He threw that one by at Meisner. Down and in. That had some giddy up to it. 95 again.
0: They have Carter Jensen from Park Hill High School here in Kansas City, Missouri. Massey out of the University of Illinois. Lofton out of Baylor, out of the Big 12.
10: Slider down and in.
0: So a lot of familiarity. Collins out of Creighton, and of course, Meisner out of Mizzou.
10: And they've got some pitchers, too.
0: They have pitchers on this team?
10: Yeah, they do. Really? Noah Cameron.
0: St. Joe.
10: From the area. 2-2 pitch coming up to Meisner from Max Ragic. Here it comes, swinging a foul back. Ragic had good numbers at AAA. He's 5'10", 250. He's a stocky guy. He was 4-2 with a 2.88 ERA, 26 games with AAA Memphis. He did make one start as part of a doubleheader, but really found a home in the bullpen this year. Former Cardinal minor league pitcher of the year. Next delivery's popped up left side. Mason Wynn backing up. In comes Newpar. Late jump for Newpar, but he's able to make the play on the run, and Meisner is out. I think he was battling the sun a little bit there in left field. If you're a Cardinals fan, you know there's nothing like baseball in St. Louis, and that nothing beats 60-cent sippers and on the run the day after the Cardinals score six, John.
0: Like tomorrow.
10: That's correct.
0: They have 9 runs up there today, so you get the 60-cent drink it on the run tomorrow.
10: Kind of doesn't seem fair you can't get it today, but they didn't play yesterday. No chance for it. Slider misses low to Lofton, who homered in the second inning. Two-run shot. Caglione had a two-run shot in the second inning. J.J. Weatherholt is homered twice, and Mason Wynn is homered. Next pitch is a strike. Good fastball, again, in at the knees. Still something about that four-seamer at the knees. I still think it works.
0: I do, too. 95. Nice movement.
10: 1-1 count on Lofton, who hit his second home run of the year. Next delivery to him was a swing and a miss. Big curveball from Max Ragic.
0: Well, that's why the 95 at the knees works with the four-seamer to come back with a breaking ball that's either a slider or a curveball, and that's his hard curveball at 83 with the side and downward movement.
10: Radjic trying to put up a zero here in the bottom of the third inning. There goes the runner. Step off, Max. Oh, he stepped the wrong way. That's going to be a... Oh, he's safe at the bag. Max actually stepped towards first, but through to second. How do you do that? And the Cardinals are looking at that. It looked out to me, but they called him safe at the bag. We're waiting for a verdict from the Cardinals bench, and they say play on. So he got in under the tag. Massey took off. It was a high throw from Radjic, and the tag just not quite in time from Weatherholt. So it is a stolen base. Second for Massey.
0: Chance for the Royals to get a two-out RBI here with a base hit.
10: And a breaking ball is grounded foul. I still think when somebody yells step off, you step off with your back foot first. That should be your instinct. And then you can go wherever you want to with it. Step off and then turn at the same time, and you can see what's going on. And you can throw to second. You can throw to first. You can hold if you want. It's just a disengagement. And I'm just not sure. I don't think pitchers are trained that way any longer. I don't think that's a thought, but I just find that this ability for teams to get tells on pitchers, that's the only way to combat it. The 1-2 pitch, here it comes, up and in, 2-2. Again, a runner at second base, that's Massey. Dustin May, a rough start for him. An even rougher start for Stephen Kolek. Massey, 2 innings, 6 runs allowed on 6 hits. Radjic checks the runner, delivers home, and there's a fastball in at the knees. He strikes out Lofton, who's complaining about it, but not challenging it. And that's 2 strikeouts in an inning for Radjic, and a 0 on the board. We go to the fourth inning, 9-6 St. Louis.
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10: New pitcher for the Royals is Steven Cruz. He's a 6'6 right-hander. He's facing Alec Burleson, and he delivers a strike on the outside corner. Burley's been on base twice and scored twice. He walked in the first inning and scored and hit a triple in the second. Next pitch is hit sharply. Oh, it's caught by Caglione on the dive. He made a nice play going to his right. Burleson hit that on the nose but lines out. For out number one. 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Morgan & Morgan, proud partner of the St. Louis Cardinals. So that brings in Jordan Walker, who's 0-2, and he's essentially gotten himself out twice, and that's not criticizing him, but he saw slider, and they swung at pitches that just didn't break, and he jammed himself. There's a strike, and that happens. Happens with all hitters. Cruz, a big, tall right-hander. His team trailing by three, delivers to Walker way outside, and that goes back to the screen. I tell you, if there's a loose ball somewhere and they call it a jump ball, I think he's going to win the tip against Max Radjic, the two pitchers in this game right now. He's 6'6". Radjic is 5'10". Next delivery to Walker's way outside. 2-1. That pitch at 99 miles an hour. Well, he's got the velocity for you, that's for sure. Cruz is from the Dominican Republic. Big, tall right-hander throws and throws it by Jordan Walker. Fastball on the outer half. 2-2 the count. His cutter averages almost 94 miles an hour. That is a fast cutter. We'll see if he throws one here. A pop out to second, a ground out to short, and Walker asks for time. Leoya station ID will take it here shortly. 2-2 the count on Jordan. And the pitch to him is a called strike three in at the knees. Walker didn't like the call. He mildly protests but does not challenge. Let's pause right here for station ID on the Cardinals Radio Network powered by Graybar.
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10: Lars Nootbaar is doubled and grounded out. He takes strike one. He had a double to drive in a run in the first inning. Part of the Cardinals' positive nature in hitting with risk today. The Cardinals are 4-for-7 in this game with runners in scoring position. There's a pitch that goes back to the screen again. Cruz can really get it up there in a hurry. Nootbaar had another chance in the second inning and wasn't able to get Burleson in from third base. But eventually, Mason Wynn did. And that hit ball is hit hard into right field for a base hit. A two-out single for Nootbaar. So the Cardinals are not done yet here in the top of the fourth inning. Leading by three. That's their 10th hit. And the Nootbaar cheers. We can hear them here in Kansas City. Mason Wynn has had a nice afternoon. He is now 10 for his last 21. He has a career-tying four RBIs in this game, and we're only in the fourth inning. Nootbaar takes his lead. Cruz delivers to Wynn, a check swing and a foul, and that's over towards the bat boy who tried to make a one-handed play and then pulled his hand back wisely. It had a little bit too much pace to it. I think he was trying to protect the authenticator over there. But that's what the screen's for. Nootbaar takes his lead. And the pitch to Mason Wynn is swung on and missed. He was a little tardy on that. Well, here's where Mason's not going to get a 82-mile-an-hour hanging sweeper. He's going to get something hard in this at-bat, whether it's a breaking ball, cutter, fastball. So he's got to go back to hitting the ball to right field here. And there is hitting room on the right side of the infield with their second baseman, Massey, playing up the middle and Caglione holding on Nootbaar. The 0-2 pitch is hit foul off to the right, and he was trying to do just that. Wind is blowing left to right today. Really a terrific ballpark with the water spectacular. It's where Caglione hit a ball into that. I wonder if that's still there. Somebody go in there and get it? Next pitch to Mason is fouled off to the right. I'm not offering to go get it. Well, maybe if I have time later. 0-2 the count, a move to first base, and back safely is Nootbaar. So Cruz and Radjic are your pitchers at the moment as we play in the top of the fourth inning. There's a lot of baseball ahead the rest of this afternoon. And the pitch to Mason is fouled off again to the right side, and the beat goes on. Somebody caught that in their hat, I believe. Well done. So if you don't bring your glove, right, it is. Good call. 0-2 pitch again. That's outside. 1-2. And Mason's making Steven Cruz work. Cruz first came to the big leagues in 2023. He was originally drafted by the Twins. Signed as a free agent, in fact. The 1-2 pitch to Mason is grounded towards third. Handled by Lofton, and he throws out. Mason Wynn. The Cardinals are retired. They strand a runner. Just their third of the game. We go to the bottom of the fourth inning. 9-6 Cardinals.
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10: Isaac Collins leads off the bottom of the fourth inning, 9-1-2 for the Kansas City Royals. That's Carter Jensen in the on-deck circle. Facing Max Ragic, and on the grass at third is Blaze Jordan, who's played a pretty good third base. Swing and a pop-up towards the shortstop. Wynn, he turns the wrong way, goes back, and makes the catch on the run. That was a much harder play than the one he didn't make. In the first inning, he lost his cap, lost it in the sun, and just started sprinting towards the outfield and caught it over his shoulder. That was a nice play by Mason Wynn to retire Collins for out number one. And we are at the top of the order in Carter Jensen in a game brought to you by Budweiser, official beer sponsor of Major League Baseball. Crack open the game with Budweiser and enjoy unrivaled flavor and refreshment. Game number 75 for the Cardinals. And it's ball one delivered to Carter Jensen with Matt Svensson backing up Ragic. So it looks like Ragic will have just this inning. Let's hope he can get through it unscathed. Jensen bats from the left side, breaking pitch, and that's high for a ball. 2-0. Mikel Garcia awaits in the on-deck circle. He's flied out sharply to right field twice in this game. Ragic is set. And the pitch is swung on and missed. Got him with a high fastball. Jensen has hit over 350 during his 12-game hitting streak. Has singled and struck out in this game. 2-1 delivery coming up. And that's taken low. Breaking ball at 87 miles an hour. That was a slider that time. So Ragic's thrown a slider and a curveball. And his fastball has been pretty darn good today. Three-one delivery. Oh, that's high. He walked him. Well, that's not a good time for Ragic to be walking people. Of course, never. When is it a good time? I would say never. But he walks Jensen, and now Mikel Garcia represents some trouble here, and that's going to have going to create a mound visit from the Cardinal catcher, Jimmy Crooks. I wonder if they're going to bring in Svensson here. They're asking if they're ready, and here comes Ollie Marmol, Or is he coming out of the dugout? He's waiting. Just got some information from Daniel Descalzo, his bench coach, which I think may have to do with some of the charts that he hands out to people. Is he coming out? No, he's not. He's going to let him stay. He's going to give him one more batter here. Nope, I was right the first time. He's out of the dugout. We're going to have a pitching change. And it's brought to you by Missouri Farmers Care, feeding Cardinal fans across the nation. We'll be right back.
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10: It's game number 30 for Matt Swanson, Cardinal reliever. ERA over 6, but getting better lately. Has a strikeout an inning, and what he needs here is a double play ball facing Michael Garcia with Jensen, the runner at first base. First pitch is a slider for a strike. So I think one of the fun things about baseball is thinking along with a big league manager. What goes into them making decisions. Of course, we can ask Ollie every day. We'll ask him tomorrow about this particular move. But here's a couple of thoughts that I have. As Garcia's at the plate and hits that one foul down the left field line. Please be foul. And it is. He had home run distance there. I think the mindset there is with Caglione due up next, I think he liked the matchup better with Swanson against him than Max Ragic. So why not bring him in a batter early, especially because Swanson's more apt to get a ground ball than Ragic is. That may be a double play. You don't have to face Caglione swinging a foul back. Of course, Garcia, tough guy to double up, but I think that's the reasoning there. He's going to go to him anyway, and I think he had some thoughts about whether or not to give Ragic one more batter, but I think he's going to let Swanson get settled before having to face Caglione, who's as hot as anybody in their lineup right now. There's a move to first and back safely is Carter Jensen. Ragic also gave up a stolen base last inning and perhaps concerned about Jensen and the Royals having a tell on Max. Swanson wears number 49, needs the double play. The old two pitch is a called strike three. Painted him at the bottom of the zone. And that is out number two. Good start for Swanson. His pitcher number three today. And how high will that number go for both teams? We may have six pitchers for each team by the time it's over.
0: I kind of have a feeling you're right. Well, one of the bright spots the other night in the game for the Cardinals, this pitcher on the mound right here.
10: He's definitely gotten sharper, and he better be here with this guy, Caglione, at the plate. First pitch to him is taken high. Caglione has walked and homered. He has homered in all three games of this series. Hit a two-run shot his last time up into the water spectacular in deep right field. Swanson's ready. Next delivery is inside for ball 2-0. That home run by Caglione. I'm looking for how far that was hit. Oh, it was just 444, that's all. Next pitch is a called strike. 444, John, that's fur.
0: Yeah, you have to pack a lunch and take a lantern.
10: You do.
0: To keep up with that one.
10: So 2-1 the count on Caglione. John will have the fifth for you, bottom of the order for the Cardinals, and Swanson would like to make that happen now. 2-1 pitch is fouled back.
0: I'll take the fifth.
10: Take the fifth. Okay. You might have some friends with you in the fifth, from what I'm told.
0: Hope so. Trying to connect with Bob Kendrick, the executive director of the Negro Leagues Museum. That's on 12th Street here in Kansas City.
10: Most decidedly a friend. Friend of baseball, friend of ours. 2-2 pitch is taken high, 3-2. So we're not there yet.
0: No, we're not.
10: I'm hoping the Cardinals could get the offense going again because it just doesn't feel good with a 3-run lead, if that could possibly be true when you score 9 runs and you don't feel safe. Runner will be going. 3-2 delivery is taken low for a ball, and that means that Salvador Perez represents the tying run at the plate with Jensen, who walked now at second base, and Caglione at first. And Perez missed a home run by about 2 feet. His last at-bat, he ended up striking out. And the Royals fans are excited to have him at the plate.
0: 137 home runs for Perez in this ballpark. The most hit by a Royals player here.
10: Slider, outside, ball one. He was at the World Cup soccer match yesterday. They put him up on the screen. Several Cardinals were there. Fermin, Pajes. Jojo Romero was there, who was a high school soccer star, actually, in California. The 1-0 pitch to Perez is grounded foul. That was a hanger. He got away with that. Jojo played, they say he played right back or left back. I think he played left back. He said he was on a very good soccer team, soccer program in California. But he's done all right at baseball, that's for sure. 1-1 the count. There's two on. It's a 9-6 Cardinals lead. Perez at the plate. The pitch is hit hard into the left center field gap. That's going to score a run. The Royals will now have runners at first and third as Perez gets a two-out hit, scoring Jensen, who had walked, and it's now 9-7 Cardinals.
0: And Massey has been a real pain in the neck to the Cardinals in this series, especially today. He's the batter.
10: That run is charged to Max Ragic. You could close the book on him. An inning and a third for him. A hit, a walk, a run allowed, and two strikeouts. And Dusty Blake is out to talk to Swanson about Massey. 9-7 Cardinals. At one point, they were leading 9-2. And things looked rosy. A little less rosy right now. Dusty Blake trying to share some words of wisdom to his pitcher, Swanson.
0: Well, the pitching just hasn't been good for the Cardinals in this series at all.
10: It has not.
0: I said one of the bright spots was Swanson, but then the two-out walk, the base hit, the Royals have the go-ahead run at the plate.
10: Cardinals scored 6 runs in game 1, 5 runs in game 2, and they have 9 runs here, and you should win or could win all 3 games if you score that many runs. So the offense hasn't been an issue. But it, of course, ebbs and flows over the course of the year. Sometimes you're pitching and not hitting. Sometimes you're hitting and not pitching. And right now the Cardinals need to pitch with 2 outs, runners at first and third. Swanson facing Massey. Bats from the left side. First pitch is a called strike 1.
0: The location of the cut fastball was just above the knees, and that's where Swanson has been really effective in doing most of his good work in recent outings.
10: Next delivery to Massey, a check swing, but he went. He couldn't hold up on a pitch that was sinking down and away. 97-mile-an-hour sinker. That was nasty.
0: Well, he's not happy. Not happy at all after the base hit by Perez. Certainly the walk was unsettling, but then the base hit that put a run on the board, he's not happy at all with that.
10: That pitch had some mad in it. The 0-2 pitch is high and away.
0: No, mistake on 0-2 there.
10: Massey has a couple of RBIs already.

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7: The executive director of the Negro Leagues Museum, Bob Kendrick, is with us, and it's always great to see our good friend. We go back, met you in the 90s. I came over to the museum working one of the Royals luncheons with Al McRae when
8: absolutely.
7: He was managing, and
8: absolutely.
7: Al Fitzmaurice there, and great to see you, Bob. Thanks for stopping by.
8: It's great to see you. Thank you guys so much for having me in the booth.
7: Here's Jimmy Crooks. He swings, and it's a high fly ball down the right field line. That goes foul and out of play. I have my copy of the giveaway here, the Monarchs cap.
8: 1946.
7: The Cardinals are wearing the St. Louis Stars caps today. They will be auctioned off with proceeds going to the museum, right?
8: Yeah, no, I appreciate the fact that both ball clubs have agreed to take those game-worn caps and auction them off. They're going to sign them, auction them off with all the proceeds coming back to benefit the Negro Leagues Baseball Museum. And very generous on all the players' parts to do that, and certainly will create some needed revenue in support of what we're doing there at the Negro Leagues Baseball Museum.
7: Well, several Cardinals, coaches, and manager Oliver Marmol, and a lot of the players came by on our trip into Kansas City this time around. A foul ball back by Crooks. It's 0-2. But they came by to visit, and anytime we have a player who comes by for the first time, they talk about it and talk about it. They are totally amazed.
8: It is that kind of experience. And particularly for those, John, who make their living in this game, because the players can relate. They know how tough this game is to play under the best of circumstances, no less the social challenges that those players in the Negro Leagues had while they were traveling the highways and byways of this country. But if you were to sit down and talk to those players from the Negro Leagues, they all wanted you to know the joy that they had playing this game amidst the hardships that they had to endure. And that's what motivated them. And I think every young athlete can relate to that love of the game.
7: Here's a swing and a miss by Jimmy Crooks. He's out on strikes. The second strikeout for Steven Cruz. This game has done the tighten up. 9-7 in favor of the Cardinals, batting in the fifth with one out. Blaze Jordan is up. He hit a home run in Minnesota his opening weekend in the big leagues. And on a check swing, the appeal over at first base, Dexter Kelly says it's a strike. You have a new building coming, don't you?
8: We hope so. Knock on wood. Yeah, we've launched an exciting capital campaign to build a brand new Negro Leagues Baseball Museum.
7: Where will that be located?
8: Right around the corner from where we are now. So we'll stay in the historic 18th and Vine Jazz District. We'll be right around the corner. It'll be a 35,000 square foot freestanding Negro Leagues Baseball Museum. And I tell people, I am as excited as you could possibly be about having to raise $50 million. But as you know the story of this museum. Started in a one-room office, not much bigger than this area.

0: area that we're sitting in and had a conference room table. Guys like the late, great Buck O'Neill, other local Negro Leaguers who were still with us, took turns paying the monthly rent to keep that office open and our hopes and dreams of someday building a facility. We moved into our current home in November of 1997. And now here we are, recognized as America's National Negro Leagues Baseball Museum, with big dreams of building a Negro Leagues campus as the gateway into historic 18th and Vine.
1: A swing and a miss by Blaze Jordan, who strikes out two times in a game for the first time in his career as he's playing his ninth major league game. That brings in Nathan Church. Church, a double and a run scored. The Cardinals put up four runs in the top of the second and haven't scored since then. Here's a pitch inside. Goes all the way to the backstop. A cutter at 94 miles an hour, and Church got out of the way. Bob Kendrick from the Negro Leagues Museum is with us. And my father had a trucking company just down the street for many, many years from the museum. And so I'm more than familiar. Kind of grew up in that area. As we were from Richmond, Missouri, but
0: okay. The
1: company was right there. My brother kept it there for many years. Here's a pitch down and in for a ball. But to see people traveling there, and, of course, with the jazz history, if you love history, you have
0: it's
1: to
0: It's the
1: go.
0: Place to be.
1: It is.
0: It's the place to be. And, John, I was so thrilled to welcome not only the Cardinal players and some of the other guys from the organization, but so many Cardinal fans who made that trek up here.
1: We talk about it all the time.
0: Yeah.
1: If you're coming to Kansas City, that is a must stop.
0: Well, you know, Cardinal fans are some of the most knowledgeable baseball fans in our game. And it's no small surprise that they would want to come and experience the Negro Leagues Baseball Museum. And it just fills my heart with joy each and every year that the Cards come to town to be able to help be there to welcome them to the museum. So it's been a great weekend for us.
1: Ball four to Nathan Church. He's on for the second time, and for the second time in as many innings, Cruz has put a runner on with two outs. As the Cardinals lead 9-7, two outs. We're in the fifth. J.J. Weatherholt homers first two times up and takes strike one. 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Pickoff throw to first, diving back safely, Nathan Church. I know I haven't been there in a while, Bob, to the museum, but I'm sure you've added so many collectibles and so many other exhibits, and that's what makes it interesting. But I've always been interested in history, and from the first day I walked in there, I was amazed. There's a looper in the left and a base hit. Taking a wide turn at second, Church will go back as Weatherholt is on base for the fourth time. Two home runs, a hit by pitch, and now a two-out single, getting Yvonne Herrera to the plate. We have a good, young, exciting team in St. Louis, Bob. They just don't quit competing.
0: No, and they're a joy to watch. And I was so glad that I got a chance to take such a big group of them through the Negro Leagues Baseball Museum. They were all very engaged in the stories that I was sharing with them and how the museum imparts this story. And so, yeah, it never gets old for me. It really doesn't. Every time I get a young, particularly major league athlete that walks through this museum, is always exciting for me.
1: Well, I really miss Bob Gibson, and how lucky are we? Of course, Lou Brock, too.
0: Of course, Lou,
1: but how lucky are we to have Ozzie Smith?
0: Oh, I mean, it's tremendous. And here's the funny thing about that. And the Wizard is one of my very best friends. I know he is.
1: That's why I had to mention him, Bob.
0: And St. Louis has been blessed to have two legendary acrobatic shortstops. One, everybody knows because he's a 13-time gold glove winner in Ozzie Smith. The other, the legendary Willie Wells, whose nickname was El Diablo, the devil, because he could dig it out of the dirt. Willie Wells was a star for the great St. Louis Stars, one of the greatest shortstops in baseball history. And I did a podcast with Oz a few years ago for my Black Diamonds podcast, and we got a chance to chat about Willie Wells. Willie Wells was making those same kind of acrobatic plays that we knew and grew to love Oz for doing. He was doing that back in the 20s and 30s. But Willie Wells was a power-hitting shortstop. Yeah, no, he was something special.
1: Well, we went crazy when Ozzie went deep.
0: Oh, they went crazy. They went crazy. I love hearing Oz give that call, do that call, the invitation of that call.
1: Here's a long drive. Deep left center field. That might go, and it's a goner. Herrera hits a three-run homer. The Cardinals have a 12-7 lead in the fifth inning. And it was a two-out walk that got things started. A walk to Church, a hit by Weatherholt, and Herrera crushing his 10th home run of the year. That's what I talk about. These guys keep competing, Bob.
0: Well, you know, and that's the beauty of it. When you find a group of guys who want to compete, well, you're never out of these things. And, of course, you know, they've got a really fun club to watch. I've been kind of watching from afar. This is the first time I've gotten a chance to see them live, and that's a great group. Ozzie has to be very excited about this group.
1: That brings in Alec Burleson, and Burleson whacks it down the right field line. That's a fair ball. That's fielded by Lane Thomas, who has a really good arm. So Burleson will be satisfied with a long single. So the Cardinals have the line moving with two outs in the fifth, putting up three runs against Steven Cruz. Erceg is throwing in the bullpen now for Kansas City. Other than all the fundraising, and how can fans get involved with that, Bob? That's another thing I wanted to mention before
0: I appreciate that, John. If you're interested in supporting the campaign is called Their Legacy Plays On. You can go to www.nlbm.com. And as I tell people, no contribution is too small. Or as I remember my friend Buck O'Neill, every buck counts, and it gets us closer to that $50+ million goal that we've got to get to build this new museum. We would appreciate your consideration and, of course, your support in any way, shape, form, or fashion.
1: Lucas Erceg is coming in. We're going to keep it here during this pitching change because we have a terrific guest, Bob Kendry, the executive director of the Negro Leagues Museum, with us talking about how fans can help contribute to the fundraising for the brand new building that they hope to be able to erect here in Kansas City and just keep the legend living.
0: Well,
1: of
0: that's
1: your
0: it,
1: museum.
0: Because, you know, John, we're losing these Negro League players. We were blessed to have Sam Allen, who's one of only maybe a couple of guys who played for the Monarchs. He's 90 years old and still with us. And he's 90 years young, I should say. And it was just thrilling to have him back here to be part of the festivities around this year's salute to the Negro Leagues. But we knew from the onset, when we started this museum in 1990, that it wasn't a matter of if, it was a matter of when those players were all going to be gone. And every time we lose one, that window of opportunity closes just a little bit more, and it puts even more pressure on the museum to make sure that we ascertain as much information about these guys as we can. But it also reminds us of why this place is so special, because their legacy should not die.
1: Right.
0: When that last Negro League leaves.
1: That's why you have a facility and an institution that you have. And how great was it to include the Negro League players in the Major League stats and the Hall of Fame?
0: It was tremendous. It was tremendous. It was a tremendous nod, because we knew all along that the Negro Leagues were indeed Major League. But it had never been formally acknowledged. And then you add the additional element of the stats of the Negro Leagues going into the record books of Major League Baseball. That was a tremendous milestone moment back in May of 2024 for the history of the Negro Leagues, but also their families who are still with us and holding on to the legacy of their loved ones.
1: Well, I got to be present at the Missouri Sports Hall of Fame induction in 1980 in St. Louis when Cool Papa Bell, Jack Buck, I think Buddy Blattner was in that class as well. That was a fun day to hear the story about Cool Papa Bell flipping the light switch and being in bed before the lights went off. He was that fast. And I had tickets to see the Campy Campaneras game and ended up, my appendix burst.
0: I couldn't
1: go to see the A's play that game or to see Satchel Paige in the bullpen in the rocking chair.
0: 1965, yep. Satchel Paige pitches three shutout innings. His last major league game was 1965 with the Kansas City A's. Charlie Finley had brought him back And he pitches three shutout innings against the Boston Red Sox, giving up only one hit in those three innings. Great trivia question. 1965 Boston Red Sox, who got that lone hit off of Satchel? A young Carl Yastrzemski. Yaz got a double against the old man. Satchel left him at third.
1: Put him on his way to his triple crown later on.
0: Satchel left him at third, shut down everybody else over three of the most remarkably pitched innings in baseball history. John, at age 59, which means he might have been 69 years old at the time.
1: Here's Walker swinging and missing, and he goes down on strikes. Bob, thanks so much for spending some time with
0: us. It's so good to see you.
1: Come visit us in St. Louis. The door is always open in our booth. You
0: know that. Absolutely. Thank you guys so much.
1: The executive director of the Negro Leagues Museum in Kansas City, Bob Kendrick, a three-run fifth inning. We're going to the home half here. The Royals come up halfway through the game. 12-7 Cardinals.
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1: Fans, I think you know how much I love two-out RBIs. The Cardinals got three of them in the fifth, and here is Graceffo getting a comebacker from the leadoff batter Lane Thomas in the home half of the fifth, and Graceffo throws him out. There's a good start. I just love the way the Cardinal players go about competing at bat by at bat, and I don't think they even care what that score is up
8: there. Yeah, and I love what the offensive is doing. They're doing very well with runners in scoring position. That's part of the story today, but they're realizing they got to keep adding on. They're 5-for-8 with runners in scoring position. Huge hits, and the Cardinals right now are searching for a reliever that's hot today so he can keep the Royals down.
1: Graceffo deals the first pitch strike into Cameron Meisner. Meisner, a left-handed batter, has singled and scored. Hit a fly ball to Nootbaar the last time up. Really clouding up here in Kansas City as the ball goes inside, 1-1. And it's JoJo getting ready, JoJo Romero. Graceffo pitching in the fifth. A little bit low. Oliver Marmol did not anticipate a bullpen game today.
8: No, he did not.
1: It's like he had May as the opener, and then Radjic in the third. Swanson in the fourth. Came on in the fourth inning for Radjic, and now Graceffo starts out in the fifth. Graceffo's pitch to Meisner. Check swing, a ball outside.
8: Well, you plan your day, and then you adjust. Everybody's got to do that. No matter what line of work you're in, you have an idea, you know a direction, and then variables make that direction impossible, and you've got to do something different. And you got to kind of make those decisions on the fly, too.
1: The pitch, a foul ball out of play for a full count of 3-2 with one out, nobody on base. This copyrighted broadcast is presented by authority of the St. Louis Cardinals, LLC. May not be reproduced or retransmitted in any form. The accounts and descriptions of this game may not be
7: disseminated
1: without
7: the express written consent of
1: the St. Louis Cardinals, brought to you by Brown and Crouppen.
7: A great
1: law
7: firm.
1: 3-2, and Ragic goes to the rosin bag. Home plate umpire Sean Barber out, dusting off the plate. The pitch timer starts. I said Ragic Graceffo out in relief of Swanson. Ragic, he did okay for his second outing today. The pitch, that swung on, and that ball is hit in the air. Left center field, Church tracking it, and he is able to get over there and put it away. He is so graceful going for the ball.
8: He is. He really is. That ball was actually closer to Newt Bar.
1: I thought Newt might call him off for a moment, but he took charge, did Church, in center field and make the catch.
8: So when the ball's hit in left center, this is kind of a minor thing to think about, but it's the glove side of both a right-handed throwing left fielder and a left-handed throwing center fielder. They're both going with their glove out. So it's a play that one of them should make, but I think if the center fielder can get there, it's his ball.
1: Here's Graceffo dealing a little bit high, ball one to Nick Lofton, who has homered and has been called out on strikes. I thought Ragic did all right today.
8: Yeah.
1: He was tagged with a run. It was a walk, so an inherited runner that scored when Perez singled with two outs in the fourth inning. The pitch is swung on, grounded to third, backhanded nicely by Blaze Jordan, who throws perfectly to retire Lofton.
8: I'm starting to believe that he got an idea down there.
1: I think he has a little more than an idea. I'm starting to believe that too, Ricky. I'm in your camp.
8: All right.
1: On to the sixth, 12-7 Cardinals.
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1: Lars Newtbar lifts a high foul ball that goes off the screen down the left field line. No chance at all for Isaac Collins to make a play. The Cardinals bat in the sixth inning, leading 12-7. They had a five-run lead after a half inning today. Five-run first. Kansas City answered with two. There's a line shot up the middle, played behind second by the shortstop, and Garcia throws out. Lars Newtbar. Ball wasn't blistered through the middle, but Garcia, who was a Gold Glover at third base last year for the Royals, I mean, they have shortstops. Lofton, Garcia, Massey, Tolbert, they all play the infield positions very well, and you know what Bobby Witt can do.
8: Yeah, he's pretty good, too.
1: He's all right.
8: You think about what these infielders have done. This series, they've made some good plays, but on Friday, they were spectacular.
1: And Mason Wynn sends a high fly ball to right center. That's going to be caught by Meisner. The center fielder puts it away. Two fast outs for Ursing. Kids, bring your parents to the ballpark on Sunday, June 28th, when the Cardinals take on the Marlins. Kids 12 and under will take home a one-of-a-kind Cardinals soccer ball. Comes in handy with the World Cup being played over here in the Kansas City area. I'm told what, they have four more matches here at the Kansas City Stadium, as they call it.
8: It's a great venue. I mean, they put on a great show. I mean,
1: we know it as Arrowhead.
8: Here's
1: the pitch low.
8: It was loud.
1: A low called strike.
8: Crazy loud.
1: One strike on Jimmy Crooks. It looked like the fans were having a great time. Wasn't noisy, was it?
8: It was noisy in my area. Sitting next to a very nice family from Ecuador. We just had a great time.
1: The one strike pitch fouled off by Crooks. Crooks has a hit today, going 1-for-3. As a team, the Cardinals have 12 runs on 13 hits. The Royals, 7 runs on 8 hits. An airless game, each team stranding 4 runners. 2 outs in the top of the 6th inning. The Cardinals are back home to play the Diamondbacks tomorrow night. Pitch up and away, ball 1, 1 ball, 2 strikes. Kolek was tagged with 9 earned runs on 9 hits in an inning and 2/3. His ERA went from 2.68 up to 4.15.
8: That hit him.
1: Hit by pitch. That's the third Cardinal batter hit by a pitch today. Weatherholt, Herrera, now Crooks.
8: And the second one to be hit with 2 outs and 2 strikes on a batter. That happened to J.J. in the 3rd inning. How about the day J.J.'s had?
1: Weatherholt with a home run leading off the game. Then a 2-run homer in the 2nd. Hit by a 2-strike pitch in the 3rd. A single, and he scored on the 3-run homer by Ivan Herrera in the 5th. He is clicking.
8: Yes, he is.
1: From the stretch, Ersig pitches. Check swing. Strike called. Blaze Jordan is grounded into a double play and struck out twice. This has not been his best day as a major league player, but there will be days like this. The next pitch, a swing and a miss.
8: But another nice play on the backhand at third base, and we were talking about that going to break, that, you know, he's not been advertised as a guy that can play third. Well, he hasn't done it much. He's been a first baseman, but I think he's been fine, more than fine.
1: The 2-strike pitch, Jordan takes in the dirt, flipping the mask away. The ball rolls in front of the plate, and Perez tracks that down, holding Crooks at first base.
8: And I do have to give the Cardinals coaches and the manager first, Ollie, but also the coaches, thinking particularly about Stubby Clapp, who's probably working with him more than anybody, of just kind of de-stressing the expectations about him playing third since he hasn't done it before.
1: There's a pitch outside, missing with a slider.
8: Think about how easy it would be to get somebody into a math class and, you know, who's never taken math, and you jump to calculus because you know it, and you know they need to know calculus, but you could just be giving them that fire hose and not really helping them.
1: There's a ball that is hit off the pitcher toward the second baseman. The throw and safe at first is Blaze Jordan as Massey got to the ball. And Jordan hustled, and he was able to get there ahead of the throw.
8: Well, a jam shot, but those count too.
1: They do. Just a little roller that ended up on the right side. And here is Blaze Jordan at first, Crooks at second, and Church coming up. Church has been on twice and has scored 2 runs. Another spot for a 2-out RBI here. Church has 19 runs batted in. He swings and dribbles that one past the mound toward the shortstop, Garcia, who gloves, throws, and just got him. That was a terrific play. So the Cardinals strand 2 more. We go to the bottom of the 6th inning in Kansas City, where the Cardinals lead 12-7.
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22: Get IKEA whenever, wherever, however at IKEA.us. IKEA, dream the possibilities.
1: Cardinal Baseball on WSOY. Gordon Graceffo got three outs. Thomas a ground out. Meisner fly ball out. Lofton a ground out. And now it's lefty JoJo Romero facing Isaac Collins. Switch hitter batting right-handed, leading off the bottom of the sixth. Collins takes strike one. And it's Matt Strom warming in the Royals bullpen.
8: We saw him on Friday night.
1: The Cardinals had some success against him. Here's a pitch taken low for a ball by Collins. As the Cardinals lead by five. They had a five-run lead going to the bottom of the first inning.
8: How about this series? The Royals scoring the most runs they've scored in any game this year, the first game, and the Cardinals doing it today. They've got a season-high 12 runs.
1: And the pitch is taken for a ball, ball two. Isaac Collins adjusting his batting helmet, gets back in the box. JoJo Romero with the sign. His pitch. Collins takes a strike, and it's two balls, two strikes. Dustin May was tagged with six runs, six hits, and two innings. Max Ragic, an inning and a third, one hit, one run, a walk, two strikeouts. Swanson, two-thirds of an inning with one hit, one walk, one strikeout. A swing and a miss. The Cardinals throw the ball around the infield after Isaac Collins strikes out.
8: That was a power changeup from JoJo Romero. The bottom just dropped out of it. All kinds of arm action, and the ball just didn't get there, and he swung over the top of it. That was an outstanding pitch.
1: After Swanson's two-thirds of the fourth inning, Graceffo came in the fifth, worked a clean inning, and JoJo Romero just struck out Collins. Here in the Royals' sixth. Here's strike one dealt to Carter Jensen.
8: I would think JoJo would have through Caglione. Maybe more than that, but I would say through Caglione at least. So three more batters for him.
1: One strike, one out, nobody on. Jensen swings, lifting a fly ball that's hit well to left field, and that's going to fly into the Cardinal bullpen. A home run for Carter Jensen. 12-8 Cardinals in the sixth inning. This is like a spring training game.
8: Boy, it sure is. Almost seems like there's a jet stream blowing out towards left field. Caglione has a couple home runs in that direction. Weatherholt does. That's the place to go. If you're a left-handed batter, just hit the ball the other way.
1: Are they pitching Major League Baseballs or titles?
8: I don't know.
1: Miguel Garcia, 0 for 3.
8: Off the bat, I think that's an F8, honestly. I did not think that was going to get out, but he must have hit it right on the screws.
1: Here's ball one high to the right-handed batter from Venezuela. 26-year-old Miguel Garcia has been bothered by a sore left hand. He's wearing the Father's Day light blue batting gloves. Pops it up foul just to the right of home plate. Burleson didn't see it. He lost it in the sun. He would have been able to make the play had he been able to track the ball, but it hits on the track well beyond Jimmy Crooks, who had to run about 90, 95 feet to try to get there. Burleson looking up, he was just blinded by the sun. No play. One ball, one strike to count on Garcia. Stiefel is stitched into the Cardinals' tradition and into the fabric of St. Louis. Proudly worn on every jersey, Stiefel is investing in excellence in our hometown and across the nation. Stiefel, where success meets success. One out, nobody on, a run in. The pitch, a ball high, 2-1. May gave up 6, Radjic 1.
8: This is one of those last man standings games, isn't it? I mean,
1: that's what worries me. They have the last at bat.
8: I know. I'm with you.
1: The 2-1. And that's a hot shot to first. Knocked down by Burleson. He picks it up, takes it to the bag. 3 unassisted. Burleson got his body in front of that one and kept the ball in the infield. 2 down. And brings in Jack Caglione. A walk run score. Home run. 2-run shot. Another walk. So he has 4 hits in 10 at-bats in the series. 5 runs scored, 3 homers. He has 6 runs batted in this series, and he lifts a foul ball out of play off to the left that goes off the screen.
8: You're trying to hit the ball to the left, wouldn't you?
1: Why not? It's worked for him in the series. Of course, he muscled up on one to right center field that went into the drink out there in the water spectacular. The pitch. Slider, strike call. Wynn plays up the middle at shortstop. Off the third baseline like a shortstop at double play depth. Plays Jordan, but he's playing that position with 2 outs. A swing and a miss. A slider away. Carves up Caglione. Jensen hit a home run. The Royals are inching closer, as Ricky tells you about the 7th. 12-8 Cardinals in KC.
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24: The National Weather Service in St. Louis has issued a flash flood warning for northeastern Bowen County, northwestern Fayette County, southeastern Montgomery County until 7:30 p.m. At 3:26 p.m., Doppler radar indicated thunderstorms producing heavy rain across the warned area. Between 1 and 3 inches of rain have fallen. Additional rainfall amounts up to 1 inch are possible in the warned area. Flash flooding is ongoing or expected to begin shortly. Expected hazards include flash flooding caused by thunderstorms. This is a radar-indicated threat. The following impacts are expected: flash flooding of small creeks and streams, urban areas, highways, streets, and underpasses, as well as other poor drainage and low-lying areas. Some locations that will experience flash flooding include Vandalia, Greenville, Ramsey, Mulberry Grove, Van Buren'sburg, Woburn, Shafter, Fillmore, Smithboro, Bingham, and Vale City. This includes the following state parks: Ramsey Lake State Recreation Area. This includes Interstate 70 in Illinois between exits 61 and 63.
25: The ball call.
8: Catcher's challenging the ball call, according to our home plate umpire, and that seemed the way to me. It was high, too.
25: The Royals will have one remaining challenge.
8: All right, so it's ball one as Strom's facing Weatherholt, who's just about to hit a line drive into left center. Now I'm guessing, but I feel like he's going to try to stay on this left-hander, take him the other way. The one ball pitch is hit to the left side, but I think somebody might catch this one. It is the left fielder who settles under it. And Collins has it, and Weatherholt is out for the first time, so I'm not really good at that game, apparently. Weatherholt now 3-for-4 plus a hit by pitch. And it'll be Ivan Herrera to bat. Herrera hit a 3-run home run in the fifth inning, his last time up, and that's, well, that was helpful as the Cardinals lead by just 4 runs, even though they've scored 12. 23 hits in this game. Ivy's got 3 of them. And the pitch to him is taken high for a ball. That looked like a strike.
4: It did.
8: But no challenge. So, again, 3 straight good years for Strom. Actually, 4. He wasn't bad with Boston in 2022, but slow start this year. Doesn't mean he can't figure it out. The 1-0 pitch is an off-speed delivery inside. And we do owe you a station ID. We'll take that after Herrera has an outcome here. First outcome was a hit by pitch and a run scored. Like Weatherholt, he scored 3 runs here today. And he is now leading the Cardinals in runs scored. There's a strike delivered to him. So Ivan gets on base, guys knocking him in. That's the way it's supposed to be. Not a good day for Jordan Walker yet either. He's gotten jammed twice and struck out twice. But you never know. Next pitch to Herrera is a little bit low. A lot of close pitches from Strom here as we play in the top of the seventh inning in Kansas City. Getaway day for the Cardinals heading back home in a 7-game homestand beginning with Arizona. The next delivery to Ivan is wrapped into left center field. Long run for the center fielder Meisner, and he runs it down. Really good closing speed there. And again, a left-handed throwing center fielder has the glove towards that left center field gap, and he was able to reach it out. He's a kind of a long, tall, lanky dude, too, and he was able to pull that in for out number 2. Let's pause right here for station ID on the Cardinals Radio Network, powered by Graybar.
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8: Swing and a line drive foul with home run distance off the bat of Alec Burleson. That was about 7 or 8 degrees foul down the right field line. And it is nothing but strike one, unfortunately. Burley's been on base 3 times in this game. And the other time he lined out to first, so he's getting locked in. And he hammers that one to deep right field. Is that fair? Very close down the line. And it is a foul ball. And Burley's not so sure about this. He looks towards the Cardinals dugout. And we might have to take a look at this one. Cardinals checking with their video crew. Burley staring in. He thinks it's a big fly. The home plate umpire's not sure, and they're going to kind of chat
4: about
8: it. I think
4: we're going to have the crew chief, Trip Gibson, come in and do a review.
5: St. Louis has requested a crew chief review of the call of foul for a potential home run.
8: So they're going to be reviewing it. If you're planning a trip to St. Louis from, let's say, Bloomfield, Iowa, our featured station today, KUDV. 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Find out all the things going on in St. Louis. So Strom's awaiting the verdict. So is Burley. He's standing at home plate, and the umpires are conferring. They're listening into New York as Burley actually watched that the whole way with Salvador Perez, the Royals catcher.
4: He had one of those earlier.
8: He did. He knows how he feels. He knows his pain. But he hit that one so high, it was kind of hard to judge where the foul pole was. So when it's hard to judge, maybe hard to overturn, we'll find out. If it's a home run, it's his 14th. And if it is a home run, he's a double away from the cycle. If it's not, it's nothing but a strike. Still waiting for the verdict from New York. And the longer you wait, the more you feel like it's indecisive and they'll just go with stands. That's typically what we see.
4: Burleson has hit the ball very hard today, even when he made it out, lining out.
5: After review, the call on the field stands, foul ball.
4: Stands.
8: And
4: they couldn't tell for
8: sure. They can't tell, that's right. And I think the longer it waits, they're looking for something that will convince them that it's fair or foul. And again, the long review means typically what we just heard, that it stands. So Burley, well, just have to do it again. He hit one very foul, then he hit one barely foul, and maybe he's straightening him out, as we used to say. Strom's going to want to throw something different here. He's got him 0-2, and the pitch is outside 1-2. Strom had an awkward land there with his delivery. He's a tall, long-armed, long-haired lefty. He's set. The 1-2 pitch to him is hit hard into the right center field gap. That's going to get down for a hit. Burley's rounding first, and he'll be content with a single. Boy, he hit a lot of balls hard in that at-bat. That's 15 hits for the Cardinals.
4: A season high.
8: So they've already gotten their season high of runs. Now they have their season high of hits. And we'll see if Walker can get his first hit of the game. He's 0 for 4. But I do like this matchup here. I like him staying on one and hitting a home run to right field here. That's what I'm pining for. First pitch to him is back to the screen, and Salvador was crossed up there. He's got to make the throw to second. Not in time to get Burley as the ball bounced off the backstop and came right back to Perez. Burley was on his way to second, and because the ball got back to Perez so quickly, he had a shot at throwing him out. That is a wild... I'm going to put WWP.
4: I thought I heard him say pass ball.
8: No, it can't be. Well, could be.
4: If it's that high... They charge the pass ball to that.
8: Okay.
4: Catcher, that's one of the toughest ones for them to grab, that ball that's airmailed.
8: And there's another one. Same thing. High and away, back to the screen. And Perez has no chance to even get a glove on it.
4: Those are two wild pitches.
8: I'm putting WWP for that one, too. I think they were both wild, wild pitches.
4: Now, how can that first be a pass ball if that's ruled a wild pitch?
8: They looked about the same, didn't they?
4: They did.
8: I think Perez is just having a hard time seeing it, no matter what it is. And now you've got Burleson at third with two outs with Walker up on a 2-0 count. He wouldn't do it again, would he? The 2-0 pitch is way high again, ball three. And it's not as if he's throwing 110. I mean, he's throwing 93. It's harder than you and I can throw, probably combined at this stage. And they're going to walk.
4: I'll go with you on that. They're going to go ahead and put Walker on. He is a walker.
8: Let's see, 35 plus 35. Yeah, we're about 70 probably, John.
4: Yeah, maybe.
8: I might be able to throw harder right-handed right now. I don't know. I don't even want to find out. It's painful to think about even throwing a bit. I don't do that anymore. Let the young kids do it. We had our chance. Now it's a chance for Lars Nootbaar, who's 2-for-4 in the game, has an RBI, and is batting with runners in scoring position again. He's now 2-for-15 in that department, and he swings through a slider, strike one. Make it 2-for-16 as he bats here in the seventh inning. But one of those successful at-bats with runners in scoring position was in the first inning today. He had a double, drove in a run, and the next pitch to Nootbaar is grounded up the middle right to Strom, the pitcher, who spears it and underhands it to first. Nootbaar is retired, and we go to the seventh inning stretch presented by Spectrum, built for big moments. Here for St. Louis, the Cardinals leading Kansas City, final game of the series here at the K, 12-8.
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26: Time before that is when he ended up striking out, but he had a ball that was foul or by about maybe a foot and a half down the left field line. It was reviewed, actually, as Burleson's was. Next pitch is hit towards right field. Well struck. Backing up is Walker, and he is at the track, and he jumps, and he makes the catch up against the wall. Big-time play, Jordan Walker. He took a double away from Perez. A good route, a good jump, and the ball stuck in his glove. Well done, Jordan Walker.
4: He used that chain link fence out there by the bullpen as like a springboard when he got back there up against the wall.
26: They may have to fix a couple of links.
4: Did he take a home run away?
26: He did. I think he did.
4: He took a home run away.
26: Oh, my goodness, even better. He's so tall. You normally don't think of that as a place where you can rob a home run, but that's exactly what he just did. Hard hit ball right side. Burley's got it on one hop. He flips to Stanek covering, and that's out number two. So not only did Walker make that catch up against the wall where it is, it's about 365 where he caught that, but he caught it, and it would have been 366 or 7, and it would have been a big fly. But it's an out, and it's two outs now as Massey grounds out. And Lane Thomas will bat. My attendance guest today, 28,309. How'd I do, John?
4: You nailed it again.
26: Can you check
4: what
26: on that for me?
4: What can I say? It's becoming old hat.
26: Yeah,
4: hum.
26: You know. Ground ball left side. A diving play by Mason Wynn. Pops up. Long throw. But it's not in time. It gets past Burley, who runs it down. Throws to second base. Not in time there. And Lane Thomas is in scoring position on the infield hit and the error on Mason Wynn. That's his seventh error of the year. He was trying to maybe do a little bit too much there. Although I love the effort. If you're a pitcher, you love seeing a guy dive, make that kind of play. But the throw was low, and Burley couldn't scoop it. And in Burley's defense, if that's the right word, he was trying to stretch and scoop at the same time because there was a possibility of actually getting Lane Thomas out. So good effort by the Cardinals, but comes up empty. Runner at second base, and Meisner at the plate, the left-handed batter from Mizzou. He takes ball one. So that's the 10th hit for Kansas City.
4: Good old-fashioned American League game today.
26: Oh, is it ever? Well, we are in the American League ballpark, aren't we?
4: We have them every time. We have them even in National League games.
26: Swing and a fly ball down the right field line. Unfortunately, that's going to be foul. That might have had home run distance, too. But that's about 20 degrees foul, as Meisner was way out in front of that.
4: I remember games, watching games in this park, where you couldn't drive one out of here with a jet plane. And today the ball's just flying
26: it
4: like
26: really
4: it's
26: is.
4: Somebody's backyard.
26: I mean, it's always been a pitcher's or a fair ballpark at least.
4: 410 to straightaway center field.
26: The 1-1 pitch to Meisner's a swing and a miss. You know, your comment, and for fans who are newer to baseball, younger fans, they may not understand even the reference in American League game. Because right now, unfortunately, I say unfortunately, we're getting this melding of American and National League with interleague play, and it's not even really, there's no difference between the two. There's a swing and a miss, and Stanek strikes out Meisner. I liked it the old way, where they competed against each other in the World Series, the All-Star game. And
4: that was the best interleague play in October.
26: It was, and there were some differences, but no longer. We go to the eighth. John will have the play-by-play. The Cardinals leading the Kansas City Royals. Final game of the series, trying to avoid the sweep today. It's 12-8 St. Louis.
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1: Cardinal baseball on WSOY. It's the Cardinals' turn in their half of the eighth inning, leading 12-8 over the Kansas City Royals here at Coffin Stadium in Kansas City. Beck Way is the pitcher facing the Cardinals in the eighth. A swing and a line shot, and that's caught by Massey. Hitting the ball right back through the middle. Well struck by Wynn, but he's out. But I like him hitting the ball in that direction and hitting line drives. Brings in Jimmy Crooks. He's been on with a base hit and a hit by pitch, 1-for-3.
4: 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Crooks taking his batter's timeout before standing in. He's doing the catching today, batting seventh.
26: Sixth pitcher for Kansas City today.
4: Here's a pitch taken down for a ball.
26: And the longest outing of any of the five previously has been an inning and two-thirds. So no one's been able to get through two innings on the Cardinals' side. Only one has gotten through two innings. That was Dustin May. And we're going to see another pitcher for St. Louis in the bottom of the eighth.
4: The pitch, a swing and a miss by Crooks.
26: George Soriano's getting loose, but we've seen May, Radjic.

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3: Well, to make the make it hurt more, Oklahoma's trailing to North Carolina 4-2 in a game that's in the top of the sixth inning.
2: With North Carolina trying to force a third and deciding game. Hey, what do you know? They changed the first call. The ball that went to the backstop from a pass ball to a wild pitch. Here's a bounding ball to third off the bat of Blaze Jordan. And he's thrown out by Nick Lofton. The Cardinals go 1-2-3 in the eighth. We go to the bottom half in KC with the Redbirds on top 12-8.
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2: George Soriano is the Cardinal pitcher facing Nick Lofton. 8-9-1 for Kansas City in the bottom of the eighth inning. Had some dark clouds in here. Lights have been on at Kauffman Stadium. Pitch clock violation on Soriano. So it's 1-0 on Lofton. A strike called. Now it's 1-1.
11: And they're going to challenge that.
1: The batter's challenging the strike call.
2: Kansas City has one left. It was a strike. Kansas City has none left.
1: No remaining challenges.
2: And John Barber inside is saying, all right, now I can call the rest of the game.
11: You don't have to worry about it.
2: One ball, one strike, the pitch. Way outside, that goes to the backstop. From the first pitch of the season to the last pitch in October, Bet365 is now the official mobile sports betting partner of your St. Louis Cardinals. The 2-1, a strike call.
11: And
2: there was Lofton trying to challenge that. You're done.
11: No, sorry.
2: No Moss, right, Ricky?
11: No Moss.
2: Batter's timeout taken by Lofton.
11: That may have been a bit lower. I haven't been able to see it on our monitor here.
2: The pitch on the way, foul ball straight back, and it's 2-2 on Lofton. His day includes a home run, a strikeout, and a ground out. You see the seating chart for the trip home? Do you have your seating chart for your trip?
11: Yeah, my car.

0: Here's a ball that's hit in the air toward Walker in right field. Much easier play for him than the one he made on Salvi Perez. Lofton a fly out, one down in the eighth inning.
1: I've got the driver's seat in the Toyota Crown from SecretToyota.com.
0: There you go.
1: I'm going to be.
0: There's your seating chart. A fly ball to the wall by Salvi Perez did not go into the Royal bullpen because Jordan Walker got in the way of it. Great play to open up the bottom of the seventh inning. We're in the eighth, one out. Isaac Collins bats left-handed against Soriano. Chopper to first. That belongs to Burleson. Flipping to Soriano. Two gone.
1: Well, we talked about the Cardinals needed to get some bullpen help that was going to settle the game down. I think Sponson did that a little bit. Griseppo certainly did. He may be the pitcher of record
0: might
1: right
0: be.
1: Now.
0: He might be in line for the win.
1: And I think JoJo pitched okay. He gave up an opposite field home run, but honestly, a couple of strikeouts. And, you know, just unfortunately the one home run, Stanek gave up a hit, but that's it. And Soriano, good start.
0: And Stanek got some help from Walker on Perez ball. Top of the order now, Carter Jensen, who hit a home run the last time up, taking strike one from Soriano. Single, run scored in the first. Walk, run scored in the fourth. Home run in the sixth inning for Jensen. 10 home runs. He has 39 runs batted in. The pitch to the left-handed batter, taken for a ball. Both teams out of challenges as we play with two outs in the bottom of the eighth inning. And Beck Way is in for the rest of the game, it looks like, for Kansas City. As Soriano pitches on 1-1 with two outs, down and in, 2-1. We have the Cardinals and the Arizona Diamondbacks for four, beginning tomorrow night, 6:45. Andre Pallante against Merrill Kelly tomorrow. There's a pitch taken low for a ball, 3-1. 3-1 on Carter Jensen. The Miami Marlins are in Friday, Saturday, Sunday. The 3-1 pitch with two outs. Ball four up and away. A two-out walk. Walking to the plate now, Michael Garcia. He's 0 for 4. Line out, fly out, called third strike, and a ground out. He's hit the ball fairly hard today when putting it in play. Weatherall plays up the middle at second base. Big opening on the right side of the infield. The pitch. Right down the middle, strike one. Slider on pitch one from big, strong right-handed pitching George Soriano. The Cardinals got him from the Nationals. The next offering is swung on and missed. No balls, two strikes with two outs. It has been our long day's journey into late afternoon.
1: Sure has.
0: The two-strike pitch with two away. And that's it in the air. Right field. Walker has the play as he moves over toward the line, makes the catch on the one, on the run, that is, retiring Michael Garcia. We go to the ninth in Kansas City with the Cardinals leading 12-8.
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0: Ball one goes low to Nathan Church, leading off the ninth inning for the Cardinals, who lead 12-8 here at Kauffman Stadium. We have some dark clouds rolling in from the west. Riley O'Brien's getting ready for the bottom half of the ninth, and there's a swing and a line drive left field. And moving back into his left, Collins puts it away. Well struck by Church, but that's out number one. Church has had a good day. We pause for an ID here on the Cardinals Radio Network, powered by Graybar.
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0: J.J. Weatherholt takes strike one from Beck Way. That's 44 Beck Way. Weatherholt led off the game with a home run, the second time in his rookie season he's done that. He did that against the Pittsburgh Pirates. Weatherholt bounces this one to the left side. Oh, reaching for it. The pitcher Way kept it from going to the third baseman. Turns and throws a strike to retire Weatherholt.
8: That was an athletic play for a pitcher. He made that play like he's played the infield before. That was over his head. He jumped back, spun around, and made a nice sidearm throw to get Weatherholt.
0: Two outs in the ninth, bringing up Ivan Herrera. 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That's where you can get all the information. Happy Father's Day to you. We're winding down this one. Ninth inning, 12-8 Cardinals out, hitting the Royals 15-5, and the Cardinals have the game's only error. Ivan Herrera wraps a single into right center field on the first pitch he sees from Beck Way.
8: He's just a hitter, isn't he?
0: He is.
8: Almost looks like he can do that anytime he wants. Occasionally he'll turn on a pitch and get a home run, but that swing to go the other way, that's when Mason wins at his best, too.
0: Five of the last six innings, the Cardinals have had a two-out base runner. They've been able to get somebody on with two down. Alec Burleson, a three-hit day. Two singles, a walk, two runs scored. He has a triple to go along with the two singles. And there's a pitch that swung on and fouled off.
8: With what we've seen in this game, I wouldn't mind a couple of more runs.
0: Riley O'Brien hasn't pitched since Tuesday, you say?
8: Tuesday was the last time we saw him.
0: Well, we saw him at the hotel
8: today in the clubhouse, yes.
0: Here's the pitch. Up and away, a ball.
8: He's not been hiding, no. But last time we saw him on the mound was against the Padres. He pitched a scoreless ninth inning and picked up save number 18 on that day.
0: The 1-1 pitch with two outs. Burleson checks his swing, takes a ball high and outside. 2-1. Well, we were on the road playing in New York and Minnesota. Came home for three, on the road for three, back home for a week. There's a smash foul back of first and down the right field line. The schedule, the way it shapes up to the All-Star break, home a week, gone a week, home a week, then the All-Star break.
8: So a little more normal.
0: After the break, the Cardinals open in Arizona and go to Anaheim. They'll have a six-game road trip after the All-Star break.
8: And then a six-game homestand with Cincinnati and the Chicago Cubs.
0: There's a swing and a high fly ball toward Meisner in center field. That was a high pitch, tomahawk towards center. Meisner makes the catch. Let's hold him and go home to St. Louis. To the bottom of the ninth inning in Kansas City with the Cardinals leading the Royals 12-8.
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0: Cardinal Baseball on WSOY. It's Riley O'Brien coming on to try to finish this one up for the Redbirds. A swing and a high fly ball deep right field, and that's a Caglione home run. His second of the day, and the Cardinal lead is 12-9. Well, Ricky, let's hope that home run is a rally killer.
8: Yeah, let's hope so. That's
0: that was a rally killer right there.
8: It sure was a bad way to start the top of the ninth inning. First pitch, big fly. Two home runs today, four in this series. Caglione has pulled two long ones and hit two home runs the opposite way. And the fans certainly appreciate what Caglione has done. He now has 12 home runs on the year.
0: And he has three runs scored today. He's been on with walks twice. Here's Salvador Perez, and he is hit by a pitch. O'Brien drilled Salvador Perez. Cardinals have been hit three times today.
8: That was a slider or a sweeper that didn't
0: sweep. That was not a fastball.
8: Now
0: an intentional pitch.
8: Now it slipped out of his hand and came right at him, so there are boos at the stadium, but obviously that's not the intent, as it wasn't the intent of Kolick when he hit Ivan Herrera in the head in the first inning. Just sometimes the ball gets away.
0: Now it's Michael Massey, who's driven a couple of runs, a two-hit day for him today. O'Brien's pitch, a strike call. Double play would cure some ills right here.
8: Here's how fast it can happen. One base runner away from getting the tying run at the plate. That's their goal.
0: And on deck, it's Lane Thomas. O'Brien's pitch. Massey takes wide, one ball and one strike. May started two innings. Max Radzic, an inning and a third. Sponson, two-thirds of an inning. Single innings for Graceffo, Romero, Stanek, Soriano, and now O'Brien in the ninth. The 1-1 pitch. That swung on and ripped down the right field line. Walker moves over to play it on a roll, and on to third base goes Perez. The tying run is coming to the plate with nobody out in the ninth. First and third, nobody out for Lane Thomas.
8: Not a save situation when he came into the game. Still not a save situation because you can't put yourself into one. But I will say this, it's going to feel like it right now as the pressure is ramped up for Riley O'Brien. Dusty Blake is making the slow walk out of the Cardinals dugout on the third base side to see if he can't get Dusty straight here as he's going to face Lane Thomas, Meisner, Lofton. I mean, these guys are all capable of homers. Thomas has five of them. Lofton has a home run in this game. And boy,
0: he has three home runs in his last eight games.
8: Double play would be awesome, obviously. That's what you're shooting for. But he's got to find a way to just start by getting an out.
0: Daniel Lynch, the fourth, begins throwing, and he's working quickly in the bullpen just in case the Royals come back to tie this up. The tying run is at the plate in Lane Thomas. 5 home runs, 20 RBIs. 1 out of 4 today with a flyout strikeout. Ground out to the pitcher and a base hit. Perez leads at third. From the stretch, O'Brien checks on first base. The pitch. There's a slowly hit bouncer to third. Jordan goes home with it, and they are going to get the out. Oh, safe is the call on Perez at the plate. Jimmy Crooks tried to apply the tag, missed it. The Cardinals are going to check with the video room on that. Perez scores.
1: And they're going to look at it. I'm not so sure he ever touched the plate.
0: I don't think he touched the plate.
1: Yeah, so, I mean, he went back and tagged him a second time.
14: St. Louis is challenging a safe call at the plate.
1: You know, interesting, the home plate umpire looked over towards the Cardinals as if to say, I'm calling him safe, but I don't know. I mean, I can't tell for sure.
0: Harris was called safe. That's the ruling on the field, making it a 12-10 game.
1: But the play home, interesting, that was probably his best play to get an out. He missed the tag, or did he? But I don't think Perez
0: ever... I don't think he touched the plate. The home plate umpire indicated that he did.
1: I don't know.
0: He may have caught the corner of the plate. Sure, he touched.
1: No,
0: it.
1: He didn't touch the plate. He did not touch home. We got many, many looks of it, and I think you can basically make the inference that he doesn't touch the plate just by the angle. And he may have been tagged anyway, but he doesn't.
0: The angle I just saw looks like he could have caught a corner of the plate.
1: And Crooks could have caught a corner of his jersey too. On top of that, boy, I don't know.
0: I get the feeling though this call is going to stand.
1: You might be right.
0: Massey is on second. Thomas at first base. Nobody out. And the ruling on the field is a safe call at the plate and a run in.
1: Boy, this is a huge call, isn't it? This could be a backbreaker for Kansas City, as well it could be for the Cardinals if he's called safe.
0: And the longer this takes, that's going to be a run. That's what we've experienced in these reviews with the studio, and we're going to get the call now from Tripp Gibson. Well, I thought we were. Here it is.
14: After review, the call on the field stands. The runner is safe. St. Louis loses count.
0: They couldn't tell for sure on the replay, so it stands. It's 12-10.
1: So he may have tagged him. He may have missed home, but it doesn't matter. You can't prove it. So it's an infield fielder's choice for Thomas in a 2-run game and stress here in the bottom of the 9th inning.
0: Cameron Meisner is at the plate. It's a 2-run game. The pitch. Here's a bunt right back to the pitcher. And the throw goes to first to get the first out. But on to third, Massey. Thomas down to second on the sacrifice. And it's going to be John Rabe, a left-handed batter, pinch hitting for Nick Lofton. We have a 2-run game, 12-10 Cardinals. The Royals have runners at second and third with one out in the bottom of the 9th. And a mound visit by Jimmy Crooks to Riley O'Brien. Home run Caglione, and then Perez was hit by a pitch. Massey single to right field, setting up first and third. Lane Thomas hit a slow chopper toward third. Blaze Jordan came home with the throw. Crooks appeared to miss the tag. It appeared that Perez missed the plate, too, but the home plate umpire called him safe. And Crooks went back to tag him. And after a review, the call stood, the safe call, to make it a 2-run game. A sacrifice for Meisner, and now it's Rave pinch hitting for Lofton.
1: Not only the tying run at second, but the winning run at the plate.
0: Rave with a home run, the pitch. He takes strike one. Rave through 6 big league at bats this year, 1 homer. Second and third, 1 out. Riley O'Brien with the pitch. Upstairs, 1 ball, 1 strike.
1: I would say, by and large, everybody that's had a sweeper today hasn't had a very good one.
15: Rave out of Illinois State. 3 for 6, 3 runs scored. A double, a triple, and a home run. He swings through a high fastball, 1-2. And this is where O'Brien needs and must have a strikeout. One out, bottom of the ninth inning, and the Cardinals clinging to a 12-10 lead in Kansas City. Here's O'Brien's pitch to Rave, the pinch hitter. Strike three called, two down.
1: And not having an ABS challenge right now is helpful to the Cardinals. I think that was a strike anyway, although it was very close.
8: Outside.
1: No, if they would have challenged it, it would have been inside. 100 miles an hour just off the inside corner.
8: Oh, okay.
1: And they...
8: Let's look at the pitch before.
1: Yeah, that was just inside, but a big strikeout for O'Brien.
15: Here is Isaac Collins. A swing and a slowly hit tapper toward O'Brien. He gloves it, throws it. Redbird winner. Collins is out. O'Brien to Burleson. Woo! This ball game comes to an end.
1: Can I breathe now?
15: We can. Woo! The Cardinals won it 12-10. This was a good old-fashioned American League game. Lots of hits, lots of runs. And the Cardinals salvage a game in the series. They opened the day with a 5-run first inning. The Royals closed the day with a 2-run ninth. It wasn't enough for them as the Cardinals won a 2-run game. Ricky and I will talk more about it after this.
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1: Wow, what a wild one we had today at Kauffman Stadium in Kansas City, starting out with a 5-run top of the first inning. The Cardinals sent 8 men to the plate, and Weatherholt started the day leading off with his 11th home run of the year, his second game leadoff home run. He had another one against the Pirates. Weatherholt homered again in the second, but we had home runs from Weatherholt and Wynn in a 5-run first. Then Weatherholt hit a home run. There was a triple by Burleson in a 4-run second inning. A 3-run homer by Herrera in the fifth. Well, you'd think that's enough, wouldn't you?
21: Yeah, it should have been enough. Should have been enough for two games, actually, but the Royals just kept fighting back.
1: They were able to score 2 in the first, 4 in the second inning, 2 on a home run by Caglione. Then they got a run after a walk, and then a 2-out walk, a base hit by Perez in the fourth inning. They got another run in the sixth inning on a homer opposite way by Carter Jensen to the Cardinal bullpen and left. And then a 2-run ninth inning that saw Caglione hit his second home run today and his fourth in this series.
15: Then a hit by pitch by Salvador Perez made things interesting. Perez ended up scoring on a play where he may have been out, but he was called safe. They couldn't tell one way or the other on the replay, so the call stood. That made it the two-run game that we ended up with. Thanks to a sacrifice by Meisner, a called third strike on pinch hitter John Rave, and then Collins tapped out to the pitcher. That was an interesting play, the last out of the game.
21: It sure was. I mean, it just didn't feel comfortable until the last out was finally made. And, again, the Royals gave up an. It's interesting they gave up an out to get that runner into scoring position in the ninth inning. Not all teams do that, but they played to get that run to second base. The bunt was good. They had the opportunity they were looking for, the strikeout on a pitch that would have been ball four had it been challenged.
15: Had they had a challenge.
21: If they had a challenge back, they would have probably challenged that one. They would have had to, but they didn't have it, so a strikeout of the pinch hitter Rave, and then the ground out ended the game. But, you know, that two-run bottom of the ninth inning, it felt like, and I know feelings don't matter, but it felt like they scored eight runs in that inning. I mean, there was just so much action going on in that inning. So for Riley O'Brien to somehow figure out a way out of it with only giving up two runs, and, yeah, no, he's not going to be happy with his outing, but at least he got it finished.
15: A three-hour, five-minute game that felt like about a six-hour game.
21: It did. A lot of tension in this game, and way more runs today than the soccer game I saw yesterday.
15: Yeah, nil-nil. 12-10, the final here. Cardinals over the Royals. Our play of the game is presented by Marriott St. Louis Grand. Book your Grand Slam Cardinal ticket package. Do that right now. We'll hear the play when we come back.
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15: The Cardinals won today, outlasting Kansas City 12-10. We had a combined 22 runs, 28 hits, 17 left on, and the Cardinals managed to win one of the three games in Kansas City, falling Thursday 14-6. A comeback effort on Friday. They came within a run but dropped a 6-5 decision. Day off yesterday because of the soccer match next door at Arrowhead. And then right back at it today. Five runs in the first, highlighted by a game leadoff home run from J.J. Weatherholt. Von Herrera was hitting the helmet with a pitch. A walk to Alec Burleson. Then a double for Newt Barr scored a run, a three-run homer by Mason Wynn. The Cardinals were up 5-0, and you're thinking Dustin May threw a one-hitter last Monday. 101 pitches against the San Diego Padres. That might put him well on his way to another victory, to his sixth victory of the year. But the Royals got to him for two. After the Cardinals scored four in the second inning, Weatherholt hit another home run, providing two of those RBIs, a triple by Burleson, one of them. And then it was an RBI single for Mason Wynn with two down that scored Burleson that put the Cardinals up 9-2. Yet, Lofton and Caglione hit home runs in a four-run second inning. The Royals scored in the fourth. Yvonne Herrera nailed a three-run homer in the fifth inning. That gave the Cardinals 12 runs. Then it was a home run by Jensen, their leadoff batter, in the sixth. And in the ninth inning, Kansas City scored two and left two on, with the Cardinals winning by a final of 16-12. And we could play a highlight for our play of the game of any of the home runs or any of the big hits. But for me, one of the big plays, the way it turned out, was Salvador Perez leading off against Ryan Stanek in the seventh inning. This is our play of the game presented by Marriott St. Louis Grand.
21: Next pitch is hit towards right field. Well struck. Backing up is Walker. And he is at the track and he jumps and he makes the catch up against the wall. Big time play, Jordan Walker. He took a double away from Perez. A good route, a good jump. And the ball stuck in his glove. Well done, Jordan Walker.
15: And as we looked at the replay, Walker went above the wall and brought a home run back from Salvador Perez. That would have made this a one-run ballgame had that thing found its way into the Royals' bullpen. But a little defense there by the Cardinals and a huge play by Jordan Walker in the seventh inning. Our play of the game. 12 runs, 16 hits with one error and nine left on for the Cardinals, who have won 10 out of the last 16. And they split the season series with the Royals, taking two out of three in St. Louis, and the Royals won two out of three here. The Cardinals find themselves at 41-34. And actually, by losing two games and being off, they picked up a half game over the last 3 days against the Brewers. They started out 5.5 games out. We came to Kansas City and entering play today, five back. But that's the way it goes. You have to play them all in the end, the 162. But the Cardinals managed to salvage a game here, winning 12-10. 10 runs, 12 hits, no errors, 8 left on for KC, 2 for 9 with runners in scoring position. Gordon Graceffo gets the win out of the pen with a clean inning of work, 5-1. Stephen Kolick was tagged with 9 earned runs on 9 hits over an inning and 2/3. He's the loser, 4-2. A 3-hour, 5-minute game, $28,309 paid at Kauffman Stadium. Back home for a week, the Cardinals play 4 against the Arizona Diamondbacks, then 3 against the Miami Marlins. We're on the air tomorrow beginning at 5:50. Ricky has the lineups and goes over the pitching matchup of Andre Pallante, 8-4 against Merrill Kelly, 5-6. And at 6:45, I'll give you Andre Pallante's first pitch against the D-backs. We hope you come on out and join us at Busch Stadium. If not, then join us on the radio. Thanks to our producer-engineer today, Ryan Schulte, Jonathan Camp in the St. Louis studio, Joe Potts coming up with the post-game show. For Ricky Orton, I'm John Rooney. Slugfest today, and the Cardinals won at 12-10 over the Royals. So long from KC.
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6: Well, that ends well for the Redbirds. 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Happy Father's Day. It is the Mercy Cardinals postgame show. I'm Joe Pott. 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Cardinals win it 12-10. 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
6: The Cardinals post-game show as the Cardinals beat the Royals here this afternoon by a 12-10 final. We're going to recap things, well, best we can anyway. I hope we kept up with everything along the way. This one was from the start. This one was a crazy offensive game. It started with J.J. Weatherholt leading off the first inning. He had a 1-1 count on him as he faces Stephen Kolek.
27: There's a swing and a high fly ball. That's hit to deep center field. It might go. That's a goner. A goner leading off the game for J.J. Weatherholt.
6: So that's how it started, and it just continued for the Redbirds in that first inning. Stephen Kolek, who came in with a 1.26 career ERA in three games, appeared against the Cardinals. Well, that wasn't the case today. Ivan Herrera was hit by a pitch. It was a little bit of a scary moment. It hit him in the helmet, knocked the helmet free. He got up. He stayed in the game. Alec Burleson walked. So there's two on base. There's one out for Lars Nootbaar.
27: With two on, one out, a run in. Nootbaar swings, and he hits a drive toward the gap in right center field. That ball gets down. It's played on a hop by Meisner, their center fielder, and into second with an RBI double. 2-0 Cardinals.
6: They still weren't done. Mason Wynn is the next hitter.
27: The one strike pitch. Wynn swings. He hits a drive. Deep left field. It might go. Yes, sir. It's a goner over the bullpen. A three-run homer for Mason Wynn. The Cardinals lead 5-0 in the first against Stephen Kolek.
0: So they take that lead into the bottom of the first inning. Dustin May, of course, coming off the tremendous start against San Diego earlier this week, gives up a leadoff base hit to Carter Jensen. A one-out walk to Caglione, and it's two on base, two away for Michael Massey.
27: That is swung on, lined into right center, a base hit. The Royals are going to get one run. Here's Walker's throw in, cut off. They get two.
0: So a couple of runs back there for the Royals sends us to the second inning. Nathan Church leads off the second inning with a double down the right field line. He's at second for J.J. Weatherholt.
27: There's a swing and a high fly ball hit to deep left. This has a chance at the wall. It's a goner. Weatherholt with an opposite field home run. Isaac Collins got to the wall, and the ball sailed into the bullpen. The two runs the Royals scored in the bottom of the first. Weatherholt gets them back with a two-run shot in the second.
0: He pulled it in the first inning. He hit it the opposite way in the second inning, and he extends the Cardinals' lead. Ivan Herrera singled after the home run. Alec Burleson follows.
27: Burleson whacks it into center field, and it is going to get away from the center fielder, Meisner, who tried to make a diving catch. Here is Herrera being waved around third. Burleson gets the stop sign at third, and the Cardinals add on. They lead 8-2.
0: It was a sinking ball off the bat of Alec Burleson, and Meisner came in, tried to make a dive in towards the infield. It went under his glove, skipped past him, and the triple for Burleson brings in another run. Walker grounded out, Nootbaar grounded out, and it gives Mason Wynn another opportunity.
27: The 3-2 pitch for Mason Wynn. A swing and a slowly hit ground ball toward third. Lofton charges, throws, and it gets away at first base.
0: And that allowed a run to score as Wynn drives in the fourth run of the inning, and the Cardinals had a 9-2 lead at that point. We go to the bottom of the second inning. Cameron Meisner leads off with a base hit. He's on base for Nick Lofton.
27: The 2-1 pitch. There's a high fly ball. That is blistered to left field and long gone. A home run for Lofton, his second of the year. And the Royals have answered with a two-run second inning.
0: And they were not finished. Isaac Collins comes up with a base hit before the top of the lineup comes back to the plate. Carter Jensen strikes out. Mikael Garcia flies to right and brings in Caglione again.
27: From the stretch, a long pause. May with the pitch, a swing, and there's a long one to right center field, and that one leaves the yard. That's up in the water spectacular. Second inning for the Royals as Collins scores ahead of Caglione.
0: A four-run second inning for both teams, and it's now a 9-6 ball game. The Cards do not score in the third inning, and that's the last inning for that's actually the last inning for Connor Siebold, because Kolek didn't make it out of the second inning. Connor Siebold took over to retire the side in the second and then pitched the third. He did hit J.J. Weatherholt with a pitch, but Weatherholt was left on base, so it's an inning and a third for Connor Siebold. Third inning, and the Cardinals go to the bullpen. Max Radjic takes over. Michael Massey singles to start the inning, but nothing else there. Strikeouts of Lane Thomas and Nick Lofton, so a good third inning for Radjic. To the fourth inning we go. Royals turn it over to Steven Cruz. Cruz has a fairly easy fourth inning, gives up a two-out base hit to Lars Nootbaar, but nothing there. No scoring for the Redbirds. Fourth inning now, Cardinals start the inning with Radjic. Isaac Collins pops up to shallow center. It's handled by the Card shortstop Mason Wynn, who makes a really nice play in center field. Carter Jensen walks, and that's the end of the day for Radjic. Matt Svensson takes over. He gets Garcia looking. He then walks Caglione before Salvador Perez comes up. And Perez flies into center field. Singles into center field, drives in a run to make it a 9-7 game in favor of the Cardinals. Michael Massey flies out to end that inning. We go to the fifth inning with the Cardinals still up by a couple. And Jimmy Crooks and Blaze Jordan both strike out to start the inning. A two-out walk to Nathan Church keeps the line moving, as John Rooney would say. Back to the top for J.J. Weatherholt. Weatherholt singles into left, and there's two on base for Ivan Herrera.
27: Here's a long drive. Deep left center field. That might go, and it's a goner. Herrera hits a three-run homer. The Cardinals have a 12-7 lead in the fifth inning.
0: Told you it just kept coming. Alec Burleson singled, but he was left on base as the Royals go back to the bullpen. Lucas Erceg comes on, and it gets Walker to strike out. So it sends us to the bottom of the fifth inning. The Cardinals go to the bullpen. Gordon Graceffo takes over in the bottom of the fifth inning. He has a 1-2-3 fifth. Lane Thomas grounds out. Cameron Meisner flies out. And then Nick Lofton grounds to third. A nice play made there by Blaze Jordan. And a 1-2-3 fifth inning sends us to the sixth inning. Cardinals with a couple of base runners in the sixth. Jimmy Crooks is hit by a pitch. Blaze Jordan with an infield base hit, and it's two on base before Nathan Church grounds out to send us to the bottom of the sixth inning. Bottom of the sixth inning. Cards turn it over to JoJo Romero. Isaac Collins strikes out. Carter Jensen is the next to hit with nobody on.
27: Jensen swings, lifting a fly ball that's hit well to left field, and that's going to fly into the Cardinal bullpen. A home run for Carter Jensen.
0: So another run on the board there. That makes it a 12-8 game in favor of the Cards. Garcia grounds out. Caglione strikes out, and that ends the threat there in the sixth. Cardinals do not score in the seventh inning as they face another new pitcher. Matt Strom now in the seventh inning. A two-out base hit by Alec Burleson, an intentional walk to Jordan Walker, but Lars Nootbaar grounds out, and we're off to the seventh inning stretch. Still a 12-8 game in favor of the Cards. Salvador Perez leads off the seventh inning as the Cards go to Ryan Stanek there in the seventh inning. Perez hits a deep drive into right field.
27: Next pitch is hit towards right field. Well struck. Backing up is Walker, and he is at the track, and he jumps, and he makes the catch up against the wall. Big time play, Jordan Walker. He took a double away from Perez. A good route, a good jump. And the ball stuck in his glove. Well done, Jordan Walker.
0: Yeah, he took a home run away from Perez, and that was what John and Rick said after they saw the replay as well. It was definitely over the wall. So a nice play right there. No runs for the Royals in the seventh, despite a two-out infield hit for Lane Thomas. We go to the eighth inning. In the eighth inning, Beck Way takes over for the Royals. He sets the Cardinals down in order. Bottom of the eighth inning, George Soriano takes over for the Redbirds. He gives up a two-out base hit, or a two-out walk, rather, but no runs scored there, and we're to the ninth inning. In the ninth, still back way for the Royals. A two-out base hit for Herrera. He is left at first base, and we're going to the bottom of the ninth inning. Riley O'Brien takes over bottom of the ninth inning. Jack Caglione leads things off.
27: A swing and a high fly ball deep right field, and that's a Caglione home run. His second of the day, and the Cardinal lead is 12-9.
0: Getting a little closer there. Salvador Perez is hit by a pitch. Michael Massey singles, and it's two on base. Lane Thomas comes up. He's the tying run at the plate. And when he comes to the plate, he has a little tapper on the infield.
27: There's a slowly hit bouncer to third. Jordan goes home with it, and they are going to get the out. Oh, safe is the call on Perez at the plate. Jimmy Crooks tried to apply the tag, missed it. The Cardinals are going to check with the video room on that. Perez scores.
0: So they do review, and after review, the call on the field stood. It was really tough to tell if A, Crooks got a tag against Perez, and B, if Perez eventually tagged the plate, because it looked like he might have gotten a tag. It looked like he might have missed the plate, and then Crooks put a tag on him afterwards anyway. All told, it counts as a run. So two runs in the ninth inning. It is a 12-10 game. Cameron Meisner with a sack bunt to move runners to second and third. John Rave pinch hits. He strikes out. He's called out on strikes. And so there's two outs. Runners at second and third as Isaac Collins faces Riley O'Brien.
27: A swing and a slowly hit tapper toward O'Brien. He gloves it, throws it. Redbird winner. Collins is out. O'Brien to Burleson. Woo! This ball game comes to an end.
1: Can I breathe now?
27: We can. Woo. The Cardinals won it 12-10. This was a good old-fashioned American League game.
0: A couple of relieves, a sighs of relief there from John Rooney and Rick Horton, but the Cardinals do hang on. 12-10 the final. Cardinals with a season-high 12 runs. They out-hit the Royals 16-12, a season-high 16 hits. The only error in the game belonged to the Cardinals. They leave 9 on base, but they go 5 of 10 with runners in scoring position. Kansas City, 12 hits, no errors. They leave 8 on base. They go 2 of 9 with runners in scoring position. Gordon Graceffo gets the win. He goes to 5-1, and his ERA dips back below 3. so it's at 297. Stephen Kolek with the tough start takes the loss. Cardinals never trailed. He's 4-2 with a 4.15 ERA. Took 3 hours and 5 minutes to complete it in 28,309. Paid to see it as the Cardinals salvage a game from the three-game set. We'll come back. We'll tell you about our player of the game when we do on the Cardinals Radio Network, powered by Graybar.
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0: Joe Podmack in St. Louis. Cardinals win it in Kansas City, 12-10, the final this afternoon as we take a look at our Cardinals players of the game, and you could give it to a number of players. If you look at the top of the lineup, J.J. Weatherholt, Ivan Herrera, and Alec Burleson combined for 9 hits in this game. They go 9-for-15. Weatherholt has 2 home runs, drives in 3. Herrera has a home run, drives in 3. Both of them score 3 runs. Burleson drives in a run and scores 2 runs. Wynn has 4 RBIs in the game with a home run. So there are plenty to choose from. We'll go with the leadoff man, J.J. Weatherholt, who set the table from the very beginning. The third pitch of the game, he took out to right field, setting the tone for this one. So J.J. Weatherholt gets our nod with a lot of honorable mentions today as the Cardinals beat up on the Royals 12-10. Take a break. Come back here from the Cards manager, Oliver Marmol. The skipper is next on the Mercy Cardinals postgame show on the Cardinals Radio Network, powered by Graybar.
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7: We're back in on the Mercy Cardinals post-game show. Joe Pott with you from St. Louis. Cardinals win in Kansas City by a final of 12-10 this afternoon. Other scores from the National League Central. It was a good day for the National League Central. The Pirates are winning, but they're in the bottom of the ninth. They've got a four-run lead at Colorado. It is 8-4. The Rockies, they scored three in the bottom of the eighth to cut it closer. But right now it's 8-4 Pirates, bottom nine in Colorado. The Reds beat the Yankees today by a final of 4-1. The Brewers beat the Braves by a final of 9-4. And the Blue Jays and the Cubs were postponed today, so they will make that up in August. So the standings remain largely the same in the National League Central. The Brewers have a five-game lead on the Cardinals. The Cubs, though, will drop a half a game back of the Cardinals. So the Cubs now seven back in the division, two back of the Cardinals. Pittsburgh nine and the Reds 9.5 games back. Minor league-wise, big score here. Memphis gets a win 10-8 at home over Nashville, but they also needed Rochester to lose today. That happened as Rochester falls at home 9-6 to Toledo, which means Memphis gets the first half championship in the International League. Now, that is the first for the Redbirds because they moved into that league in 2021. It was at the time, I think it was AAA East or something like that. They had been a longtime member of the Pacific Coast League. So they win the International League first half, which means they will host the International League playoffs coming up in September. So congrats to the Memphis Redbirds for that. Now let's hear from the Cards manager, Oliver Marmol. He spoke to Stephen Carey of Cardinals TV after the game.
8: Cardinals win a crazy one. How did you feel about the offense's approach against Stephen Kolek?
9: I felt good about our offense. Guys did a really nice job, came out, and after an off day and really put it on them, took some solid at-bats, threw up the five spot and then another four, and just relentless 1-9. I love what we were able to do there, a lot of hard contact, did damage in the zone, so perfect by the offense today.
8: In a game like this, you certainly have a chance to let things slip away. The middle of relief really pitched well. How did you feel about that performance?
9: Yeah, middle did their jobs, man. Got it to the back end. We were trying to get to the six there with being able to unload with Stanek and JoJo and Soriano and then Riley. But that's one of those that can get sideways really quick. Balls flying all over the place. So I'm glad we came up on top.
8: We talked about the offense at large, but J.J. Weatherholt today, a multi-homer game, his sixth already three-hit performance. How has he been for this offense this year?
9: He's steady, man. He's as consistent as they get with his work and overall execution in the game, and it's just so fun to watch. But two homers today, and just

0: that bats he's taken are super professional. So I love where he's at physically and mentally right now. He's done a really nice job.
1: A win like this, what does it do for this team moving forward?
0: No, we got to clean some things up on the other side of the baseball. I mean, I'm glad to get out of here. I'll tell you that. A lot of runs given up. So excited to get back home. But overall, still doing some things really well.
2: 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Thanks to Stephen Carey and to Cardinals TV for that audio. We'll take a break. We'll come back. We'll wrap up this edition of the Mercy Cardinals postgame show after the Cardinals win it 12-10. I'm Joe Pott. 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
2: To 10, the Cardinals win a slugfest this afternoon as they beat the Royals in Kansas City. They salvage a game from this three-game set, and they're coming home to start a homestand tomorrow. It is a 6:45 first pitch against the Arizona Diamondbacks, 5:50 with our pregame coverage. Merrill Kelly will start for the Diamondbacks. He's 5-6 with a 5.81 ERA. Andre Pallante, who already has 8 wins, he has 8-4 with a 3.76 ERA. He'll start tomorrow for the Redbirds. 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Cade Smith in Cleveland, not really running away with it, but he's got 24 in 26 opportunities to lead Major League Baseball. Mason Miller, 20 saves, 20 opportunities. He had missed some time, was not in St. Louis for the last series the Cardinals and Padres played. He's also got a 0.87 ERA. Whew, goodness. Brian Baker has 19 for the Rays. Johan Duran has 18 for the Phils, as does Riley O'Brien for the Redbirds and Paul Sewald for Arizona. That is your Saves Leaderboard. 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We are Missouri Farm Bureau Insurance, and we've got Missouri covered. Again, tomorrow it's a 6:45 first pitch, 5:50 with our pregame show here on the Cardinals Radio Network. My thanks to the voice of the Cardinals, John Rooney, to Rick Corton, to Ryan Schulte in Kansas City. Big thanks to Johnny Camp and Grant Salzman here in the studio at our flagship station. Couldn't do it without those two. Tomorrow night, 6:45, first pitch against the Diamondbacks. I'm Joe Pott. 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
0: 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Coming up next, our final news roundup and information overload hour.
2: 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It's 800-941-SEAN if you want to join us. We got a clip of six-gender, God is non-binary, Tyler Rico boasting that he authored bills which would make schools focus in on things like diversity, equity, and inclusion, DEI, being taught in the classroom. We have him in 2023 saying doctors have a moral obligation to provide hormonal therapies to perform gender mutilation surgeries on children, which is pretty scary. This is a guy that supports transgender athletes, men playing women's sports. This is a guy that says God is non-binary. This is a guy that believes in six genders. I don't know what the other four are. He says there are six. This is a guy that, you know, said that God is neither male or female. Now, I'm a Christian, raised Catholic. I learned the Lord's Prayer. It says, our Father who art in heaven. It doesn't say our gender. Maybe I was taught wrong my whole life. And James Tallarico is really, really educating me. Wants to run a vegan campaign in the cattle state of Texas, is against drilling. And it just gets worse and worse. Let me play a clip, him saying doctors have a moral obligation to treat gender dysphoria. Let's play it.
3: If a patient came to the doctor and said, I want to change my sex, then the doctor should say, well, you can't change your sex because there are only two sexes.
4: If that patient is experiencing extreme gender dysphoria, which Dr. Oliverson has already acknowledged is a real condition, then that doctor has an obligation, a moral obligation, according to their Hippocratic Oath, to ensure that that patient, whether it's a minor, in consultation with their parents, receives the treatment that they need. And Representative Schaefer, the consequences of not providing that treatment can be dire.
2: All right, joining us now, good friend of the program, one of our favorite governors, Governor Greg Abbott of Texas. Great to have you. I'm watching Democrats express the greatest optimism in the world that the great state of Texas, God bless Texas, is somehow going to change into this blue New York City paradigm and vote for a guy with these crazy views. Why does that go against every gut political instinct I have, having done all this for decades?
5: Sean, listen, what you're hearing is the exact same thing that was said 4 years ago when Beto O'Rourke ran against me, and then 4 years before that.

0: he ran against Ted Cruz. Each time, the only thing we learn is that all of the millions of dollars coming in from out of state was completely incinerated because Beto was defeated badly each time. The difference this time, however, is unlike Beto, Tallarico actually has a voting record that proves he is the far leftist progressive person that people think he is. The point is that when we get to election day against Tallarico, he will be demolished even worse than Beto was.
1: Yeah, well, I always affectionately, when he ran first against Ted Cruz, then later you, I called him, you know, Beto Bozo O'Rourke. You know what was fascinating about Beto? He came on the scene like gangbusters. The left embraced him. They ran the same narrative they're now running about six-gender Tallarico, and they acted as though he was the second coming that was going to turn the red state of Texas blue, and it failed spectacularly. And I'm not sure if anything, Tallarico's record is more clear. We have him in his own words more often, and he's so more extreme than even Beto Bozo was. And I just don't think Texas has changed. I think, yes, you've had a lot of migration into Texas, but those people want freedom. They're trying to get away from tyranny.
0: Well, let me address that last point first. And that is, yeah, it's a fact that we have a lot of people moved into Texas from other states, including from California. What's lost, however, is this, and that is there are a lot of people moving out of the state of Texas every single year. Also, the number one state they are moving to is California. The point, very simply, is we have a big exchange program going on where we are getting conservatives from California. Our liberals are moving to California, making Texas an even more red state. But going back to the bottom line of what you were talking about, Sean, listen, Tallarico has a voting record. I know he's known as six-gender Jimmy, whatever that means, but he voted to defund the police. He voted against border security. He voted in support of transgender surgery for children. He actually, in Texas, voted for a state income tax. So his voting record is dangerous. And the average voter in Texas, whether they be a Republican, an independent, or maybe even some Democrats, when they see his voting record, they know he does not represent the values of the overwhelming majority of Texans. You know, Donald Trump talks about a 90-10 issue or an 80-20 issue. The fact of the matter is, Tallarico is on that small percentage side where he matches up with 10% or 20% of the population, whereas Ken Paxton matches up on the majority side with the overwhelming majority of Texans. And so I think both Ken Paxton will overperform where people currently think and that Tallarico will underperform what people currently think.
1: You know, to me, how is it possible that in your state of Texas, and I was down at the Rio Grande with you and President Trump, I've been down to that border more times than I can count in my life, and you did a phenomenal job. You and my governor, Governor DeSantis, the greatest political jiu-jitsu move ever, and that is, okay, you come across the border, we'll put you on a plane or a bus, and we're going to send you to a sanctuary city and state, which was great. The people in your state loved you for it. The people in Florida love Governor DeSantis for that. He wants a welcome mat on the border. He's running a vegan campaign in a cattle state. He's against energy dominance. He wants men to play women's sports in Texas. It just on paper does not make sense to me.
0: Well, and what is on paper right now is going to be what happens in the voting booth come October and November. Because listen, again, there's hopium that occurs every election cycle among national Democrats where they have this hope that finally they have a savior who's going to get a Democrat elected in the state of Texas. It's just not going to happen. And again, going back, the record that Tallarico has of hard votes that he's taken are far worse than all the leftist positions that were taken by Beto. And as a result, I think that Ken Paxton will beat Tallarico, but even more than what Ted Cruz beat Beto O'Rourke by. And so I think this election is shaping up, and it's shaping up well because of who Tallarico really is that he cannot escape from.
1: Well, I mean, that's the amazing thing. What do you think overall nationally, Governor, is happening when you look at the embrace of Graham Plattner? We had new revelations yesterday. He's on Reddit. He's encouraging a teenage girl and excoriating her because she's contemplating suicide. his comments about women that are victims of rape, his Nazi tattoo, him calling the people in his state racist and stupid. They would be stupid if they voted for somebody that thought they were stupid. All the other controversies on top of the Nazi tattoo. Why have they gone this radical left? I've never seen a midterm shaping up like this, and very few, quote, leaders in the Democratic Party, with the exception of one man, John Fetterman, is willing to stand up to this madness. Then they got Al-Sayed in Michigan.
0: Listen, it's all about power. They've completely abandoned any sense of being committed to any particular policy position. As you know, both the left and the leftist media. Listen, they've done nothing but criticize Republicans by fabricating this notion that some Republicans are connected to Nazism or something like that. Well, look at that candidate for the Senate in Maine with the Nazi tattoo. They're now embracing that. And so they will embrace everything that they criticized just days and weeks and months ago for the pure purpose of trying to gain power in Washington, D.C. It shows how vapid they really are. And I think they're going to be exposed for it come this election, as we discussed. They will be exposed in Texas. They're going to be exposed in Maine. They're going to be exposed in some other states. And so, candidly, I think these elections come November are going to turn out a lot better, especially at the United States Senate level, definitely in the state of Texas, in the state of Maine, and elsewhere across the country. Because what Americans want are people who will deliver common sense. And what the Democrats are standing for, whether it be up in Maine or Tallarico in Texas, is the opposite of common sense. And when people get into the voting booth, it's no longer about, I like this idea, I like that idea. When you get into a voting booth, it's a choice between two different people. And it's going to be the Republican who aligns with the common sense values of the majority of voters in Texas and across the United States.
1: I mean, at the end of the day, I think people want their values represented. And having known you as long as I have, you being a dear friend, and knowing Ted Cruz as long as I've known Senator Cruz, and so many other representatives from the great state of Texas, I just know the people in Texas. I mean, Rick Perry may be an honorary Texan. I'm not sure if you're aware of that, Governor, but I am. And I just know that it's heart and soul, and they believe in those more traditional values. It is a business state. It is a conservative state. By the way, congratulations to you. I see all of these big businesses. What was the latest big business that is moving out of New Jersey that's coming down to Texas? You have so much industry moving into your state like I have in my state. And I'm so happy for you and the people of your state because you are going to have huge financial benefits and high-paying career jobs for the great citizens of Texas.
0: Along those lines, when you think about it, think of the budget deficits you see some states on the Democrat side that are running as we speak right now. And these Democrat states don't know how to pay their bills. The state of Texas is running a massive budget surplus, and I'm looking to use that budget surplus to reduce property taxes in the state of Texas. But going back to what you were talking about, the most recent thing that came out last week was a thing which state has the most headquarters of Fortune 500 companies? And it's Texas, not New York, not California, not any other state. What we are finding is that these businesses are leaving places like New York and California or other states across the country. It could be New Jersey or elsewhere. And they know that the best state for doing business for 22 years in a row now is the state of Texas. It's because we offer lower taxes, reasonable regulations, the perfect platform to expand a business on. And we actually embrace and support our businesses as opposed to Kathy Hochul, who seems to like to attack businesses. Same for Gavin Newsom. So it's just a complete different platform. But I got to add this at the very end. So listen, I know that Rick Perry named you an honorary Texan. But the fact of the matter is he knows that there is a higher honor that can be bestowed by the state of Texas that I will bestow upon you the next time.
1: Oh, my gosh.
0: There's
1: a higher honor than an honorary Texan?
0: There is, and you'll get it when I tell you what it is. There's this official framed honoration. It's called the Admiral in the Texas Navy, and I will make you an admiral in the Texas Navy.
1: Oh, my God. I'm blushing. I don't ever think I deserve anything in life, Governor. I'm very humbled. I'm humbled by your friendship, too. All right, quick break. More with Governor Greg Abbott, the great state of Texas. God bless Texas on the other side. Then your call's coming up, 800-941-SHAWN, if you want to be a part of the program as we roll along.
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1: Born on America's darkest day, September 11th, 01, the Tunnel at the Towers Foundation has been helping American heroes ever since. Heroes like Fire Captain Andrew Donner, inspired by the bravery of New York City firefighters on 9/11, Andrew devoted his life to serving his community. He rose through the ranks of his fire department, training rigorously and leading with courage. And after a very brave battle, Andrew lost his life to lung cancer caused by occupational toxins. 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

0: we continue now, Texas Governor Greg Abbott is with us. By the way, he will be filling in on this show when I finally get a vacation post, you know, obviously the 250th birthday of our great country. And we're excited to have him. You know, one of the coolest stories I also read is Morgan Stanley. I talk about Wall Street South in Florida, which is very real. Every private equity company, big bank, investment firm, they're all here, private equity firm. I love that Morgan Stanley has more employees in your state than New York. That cracks me up.
1: Oh, so it's not just Morgan Stanley, J.P. Morgan. All of these big banks that exist in New York, operationally, they have more personnel in the state of Texas. And I got to tell you, there's more and more businesses moving to Texas, whether it be in Austin or Dallas. You know, Sean, we now have created the Texas Stock Exchange. It's in Dallas, Texas. It added such competition to the New York Stock Exchange and the NASDAQ Stock Exchange. Both of those two had to set up a regional headquarters in Dallas, Texas, where they are trading and listing in Dallas, Texas. In fact, SpaceX, you know all about that. And by the way,
0: yeah,
1: Texas is the home of the first trillionaire in the history of the entire world, in Elon Musk. Anyway, SpaceX co-listed on the NASDAQ as well as NASDAQ Texas. And so Texas is becoming the number one state for new listings of all public companies in the United States.
0: You don't get enough credit in terms of what you deserve and how hard you've worked. By the way, there is a day coming up. Governor Abbott will be filling in and hosting this show. I think that's confirmed, Governor. I'm looking forward. I know the audience would love to hear from you, and you get to interact with them directly.
1: I'm looking forward to it.
0: All right, Governor Greg Abbott, the great state of Texas. God bless Texas, sir. Thank you. Now, from America's Revolutionary War to Israel's fight for its survival currently, you know, we are nations that have had moments where we have been tested. Our courage, our morality, our moral clarity, our resolve, and thank God, freedom endures. In October 1985, it was President Ronald Wilson Reagan who delivered these remarks about America's commitment to stand with Israel. He said, "In our talks, we paid special attention to two issues, our commitment to Israel's security and well-being, and our shared desire to move forward towards a just and lasting peace between Israel and all of its Arab neighbors. IFCJ, one word, .org. It'll send you a free U.S. Israeli flag pin. And thank you for your generosity."
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0: Let me go back, and I know there's been so much commentary as it relates to the issue of the Memorandum of Understanding, and I've read it. I see it. I see the Iranians, you know, hardliners, they hate it. Some conservatives think that is going to be the final deal. But then I listen to this guy, and his name is President Donald J. Trump, and I don't think this memorandum has anything to do with the president having spoken to him and his demands as it relates to nuclear issues, the Strait of Hormuz, or future engagement with Iran. And he's saying it out loud, contrary to the memorandum. And I guess some people put more faith in a memorandum just to get this thing going over what the president is saying directly to we, the people. Let's play the president.
2: I let him know. I said, look, if you don't adhere to the agreement, I don't want to do that. But we're going to bomb the hell out of you. And I don't think that they're going to veer from the agreement. What else am I going to do? Am I going to say I'm going to take you to court? Let me take you to court. Let me sue you. No, we're going to bomb the hell out of them if they violate the agreement.
0: We are going to bomb the hell out of them. Let me just make a simple observation. I don't think the guy that wiped out the ISIS caliphate, Soleimani, Baghdadi, dropped the mother of all bombs on Afghanistan, the guy that dropped 14 bunker buster bombs in, you know, taking out Iran's nuclear facility, and the guy that wiped out pretty much all the defenses with epic fury, is really going to change his mindset at the end of the day if he deems it's in America's best national security interest to finish him off. That's my take. Anyway, what's Jim Jordan's take? He is the chairman of the House Judiciary Committee. Sir, great to have you. I don't know. Maybe is it me? Is it I take that memorandum at face value as a means of just starting the negotiations, which already are deeply underway and have been underway for some time.
3: Yeah, Sean, you know, that was well said. I mean, this president does what he said he was going to do. I mean, I still remember last year his joint address to Congress when he said, you know, people said, oh, you need a new law to secure the border. And he goes, it turns out all you needed was a new president. And because he told us he was going to secure the border, he did. He told us he was going to make sure Iran doesn't get a nuclear weapon. He's committed to doing that. And he said, if you don't follow this agreement so that we make sure that that happens, then we're going to take the consequences. We'll be there. So, this president makes decisions that are in the best interest of the United States of America. I mean, he does. And he understands where we're at. He understands this agreement. And he's going to hold them to it. And if they don't hold to it, well, there's going to be consequences, like you said, and just like he said.
0: My question is, why do people not listen to his actual words or look at his past actions and come to different conclusions? That part is a little alarming to me. And yeah. I guess maybe I'm on a bit of an island myself, because I also spoke to him, spoke to Witkoff, spoke to the people involved in the process. They give me a very different take on all of it and how much deeper it has gone. And, you know, we will know a lot more in 60 days if we make 60 days. I don't think the president would hesitate 2 seconds if he felt that, okay, they're up to no good. We can't trust them. Okay, they need to be bombed again. When he bombed them twice last week and then threatened it would be worse the third night and then said, I think I'm going to take Karg Island, that apparently got the attention of every Iranian, and they were reaching out directly to him.
3: Yeah. No, I think you're exactly right. And never forget what he did last year with Operation Midnight Hammer. I mean, no president, we all know how bad this regime has been for 47 years. We know what they've done to Americans, killed Israelis, killed others, killed thousands of their own people. We all know how evil they are, but no one would take any action to stop them from getting a nuclear weapon until President Trump said, we're going to go with Midnight Hammer, and what they did was amazing. And then he said, oh, you're building up your ballistic, we're going to do that too. Take out your Navy, take out any Air Force you may. He did all that when no other president was willing to do it. And now the left, who just always criticizes anything and everything he does, are going at him again. And again, I think you're exactly right. Let's take the president at his word, because here's a president who does what he said he would do. I mean, you can just go through the history. Said he cut taxes, he did. Said he secured the border, he did. First term, said he put conservatives on the court, he did. Three of them, for goodness sake. So this guy keeps his word, and he told the world, I am not letting Iran get nuclear capability, and I believe he's determined to make sure that happens. And now we have this memorandum of understanding, I think, what, 14 points. We'll go through it, and if they don't adhere to it, he's gonna let them know.
0: By the way, the president did. He was quoted in Israeli media, Channel 14, with correspondent Libby Alon saying and confirming that the U.S. would absolutely back Israel if it launches an independent attack on Iran. So, I mean, the president really hasn't changed his position at all. I think this is a starting point that has already started that most people are not aware of. And, you know, I guess the question is, do people have faith in him? Do they watch his actions and listen to his words, or are they all hung up on that issue? Of course, the president's going to support the right of Israel to defend itself. When he says that Bibi, just please act responsibly, meaning don't go scorched earth if you don't have to. But if it means Lebanon, if it means Beirut, if it means that they're being attacked and they have to defend themselves, the president has repeatedly said he'd support it.
3: This is great. And that is exactly the right position. Israel is our best friend. We need to do that. No president has been a better friend of Israel than President Trump. And I so appreciate that. I appreciate what the miracle that is the nation of Israel is truly special. So, yeah, we want to support them in every way we can. And this president has. The real concern when it comes to Israel is the Democrat Party and the crazy anti-Semitic, anti-Israel positions they've taken, for goodness sake. It is scary. The once great party of FDR and JFK is now becoming the anti-Semitic, anti-Israel party, and that is frightening. So let's make sure none of that element creeps into our party, and I'm working on that, frankly, in these races and that I'm getting involved with around the country for Congress. But this president has been a great friend of the state of Israel. I would say no better friend than any president before.
0: These are historically unprecedented times politically. I can't think of a midterm election cycle that we're heading into where the Democratic Party has latched on to the most extreme elements imaginable. For example, Hassan Piker, America deserved 9/11. Israel doesn't have a right to exist. This guy's campaigning with this guy, El Sayed, in Michigan, going up against Mike Rogers. I would say that's a big opportunity for Republicans for a possible pickup in the Senate. You got Graham Platner. But as the president said yesterday, 10 years they've been calling him a Nazi and a fascist and Gestapo, and now they have a real Nazi, you know, running in Maine with a Nazi tattoo that attacked a soldier, a hero, and said he didn't deserve to live. And we learned this week that he went after a teenager who is threatening suicide and attacked this young teenager. He's made racist comments. He's blamed sexual assault and rape victims. He calls the people, voters in his own state, stupid and racist. You know, he's made racist comments and has this proclivity that he can't pass a porta potty without pleasuring himself. How does that guy win? How does six-gender Tellerico win in Texas? The guy that advocates for abortions for the trans community, men and women sports, God is non-binary, a non-meat campaign, and he's against drilling, and he's running in Texas. How does that guy win?
3: Yeah, I don't think they do, but I think you pointed out, you know, I said this maybe on your show a few weeks back. This election you could summarize in two sentences. They're crazy, we're not. And you just went through all the crazy positions. It was really funny, though, Sean. A week ago in a committee here, and Brandon Gill, one of our great members on the committee, he was the last one to question the guy from the Southern Poverty Law Center. And he went through this thing with Platner and his tattoo. And he asked the guy from the executive director of the SPLC, he said, would you vote for a guy with a Nazi tattoo? And he got fair to say, no, he wouldn't. So think about the Southern. We won't.
0: Well, by the way, let me play this, because this was a great moment in your committee hearing. And I thought Brandon did a great job. Let me play it.
4: This is a tattoo on Maine Democrat Senate candidate Grand Platner's chest. That's the Nazi SS death head tattoo. Do you have any opinions on that?
5: If it's what you say, if it's a Nazi symbol, mm-hmm. We oppose Nazis.
4: We oppose. I agree. We do oppose Nazis. Do you think if somebody got a Nazi tattoo on their chest, that's indicative that they might be a Nazi?
5: You'd have to ask Mr. Plattner why he has that symbol. I've what? Already said that if it is a symbol of Nazism, we oppose Nazis.
4: You don't think that that's indicative that perhaps he holds Nazi sentiments?
5: It may well be.
4: It may well be. I think, do people who aren't Nazis normally get Nazi tattoos on their chest?
5: Again, I assume they don't.
4: You assume they don't? I would assume so, too. I don't know anybody who's not a Nazi. I don't know anybody who has a Nazi tattoo on their chest but is not a Nazi. Do you? Do you think that somebody who has a Nazi tattoo on their chest should serve in the United States Senate?
5: I wouldn't vote for that person.
4: I certainly wouldn't either. Do you think that this should disqualify him politically from serving in the Senate?
5: Again, I'm not sure where the line of questions is going. The SPLC, if you're asking me, I'm sorry.
4: Go ahead.
5: If you're asking me if the SPLC opposes
0: Nazis. So we get the point of all this. Your committee is investigating this whole issue involving the Southern Poverty Law Center. What are you finding? How much money did they give extremist groups and extremists? And where is the legal aspect of this?
3: Yeah, $4 million to foment the hate that they told their donors they were fighting. What's interesting is even one of the Southern Poverty Law Center employees who was running this operation called the Intelligence Project, where they were designed to go out and stop this hate and make an effort to do this. She was actually dating one of the people they were paying, some crazy Aryan nation kind of. So I just thought it was funny is they won't vote for a Nazi, but they'll pay him and date him. I mean, that's what they were doing, all to raise money. And here's the sad thing, Sean. It worked. They took in so much money after that crazy Charlottesville event. They took in, like, they went from like $51 million to $133 million annual money coming in. And they got like an $800 million endowment. It's like this crazy scheme worked. But the worst part of it all was they became the standard because the Biden Garland Justice Department worked with them, helped make them the standard. They were the source behind that famous memorandum where and the FBI said, if you're a pro-life Catholic, you're an extremist. That's the worst part, is they became the standard. And they were really fomenting all this hate out there. That's the scary part. So God bless Todd Blanche and President Trump's administration and Justice Department for going after these guys and indicting them, because they deserve it.
0: I definitely agree with you. All right, quick break, right back. More with Ohio Congressman Jim Jordan. And then your call's coming up, 800-941-SEAN, our number if you want to be a part of the program as we continue.
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0: You know, from America's Revolutionary War to Israel's now fight for their very survival in 1948, Israel has faced from day one moment after another. Their courage has been tested. You know, in 1985, President Reagan delivered these remarks about America's commitment to stand with Israel. And here's what he said.
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14: Happy Father's Day, everyone. I'm Carl Amari, and this is Hollywood 360, the radio show that presents all things entertainment, including trivia contests and games, movie reviews, celebrity interviews, showbiz news, and classic radio shows. My co-host is the vivacious Lisa Wolf. In this hour, William Bendix stars as father extraordinaire Chester A. Riley on The Life of Riley from 1950. But first, it's Real or Ridiculous. Lisa will provide dad facts. I want to decide if they're real or ridiculous, right, Lisa?
15: That's right. It's all about Father's Day today, so let's focus on the dads. You're a dad and a grandfather, so
14: yeah,
15: that's a lot of dads.
14: Dad three times over,
15: plus
14: and
15: an extra,
14: plus
15: an extra little
14: grandson.
15: Guy.
14: Yeah.
15: Exactly.
14: It's gonna be two. It's gonna be two pretty soon.
15: Really?
14: Yeah.
15: Is she pregnant?
14: No, he's going to be two pretty soon.
15: Oh, I thought you meant it's going to be two, like
14: no,
15: two grandkids.
14: No, no,
15: oh,
14: Tommy,
15: okay.
14: My grandson.
15: Gotcha.
14: Going to be two
15: gotcha.
14: This month.
15: Gotcha. All right, moving on. Mm-hmm. Father's Day parades in the early 1900s handed out tobacco pipes.
14: Real.
15: That is real. It used to be, instead of flowers, early Father's Day celebrations promoted pipes, cigars, hats as traditional gifts for fathers.
14: Yeah, well.
15: Things have changed a lot since then.
14: People used to smoke pipes a lot. I don't see that anymore. Do you?
15: No.
14: I never hardly ever see anybody smoking a pipe.
15: They're still out there, but not to the extent.
14: It's older people.
15: I think so, too. You know? They have those old men cigar clubs and things. Sure.
14: Yeah, yeah.
15: The first Father's Day event in the U.S. history honored fathers killed in a mining disaster.
14: Wow. I'll say real.
15: That is real. A West Virginia church held a 1908 memorial service for 200 fathers killed in a mine explosion.
14: That's horrible.
15: Yeah, that was the first Father's Day event.
14: Yep. Wow.
15: Father's Day became nationally popular partly because menswear stores needed a summer sales holiday.
14: I'll say ridiculous.
15: It is real.
14: What?
15: So retailers promoted the holiday to boost sales between Mother's
14: really?
15: Day and July 4th.
14: And so we just were an afterthought, us men.
15: That's right.
14: Okay.
15: That's how it is usually. That's how
14: anyway.
15: It is. I mean, it's all about us.
14: Right.
15: Anyways.
14: You women.
15: Father's Day faced more public criticisms than Mother's Day during its early years.
14: Okay, real.
15: Yes. See, critics mocked it as a commercial gimmick.
14: Yeah.
15: You know, to sell menswear and ties and tobacco.
14: It just
15: basically.
14: Proves, right? I just said, women, you know, the women, the Mother's Day, that's okay. But Father's Day, eh.
15: Exactly.
14: Yeah.
15: Yeah, I couldn't agree more.
14: That's how life is.
15: That's how life is. I don't know about that.
14: That's how life is.
15: Actually not.
14: Yeah.
15: That is incorrect.
14: I don't disagree with you, or I do disagree with you.
15: Generally, you do. Whichever one. Usually, I'm right.
14: You know what?
4: What are you talking about?
15: You know what I'm talking about. Neckties became popular Father's Day gifts because they were considered luxury items in the 1940s.
14: No, they weren't luxury items.
15: Real. Advertisers marketed ties as stylish gifts for many men who would not spend money on.
12: What?
15: Yep.
14: That's hard to believe.
15: Who wouldn't spend money on the tie for themselves, which... Yeah. It's probably true.
14: I have a few ties. Not too many.
15: Really? Just a few?
14: I have like maybe four.
15: Really? That's it?
14: Because I never wear a tie, hardly ever.
15: Yeah.
14: Even when I go to a wedding, I mean, I do wear a tie at a wedding.
15: Sure.
14: But if I can get away with like not wearing a tie at a wedding,
15: I guess there's not that many places anymore that you have to wear a tie.
14: Hate wearing ties.
15: Well, then you only have four, so it's not too many.
14: Yeah.
15: The official Father's Day flower was originally a cactus before it symbolized strength and toughness.
14: No.
15: That's correct. It wasn't. The rose became the traditional Father's Day flower.
14: Really? The rose?
15: Is honoring living fathers.
14: Oh, I didn't know that.
15: And white honoring fathers who passed away.
14: Okay.
15: It was red for living and white for those who passed away.
14: Okay.
15: More long-distance phone calls were historically made on Father's Day than Mother's Day.
14: Mm, no.
15: No. Mother's Day always ranks busier.
14: So I got that right.
15: Father's Day officially became a U.S. holiday in 1972.
14: No.
15: That is real.
14: What?
15: President Richard Nixon signed Father's Day into federal law 58 years after Mother's Day became official.
14: See, we don't rank. See, Mike, we don't rank.
15: Well, you're talking to Mike. He's not a father.
14: Well, he will be one of these days.
15: How do you know?
12: I got dogs.
15: That's right.
14: Mike, listen.
15: Kind of a father.
14: Get off your butt and become a father, would you?
12: It's more fun without kids.
15: Let him alone.
14: That's for sure.
15: Things are different now.
14: You're not kidding.
15: Father's Day was briefly celebrated in June because roses bloomed more reliably than in March.
14: No, that's not why. No.
15: That you are correct. That is ridiculous.
14: I love when she says, you are correct.
15: It's so rare.
14: Love
15: it. So
14: that.
15: Rare. Congress rejected...
14: Here's how I feel when you say that.
12: Yeah, baby.
15: That's right, because it's so... few and far between.
14: True.
15: Congress rejected Father's Day legislation for nearly 60 years before finally approving it.
14: Real.
15: That is real.
14: Wow.
15: Last one.
14: Okay.
15: Early Father's Day supporters proposed wearing neckties at half staff to honor deceased fathers.
14: No. No. What are you, cuckoo or Cocoa Puffs?
15: Yeah, you're right.
14: You know what?
15: It's not a thing.
16: What you just said.
15: It's not a thing.
16: Is one of the most insanely idiotic things I have ever heard.
15: It's just my brain at
16: Everyone
15: work.
16: In this room is now dumber for having listened to it.
15: Yeah.
14: Oh,
15: yeah, there you
14: Lisa
15: go.
14: Lisa Wolf. All
15: you
14: right.
15: Did pretty well.
14: I got most of
15: not
14: them.
15: Not too bad.
14: When we come back, we are going to listen to a father, William Bendix, as Chester A. Riley on the life of Riley. Stick around.

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5: 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All right, it is time for our first Father's Day show, The Life of Riley. William Bendix starred as Chester A. Riley, a devoted family man and airplane riveter. He played this role on radio and also on television. It was created by one of my close friends, Irving Brecker, who was just a wonderful and super talented guy. And he licensed me these shows many, many years ago. We're going to listen to an April 7th, 1950 episode. William Bendix starring. Here's part one of The Life of Riley.
7: The Life of Riley, starring William Bendix as Riley.

0: To practical-minded Chester A. Riley, it seems a puzzling thing that so many people in this world spend so much of their time worrying about love. To Riley, the solution to the problem is simple. As our hero himself puts it, quote,
1: love, you say, huh? Well, why worry about love? Do what I did. Get married and forget about it.
0: Unquote. Unfortunately, life, as Riley will shortly discover, is not always as simple as all that.
2: Oh, Riley, dear.
1: Hmm?
2: Riley, put down that paper for a minute, will you? I want to talk to you.
1: Oh, yeah, go ahead, Peg. I'm listening.
2: Well, it's about Junior.
1: Yeah.
2: Riley, put that paper down.
1: Yeah, I'm listening. Go ahead.
2: I'm worried about the boy. He hasn't been himself lately.
1: Listen to this, Peg. Prominent banker, married 20 years, deserts wife, elopes with beautiful blonde secretary, age 19. Now, why would a man do a thing like that?
2: Riley, will you listen? You might show a little interest in your own son.
1: Yeah, I'm interested. I heard every word you said. What's the trouble with Babs? Why did she miss supper? She likes ham hocks.
2: Not Babs. I'm talking about Junior.
1: Oh, well, what about Junior?
2: Well, if you'll forget your paper and listen, I'll tell you.
1: Oh, okay.
2: Well, for the last week, he hasn't been eaten. He just picks at his food.
1: I can't understand it.
2: Well, neither can I.
1: Why should an old married man leave his wife and run away with a young blonde? Maybe she had money, huh?
2: Chester Riley, if you don't...
1: Okay. What's the problem?
2: I'm trying to tell you. He doesn't eat. He doesn't sleep. He just moons around the house.
1: Now, what would a rich banker want with money? Well, why should he leave his wife? I guess maybe he likes his blondes cooking, huh?
2: Riley.
1: Oh, go on. I'm all ears, Peg.
2: Maybe he's sick or something. He never acted like this before. Now, there's something wrong. There must be a reason.
1: Yeah, sure there is. A guy just don't leave his wife after 20 years for no reason. Why would he do it? Judging from this picture of the blonde here in a bathing suit. Ooh. So that's why he did it. You know, Peg... Peg, what's the matter?
2: Oh, leave me alone.
1: Peg, why are you crying? Don't cry. So what if he runs away with a blonde? That's no concern of ours.
2: Chester Riley, you're the most exasperated. Here I am, worried sick, and you won't even listen.
1: I listened. I heard every word you said.
2: Well, what do you think's wrong?
1: Well, you say he's not eating or sleeping. He just lays around the house.
2: I don't know what to do.
1: Well, maybe he's just got fleas. Take him over to the vet, get him washed. The dog. Who else? You've been talking about him for the last 10 minutes.
2: I was talking about your son, Chester A. Riley, Jr.
1: Well, why didn't you say so?
2: Oh, I don't know what's wrong with the boy.
1: Oh, Peg, I'm surprised at you. You should know the kid's in love.
2: In love?
1: Well, sure. He's got all the symptoms. It's nothing serious, just puppy love. Most likely it's that little Marilyn Morris.
2: No, it's not Marilyn. He doesn't bother with her anymore.
1: Yeah, some other little girl in his class. Don't worry about it. He'll get over it.
2: Well, I want you to have a talk with him. Now, it's affecting his schoolwork. Every day this week he's been kept in after school.
1: Oh, you worry too much, Dumplin'. So what if he stays in after school? When I was a kid, a day didn't pass when I wasn't kept in. And it went on for years. But did that stop me from turning out to be a... I'd better have a talk with that boy.

0: Son, I want to have a little talk with you. Wait. Junior.
1: Huh?
0: Yeah, well, pay attention when I'm talking to you. What are you dreaming about?
1: Nothing, Pop.
0: Junior, something's bothering you.
1: No, I'm okay, Pop.
0: You've got something on your mind.
1: No, I haven't.
0: Now, look, son, I don't want you to think of me as your father. Think of me as your friend.
1: Hmm?
0: Your poor mother's worrying about you.
1: Okay.
0: No, you're not. And I think I know what it is. Now, listen careful, Junior. There's a few things I got to tell you. Things you ought to know. Maybe I should have told you before, but... Well, anyway, I'm going to clear it up once and for all. You see, the fact is that when a boy gets to a certain age... Well, let me put it another way. There comes a time in every boy's life when he... Not only you, any boy. Take me, for instance. When I... Let me put it another way. You see, old Mother Nature is a very wonderful thing. Now, you take the trees and the flowers and... You see, a boy like you can go along quietly and then all of a sudden... Let me put it another way. Take insects. I want you to imagine you're a bee. I'll give you your choice. Imagine you're a bird or a turtle or one of them little fish, a guppy. You see what I mean?
1: No.
0: Junior, I wish you'd listen. I explained it to you 6 different ways.
1: Pop, right now, I'd like to be alone.
0: Yes, I understand, son. And I'll stay right here with you. That's the kind of a father I am. Now, look, son. Sometimes a boy gets to be your age. He can't eat, he can't sleep, and he feels like there's a big lump in his throat. Did you ever feel that way?
1: Yeah.
0: Uh-huh.
1: When I had the mumps.
0: Well, it could be the mumps, but it could also be love. See, love is really like a sickness. Some men take one look at a girl, they go off their rocker, amnesia. They forget who they are or where they are, as long as that girl is around.
1: They do?
0: Yeah, sure, but they get over it. There comes a day when the guy sort of comes to. He looks around and he sees he's diapering a baby with his left hand, feeding another a bottle with his right hand, and with his foot he's rocking a cradle with twins. He looks around punching, he says, "What happened?" Wife shows him a marriage license with his name signed to it. And he says, "For this, I had to learn how to write." Yeah, son, love is a funny thing.
1: But, Pop, why does love make you feel good and at the same time awful?
0: Well, it... How do you know how it makes you feel?
1: Well, I...
0: So you are in love. I thought so.
1: No, I...
0: Now, come on. It's no use trying to kid me.
1: Guess not.
0: Well, don't take it too serious. You'll get over it.
1: No, I won't. Never. I'll always love her.
0: Now, take it easy, son. After all, how do you know you're really in love?
1: I know. She's wonderful, Pop. When I look at her, I... Oh, you'll laugh at me.
0: Oh, no, I won't. You ought to know me better than that, Junior. Laugh at my boy. What kind of a father do you take me for?
1: Well, when I look at her, I sort of hear bells. You said you wouldn't laugh.
0: No, I'm sorry. Yeah, you're right. I apologize. But bells. Oh, you've got it bad, all right. That's a sure sign when you hear bells. Who is she?
1: I can't tell you.
0: Oh, come on, tell me. Come on, you can trust me.
1: No, I can't tell you, Pop. Don't ask me.
0: Why not? Junior, you're holding back something. Now, what's the trouble? Tell me. I'll help you.
1: Well, you see... She's older than I am.
0: Well, how old? 14 and a half? 15?
1: No, older than that.
0: Junior, don't tell me she's 16.
1: No. 25.
0: 25? Holy smoke, Junior, you're in love with a whole woman.
1: Take it easy, Pop.
0: A woman? Well, that's one of the worst things to be in love with. Junior, this match is impossible.
1: Yeah, I know. She's married.
0: Married? Who is she? Who is this cradle snatcher?
1: I won't tell you.
0: You tell me her name or I'll embarrass you. I'll go and ask her. I mean, I demand to know who she is. Well?
1: It's my teacher.
0: Your teacher? What is she teaching you? Instead of teaching you trigonometry, she's teaching you bigamy.
1: She doesn't know I love her. You don't think I'd tell her?
0: Well, I...
2: What's all this noise about?
0: Hey, do you know what your son just...
1: Don't tell Mom. You said you wouldn't tell.
0: I'll be right back.
2: Riley, what is it?
0: That boy is in love.
2: Well, why are you getting so excited? Just before you said puppy love's nothing to get worried about.
0: Yeah, but this dame is 25 years old. That ain't puppy love. That's old dog love.
2: About.
0: Junior is in love with his teacher.
2: Oh, so that's why.
0: Yeah, well, this is no joke. It's the most shocking thing I ever...
2: Oh, don't be silly, Riley. Why, it's just a phase. Sooner or later, all boys fall in love with their teacher.
0: Not me. I never did. And I had more opportunity than Junior. I had the same teacher 4 years in a row. Going to do about this?
2: Do? Well, we'll just forget it. I'm actually relieved. I thought he had some serious trouble. We'll just let the boy work this out by himself.
0: Yeah, but you don't understand. The kid's pretty far gone. He told me that when he sees her, he hears bells tinkle.
2: Did he say that?
0: Yeah.
2: Oh, that's cute.
0: Well, I don't see what's so cute about it. Maybe you ain't going to do anything about this, but I will. I'm going to have a talk with that teacher. I'll tell her a thing or
2: now,
0: two.
2: Now, Riley, don't you go make it.
0: I know what I'm doing, Peg. He hears bells? Well, I'm a taxpayer, and it's my taxes that pays that teacher's salary. And she's getting paid to put some knowledge in my boy's head. And instead, what happens? He's a walking belfry.
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1: I put out my campfire and Smokey Bear hugged me.
0: So you drowned the fire, you stirred it, drowned it again, and felt that it was cold?
1: Uh-huh.
0: Yep, he's just letting you know you did good.
1: Bear hug from Smokey Bear. Status update.
2: I'm gonna let you go now.
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15: There are people in our lives that could be a parent, a grandparent, a friend, a sister, maybe even you who deals with high blood pressure. I know that's something that you deal with every day, Carl.
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15: 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There are no signals, no warnings. 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So we have a possible solution. It is called 120 Life. And what we're offering is a 14-day experiment. If you have high blood pressure or you know someone who does, take your blood pressure. You can go to a doctor's office or a pharmacy, take your blood pressure. If it's a little bit high, give it a shot. You know, check into 120life.com. That's the website, 120life.com. But it's not a pill. It's not a stimulant. It's not a gimmick. It's a powdered version. You can mix it with juice or water. And it's a super smart option for those who are considering lowering their blood pressure.
2: Yeah. You know, all you have to do is take their experiment, as you said, Lisa. It's only 2 weeks.
15: Right. I was going to say it's 14 days.
2: Yeah.
15: You know, measure it beforehand. Measure it afterwards. And they are so confident that you are going to see some results that they're offering you a money-back guarantee.
2: Right. Why in the world would you not want to try a product where you can get all your money back if it doesn't help you out? And lowering your blood pressure is very important if you have high blood pressure, like I do. And I take it every single day. I actually went to my doctor a couple of weeks ago, and he noticed that my blood pressure has improved. And it is because of 120 Life. 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And if it doesn't work for you, you get all your money back. What a deal. Right, Lisa?
15: That's right.
2: All right, we're listening to The Life of Riley with William Bendix as Riley. These are always funny. They're always great. It was terrific on television as well. Let's go back to April 7th, 1950 for the conclusion to The Life of Riley.
16: All right, that'll be all for today. Class is dismissed. Just a minute, class. Is there somebody ringing some kind of bells in this room?
17: No, Mrs. Whittaker.
16: Oh, that's strange. I distinctly hear bells.
17: That's the good humor man outside.
16: Oh, of course, that's it. All right, class is dismissed. Come in.
18: Excuse me. Are you Mrs. Whittaker that teaches my boy, Junior?
16: Junior? Chester Riley, Jr.?
18: Yes, ma'am.
16: Yes, he's in one of my other classes.
18: Well, I'm his father.
16: Oh, I should have guessed. There's quite a resemblance.
18: Flattery won't get you nowhere, madam. I'm here to make a complaint.
16: Well, I'll be glad to discuss it with you, Mr. Riley.
18: Mrs. Whittaker, my junior is in love with you.
16: Oh, yes, I suspected the junior had a crush on me. You know, I think he deliberately neglects his work in order to be kept in after school. Oh, but I wouldn't worry about these schoolboy crushes. It's quite typical at his age. Didn't you have one on your teacher?
18: Me have a crush on my teacher? I should say not. I hated his guts.
16: Well, now, don't worry about Junior. He'll get over it. These schoolboy crushes...
18: Yeah, but this is more than a crush. This is really love.
16: Oh, come now, Mr. Riley. At his age?
18: No, that's it. He don't know any better. Of course, the kid really can't help it. After all, you are a very good-looking woman.
16: Oh, Mr. Riley.
18: No, you are. You're very attractive, huh? I'm a married man with two kids and a very devoted husband, and I ain't in the habit of going around admiring other women. But I've got to admit that you are very gorgeous. George. Oh.
16: Yes, Mr. Riley?
18: It's happening. You and me. It's happening to me like it did to him.
16: I beg your pardon.
18: No. No!
16: Mr. Riley, are you ill? Here, sit down.
18: Don't touch me. I'm married.
16: Mr. Riley!
18: I'm getting out of here.
16: Mr. Riley, wait.
18: This is awful. I gotta get away from here. Go!
16: Excuse me.
18: Out of my way, kid.
16: Pop, it's me.
18: You, Junior.
16: Pop, what are you doing in school? You got an earache? What are you holding your hands over your ears for?
18: Oh, Junior, I just found out something terrible.
16: What, Pop?
18: Don't tell your mother, but I'm only flesh and blood.
19: If you're stationed in Italy, do you know what this phrase means?
20: Voi sarete ricompensati.
19: Well, it means you will be rewarded. Now, you may not be stationed where Italian is spoken, but no matter where you are overseas, you will be rewarded in many ways if you learn the language. Your attitude towards the people of the country where you are reflects upon your service and upon the United States. It's important that you try to make a good impression on the people of that country. You will want to make friends for personal reasons, too. And one of the best gestures of friendship that you can make is to learn the language of the country where you are stationed. Mastery of a new language enables you to understand and appreciate the people who speak it. With a growing ability to speak and understand another tongue, a whole new world is open to you. Yes, you will be rewarded, and you will make many new friends if you give yourself a break and learn their language.
21: And now back to The Life of Riley, starring William Bendix as Riley with Paula Winslow and John Brown.
22: What's on your mind, Riley? Something bothering you, dear?
18: No. I'm okay. I feel fine.
22: Junior, will you please eat your supper? You haven't touched a thing.
23: I'm not hungry.
18: That's no excuse, Junior. Eat. Food costs money.
22: Well, why aren't you eating, Riley? You haven't touched a thing either.
18: I'm not hungry.
22: You're as bad as Junior. I don't know why I bother cooking. I wish Babs was home so I'd have somebody to talk to. Both of you just sit there with that faraway look in your eyes.
18: Yeah, we're both looking at the same thing.
22: What?
18: I'll eat later, Peg. I think I'll go for a little walk.
22: Riley!
18: I'll be back soon. And then, Gillis,
24: Go on, Riley. You got a whiff of the teacher's perfume, then you'll hate the bells. Then what?
18: I ran out.
24: You ran out?
18: Yeah.
24: You coward.
18: Yeah, when I heard those bells, I was scared. I knew it was happening to me, but it can't be.
24: Oh, it's happening, all right. Them bells is a sure sight.
18: But I don't want it to happen. I love Peg. I gotta fight this thing.
24: You can't fight. You ain't got nothing to do with it. It's beyond human control. You see, love is just chemistry.
18: Chemistry?
24: Yeah. Now, you take a man and a woman. To you, they're people. But not to the atomic scientist. To him, they're just a lot of protons and neutrons wailing around. Now, take a couple of protons, introduce them to each other. What happens? Nothing. Take two neutrons. What do you got? They just sit there and look at each other. But take a Satan kind of proton and expose it to a Satan kind of neutron, and then it happens.
18: What?
24: Boom! An explosion. Ray, you're nothing but a great big pile of uranium. Stay away from that teacher, boy, or boom, you'll explode. If you know what I mean.
18: No, it's not true. I hardly know her. I've been married for 18 years. It's Peg I love.
24: Yeah, but you hear bells with the teacher. You ever hear bells when you're with Peg?
18: Well, sure.
24: When
18: we first got married. Not exactly bells. More like fire engines.
24: But you don't hear no fire engines now when you're around Peg, huh?
18: No, that is...
24: Of course not. And you know why? The fire's gone out.
18: Well, that's what you say. But you're wrong. I'll hear those bells with Peg. I love Peg. She's the only one for me. And I'll prove it right now.
24: Riley, where are you going?
18: I'm going to make a test right now. You wait here, Gillis. Peg! Peg, come here, quick.
22: Huh? What is it? What's the matter, Riley?
18: Peg, kiss me, quick.
22: What?
18: I want you to kiss me.
22: Are you sick?
18: Now, please, Peg.
22: All right. There. Now you... What's the matter?
18: No, nothing happened. Kiss me again.
22: Riley, look, I've got the dishes. Well, that was...
18: Shh.
0: I think I... Yes, I hear...
1: False alarm. Kiss me again.
22: Riley, I haven't got time for this crazy nonsense.
3: Oh. Well, you haven't kissed me like that since we got married.
1: I don't hear.
3: I said you haven't kissed me like that since we were first married.
1: I don't hear.
22: You haven't kissed me like that since we were first married.
1: I don't hear.
22: Is something wrong with your hearing? I said you haven't kissed me like
1: Please,
22: that.
1: Please, Peg, stop shouting. I'm trying to listen.
22: Listen to what?
1: The bells.
22: Bells? Have you gone crazy?
1: Peg, Gillis was right. You and me, we're just a couple of croutons. Oh, what a mess. I'm sure I love Peg, but why do I hear those bells with the teacher? I'm all mixed up. I don't know if I'm coming or going.
5: Make up your mind. There's quite a difference, believe me.
1: Oh, it's you.
5: Yes, it is I indeed. Digby O'Dell, the friendly undertaker. Greetings, Riley. You're looking fine. Very natural.
1: What are you doing around here, Digger?
5: I'm on my way to see the Ice Capade show. Oh, I love to see people on ice. Care to come along?
1: No, not tonight. I got troubles. I don't know if I should tell you.
5: Oh, Digger. You can trust me, Riley. I won't breathe it to a living soul, if you'll pardon the expression.
1: Well, I think I'm falling for another woman.
5: Oh, no, Riley.
1: You're shocked, huh?
5: Well, not exactly. Who am I to condemn you? I, too, in the early days of my marriage, cast amorous glances on a lady fallbearer. I couldn't help it. She carried me away.
1: Well, what happened, Digger?
5: My wife found out.
1: Oh.
5: And then, rather than lose me, she confronted her rival and said, "See here, young lady, if you don't leave my husband alone, you'll stop being his employee and become his customer."
1: And it worked?
5: Oh, yes, yes. Eventually, I dropped her. Tell me, Riley, does your wife know?
1: Oh, no. If she finds out, it'll be awful.
5: Then you'd better not tell her.
1: If she gets wind of it, I'll die, Digger.
5: In that case, maybe you should tell her. In my profession, we have a saying. There are some things you can't keep undercover.
1: Well, I can't tell, Peg. She wouldn't understand. I don't understand myself.
5: Tell me, Riley, who is this mysterious femme fatale with whom you are smitten?
1: Mrs. Whittaker, the teacher.
5: Oh, good heavens. Then you'd better hurry right home.
1: Right.
5: As I passed your place, I saw her ringing your doorbell.
1: Mrs. Whittaker? Oh, that's terrible. I better get home right away. Come with me, Digger, and help me face the music.
5: Sorry, not today. I have an appointment with somebody else who's facing the music. Well, cheerio. I'd better be shoveling off.
22: Glad you dropped by, Mrs. Whittaker. Frankly, we have been a little worried about our boy.
16: Well, I don't think there's anything to worry about anymore. I'm afraid I've been jilted.
22: Oh.
16: Junior's taking Marilyn Morris to the graduation dance. It looks as though I've lost out.
22: Well, I kept telling Mr. Riley that Junior'd get over it.
16: Oh, how is Mr. Riley? Is he better?
22: Better? Well, he's not ill.
16: You mean he's that way all the time?
22: What way?
16: Well, I saw him for a minute yesterday, and... Oh, it's nothing, just an idea I had. Well, I really must run along, Mrs. Riley.
22: Oh, won't you stay and have some tea?
16: Oh, don't bother. I'm sure you have plenty to do. It's almost dinner time.
22: Oh, no, it's no bother. I was just making some. Excuse me, I'll see if it's ready.
1: Peg! Peg! Oh, Mrs. Whittaker.
16: Good evening, Mr. Riley.
1: Good evening. Is my wife here, teacher? Mrs. Whittaker?
16: Yeah, she's in the kitchen.
1: Listen, Mrs. Whittaker, Wait a minute. Something's wrong. I'm in the same room with you, and I don't hear anything.
16: I said she's in the kitchen.
1: I don't hear anything.
16: I said she's in the kitchen.
1: I don't hear anything.
16: In the kitchen.
1: I don't hear anything. Do you know what that means?
16: You're deaf.
1: No, I don't love you. Isn't that wonderful?
16: It certainly is.
22: Oh, hello, Riley.
16: I don't think I can stay for tea. I just remembered some test papers and appointment. Excuse me. Goodbye.
1: Goodbye.
22: Riley? What did you say to Mrs. Whittaker?
1: Nothing. I just told her I don't love her.
22: What? You told her?
1: Yeah.
22: Sometimes I wonder if I didn't marry a raving lunatic.
1: Well, listen. I hear the bells. I knew it. It's you I love. I love you. I can hear bells.
22: I hear them, too.
1: Oh, that's wonderful, sweetheart. Do you know what that means?
22: Yes, it means there's a good humor man outside. What do you have, chocolate or vanilla?
1: But I thought those were the bells. Then I was in love with you all the time.
22: I should hope so.
1: What a revolting development this is.
4: Sir, I am very blue. I am even melancholic. In fact, you know, I was thinking about joining Melancholic Anonymous, you know. You see, sir, I met this dame, lady, sir, and she was very pretty and stacked like a Pittsburgh foundry. And, well, I was, you know, trying to impress myself upon her, sir. I had on my best uniform.

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1: Do you really think my mother spoiled me for military life?
2: Anybody can get the crazy ideas
3: okay,
2: you do.
3: Okay, so I made a mistake. Anybody can make a mistake. You mad at me?
2: Why should I be mad?
3: Then give me a kiss.
2: All right, dear.
3: Hey, I wonder where the fire is.
2: Huh? What?
3: It sounds like they're very close in our street. Can't you hear them?
2: Hear what?
3: The fire engines.
2: I don't hear any.
3: Yeah, but they're right outside. I can hear them. That's funny. I don't see no engines.
2: Well, of course not.
3: Yeah, but I hear them so close.
2: Well, I don't.
3: Oh. That Gillis. He was all wrong. The fire's still going strong even if the stove is pot-bellied.
4: Join us again next week to hear The Life of Riley, starring William Bendix as Riley. 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Music by Lou Kozloff. Mrs. Riley is Paula Winslow. Digger Odell is John Brown. Junior is Bobby Ellis. And the teacher is Marlo Dwyer.
5: You know, being a good driver is more than just turning on the ignition and stepping on the gas. 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Look where you're going. And getting there depends on the brakes. 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
7: And that's The Life of Riley, April 7th, 1950, starring William Bendix along with Paula Winslow in this cast, and Jimmy Wallington doing the announcing, sponsored by participating sponsors. There was more than one, and heard over NBC. Hope you enjoyed that. Time for this month in music history.
8: That's right. I chose the year 2007. Mm. I don't believe we've ever played any of these songs on Hollywood 360. Here's the first one.

0: Umbrella, Umbrella, Umbrella. Ella, Ella.
1: This is Rihanna.
0: And oh, Rihanna.
1: And Jay-Z as well. And it spent 7 weeks at number one in 2007.
0: So it's Rihanna and Jay-Z?
1: That's right.
0: Wow, yeah. I didn't know they collaborated.
1: Yeah. I mean, this is a huge song of that decade, yeah.
0: Yeah. I've heard it many, many times.
1: Me too.
0: All right. Thanks, Lisa
1: sure.
0: Wolf. Your score's pretty good so far, by the way.
1: Okay, well, I don't give you any credibility, because last week it should have been through the roof, and it wasn't, so I don't know.
0: Who judges? Who makes the judgment?
1: I judge.
0: No, no.
1: Yeah,
0: who's
1: I do.
0: Score? Who gives the score?
1: I give it.
0: No, you don't.
1: I could give it.
0: Mike.
1: I'm going to give myself in the nines.
0: Mike, who gives the score out?
2: The scoreboard.
0: Me.
1: I could
0: I'm
1: give
0: the
1: it.
0: Scoreboard.
1: I could be a scoreboard.
0: Can you?
1: What makes you the scoreboard?
0: Because I said.
1: Exactly. That sounds not good.
0: All right, more of Hollywood 360 after this.

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2: All right, in our next hour, William Conrad stars in a Father's Day Western drama on Gunsmoke from 1956, but first we'll play Stump the Host. 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
8: High stakes negotiations. I'm Deborah Valentine, Fox News. Negotiations continuing today between officials from Iran and the U.S. and Switzerland as the 60-day memorandum of agreement between the two countries is in effect.
9: They continue to hold talks over the regime's nuclear program or lack thereof, while Special Envoy Steve Witkoff and the president's son-in-law, Jared Kushner, partner with the vice president and Pakistan's prime minister, all in an effort to convince the regime to change for their own good. Meantime, back here at home, some lawmakers continue to express skepticism about the long-term prospects for peace because of the regime's past behavior and the fact that they rarely, if ever, actually honored the deals they signed.
8: More from Fox's Kevin Cork there, who was reporting from the White House. Multiple people, including a former U.S. Olympian, have now been arrested for allegedly vandalizing the newly renovated reflecting pool in the nation's capital. U.S. Attorney for D.C., Jeanine Pirro, comments on Fox News Live.
10: Look, the president has made it a priority to make D.C. not only safe but beautiful. And there are several citations that have been handed out to individuals, and these are cases that will be prosecuted to the full extent.
8: The historic reflecting pool recently restored as part of the America 250 celebration. It's again undergoing repairs after reports of algae and peeling coating surfaced. Crews working to extinguish a fire at a cold storage facility in Southern California.